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3: And welcome, brothers, sisters, working class heroes. This is the Rick Smith Show. Thanks so much for being here today on the big program. Lots to get to, lots to talk about. Evidently, another peace deal. Well, I think there's like 40. We got one. We don't got one. I'll tell you, I'll believe it when the ink dries. Because I believe nothing this administration says. But hey, good weekend. And, you know, when we got the president of the United States turns 80 and celebrated the way any good, decent, humble civil servant would by hosting a televised cage fight on the White House lawn under a giant metal structure called the Claw, surrounded by thousands of properly vetted fans and, of course, our country's oligarchs who are profiting wildly off of our dying democracy while we, the rest of us, juggle the war, inflation, and whatever fresh constitutional gray area we wander into today or this week. And if you're getting a vague sense of deja vu, yeah, it's deja vu all over again, as Yogi Berra said. That's because this is less modern democracy and more late stage fall of the Roman Empire, only with better lighting. All we're missing, I guess, are the togas and a guy named Caligula. And him appointing his horse to the cabinet. But hey, give it time. Give it time. Give Trump some time. He'll get there. Because nothing says steady leadership during a costly, unresolved war in Iran like a pay-per-view bloodbath birthday bash. Yeah. Bread and circus, anyone? Oh, yes, please. Rome, I think Rome would look at this and say, dial it back a little, man. You're being a little too spot on the nose. And it's not just Rome. There's also a whiff of something else going on here. Something more Pyongyang. You know, that classic strongman move. When things aren't going great, the economy's tanking, approval ratings are sinking, people are asking uncomfortable questions. So what you do is you throw a massive spectacle, a giant choreographed spectacle where Dear Leader is the main event, the main brand, and maybe even have a halftime show. Meanwhile, real life kind of just hums along in the background like an inconvenient opening act. Gas prices through the roof, tensions abroad are unresolved, and a federal judge just ruled that maybe, just maybe, naming the national cultural institutions after yourself while still alive is a bit much. But don't worry, because inside the octagon, two people are legally punching each other in the face And that's what really matters. So let's not ignore the delightful little detail that this private spectacle somehow involves tens of millions of our tax dollars, multiple government agencies, and a conveniently placed financial tie-in with a Trump-linked cryptocurrency company. Yeah, it's all so, 2026. Because if there's one thing that history teaches us, it's that nothing says stable government quite like blending state power, personal branding, and, a profit stream into one big, giant, glowing, claw-shaped arena. Even the G7 had to shift its schedule. Think about that for a second. You wonder why world leaders hate us. They're having to rearrange their schedules, doing some little things around the global economy just to work around Trump's birthday fight night spectacle. And I got to tell you, I know a lot of historians. I know there's one who just dropped their pen and screamed, man, we're absolutely writing about this. Because at some point you have to stop asking whether this is appropriate and start asking which chapter of the decline we're in. Because when the leader is staging spectacles like the UFC fight, while the empire strains under real pressure, history tends to lean in and say, I've seen this one before. And it doesn't end with a confetti cannon. It doesn't end with we, the working people, doing well. So I look at this and I look at the moment that we're in because I'm running into more and more people every day who are struggling. And these are people who voted for it. These are people who wanted this. These are people who said, I want that guy because he's so much better. You still buy that? Is that still working for you? Because when I see people face to face, that's not the tune. I'm seeing a lot less red hats. I'm seeing a lot less of the jingoism. I haven't seen a Trump on a Rambo body in quite a while. The guy took that down. We're in this moment where what's next? How much worse can this administration get? How much further down the proverbial rabbit hole do we have to go? Now, everyone keeps telling me, November's coming. We're going to be okay. Yeah, November's coming. But will we be okay? Because my fear is that I hear people say, we got to go back to the way it was before Trump. And no, that's not good enough. And my hope is that Democrats look at what Trump has done. He got into the car and he drove it in the ditch. It's our turn to get in the car and actually take it somewhere. Maybe park it in my driveway. Make my life a little bit better. Make your life a little bit better. With actual policies and actual direction, that's going to help. All this administration is doing is enriching the already wildly wealthy. We have a trillionaire. And the right-wing spin machine is going, maybe it's a good thing. Maybe it's a good thing that we have a trillionaire. We're going to start the next race to see who can be the next group of trillionaires is going to be. I'm telling you, we need change, real change, now. I want to hear your thoughts. Did you watch the big fight on the lawn? I want to hear your thoughts. Rick at the RickSmithShow.com. Right back. I'm Rick Smith. And this is Labor History in Two. On this day in labor history, the year was 1908. That was the day that the Executive Board of the American Federation of Labor established its Metal Trades Department. The goal was to coordinate the organizing and legislative efforts of those in the many metal trades. The department joined together workers from sheet metal workers to blacksmiths, iron shipbuilders to brass and silver workers, foundry workers to stove mounters, and more. In all, 600,000 workers were members. The new department held its first convention in Cincinnati, Ohio, that following February. One of the earliest major work projects involving the new department was the construction of the Panama Canal. More than 70,000 workers, including many metal workers, worked on the canal over a decade. By the time the canal was completed in 1914, more than 5,000 workers had died on the project. The metals department often had to navigate an ever-changing demand for the skills of its members. In times of war, as orders for battleships soared, the workers were in high demand. During peacetime, orders fell. In 1945, the U.S. Navy recognized the contribution of metal workers during World War II. They christened the USS Joseph S. McDonough. The ship was named after a former secretary treasurer of the Metal Trades Department who had worked in the Brooklyn Navy Yard. One of the key victories of the metal department was the passage of the 1938 Federal Apprenticeship and Training Act. The year prior, Metal Department President John Fry was appointed by President Franklin Delano Roosevelt as the labor representative for the first apprenticeship committee. The act formalized apprenticeship training programs. Today, the Metals Department of the AFL-CIO represents thousands of workers in 17 unions. Labor History in 2 brought to you by the Illinois Labor History Society and The Rick Smith Show.
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3: So, who would have guessed that the newly renovated Lincoln Memorial reflecting pool that we were told was filled with algae and that we spent millions of dollars, and I would argue more than you probably should have in a sweetheart patronage deal. The argument, I guess, was to stop that and make it beautiful and blue and all of that. Seems only full a couple of days, maybe a day. I don't even know if it's actually full yet, but yeah, the algae's back. And I gotta tell you, I think it's indicative of this entire administration. But someone who did well in high school biology and predicted this from the beginning, is who I've asked to come back and share some, maybe a victory lap or a little bit of gloating or just a sad reality of how screwed we are as a country. I've asked my good friend Sarah Burris to come back and share some thoughts. She's a senior editor over at Alternet, alternet.org, the website. Sarah, yeah, algae.
4: I was right.
3: Gold Called star? It. I guess you did well in high school biology or just paid attention?
4: The thing that I kept saying is that what they did that was different whenever they renovated it for the first time in like 100 years is they put, I guess, the filtration devices so that instead of having to fill it up with a hose, right, like your pool or whatever, and cost a bunch of money, they cycle the water out of the Potomac River and it just kind of keeps cycling in and out. And so it's constantly moving, constantly flowing. But the thing is you're bringing water in from the Potomac, which, I mean,
3: yeah,
4: everybody says it's fine. I won't touch it. I'm not eating anything that comes out of there. So I was like, look, the color that they painted it, I guess it was like a deep gray, a darker gray, and that they were putting some kind of special solution in it so that it would reflect even more. Trump painted it what he called American flag blue, which is not as blue as I thought it would be. Like, we saw a bunch of pictures where it was royal blue. It looked like a swimming pool, but I guess it's more like the color of my shirt. And so it is a darker color, but it's pretty much the same color as it looked before. Like, all the pictures look exactly the same.
3: Oh, it's got a nice new coat of paint on it. So that's something, right?
4: I mean, I guess, but that's so much money for nothing. And it really is indicative of this administration where it's like, we're going to spend all of this money to do something that doesn't make any sense and doesn't really make a difference.
3: And just for the appearance. I mean, really, just for the appearance,
4: yeah.
3: Because it doesn't it's crazy.
4: And it just doesn't, make a lot of sense to be spending that kind of budget on something like this, particularly when we're at a time where gas is through the roof and we can't afford groceries and yada, yada.
3: So let's talk about the proper use, good, solid use of taxpayer dollars, fiscally responsible, conservative, political use of Americans' tax dollars. What is it, about $60 million for UFC Freedom 250? Giants, what, a 60-foot claw? The big fight that happened on Sunday? That's a good use of tax dollars, right?
4: So the thing about that is that they swear that the UFC was paying for everything, for every, all of the, you know, the claw and whatever else. Everything, including the chairs and, you know, whatever. What I don't know if they are paying for is that they basically trashed all of the grass and the whole, like the land that is in the front of the White House. So I don't really understand what that's going to, like what they're going to end up spending money on, how much that's going to be to fix. They're saying it's going to be several million. So it's not cheap. But yeah, the thing that I was kind of waiting for, I mean, I didn't watch it. Of course I didn't watch it. I went to bed early, like an old person, but there are in DC, there's a lot of bugs. Like this time of year, you're talking mosquitoes and all of the above. Well, the predator for a mosquito is a bat. And so I was kind of like looking through the social media videos to see like, you know, where are the bugs like attacking everybody and where's the bats that are like flying through trying to eat stuff. And because, I mean, that is just like a bat buffet. You got all these big lights, like all those bugs are going to just, they flock to it. Like, come on, we've all seen that on our back porch. So,
3: but nothing says democracy, Sarah, like a pay-per-view blood sport birthday bash. Nothing says America like fighting on the lawn.
4: I guess that's what Trump wanted. Oh, and what's funny is, I guess, so the 12th is Flag Day. It was Flag Day. And all of the women who are wearing, like all the, I don't know what they call them, like the cheerleaders or whatever. They have another name for UFC people, but they were wearing like flag bikinis and, you know, putting the flag where this Old Glory shouldn't have to go there is what I was thinking.
3: Yeah, never mind that whole flag code thing. Don't.
4: Yeah.
3: Never mind.
4: So that was something, you know, what a way to celebrate Flag Day. But I mean, the one thing that I think always brings Americans together is how much we really hate mosquitoes. So
3: there you go. Now the winners in this, I mean, cause it was a perfectly coiffed crowd, of the right people, like billionaire David Ellison, who last week got a nice gift from the Department of Justice. His $111 billion merger with Warner Brothers, Discovery, and Paramount. All that's going to come together now thanks to Trump's Department of Justice. So you're going to have one guy with an awful lot of power in the movie and TV industry. And look, you know, I guess that's where we're heading. I mean, if this really is bread and circus, we saw the circus.
4: Yeah, and it's the monopoly. I mean, this is on the pathway to a monopoly. And I feel, I guess I shouldn't feel bad for the Warner Brothers stockholders. The whole time this thing has been going through and they've been talking about it, we've just watched CBS lose so much ratings for either the evening news or now the, obviously Colbert's not on, so those ratings are gone. And I just keep thinking, like, at what point does this cost you a fortune?
3: Yeah, but here's the thing. Here's the thing. They're not worried about losing Colbert because they put a billionaire in his spot. They got a billionaire to reply. I mean, if that messaging doesn't say who matters and who doesn't, I don't know what does.
4: But I think CBS, once they lose their NFL stuff, you know, because obviously, you know, nobody's going to want to watch the NFL on CBS anymore. So the second they lose that, like, their stock's going to tank. So I can't believe that Warner Brothers stockholders were just like, oh yeah, let's light some money on the fire.
3: Not a great weekend for Trump's birthday bash, though, because, you know, the day before they took his name off of the Kennedy Center. That's not a great thing for him. Also, a judge said that he had to restore all of the signs at national parks across the country. I guess not going to be able to rebrand all of the national parks as Trump National Parks. Is this victory for We the People, or is this just a slap on the wrist? Or is this, as you've written in your piece, is this Trump's Saddam Hussein moment?
4: I mean, it is victory for us. You know, I'm sitting here going, tear, tear, tiny violin. But the thing I think that I heard somebody make a comment that this was like the Saddam Hussein statue being toppled in Iraq during the second Iraq war, and the way that society, that the people there really rallied around this, like, finally we've toppled a dictator. And you know, it does kind of have that feel to it. The thing that I found super interesting about the removal of the Kennedy Center sign is that I want to know how much money they had to spend to remove it. Because when they put it up there, I went back and looked at some photos, and it was one of those, it was basically the cherry picker trucks, like the bucket trucks, where you just kind of drive up and then you beep, beep, beep the little bucket thing, kind of like what you do whenever you're fixing the line, the power lines and stuff.
3: Right.
4: So what they did differently this time is they put up a whole scaffolding thing and then had like a bunch of dudes on the scaffolding. And then they erected like this big sheet of plastic, you know, foggy paper. And I'm just like, why? Like, what is the point of this? Why would you need to, I mean, when they put it up there, they put up those big blue tarps, you know, that you cover your roof after a hurricane with. And so I'm like, why are we spending this much money to remove this?
3: Well, I'm sure
4: that
3: they would argue because of the environmental impact of ripping down the concrete or the cement or the dust that comes from tearing it out and replacing. It's my only guess. Or you know, they got a contractor who, you know, was a buddy.
4: That's what I assumed happened.
3: Brother-in-law needed
4: to work. Everybody who's getting hired for anything in the Trump administration has some connection to Trump, and they're, you know, kicking it up a little bit extra so that they can skim off the top.
3: Yeah, you got to have the skim. And, you know, look, I look at the DOJ, you know, this thing with Ellison and the merger. I found it interesting that, you know, I guess our, what is Blanche now? He's our acting attorney general, or just
4: and our
3: acting
4: attorney general nominee. One or both of those. So Blanche on Friday, I guess it was Thursday or Friday, they had a really angry judge who blocked the ballroom again. But they didn't just block the ballroom. The best thing about this is that the judge required that Blanche and who else? Steve Witkoff and Stanley Woodward, Scott Bessent, that's who it was. That was the one I'm forgetting. They all had to sign documents, like court documents, promising under oath that they will not start like any of the funds for the slush fund. They had to pledge that they won't create some slush fund name that's not, you know, the weaponization committee name. It had like a whole list of things where they had to pledge that they would not do this and that they would not lie about it. And it's funny to me because it's like it's just one judge after another who's saying, I don't trust you. And that has sort of taken over the Justice Department. Like every single court case you see with these Trump DOJ flackies are just so, I mean, they embarrass themselves, one, but two, I think they're so overworked because there's so few of them that they really don't know what's going on. And so they humiliate themselves that way too. And it's just, I mean, these cases are bad. The lawyers are bad. They're overworked. And it's just one embarrassment after another with the DOJ. And now you've got a federal judge who's just like, I don't trust any of you. So I want you to sign a document under penalty of perjury that if you do any of this stuff, then, you know, I don't know what, they hold you in contempt, they fine you. I mean, perjury is a pretty serious charge, right? Like it's a federal crime.
3: Well, I mean, so. That's so, you know, 2020.
4: Remember that day when you really couldn't lie?
3: Remember, you know, when they might throw you in jail for if you were the literally the top cop and never mind. Because look, every day is a new lie. Every day is a new alternative reality. For instance, I don't know how many. I think the guy I had on last week said we've had 40 agreements with Iran. That there've been deals or no deals. There's a deal. We're gonna have a deal. And I guess over the weekend, we're as of this moment, I still don't have the deal. Maybe there's a deal. I don't know. Nobody seems to know anything. But Trump keeps saying there's a deal. I'm gonna get the best deal ever. And I gotta tell you, what I'm seeing isn't any better. In fact, it's a lot worse than what Obama got. And we didn't have, 14 people die, and we didn't give up billions more, and we didn't tank our economy.
4: Yeah, I think what is happening now is that we have basically, won the war 39 times. We've obliterated them like 4 times. It's just like one lie after another. And every single time he lies, the stock market is like, wee, and that's basically what happened on, was it Friday, whenever Trump posted another Truth Social thing saying, we have a deal, we have a deal. And then you have Iran being like, what is he talking about? Like, there's no deal. And ultimately, Iran just walked away from the table. So this idea that there is some sort of big deal and Trump has achieved something great and amazing, but Iran has walked away from the table, I think we're all just kind of like, what? Really?
3: Yeah.
4: But
3: understand,
4: the thing
3: look.
4: I saw...
3: But understand, even if Iran gets a nuke, it's still going to be the best deal ever. Trump is still going to declare victory because that's what they do. Every time they lose, it's the greatest victory ever. I used it last week. It's the 1984. We're giving you 20 grams of chocolate. That's a huge win for you. Although yesterday you got 30.
4: Exactly. That's absolutely what it is. I saw something too on the Bulwark where they had a foreign policy person on there say that Iran has hired some sort of behavioral psychologist who is able to help them draft messages and their proposals to Trump because the behavioral person thinks that Trump is clearly mentally disabled or mentally impaired enough that they saw a difference whenever they started using this guy to do some of their negotiation ideas rather than just doing it the way, a policy person would
3: do. Right. So basically they found someone who can speak Trump.
4: I don't know if it's that. I mean, I really do think that they have to find somebody who can just, who can emotionally manipulate him the way that Putin and the Russians have done for years. They're so good at that and playing into his ego and I'm sure they'll give him a crown or something gold and maybe then he'll be like, oh, I don't care if they have a nuke. I'm bored with this anyway.
3: No, and I fear that's kind of where we're already at, that any deal for him is going to be the best deal ever just so we can get it off the plate. And because, look, the economy really was supposed to be his baby. And even the red hats that I know are starting to go, hey, wait a second. I mean, I was kayaking yesterday and the just a guy out of the blue. How about those gas prices? I'm like, yeah, not great. No, it's terrible. He can't run his jet ski up and down the river anymore like he used to. And I'm like, but I know you voted for him.
4: Yeah. I mean, you're seeing that with the farmers too. Like it is one, FAFO that I think we all have seen happen over the last year or so, where one bad economic decision after another is really starting to hurt people. Like it's bad. And then it's like, this is what you wanted.
3: Yeah. Well, we'll see what Mr. Art of the Deal brings us. Clearly, no deal. And I have no faith that it will be any good for us at all. And we will have gone through all this again, just for, so we don't get to see the Epstein files. I guess it's that simple. But Sarah, as always, great stuff. Appreciate the work. I hope folks will check out the website, alternet.org. Check out Sarah Burris's work. Thanks so much, Sarah.
4: Thanks. Have a good rest of the week, everyone.
3: Want to hear your thoughts? Email me, rick@therickSmithShow.com. What do you think? All good? Did you like the fight? Was it worth the millions of dollars, the multiple agencies, while we can't get school lunch or granny healthcare? Rick at the RickSmithShow.com. Right back.
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3: So, you know, as you know, I love grassroots organizing. 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It's going to go from June 28th through July 4th. And the idea is, well, we're going to combine art, activism, and yes, participatory democracy. And here to share some thoughts on, well, what this all means, on how we can all participate, I've asked Chelsea Gods to come share some thoughts with us. Chelsea's a comedian, social disruptor, and host of the Chelsea Gods cast. 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
6: Thank you for making time for me. I'm very excited to be here to talk about our event, 7 Days in DC.
3: So let's go through what is it? What's the idea for those who don't know? This may be the first time they're hearing about it. What is it? Who built it? What are you trying to accomplish by bringing folks to DC during this June 28th to July 4th period?
6: Absolutely. So 7 Days in DC is a coalition of a bunch of different activist groups, individual influencers and activists all coming together to create events, an event centered around the 250th anniversary of the United States of America. We're doing this as a counter to what Donald Trump is doing in DC, but also as a way of educating the public about how they can become civically engaged and active in government and how to actually make change by lobbying in government.
3: So you're going to have a big octagon fight. We're going to bring
6: you know
3: in
6: what? We actually are having
3: mud wrestling. I don't know, something.
6: Yes, that's exactly right. I'm actually producing an event on Thursday, July 2nd. That's called WrestleMagnia, F-U-I-C-E, WrestleMagnia. And it's going to be me, Robbie Roadsteamer, Jolly Good Ginger, Will DeWoke Farmer, Amanda from Cats on a Couch. And I think that Gunny speaks up. He's also going to make an appearance as well. So a bunch of pretty popular activists, and we're all going to be making fun of what they're doing in D.C., this week, where they're doing the UFC cage fighting match on the White House lawn. We're going to bring that same energy, except for we have WrestleMagnia and Robbie Roadsteamer.
3: But with Jell-O. Will there be Jell-O or no Jell-O?
6: You know, you're giving me ideas. I technically am the showrunner, so now you're just giving me more things to put in there.
3: Everybody
6: there will definitely be. There'll definitely be entertainment for sure. It's going to be fun. So we're going to be. The event is not just fun and not just civic engagement. It's a combination of both. Like, we are combining all of our talents together to not only entertain the masses, but also educate the masses. So it's going to be fun. It's going to be educational and entertainment. It's edutainment, as it were.
3: I've seen this framed as kind of a South by Southwest for activism. You know, some lobbying, some voter outreach, some protest education, cultural events, all kind of just in one big sloppy soup. But you know, why are you putting all those tactics under one umbrella? And what does that make for, you know, organizers like you that you're going to have to do this in a single march or a single rally cannot do?
6: I think the fun thing about this is that we are taking so many people's talents, combining them together, and we're teaching everyone how to be civically engaged. I think a lot of people in this country are not aware of how easy it is to make a difference politically as long as you're involved and as long as you are informed on how to do it. So while the bulk of this event is really going to be centered around teaching people how to be civically engaged, we're going to go to Congress. We're going to be talking to Congress people, and we're going to be having a bunch of different forums with veterans and other important speakers. And then in the evenings, we're going to rock with our socks off, and we're going to have a really good time. And what that means for a person like me, it's a lot of hard work to get this all organized and put together. But I'm excited because I know that we can make a difference from the grassroots up. I'm glad that you mentioned that this is a grassroots campaign. Us on the left, we don't have billionaires supporting us. All of the money for this event is coming from our supporters, is coming from grassroots, small donations. None of this is put on by huge, gigantic billionaires like Dana White with the UFC. You know, all of this is just put with a lot of heart, a lot of talent, and a lot of time. And you can make a difference in the world, even if you don't have billionaires on your side. In fact, that's what we're really trying to teach people, is you don't need billionaires to be able to be politically successful. I know that we can teach people how to be engaged in Washington, D.C., how to make a difference in the country and in the government. And we don't even need billionaires behind us to be able to do that.
3: Yeah, we don't need billionaires at all, in my view, but it's something we should be getting rid of.
6: There shouldn't be a billionaire.
3: Now we got a trillionaire, so another fight to be had. Now, you've anchored all this around a couple of places in D.C., the Black Cat and Comet Ping Pong, I guess, is another place in D.C.
6: Yeah, the Black Cat, Comet Ping Pong, and I think it's We Are Radio as well.
3: Oh, yeah, We Act, sure. What's the strategy behind using music and comedy spaces as a home for, well, you know, fighting for democracy and you know, participation and all of that? What's behind that?
6: So I actually think that this harkens back to sort of the spirit of the 1960s. If we go back to the civil rights movement of the 60s, a lot of civil rights activism happened through music and entertainment. So we're trying to bring the spirit of the 60s back to 2026, trying to bring that combination of politics and art. And I do believe that if we win the cultural narrative, that we win for the people. I think controlling the cultural narrative is actually one of the most important things that we can be doing on the left. We're more fun. We're a lot more fun than they are on the right. So there's no reason why we shouldn't be partying, having a good time, having good music. I mean, art is the genesis of organization. Art is the genesis of activism. You know, there's still so many. I see you wearing Working Class Hero, which, by the way, I'm a huge Beatles fan. So it's sort of that same idea, right? That music, art makes a difference in activism, and it always has. We still sing those songs from the 1960s for a reason. So if we can kind of marry those two items together, activism and art, and bring that back to 2026, I do believe that we can reinvent the spirit of the 60s, except for we're the 2026ers.
3: So what you're telling me is that the left is now going to be fun again, because there's a period where there'd be a lot of people who would debate you on whether the left was all that fun.
6: Yeah, I understand exactly what you're saying. That's exactly what I want to do. I want to make art and community and activism all one thing again. If you ask Robbie Rhodes-Seemer, he would say that we're the new Merry Pranksters. And I absolutely agree with that.
3: No, that's beautiful. Now, you got to take some joy out of the fact that, you know, they took Trump's name off of the Kennedy Center. They told him he can't go rebranding the national parks. So there is some pushback. There are some minor victories along the way to build on, no?
6: Yeah, absolutely. So I do celebrate every single win that we have like that. I think all of us were throwing a party when we watched his name come down from the Kennedy Center this week. In fact, I'm pretty certain that as soon as his name was removed from the Kennedy Center, that a bald eagle screeched out of the sky and then a double rainbow appeared. I did feel a ton of joy watching, and there were hundreds of people watching it get taken down right around midnight, right? They're all cheering and clapping. That's what democracy in action looks like, and that's the spirit that we're going to be bringing to our event in just 2 weeks from, basically 2 weeks from today.
3: So there are going to be a lot of people who are going to want to come, but again, a lot of working class folks can't drop everything and head to D.C., but want to participate. I was at the website, 7daysindc.com, and there's a way you can buy tickets, or you can help, or you can buy a gold, what do you got, like a silver pass
6: Sure.
3: And all that.
6: Let me tell you.
3: Walk me through that.
6: Yeah. So we have a couple different options available for you. You can see me holding my official Antifa gold card. That's right. You don't even have to pay $1 million for the Antifa gold card. If you're an early adopter of the Antifa gold card, really the gold card is for people who want to do a large donation. It's an all access pass, but we have something available for people who don't have a huge amount of money available to them. Like, I'm one of them, right? I'm a left wing grassroots activist. I'm not made of money at all. So we have the Antifa gold card, and we have a $500 option and a $1,000 option. And again, that's for people who have money to donate. And if that's not something that's available for you, we also have an Antifa silver card if you just want to have a commemorative edition of this card. And that's for a $50 donation. We also have the option for you to text the word Antifa to 53555. That's right. Text the word Antifa to 53555. And you have the option to donate to 7 days in DC there. Again, this is not a money-making thing. This is about putting on a fun event for people. 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We'll be at the Black Cat in DC, which is a great music venue. We'll be at We Act Radio. We'll be at Comic Ping Pong. 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And all of your donations that you give to us make such a huge difference in that. And we also have a ton of free events. I do not want to discourage people thinking that they have to pay to participate in 7 days in DC. We have a Veterans March. We have tons of speakers. We have really amazing lobbying workshops and things. So there's tons. If you head on over to our website, 7daysindc.com, and it's the number 7daysindc.com, you can find out about all of the events. We keep adding to the calendar every single day as the events get firmed up. I'm getting very, very excited about how busy our schedule is going to be. And the most important thing that really happens at these events is that you will meet the people who will help you feel like the world is going to be okay. The networking that we do at these events is really one of the most important things that happens, because it is the people who you meet who will make a difference in how our country continues forward. And we want you guys to come out, meet us, influencers and activists, meet your favorite people who you've seen online, but also connect with the people and some of the most important organizations, like 5051 DC is involved, and a whole bunch of other really amazing organizations will be there.
3: I like the fact that you leaned into the Antifa thing. I mean, it's
6: you know, that was like up for debate.
3: I think you have to lean into it, because you know, when the right has done a great job of making it a negative. When, you know, look, I'm an anti-fascist. My grandfather was an anti-fascist. I think owning it and pushing back and fighting on those grounds is an important thing to do.
6: Yeah. And it's funny to be called a terrorist group when all we are is people in funny costumes, frog costumes, giraffe costumes. And all we're doing is using our voices. We're not violent. We just believe in human rights. And if they're going to label us such a silly name as Antifa for believing in human rights, then yeah, darn right, I'm going to lean into that, because it's hilarious. I hope that one day.
3: And you're woke too.
6: One day when they're.
3: Don't forget woke too.
6: I'm woke. I'm woke. I'm so woke. I would definitely rather be woke than asleep. I would definitely rather be woke than asleep. So I do. I love leaning into the Antifa. In fact, I'm the person who officially was like, all right, we're calling it the Antifa gold card. There's no other name. It has to be Antifa, because I love the idea of trying to villainize us when we're just like a bunch of silly, passionate people who care about humanity. And yeah, of course, I'm an anti-fascist. If there's something negative about being an anti-fascist, let me know what it is. There's no negative part about being an anti-fascist. We should absolutely believe in human rights. We should absolutely believe in democracy. And yeah, I'm a proud member of Antifa. You know the best part about Antifa?
3: Hit me.
6: It's not a real organization, so you can just give yourself whatever title you want. So I call myself the Queen of Antifa.
3: And now there's a card. And now we can all have a membership card. Because I've always wanted a membership card, so this is a good place to get one. 7 days in DC.
6: I'm going to send you one.
3: I'm looking forward to it. But 7daysindc.com, the website, if you want to get your Antifa membership card. So let me ask you, last line of questioning I've got for you, because, this, it's going to be a lot of fun. It's going to be a lot of activism. It's going to be a lot of networking, as you've pointed out. But everyone's going to go home at some point. What are you hoping comes out of this? What are you hoping to accomplish? What are you hoping people will take home with them? Is it voter engagement? Is it more organizing, better networks? Is it, how people think about power and politics? I'm curious where you're at.
6: I think that it will be a culmination of all of those things that you mentioned. Everyone is going to get something different out of this, because we have so many different organizations, so many different activists involved, and so many different events that you can attend. There is literally something for everybody. My favorite part about these types of events is that what we are really peddling is hope. Right now, things often feel hopeless. And anytime we have a glimmer of hope, like the Kennedy Center, getting Trump's name torn down, or 7 days in D.C. where we get to meet other people who share similar values to ourselves. That gives us the energy that we need to keep going. This is going to be a long fight for democracy. There has been a lot of undoing of our democratic institutions here in the United States. And what I'm hoping is that after people go home from this event, and you don't have to attend the entire event. In fact, even myself as one of the organizers, because I have a family and I have a real life and I have things that I have to do at home, I'm not able to attend all 7 days. But if you can just even come for part of it, especially those who are near the DC area, if you even just want to come for part of it, I know that when you leave, you will be buoyed up and you will feel like you can continue fighting for what is good and right in this world, and that you can continue fighting for human rights. It is always worth fighting for. The civil rights movement did not change the country in a day. It took decades for the civil rights movement to finally take hold and really change things. And that's what we're hoping is this is not going to have an immediate shift in changing the country, but it will include the people who are going to be changing the country. The future leaders of America are going to be at this event. And maybe people listening to this right now are the future leaders of the United States of America. And that's why they should attend this event. And if you're not able to attend in person, we're going to have lots of live streaming events online. We already have a partner for live streaming, so you can still be involved and be active in this without being there physically.
3: There you go. ChelseaGods.com, the website, if you want to check out the comedian, the social disruptor, the Gods cast. You can take a look at that. Also, 7 days in D.C., that's where you go to find more information about this week of activism. Chelsea, great talking with you. Wish you the best. Hope to see you there.
6: Thank you so much.
3: 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Email me, rick@thericksmithshow.com. 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Quick break. Right back. Stick around. I'm Rick Smith, and this is Labor History in Two. On this day in labor history, the year was 1990. About 400 janitors were protesting at Century City, a large office complex in Los Angeles. It was part of SEIU's Justice for Janitors campaign in LA. The janitors had gone out on strike against International Service Systems. The strike had started on May 30th, and despite promises that they would not interfere with the protest, the LAPD showed up wielding batons. They demanded the janitors immediately vacate the premises. But instead of dispersing, the protesters linked arms, and in a show of solidarity, they marched toward the 150 police dressed in riot gear. Police responded by savagely beating protesters, clubbing people on the ground as they tried to stand back up. One demonstrator, who was 3 months pregnant, suffered a miscarriage caused by the police beating. The media recorded the brutal attack. Coverage spurred outrage at the actions of the police that day. It also made the janitors more determined than ever to win a contract. Public pressure resulted in a new contract with a $2 an hour raise for the janitors. They also won family health care coverage. SEIU filed suit over the police conduct, and 3 years later, the LA City Council awarded the union more than $2.3 million. But the police did not have to admit guilt for the attack. 200 janitors gathered on the steps of City Hall to await the settlement decision. Joel Vasquez, one of the janitors who was beaten on that day, addressed the crowd saying, "The people who are supposed to protect us didn't. They beat us." Today has become a day of commemoration of the janitors' struggle. In 2001, janitors gathered in LA to remember that past victory and rally for economic justice. One marcher carried a sign that read, "What's dignity? New shoes for my daughter, a birthday party for my son." Labor History in Two, brought to you by the Illinois Labor History Society and The Rick Smith Show.
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3: A couple of interesting stories that came across my desk that I got to get to. New York Times story. Germany and Japan are rearming again 80 years after World War II. Yeah, that's what they're doing. This is Trump's legacy. Years of America first, open contempt for our allies. And, well, what we see is transactional diplomacy that really helped shelter the post-war security order. And now the rest of the world's quietly arming up and preparing to go it alone. And I know, I got my redheads going, good, it's about time. Now, what did you think was going to happen when Trump treated NATO like a shakedown target? What did you think was going to happen with Trump's trade wars? What did you think was going to happen when Trump told our allies that they could no longer count on us? Basically freezing Ukraine out of NATO while, you know, buddy-buddying up to Putin and Xi and telling basically Moscow and Beijing that, you know, our word, negotiable, fully negotiable. And now you've got Germany and Japan going, the very countries that we once insisted remain militarily constrained are now racing to the biggest military buildup in generations. They're rewriting strategies. They're breaking, and this is one of the things that Trump's

It's reorganizing around us and against the chaos we've exported. I mean, what did you think was going to happen? Every void that Trump has left in our leadership around the world has been filled. When you leave a vacuum, it's going to be filled. And I don't know that I'm thrilled about where Trump's legacy is taking us. Also, seniors. The Washington Post had a piece over there talking about how seniors needing long-term care and rehab. Guess what? Their Medicare Advantage plan? No. And I file this under told you so, because when you turn Medicare into a profit center for big insurance companies, guess what they do? They deny people care, especially expensive care for the sickest, oldest old people. And well, they hope that they're too exhausted, too close to their deathbed to fight back. And again, what did you think was going to happen when we handed over our senior care to corporations whose only real legal duty is to enrich their shareholders, not to care about patients? You've got this new federal watchdog report out that shows that the biggest Medicare Advantage companies are denying post-hospital rehab and long-term care at shockingly high rates, especially for those folks who need long-term care, inpatient rehab, or skilled nursing. In some cases, they're rejecting over half of all requests for specialized care. And then, you know, if you've got the strength, they're reversing huge numbers of those denials. Proof that the care really was medically necessary to begin with and should have been approved in the first place. But hey, you know, those old people and their families who have been pushed to the brink and are exhausted, maybe they'll just go away or die. Now, understand, this isn't a glitch in the system. This is the business model. Use pre-authorization as a profit gate. Deny. Approve later only if someone has the energy, literacy, and the time to fight an appeal. Now, you've got advocates, whistleblowers, and family caregivers, folks like me who have been screaming about this for years. Privatization of Medicare is a bad idea, and this is what it was going to look like. And guess what? Here it is. And finally, the last story that I wanted to be angry about. A woman died in Pittsburgh after being released from ICE's custody. Now, she was arrested for a Haitian woman here has some mental issues. Evidently, she was threatening imaginary people. The judge said you can't hold someone for threatening an imaginary person, so they were going to release her. And guess what? ICE comes in, arrests her, slaps a bracelet on her, tells her she's got a hearing in a couple of weeks, and takes her 25 miles out of town and drops her at a bus stop. Did I mention in March? In Pittsburgh, in March. Well, she froze to death. And now the coroner is ruling it homicide. Not that someone killed her, but that this was the death caused by another's actions. And I would argue ICE. So I had someone send this to me, and the only response is, well, how did she get to Pittsburgh? Well, there's a bunch of ways she got to Pittsburgh. We could have flown her there. But that's not the point for me. The point for me is the people that I know who are voting for Trump and wanted this policy are people who often, this person being one of them, often saying how faithful they are, sharing their religiosity, talking about the Jesus. And I couldn't help but think about, you know, what would Jesus do? Would Jesus be okay letting someone freeze to death in a bus stop because they suffered from some mental health issues and were dressed for September and not the winter months of end of February, March? It's really angering. And I got to thinking, and this is one of those moments where, you know, I hope Jesus is real. I believe, you know, I hope God is real. If for no other reason than every person who voted for Donald Trump voted for this and has to be accountable and answerable to this.

0: because I'm curious when Jesus would have been, yeah, let them freeze to death. Or let those children go hungry. Or let those elderly people, let them die sick. Because profit, we need profit. It's really, I got to tell you, it's disheartening. Because we're told, I'm told all the time, it's a Christian nation. Founded on Judeo-Christian values. Well, would someone send me the passage in the book? Because I've read it. I'm not finding the part where Jesus said, and slap an ankle bracelet on him, drop him at a bus stop, and let him freeze to death. I'm not seeing that passage. Maybe it's there. Maybe my reading of it is not as quite as thorough as I'd like it to be. Maybe Jesus said, go forth and let them starve to death. Maybe. Personally, I don't think so. But, you know, one never knows. Want to hear your thoughts. Surprised by any of this? This is Trump's legacy. This is Trump's America. We are turning into what I think we all fear. And I got to tell you, I wonder what our children, I wonder my grandchildren are going to think when they learn about this period in history. I got to wonder. I want to hear your thoughts. Rick at TheRickSmithShow.com. Miss any portion of the program, grab the podcast. And as always, thanks so much for being here. We'll see you back here next time.
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0: Street Food. I'm your host, Henry Perez, along with my beautiful wife.
1: What's up, guys? This is Madjin Perez. You're here with the one and only Henry Perez with Family Street Food. Guys, we got so much to cover, so much to talk about today, guys. And not only, we got a special guest for you guys today. I don't know if you guys are ready, guys, but we're going to be introducing our special guest after this.
0: So let's give a shout out to our sponsors first. Fun Night Market in the city of Colton, you guys. If you guys haven't been there, it's every Friday. They got food, they got clothes, they got merchandise. You guys go hit them up. They're located in the city of Colton at 125 East O Street, you guys. And they have open mic. So actually, our special guest today, he actually performed there, and that's where I got to know him and his music. And hey, man, I support, because man, he got some dope music. Okay, next up we have the Revival Arcade, also located in, this one's located in San Bernardino at 1395 Northeast Street. Revival Arcade, you guys got nothing planned for the weekends, go hit them up, take the kids, you guys, and if you guys don't have kids, you guys can go hit up the Revival Arcade too, because there's a lot of cool stuff for you guys, for us adults.
1: That's right, guys. So if you guys have nothing to do and you guys want to have something to do with the family, why not go to an arcade? They got you there. Not only that, if you guys want to throw a party, just relax with the family, or just kick back, they got you there, guys. And it's nice and fresh in there. You can beat the heat, guys.
0: Plus, if you need a taco person, hit us up.
1: That's right, guys. Family Street Food.
0: And next up, we have Hot Box Chicken in San Bernardino as well at 967 Kendall Drive. I go in there for my fully loaded fries, you guys. Go check them out. I actually went and I actually got the chicken sandwiches last time. I didn't know that you can get cheese, but he gave it to me with cheese. And man, it was fire, you guys. And the last one we have is Sands Furniture, also located in the city of San Bernardino at 976 East Baseline Street. If you guys need any sofas, any appliances, they got you guys over there, you know. I got most of my furniture from her, and I still keep getting my stuff from them. Ask for Sarah. She'll hook you up with a 35% discount if you mention us.
1: Family Street Food, guys. Don't forget to mention us.
0: Okay, now what you guys been waiting for? Our special guest is another than Blazing J. He performs at the Fun Night Market in Colton. And you guys, you want to tell him a little bit about yourself?
2: What up, man? I think I'm close enough, man. It's Blazing J, alien from space, man. And man, I've been doing this since a kid, man. You know what it is. So, man, now we bringing it to the stage, man. We up here with Henry Street Food. You know what it is. And we making it happen, man.
0: That's right. That's right. And like I said, he's at the Funk Night Market, you guys. And how did you get linked up with MC Life when you started going there? Or did you guys already know each other from somewhere else? And how long have you been doing this?
2: I actually met him, man, when we were doing a show up in Colorado, I'm pretty sure. And it was like an event with the homie Six Deuce, the West Business Fest. I met him there. And yeah, I hit him up, and from there, like, we were working on a track together and stuff, and then I got invited to one of the first, I think the one you saw me at, the Funk Night.
0: Okay.
2: And from there, man, every time I can pop out, I try to pop out, man, put on a show, you know what it is.
1: And you sure do.
0: Yeah, yeah, you do.
1: You sure do.
0: And you were actually there, and I don't know if you left early for the one where they had a Moral Technique, because I have a clip of that. I just haven't posted it, but I will post it up. I'm gonna tag you on it. But did you leave early that day?
2: Oh yeah, I was there. I wasn't there that long. I was there the day before, and he told me the day before to come through, and I was like, man, I'm kind of busy, but I gotta take advantage of that. So
0: yeah,
2: I made sure to at least pop out and do what I could.
0: That's right, that's right. Show some love, man. And I see that you be everywhere, bro. Can you name some of the places that you're actually gonna be, and where you perform, and which is the best place that you like performing at?
2: Man, actually, like, Funk Night Market's one of the best places I like to perform.
1: Best place
2: because
1: to be.
2: It's like familiar too. It's like around the area I'm from, that I grew up in, at least, you know what I mean? So I like to perform there. There's other places I like to perform, but really I've done a few recurring like gigs, but mostly it's like every one I do is kind of somewhere new. So there's another one in like LA that I really like, but it's like a venue they ran out, so I don't know if there's like a set name to it or not.
0: Okay.
2: But yeah, we just be doing everything we can, you know what I mean?
0: That's right, that's right. I hear that, man. And have you ever done any, besides the Funk Night Market, anything local around here, San Bernardino, Redlands? Because I know you're from Riverside, right?
2: Yeah, I live over there. I've lived over there a lot of my life, man, but I'm from space, man. You know what it is. But yeah, but I've been around a lot of places. I just went to school a lot around there. My uncle always lived there, and that's kind of been anytime things went wrong, we go stay over there, and we go to school over there. So, yeah, I think I've done, like, I think one other show there, like, I think it was, like, in Pomona, I think. That was, like, the Cosma.
0: Okay.
2: It was one with Forensic, and that was a nice one. We done two of those, actually. One that was downstairs and one on the upper floor. So that was a cool one, too.
0: How do you get yourself in these gigs? Do you call, or how's that work? I mean, because I mean, I don't know anything about this.
2: This is important. I'm working on it, man. Because like I deal with anxiety, and that's one of the things I try to push as an artist, man. Even when you deal with things that haunt you, just keep doing it anyway, man. Whatever.
0: Yeah.
2: But it's like, I usually, like, it's kind of about, you kind of got a network, man. Like, yeah. Some people aren't as social, and I'm someone, like, I really want to be more social than I just naturally am, especially with the business that I do. Like, it'd be easier if I was, like, a social butterfly. So it's like, that's something I'm even working on. Like, to get a lot of this stuff, you have to, like, run around, shake hands, you know what I mean? You got to hang out and stuff. And like I said, even like at that night at the Immortal Technique, is like you kind of don't want to just up and dip right after you're done. It doesn't paint a good picture, you know what I mean?
0: Right. Yeah.
2: So it's more about trying to stick around when you don't have to. Like a lot of the times you should be wanting to stick around anyway, but you got to network, man, talk to the right people, be friendly. A lot of people got problems with being friendly. Just be friendly, man. It's all love.
0: That's right. That's right. So when you go out and because for example, I know that you've been in LA, do you reach out to them and let them know, hey, you know, I'm a rapper, you guys have any space? How's that work?
2: It's the latter. It's like both. Sometimes it's like I'll see like a festival or something with some people I know. I'm like, hey, brother, got open sets on that? Let me get that. Sometimes they hit you up and it's like, hey, bro, it's like other people like you that have seen me perform. They're like, hey, we got this show, we got this event. It's like some of them I'll get paid for, some of them I have to pay to do. It's just a hustle, man.
0: Oh, wow.
2: Doing everything I can.
0: Yeah. Any questions you want to ask me?
1: No, I'm just inspired, you know, and it's pretty dope that you guys are able to do all this, you know. I mean, just being there, part of the set that you guys do, it's actually pretty awesome. I mean, it's harder to say here.
2: Appreciate
1: you guys need to be there to see it, you know. And then your music, man, is fire, you know.
2: Thanks, man, I appreciate that.
1: Yeah, it's cool for us. I mean, it's pretty cool when we go, we enjoy our time there, especially when you're gonna perform. My husband's like the first one to run up there to get you to capture you,
2: because
1: he's waiting for his song.
2: I didn't have it on there last time. I felt bad.
0: There's a song,
2: I got you next time. No,
0: there's a song that he performs, and when I was looking for it, I thought the name was the main course, you know?
2: But when it burns down,
0: yeah,
2: or something like that.
0: But it's not the name, right? What is the name?
2: Showdown, yeah.
0: Showdown, there you go. So you guys look up Blazing J Showdown. That's a good song right there.
1: Yeah, it is.
2: Banger.
0: So how many albums do you have, bro? Because I know that you just recently brought one out, right?
2: Yeah, I dropped one in like January. Like a lot of it is like albums, because they're like not remixes. It's like I kind of look at a lot of stuff as like more like a mixtape album.
0: Yeah.
2: Like until it's like real like major production value and promotion and stuff behind it, I don't want to label it like the debut album or something.
0: Yeah.
2: So they're albums, but they're like mixtapes in my head. But I have a few of them. I like four or five because I work a lot. And then like mixtapes with me remixing other people's songs, just rapping on a Drake beat or something. I got like five of those too.
0: You just rapped on T.I.'s song that he did against 50.
2: People love that one.
0: Yeah, that's the other one. That was like, oh man, that's a banger right there. And I think that's the one I got that I'm going to throw a clip on.
2: Oh yeah, that one's a banger.
0: Yeah, so
2: classic hip hop on that mixtape. Remixes, spitting, all bars. That's the goal with the mixtapes.
0: Is it something that you got to feel in order to get that beat, or do you just
1: freestyle it?
0: Yeah, because I know that there's a lot of people that just like want to just give me the next beat, give me the next beat. But there's people that, you know, they want that specific sound before they lay their lyrics.
2: To be honest, I have to kind of like work with people and use other ears because I'm just a rapper first. And I've had to grow out of that a little bit to where if you give me the worst beat ever and you give me 20 minutes, I'll write a song to that beat and make it usable. But still, some people don't want to listen to a bad beat. So it's like you kind of really got to – I'm really more rap first. So it's like when I look for beats and instrumentals, I'm not looking for a specific sound, mostly because I don't want to be boxed into one either. I like to be experimental, so you can hear me rapping on something like that T.I. beat and then turn on Showdown. Like, is this the same guy? Really?
0: Yeah. No, I hear you, man. Like I said, man, I love what you're doing, man. And just you being from around here, you know, it kind of makes it even better because we want more people like yourself.
2: I love what y'all doing too, man.
0: We try. But I was actually curious because you said that you're not very social. How can you not be social and you get up on stage? To me, that's more nervous than, you know, talking to somebody. But you actually get up on stage and do your thing, man. And I don't see that in you.
2: I might wrongly diagnose myself to where I feel like I'm just on more like high alert, on edge feeling than antisocial. Because clearly I could talk to people perfectly fine, but it's more like, it's like I'm more observant. I have like too much self-awareness of like my surroundings and what I'm doing, what's going on. And then sometimes it's like weird because that during that, it actually makes me do things that look weird or like say things that sound weird. So it's like, whose side are you on? it can't decide.
0: No, honestly, I'm like that too because my wife, I just get very, how could I call it? I like to talk to people, but then at the same time, when we're at somewhere and I'm enjoying it, I stay quiet and I'm in my own zone.
1: He looks like he's mean mugging everybody.
0: She'll come to me and be like, "Are you okay? Are you having fun?" Like, "Yeah, I'm chilling. I'm just observing everything and just my surroundings and everything." But to her, it seems like I'm not having a good time, but I am. I'm over here just looking at like let's chilling. Say, yeah, you know, like yourself. You know, if I'm over here looking at you and performing. Like, I'm not doing, you know what, I'm a lie right there, because Immortal Technique, that guy got me participating in a damn song and everything. Yeah. But, you know, usually I'm absorbing everything, making sure, you know, everything's good, but I get stuck, and my wife would tell me, like, "Hey, are you okay?" I'm like, yeah, I'm just having, you know, just enjoying, you know, the view and stuff, you know, but... I'm having the time of my life inside, but nobody sees it because I'm not jumping and laughing and, you know.
2: It's all internal.
1: Yeah. I mean, I could relate to that a lot. I think that I'm very antisocial too, and I have a resting face. Majority of the time, people always think I'm mad, but I'm really not. But I think I'm more comfortable with the people I've talked to than around the other people that are around me. I'm just very serious and quiet, so I could relate.
2: That is true. I feel bad sometimes to the people around me, though, because since I am that way, I feel like they get it sometimes. Like, not in a negative way, but more like I'm comfortable with you, so it's like, you didn't hear what I've gone through lately.
1: Right.
2: So.
1: Yeah, no, I agree. I mean, it's hard.
2: Yeah.
1: It's hard, especially when you're trying, like... I have dark humor, so it's hard for people to understand me because my jokes are very dark and they look at me like, and I'm just like, "Oh, you didn't get it. All right, never mind. You're not for me then."
2: I have some songs with some humor like that. What are you talking about?
1: Yeah, no, that's hard. I think that a lot of people don't understand that, and I could relate. Trust me. Yeah. It's tough, especially if you don't get people that understand you, and you got to try to explain yourself. And if they still don't understand you when you're explaining yourself, then I'll just remove myself and be like, "All right, I'll come back."
2: Yeah, sometimes there's nothing you can do, unfortunately.
1: Yeah. I think that's hard. I mean, no matter what, I mean, damned if you do, damned if you don't, right?
2: Yeah.
0: So do you have any upcoming shows? Like... anything? Do you have a schedule like schedule events for every weekend? Are you booked like that every weekend, or
2: I had it like that like a few weeks ago, But then we were planning for our own solo show, which we're going to announce a new date for soon. And I already posted it. I'm working on a new album, so I'm working on new material and also rehearsing some of this new mixtape stuff to update my set. Because my set, I kind of been performing, like, I would change it up a little bit, but it's been, like, the core. There's been, like, three core songs that haven't left the set. So I'm trying to, like, incorporate other new songs in and rehearse them, make sure they're good. It's like, it's not that I need to rehearse that much usually, but I find myself kind of stiff on stage. Yeah. I don't know if you guys noticed that, but I feel like I could be a lot more, like, moving, dancing. But.
0: I don't see that, but I see you're performing. I mean, you're just rapping, doing your thing. That's how I saw it. You don't look nervous. You don't look shy. You just look like you're doing your thing, and that's it, man.
1: Yeah.
0: But I did have an idea for you, man. You should get a shirt that says Blazing J in the front, and in the back it says, I'm going to still be around when it burns down.
2: I'd be sick. I'd be sick for merch.
0: You should talk to somebody about making those shirts for you, man.
2: We always have cool designs, man, so somebody reach out. We just don't know where to get them done, where they're not going to try to, like, stiff us and give us some low-quality stuff or high prices type.
0: Some people, man,
2: be playing games.
0: We have a lot of people that actually follow us that do shirts. Shout out to Print Quality Clothing and Purdue City Clothing. They're cool people right there, and if you ever want something done, those are the people that I go to for. Well, actually, this was the one of them that it's from them, the IE.
2: That's
0: so
2: nice.
1: Yeah, and that's really good too.
0: Yeah, and they're from San Bernardino, so I mean, they do everything for, like, they have Fontana, Riverside, you know, all in the Empire. So you know, you should check them out on Instagram. They're pretty dope and dope.
2: What was it?
0: Print Quality Clothing. Purdue City Clothing.
1: Mm-hmm.
0: Yeah, and you can actually talk to them too about your designs or your ideas, and then
1: they'll bring it to life.
0: Yeah, they'll send you a rough draft or whatever.
1: Yeah.
0: And then once you give them okay, they'll put it up there, bro.
2: I got them followed now, man.
1: Yeah.
2: Appreciate you, man. Hey.
0: Yeah.
1: Yeah, anything you need or any ideas, like if you run it by him, he'll do you like a rough draft and he'll show you what he's working with. Man, everything we want, he brings to light. Trust me.
0: Yeah, because I mean, at the end of the day, we like to support all vendors and small businesses and anybody that's trying to get the grind, man, because it's hard out there where there's a ocean full of sharks. And sometimes you don't know if you're doing the right move or not, because the sharks, once you let them taste that blood, it's over. It's a wrap. You know, they'll eat you alive, and you're trying to avoid that. So we try to support anybody that's trying to come up, and you know, just give them that support, give them that push that they need, you know. So, yeah, you know, same thing with you, man.
2: We all appreciate that, man, for real, because people really do be, like, on some shark behavior out here, man. Like,
1: definitely.
2: And I feel like I operate off a different mindset than most people. Like I was saying before the interview, a lot of people don't want to do stuff if it's not like of a certain range. Like I operate more of it off of a chess mentality. Not like I make dumb moves and think it's going to come out in my favor, but more like you sometimes you have to take a loss to win in the future.
0: Yeah.
2: And you got to be strategic about how you do stuff. Like people think they're going to post one thing and then Instagram's going to love them or something, or they're going to do one show and the whole world's going to be cheering their name or something. Like,
0: yeah.
2: And you don't want it that way either, but I want roots, bro. I want people that know I've been out here, man, since I was like 7, 8 years old rapping, man. That's cooler to me than just like instant gratification.
0: Fame.
2: Like
0: I know that it's like us, we don't buy our followers, we don't buy none of that, you know. Whoever follows us, because they genuinely went on our page and follow us. And one thing I'm gonna say is, like, we try to keep it where this is who we really are. We're not trying to be out there and trying to be somebody. We're just trying to help out, you know, and at the same time grow our business. And if we can help along the way, help people get up there too, why not? Because there's a lot of room up there. It's just that people don't want to help each other. They want
2: to
0: do stuff when it benefits them. That's what it is. And if it don't benefit, then they're not gonna mess with you. those are the people that you got to stay away from and just focus on the people that really are trying to be up there with you. So, you know, that's how we take it. You know, I'm not looking for fame. I didn't start doing these videos because I wanted fame. I started doing these videos because I wanted people to know that there's a lot of stuff out here that people just like to talk about the negative. Let's not focus on the negative. Let's focus on the positive.
1: Right.
0: And give a good vibe to San Bernardino and the IE. Because why is it that the IE gets all this criticism? But you have way worse. And I'm not going to put no other city out there. But, you know, there's other cities out there worse than San Bernardino and IE. So, but, you know, just give a positive vibe, man. You know, people like to support and talk about the bad. We don't try to do that, man. Let's focus on the positive. And that's why I said the Funk Night Market is a thing that even the guy that runs it is actually looking out for the vendors. There's too many market nights that are taking advantage of the vendors.
1: Right.
0: And nobody says anything.
1: Right.
0: So to see the Funk Night Market and that person that's running it, MC Life, actually doing stuff for the vendors,
1: right,
0: and supporting the vendors, and like these other
2: the artists too.
0: Yeah, and the artists. Yeah, of course. I mean, everything that he does, it's a push for yourself. Now, if you are willing to take that push and use it to your advantage, use it. If you don't, then that's on you. What else can we do? I mean, if we're trying to give you a platform to do your thing and you don't want to take it, then I don't know. Then you got to think about what you're doing, man. Because I have people that, for example, I have friends that cut hair tight. And I'm like, hey, bro, I got four kids. I got my kids and myself. That's four of us. Come, you know, and then they flake out. Oh, I can't go. And I was like, okay, I'm over here trying to help you. But now you're like flaking on me. And how am I going to help you if you're not even trying to make money for yourself? You know what I mean? It's not like I was getting it for free. You know, I was going to pay. I always pay. No matter what we do, we pay. But, and that's my thing. It's like, if you're not trying to even get the help when someone's trying to help you, then you got to think about what you're trying to
1: do. I think what it is, that a lot of people are not hungry. They're not hungry enough.
2: Yeah, that's true.
0: When you want it, you want it, bro. That's it. The bottom line. And what I see is that you're hungry, bro. And you're out there. You're doing your thing. I see you in LA. I see you here. I see you there. And I'm like, wow, damn, this guy's going everywhere. I see you at a club. Sometimes I see you outside. You know.
2: Y'all, and the thing about it is too, I'm limited to my budget. I do what I do to get my bread, but it's like there's so much other stuff I could be doing. But it's like, as independent artists, you know, we got to go like the extra mile to make these things happen and take that loss. That's why I was talking about the chess mindset. Because even if a show got 30 people, you got to drive all the way like 2 hours away. That's gas money and stuff.
0: Yeah.
2: How much gas is right now.
1: Yeah. Oh, man. For real.
2: That is.
1: It's crazy.
0: It's hurting a lot of people right now. The gas is hurting a lot of people. Not just the gas, but the food. The cost of food. It's ridiculous.
1: Especially right now with the kids in vacation right now.
0: Yep.
1: That ain't helping at all right now.
2: Am I wrong or like, when I was younger and I was a kid, this is probably like 2008, weren't like bags of chips, the little like hot Cheetos, like $1.50?
1: Well, for us, it was actually 25 cents.
0: Yeah.
1: So it was a lot cheaper.
0: I'm an 80s kid.
1: Well, actually, yeah, it was 25 cents. Yeah.
0: With a dollar, you could do a lot, bro.
1: A lot.
0: I used to get a big grab of chips, a soda, and still have like money left.
1: Change
0: over
1: left.
0: For some candy and stuff, you know what I mean? But now a dollar don't even get you a bag of chips.
1: Nope.
2: Not at all.
1: And that's crazy now because we were actually just saying that the kids were saying that they don't even ask for a dollar anymore. It's $10 now. And even, it's crazy. When we go to the store, we're thinking we're going to spend maybe about $20, you know, with the kids. Because mind you, we do got a lot of kids, you know. So we go to the store, that's $100. $100. And it's just chips, soda, and candy.
2: This ain't even food.
1: Nothing. And it's crazy because now it's like, you can't afford nothing. Nothing. You go in there and you're thinking you're going to come out with so much, but $100. No, you don't.
2: That's why sometimes people will be like at lunchtime, like, man, I should just get a bag of chips instead of actually like eating a real meal because it's cheaper to eat.
3: Right. Badly.
0: We have 7 kids, so we try to look for the like the deals, you know, and that's why I call it. Always look for the deals, man. Even when I do a video, like, look for the deals, look for the specials, because honestly, like our place to go is Little Caesars, Jack in the Box. You know, when you have that many kids, you have to make sure that, you know, all of them, we have enough for everybody.
2: Yeah, Little Caesars fire.
1: Yeah, that's our goal too.
2: That and Domino's are my go-to.
1: Yeah. Oh, man. Domino's is a must all the time. But it's a little more pricey now, so...
2: That's why.
1: Right now, like, when we can, we will. But right now, with the kids being out and they're eating up everything in the fridge, so it's a little rough right now.
2: Y'all do it crazy style, the pizza at Little Caesars?
1: Yeah.
2: Nice. Yes.
1: Right. The kids love that.
2: No ball.
1: Yeah. Yeah, no, the kids love all that. Actually, they're the ones that teach us, if anything, you know? We think we know it all, honestly, because we're older. Nah. They're teaching us a lot of the new stuff right now.
2: Yeah. So it works both ways.
1: Yeah.
0: Yeah, man. No, it's we're living in a world where it's different, man. From me being from the 80s to the way it is now, it's a whole different ballgame, man. I think I worry and protect my kids too much. Where, man, we used to walk 3 blocks to go to school. Yeah. My mom and dad never worried about us getting a ride or anything. We walked, and there's not been one kid in my kids that had to walk to school. We picked them up all the time, except for my high school, because the high school was right behind us.
2: Lucked out on that one, man.
1: Yeah.
0: But everybody else got it right. And now that I'm not living where I used to live, I have to drive them to high school, because I'm not going to let them walk to high school. Like, I'm sorry. I think it's just protective.
1: A whole different generation now compared to us growing up. It wasn't as bad as now. You know, you got the whole, you can't walk here, you can't walk there, you can't even look at a person, because right away, now it's like kids killing kids, right? Nah. So it's not the same. It's a whole different vibe now, and we've experienced a lot of that because we were right next to the high school. So majority of the time, we're over here saving kids, getting jacked and getting beat up, and here we are, you know?
2: Yeah, I guess crazy.
1: We've seen a lot of that, and it sucked because our kids happened to be part of that too, so it sucked.
0: We cleaned that block, because then it stopped happening.
1: It stopped.
0: They saw that somebody was there. We saw this kid get jacked for his phone, or he was trying to jack him for his phone. So I told that kid, "Hey, come inside, come over here." And he goes, and I told him, "You got somebody pick you up?" He goes, "Yeah, my mom." And I was like, "Okay, well, tell your mom this is the address that'll pick you up right here. Don't go over there, because they're waiting for you over there." So, yeah, we helped a lot of kids out like that, man. It just sucks, you know, the whole movement, the way people move.
1: Yeah. But we didn't have none of that growing up to us. It was more easier than now. I think that just the whole generation is completely different. Now it's like all the style that we had before, it's like a trend right now, and it's like, how did it become a trend?
2: That's funny. I saw a meme where it's like, how are you gonna say, like, I'm wearing your clothes? Like, brother, we made this popular. What are you talking
1: about? Yeah, so it's like a whole trend right now, and it's like, back then you couldn't wear stuff like that because you would have to be associated with the neighborhood or something, you know? So it was completely different. Now it's like, it's a whole trend, everybody's wearing it, and it's just like completely different. And then you have them wearing like the craziest stuff ever, and I'm just like, damn, like, when did this happen?
2: Yeah, it's insane. It all changed. I have a weird thing to where, like, I like 1970s home videos, and like, I have a thing about the past. I don't know, even like Red Dead Redemption 2 is my favorite game. Like, there's just something about the past, man. It's like a time you didn't live in, I find so interesting. But I don't know.
1: Yeah. To me, I mean, I would rather be back then than the way it is now. Mm. You know? I think it was a lot more cheaper for us and affordable. And gas wasn't crazy, rent wasn't crazy,
2: relationships weren't situational. That's a big thing about the modern era. No one loved nobody, bro. Y'all lying out here to have a roof, like,
1: right?
2: Instead of just working for one.
1: It's pretty crazy now. That's what I'm saying, like, this whole new different generation, it's not the same no more. Like, it's all about the money now. You know, everybody's fighting for that money, and it's like, what are you going to go after it's gone? Then what?
2: I forgot who said it. I was watching an interview not too long ago, actually, ironically. He was saying, like, something about selling hours away of your life sometimes just doesn't feel right, depending on what you're doing. It's like, you gotta always love what you're doing. You know what I mean? Right. That resonated with me because, yeah, you do have limited time, man, and stuff changes so fast. You blink your eye.
1: Sure does.
2: And it's been this many years since that, and you're like, damn, bro, like,
1: right,
2: I miss when this cost this much.
0: yeah for us, I look at that all the time, man, even because I do the shopping, you know, look for the deals, and to see the, you know, you can go to Food for Less and come out with two bags, $300. Let's go. We're gonna take a quick commercial break, you guys.
1: All right,
0: we'll
1: guys,
0: be back,
1: we'll
0: with
1: be right
0: talking
1: back
0: with
1: guys
0: Family Street Food.

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4: What up, what up? You're back with Talking with Family Street Food. Well, you guys, somebody had a question, and I think it's a good question. They asked us, how do we feel about youngsters dressing like gangsters, but they're not even from a hood? And they take it more like a costume. Let's hear your opinion first.
5: My opinion? I mean, to me, growing up was never a costume for us. We went through the whole pain, right? So for us, it's more of a, everything we went through was a sacrifice, right? We couldn't dress a certain way. We couldn't look a certain way. We couldn't even wear a certain color, right? So it was hard for us. I grew up in East LA, right? So there,
6: yeah, you know,
5: yeah, there I was in the dead zone, right? I had different neighborhoods everywhere, and it was hard because there you couldn't wear a certain color, right? Red was a big no to nobody out there, right? So even with blue, it was hard with blue, because if you wear blue, you're considered a gang member, and white and blue was just like the thing for everybody there. So for me, it was more of a, you couldn't wear certain things. And when you did, guess what? You were going to get jumped by somebody. If not, guess what? Another thing was going to happen, lead to another, and you weren't going to see your mama. So for us, it wasn't a costume. It was more of a sacrifice we went through, right? I mean, what do you think?
6: I think it's part of a lifestyle, too. Like, the thing is, like, you can put on whatever you want, man, and try to look and present yourself a certain way, but that's not who you are. Eventually, it's going to blow up in your face, man. You should just be yourself. Because a lot of that, I think, is like lifestyle. A lot of that style and those choices have to do with those people and how they grew up and the situation that they're in. You know what I mean? So I don't really get it necessarily. I've had moments. I've been jacked, bro, trying to act a certain way, man. Put a switchblade on me, stole my iPhone, man. I was trying to act a certain way when I was like 13, 14, when I was living on 16th Street behind San Bernardino High School. And did not go my way, man. So that's what I realized, man. I am not that guy, man. I like to be funny, man. I like telling jokes. I like creating characters, man. And that's just what it is, man. And yeah. I realized, man, the real hustlers do it because they have to, man. If you're out here acting a certain way, trying to be a tough guy, man, you don't really need to be doing a certain thing.
5: Yeah, I agree too. I mean, there's no need for none of that. Just be you, enjoy your life, and not lead to another, right?
6: Yeah.
4: I think I think a lot of times is there's people that are from hoods that are around these youngsters too that give them the okay. So I that's just my opinion.
6: They push them into it sometimes.
4: I don't know that life because I was a graffiti artist growing up, you know. But I did, you know, I had my Ben Davis and my Dickies because that was, to me, that was normal wear. I didn't know it was a costume. That was just my normal wear. You know, I had all the colors from Ben Davis and a white plain shirt. And But I'm going to be honest. I love the color red, and I do wear red. And I'm not associated to no gang or anything. I just love the color red. And I still get, you know, talked down by my brothers because, you know, they don't like the red. But, you know, I feel that it brings the color in my eyes. So,
6: yeah,
4: I love the color red, man. So, please don't say nothing to me if you see me wearing red. I just love the color, man. That's it.
6: Yeah, same here, man. I just like color.
4: But be, hey, no, hey, but honestly, be yourself. Don't do all this stuff because there's people that actually, you know, did time and
5: right.
4: put in work for what they did, you know, and to make it like a mockery and dress up like, oh, it's a costume. I mean, I think that's you know, that's not cool.
5: Yeah, I agree. Yeah. I think that. I mean, just be you. You know, enjoy life. You know, you don't have to be someone you're not. I get that you like the culture or whatnot, but sometimes you understand that being in that culture is going to lead to another, and it's not going to be pretty.
6: Yeah, you know, even if you're in it, man, why you want to be a cop? Like, make your own version, man. Like, do your thing, man.
5: Yeah, and I think that's the difference. Now with us growing up, I guess that we've went through so much growing up and we got to see a lot of it that we're changing that with our own children, right? So when they get older, they understand that what we went through wasn't easy and we don't want them to go through what we went through. So that's why we have to change the narrative now with them.
6: Exactly.
5: You know, and be positive with them because who else is going to teach them? The streets? What's out there? Nothing good, right?
6: Yeah.
5: You know, so us being out there and being back and forth and at a point where we were homeless and we had nothing, you know, we lived all that. So we know what it was like to have nothing to something, you know? And that little bit of change that we got now means a lot to us, right? And a lot of people don't get that. And that's what we're trying to change the game now with them. You know, they don't understand a lot of it. Yeah, they might get mad, but when they get older and they're in our situation and they have their own family, they're going to get it now.
6: Yeah, exactly.
5: You know,
6: how smart.
4: Yeah, I mean, I think that it's a lesson, but you know, some of us don't get the lesson, you know, like we're like, as we're living, like for example, I didn't have both parents and you know, who do you listen to? I didn't have nobody in my ear telling me, hey, right. man, this is not the way to go. Don't do this. Don't do that. To us, it was just normal to dress the way we dress and live the way we were living. I didn't know about all this until I started getting older where my mindset started, you know, growing where I didn't want to be like the way I was. I wanted to wear what I wanted to wear, not because, oh, I couldn't wear this because, you know, where you're at or whatever, you know. So I was like that as a teenager. I always wore what I wanted to wear, you know. And I think also, you know, like my wife said, you know, it's we got to teach them, you know. And our kids, and I tell them all the time, man, you guys are lucky. You guys got both of us, you know, and giving you guys the knowledge that we had. And you guys now take it and use it in your behalf, man. Yeah? But my wife likes to get them Jordans and all that stuff, and I think that's not cool because the Jordans are $100-something, you know. So what happened to Payless?
6: Can we
4: bring Payless back, man? For real, the XJ 900s, hey. They were cool. They used to make me run fast.
5: He had the shacks. That's what it was.
4: I didn't have the shacks. I never had the shacks.
6: I was on the hand-me-down and Payless kick until I was like 17.
5: Hey, you know what? That was me too. But see, me having now grown-up money, you know, it's different.
4: She grew up with my wife was that girl that used to have the soccer shoes. The soccer shoes. Remember you told me she wore soccer shoes to school.
5: That's crazy. Wow. He wants to clown on me today. That's crazy. All right. I got you in the next.
4: She was 10 years old and they still used to carry her in the store.
5: Nah, see, I carried the soccer shoes just in case somebody wanted to trip on me. I got them. I would kick them one. So I was always ready. I was on the go. There's a difference.
4: My mom told me they were the new Jordans. I said, no, those are soccer shoes.
6: Those are soccer shoes.
5: All right, guys. I don't know what's up with them today, but for some reason he wanted to pick on me today, but I got you.
4: I'm just playing, guys.
0: I didn't know Jordan played soccer.
4: There you go.
5: What? Wow, that's crazy. I got you.
4: But yeah, well, I mean, yeah, let's get back into topic. Yeah, you know, I don't want to be in a doghouse today.
5: Too late.
4: Yeah, just be yourself, man. That's what you gotta do. Be yourself. And I told my wife, because with our kids growing up, sometimes their style of dressing was like, what are you wearing? But I always told my wife, let them be themselves. You
5: right.
4: know? If that's how they want to go, let them, you know. Now, if
5: Thank you, Kelsey.
4: Like, we had one of my kids that used to just pick all the stuff that he wanted to wear, but it was all stuff that was old. And I'm like, dude, you're not. Now, that we had to stop it because we literally had teachers telling him, oh, do you guys want me to buy you some shoes? Like, no, he has everything at home. Like, he would leave the brand new stuff at the house and wear the old stuff. So it got to the point where the teacher was like, do you guys need me to buy him clothes? No, he has everything.
5: It's because they were trying to be like, Dad, you know how crisscross was when he was wearing the clothes backwards and stuff? Well, that was Henry coming out of the house all the time. He was wearing his shirts backwards. That's what was going on.
4: Hey, I used to love crisscross. Don't talk about them. they were the bomb back then. You never heard of crisscross, huh?
6: Nah.
4: They had a song called Jump, Jump. It was a badass song. Back in the
6: day. One they used on My Name Is Earl. I can think of one song.
4: Hey, I used to
6: sing it though, and it sounds stupid.
5: You gotta play that real quick, Eric. There we go.
6: Yes, that's the Hustle in the House sample. Yeah, nice. Yeah. I definitely heard this. Yeah. I would have never got it off the top of my head.
4: Well, there were two young kids, and they used to dress their clothes backwards. And I tried to do it one time.
0: Their overalls are notoriously correct, right?
5: Right.
4: It doesn't work when, you know, you have to go to a restroom. You got to run and take that off. Figure it out, you know?
6: Yeah, that's I went crazy. Left.
5: Yeah, no, but I mean, like he said, everybody has their own style, you know, and it's cool now. But I mean, for us, it's more of a we're trying to protect them and try to help them out. But I get it. Everybody has their own unique style. And I see it now because majority of our kids, they all remember. We have eight now because we have we adopted a child as well. So nice. Recently, that's something we did too. We have an adoptive daughter there. So now we got eight kids there.
4: Yeah.
5: So right now with all of them, you got to think about it. Eight personalities plus mine and his. The whole madhouse in there.
6: All different wants and needs and everything.
5: Right.
6: Yeah, I feel that.
4: Yeah. Let's get back to your music. I wanted to know a little bit of what kind of music is that you like to put out there. And how do you go from picking the tracks that you want on something? Because a lot of people, from artists that I know, because they will just throw track after track because they think that just by throwing tracks, people, you know, they're going to get, you know, the play or whatever. But I feel that it should be tracks that you want people to come out and listen to. Because if you just keep throwing stuff and, you know, there's whack, I don't want to listen to that. You know what I'm saying?
6: I have a strict system people think I'm crazy for, actually.
4: 10 minutes.
6: I was taught from, like, different generation. I wouldn't say, like, the 90s generation, because my rappers were more like Lil Wayne and Eminem type. The Game, YGL, more my generation, who I listen to coming up. But for me, I make so many songs a record. Like, if I drop a 20-track album, you got the best of 80 songs I made, probably, like, or what I thought was, like, the best of 20. So the reason why I make so much is, like, really, I like to have room for error.
4: Uh-huh.
6: And to give stuff time to age. And I feel like if you make 22 songs, not all 22 of those songs are going to be good, bro. Like,
4: yeah.
6: Room for error is a big thing for me, man. I learned that with the first few projects I dropped. Like, yeah, this one's cool, but I don't like 7 of these songs no more. So I started to make a lot of them and then started to go down the list and really pick it and try to curate a sound and substance. Like, this Testament album, I'm actually doing slightly different. I only want to do like 30, 40 more songs. So I want it to be a way more focused record. So I don't want to do too much and lose the feeling and the vibe I'm going for.
5: Have you ever done anything without the cussing? Is that what you think that would be hard for you?
6: I don't think it would be hard.
4: They call it the Will Smith. Have you ever done a Will Smith song?
6: Meaning I have one. It's actually out. Pressing. It's a God thing. It's like a. It was a poem I turned into a song that my grandma wrote. So I was like, it's a God thing. It's kind of in the title. It's more like a praise song. That came out like 2 years ago. That one was cool because my grandma always saw me doing music. It's like, oh, you rap, you can make this into a song that's not about this and that. So I did it for her. She loved it. So it's like, I can do it. Like, you could check that song out. No cuss words. Just, I feel like well impact cussing. It's like, we cuss in real life when it's proper. So I don't think like every word should be a cuss word. That's also something I've dealt with also, because even like there's certain communities that rely on certain words as buffer points. I don't have right. that certain word as a white dude. So I was like, I would be like, I can't say it. You know, there are certain words I'd lean on for end rhymes too much. I was like, bro, like, yeah, try to insert more rhymes into the whole line, not just end rhymes. Like, I think too much about it, to be honest. I go crazy on it.
5: That's cool. That's pretty dope. I mean, so if somebody were to put you on the spot right now and tell you, spit something real quick.
6: For me, cussing, I could probably do it. Would it be my best work? No. And would I not be able to cuss? Definitely not. And that's only because, which is crazy, when you hear this, I actually freestyled most of my life. And I could show you some songs that I freestyled. You'd be like, you freestyled this? But I honestly kind of lost the ability to freestyle that good because I started focusing in the writing. And right. I didn't have control of everything. And I've noticed, like, when you do a freestyle, like, it can go so off rail so quickly. You can say something you can't come back from.
5: Right.
6: And it's like, you just slipped it out. It comes off the wrong way. But you know what it is, man. So I just try to have more control over what I write. And like I said, I make so many songs. I do, like, quality control. And I pump it out like a machine almost.
5: That's dope.
6: And constantly work. But if I needed to freestyle, man, I'm starting to work on it again so I could be more sharp if it does come up on me.
5: So on the next time when we have you here, you're going to spit a little something for us, right?
6: But man, I could try, but it's like I don't want to cuss on your radio station.
5: That's why I said next time you got us. So right now, where can they find you on media?
6: Man, everywhere, man. My name's Blazing J, but the social medias are the Blazing Way, man, because that's just the name and Blazing J was taken. But the Blazing Way sounds cool, man. It's like what I'm up to, man, what I'm doing. Also, just you want to find the music, it's just Blazing J on any platform, man. I got a mixtape. We release songs bi-weekly from the mixtape. That's just to hold y'all over while I work on, like, album mixtapes. Like I said, they're albums, but they're kind of like mixtapes. But yeah, that's pretty much it, man. Like Blazing J, man, you search that up, you'll find it, man. It's getting easier to find me now, thankfully, man. It used to be hard because I used to get covered up by Blazing J chickens and like,
5: oh my god.
6: Like, yeah, but it's a little easier now, so you just gotta put the Blazing Way for social media. For music, just Blazing J, man.
5: All right. We want to thank you so much for coming out and being here with us. And, you know, we're glad that everybody gets to know a little bit about you, you know, and we appreciate you so much.
4: Go give him a follow, you guys. Go give him a follow.
6: I appreciate y'all, too, for having me.
4: 2 minutes.
5: Go ahead and listen to his music, guys, because like I said, us talking to you here does no justice. You guys got to listen to his music so you guys understand
4: showdown,
5: where we're
4: right?
5: coming from, right?
4: Showdown.
5: The Showdown,
6: yeah,
5: guys.
6: Man.
4: Look up that track, you guys. But before we get it off the air, I forgot to give a big shout out to...
6: I hear it.
4: To Express right. Grinders from San Bernardino on the west side. They got the best sandwiches in town, you guys. Go check them out at 1455 West Highland Avenue. That's your song right there.
6: Yeah.
5: But first and foremost, we want to thank all you guys and our listeners for sure, and our kids at home. We love and miss you guys.

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1: NBC News Radio, I'm Scott Carr. President Trump is speaking out on the new deal with Iran. Posting to social media, the country's agreed to never have a nuclear weapon. Trump also writes the story the U.S. is paying Iran $300 million is fake news. Reports say the deal will open up the Strait of Hormuz and allow for a 60-day window for the U.S. and Iran to strike a long-term nuclear deal. Vice President J.D. Vance says Iran could get a very significant sanctions relief package, but only if it meets its obligations. Eight people are dead after a B-52 bomber crashed at Edwards Air Force Base in California this morning. Base officials say it happened after the aircraft took off during a routine test mission. Day five of FIFA World Cup action's almost in the books. In a shocking result, Spain and Cape Verde ended in a 0-0 draw in the first match of the day. Egypt and Belgium played to a 1-1 draw in Seattle. Scott Carr, NBC News Radio.
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3: The Hurricanes shut out the Golden Knights 3-0 in Game 6 from Vegas to win their first Stanley Cup title since 06. Canes captain Jordan Staal took home the Conn Smythe Trophy for playoff MVP.
4: I believed in what we were trying to build in Carolina, and I was just an amazing feeling to be able to build something like that. And then top it all off with this is, it's an absolute dream come true.
3: Rod Brind'Amour became the first person in NHL history to win the Stanley Cup as a team's captain and head coach. In baseball, the Rockies smacked six homers to set a franchise record for runs with a 23-9 bashing of the A's in Vegas. At the FIFA World Cup, Germany crushed Curacao 7-1 in Houston. Japan and Netherlands played to a 2-2 draw in Arlington. Ivory Coast beat Ecuador 1-0 in Philly. And Sweden took down Tunisia 5-1 in Mexico. That's sports. I'm Ron Tomas.
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2: NBC News Radio, I'm Scott Carr. President Trump says the U.S. and Iran have reached a deal as he meets with world leaders at the G7 summit in France. The White House says an agreement's been signed by Iranian leaders and Trump, who says he's eager for the world to see the full text of the deal when it's released later this week. Reports say the deal will open up the Strait of Hormuz and allow for a 60-day window for the U.S. and Iran to strike a long-term deal that would curb Iran's nuclear ambitions. Trump indicates an official signing ceremony is set for Friday in Geneva. Wall Street closed sharply higher on the news. The Dow hit a new record high as stocks surged and oil prices fell. SpaceX extended its rally with shares gaining nearly 20%. Though Democratic Senate Minority Leader Chuck Schumer is calling for details and full transparency regarding the newly announced memo of understanding with Iran. Schumer issued a statement today pushing for the administration to brief Congress immediately on the matter. Schumer argues Americans have been told dozens of times that the war is over and dozens of times have been left disappointed. In New Jersey, a criminal investigation is now underway after a fleeing van struck an ICE agent. Sarah Lee Kessler has the latest.
3: Staffordshire Township Police say the incident began around 9:30 Monday morning on Route 72 when ICE agents tried to make an arrest. The suspect fled in a van, striking an ICE officer who responded by shooting out the car's back window. The ICE agent was injured, but no word on severity. The suspect is still at large. Local police say they weren't involved in the operation, but they have cordoned off the site with crime scene tape, directing traffic away from Route 72, the main road into Long Beach Island. I'm Sarah Lee Kessler.
2: FIFA World Cup action is back underway today. Spain and Cape Verde ended in a 0-0 draw. Belgium is playing Egypt, Saudi Arabia battles Uruguay, and Iran faces off against New Zealand. Scott Carr, NBC News Radio.
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0: 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We will talk politics, culture, and history. What do you have in store for us today, Mr. Ippioni Locker?
1: Yo, blessed to be alive. We have an amazing performance today by Chronix coming through to bless us. We're doing going to taste some of the Japanese snacks that I still had left.
0: And,
1: you know, we're going to shout out some of the amazing standouts of the week and just have a good time and just blessed to be alive today. How about yourself, Robert? How you feeling?
0: I've been actually feeling really positive lately.
1: Excellent.
0: It feels like I'm turning over a new leaf.
1: Amen.
0: And starting to have a little more confidence in myself and things like that. So
1: praise
0: I'm,
1: the Lord.
0: I'm rolling with it. And I think that has to do with me focusing on me, trying to be a better person, catching myself when I'm not listening, catching my anger if it does come, right?
1: Yes, yes.
0: Right? Understanding that my mom has dementia and that I have to deal with that.
1: I hear
0: right?
1: you.
0: And
1: I
0: that's going to be something I have to deal with. And I can't get mad.
1: Yes.
0: That she can't do something, right?
1: Totally.
0: And these are things you have to learn because it's like, you're like, what, mama, you can't, you know, put your pants on?
1: No, I hear you.
0: But the next day she can.
1: I hear you.
0: So, like, you think, well, why can't you do it? You know, it's just that's how the disease works. So.
1: And then as we grow older, you know, we lose some of our abilities.
0: Yep.
1: And I can relate to that when I was a caretaker for my father. And you got to have patience, but that patience is they are worthy of that patience, especially if you're blessed to have loving parents and people that have, you know, supported you throughout the entirety of your life. For you to be able, for myself at least, to be able to be there to support my father during his latter years of life was truly an honor and a blessing, you know.
0: Yeah. And thank you for doing that, Yanni. For me, I realized that, you know, I don't get paid right now or anything. I just do it. Mm-hmm. Right. But my mom is entering some new stages.
1: Mm-hmm.
0: So I've made an appointment to do the paperwork, to do the caregiver and to work with that and try maybe to get my brother on that too.
1: Amen.
0: So we're working on that and it's the next step. And I think that's a way for me to help compensate myself so I can continue to do my life.
1: Yes, indeed.
0: But also better my understanding by training. Right, so I can help my mama better because I understand what is necessary to make her, I guess, most comfortable.
1: Yes, yeah. Yes.
0: So that's what I'm working in.
1: Amen.
0: And I'd like to mention, you know, on a more positive note, I'd like to mention our I Love San Bernardino Standouts of the Week.
1: All the graduates from elementary to middle school to high school to college, we are shouting out all the graduates that have committed themselves and manifested their dreams and visions and growing and learning. Education is a beautiful thing, and we all need to take advantage of learning because when you know better, you do better. So we just wanted to shout out all the graduates and first and foremost, Cardinal Pride,
0: yeah,
1: San Bernardino High
0: School. But we do understand that, you know, the Cardinals have a great high school, and you know, it's important that people graduate from there. But the best graduate from Pacific High School.
1: Okay.
0: Yeah, they're pirates for the rest of their life.
2: Naturally.
0: Yeah. And you know, when you're just a Cardinal, I guess you could fly away.
1: Yeah. Like I said, we dive bomb on your ship and we paint it.
0: But that's brought to you by Chubbsy Smash Burger. So head on over to Chubbsy's right there by Crazy Boss on Sterling and Waterman right
1: yes.
0: there.
1: Not and, Waterman, Sterling and Page.
0: And Highland,
1: yeah.
0: Yeah, and stop on in there, you know, eat Chubbsy's and maybe on another day go to Melba's over there, mm-hmm. you know, and try some local spots. Go to the cinema, watch a movie, you know, and support local teams.
1: Yes,
0: local.
1: Indeed. Yes,
0: and thank
1: indeed.
0: You, Chubbsy's. We appreciate you so much. And we're working on something with Chubbsy's
1: yes, indeed.
0: Coming up here. So we'll let you guys know once it's all finalized. But we're working on something really cool.
1: And definitely, before we go into our Japanese snacks, we want to give our guests... We
0: have one more sponsor.
1: Yes.
0: PAL Charter Academy! So if you want to get your kids into a great school with a positive foundation,
1: mm-hmm.
0: and for summer, they're enrolling right now,
1: all
0: give
1: right.
0: PAL Charter Academy a call at 909-887-7002. Enroll your kid and get them that extra education while they're in the summer school, right? Maybe you're in work and you don't want to at least leave your kids on the computers. Well, put them on the put them on the weight machines at Pal Charter Academy. Mm-hmm. Put them in the video room over there. Let them learn some culinary skills.
1: Yes, right? Indeed.
0: Send them over to Pal Charter
1: Academy. And automotive. Don't they do automotive as well?
0: They do it automotive as well.
1: Nice. Definitely.
0: And football and sports. Yeah, yeah, I mean, so it really is a very positive school for San Bernardino. And, totally. And I'm really proud to have them as a sponsor.
1: And we're thankful. So thank you to Pal Charter Academy for supporting us for the course of this year thus far. And I think towards the tail end of
0: since last April.
1: Last April. So we're almost working towards a year. So thank you for your support.
0: Over a year.
1: Okay.
0: Yeah. Okay. Okay. Yeah. Right. Like, wow. Right.
1: My months is off.
0: pretty much, I'm looking at like there's a guppy on my.
1: Okay.
0: There's a guppy. Well, definitely.
1: Before we dive into our Japanese snacks, we want to let our guests briefly introduce themselves. We'll start with you. Go ahead.
2: Nice. Bro. So I'm Unix, and
3: hey, I'm Quo,
2: and we're Quonix. We are a band that formed about a year ago. We just released our EP, Deviate, and we're here to share some music from that project.
0: So it's Unix with an X?
2: Yes.
0: Okay, good.
2: Yes, yes, yes.
0: Good.
2: Yes, exactly. Exactly, exactly.
0: That's a little, yeah.
2: Okay. Yeah, yeah, I got you, I got you.
0: Definitely, little history definitely. Joke. Yeah.
1: That's what's up. Well, we're about to get ready to dive into our snacks, and our awesome engineer, E-Money, is here with Prompt Cheese and Progress. He's definitely participating as well. And as those that may not know, I recently went to Japan. I actually left this time last month, and it's crazy that a month has flown by so quickly.
0: Really?
1: Really. Today's the 15th, and I left on the 15th of May, you know?
0: Wow.
1: It's flying, bro. This year just go faster every year, man. Yeah. We're blessed to be here.
0: Yes.
1: So
0: we're having fun.
1: Oh, time flies. Yeah. I'm going to have to slow down on the flight.
2: Yeah, have a serious day, friend.
1: Yeah, totally. For real, it's going too fast.
2: Yeah.
1: But anyway, so I brought some snacks back over from Japan, and today we're going to try two snacks. The first one, I'm assuming, is going to be like a savory snack. It's almonds and dried fish. So,
0: can you read us the name? Come on.
1: Oh, yeah. Almonds and dried fish.
2: Hey, please show the camera this title.
1: I cannot read Japanese yet. I'm not there yet. You know what I mean?
0: So, if you have Google Image, just take a picture and translate for you. But not right now. But
1: and
0: we'll,
1: you know, one thing
4: I have it live on the screen for everybody.
1: Yeah. Okay. There you go. So, got the fish on the stream. So Nemo and almonds.
0: Please. Did you lay those eggs, Mr. Trees?
4: Sorry. I got scared.
1: Oh, gosh.
0: How come he got two? What's going on here?
1: You got to take care of the engineer.
2: You're right.
1: You got to take care of the music man. Yeah. You know?
0: Because he's missing one or what?
1: Oh, my God.
2: He's on one.
1: Feeling good in the neighborhood.
0: It's because I have Viva La Boba and some instant coffee.
1: Yeah, I saw that you did go to Viva La Boba earlier today. Shout out to Viva La Boba as well. So our first snack that we're going to try is the almonds and dried fish, and we're going to go around to see what people think about it. So
2: okay,
1: go ahead and give it a try.
0: Not at the same time, right?
2: Yeah, I was about to ask, can we like eat the both parts?
1: I would say
0: the candy first.
1: No. Try the candies because the candy tastes good.
4: So we put an almond and a fish in our mouth at the same time.
1: Yeah,
4: right?
1: Okay. Same time.
4: All right. Cheers, guys.
0: So you put the almond and the fish?
1: Yeah.
2: Okay. Actually, that's pretty delicious to me. Mm-hmm. I don't know.
4: I mean, yummy.
1: It definitely has a fishy taste.
2: Mm-hmm. Mm-hmm.
1: And then it tastes like almonds with some fish.
2: Literally. But what a random combo.
1: Yeah. This is one of the combos they eat in Japan. I saw people buying them, so I was just like, let me try and buy them. I never had it.
4: This was like in a sealed bag, like a bag of chips or so.
1: Regular sealed bag.
3: I've had snacks like this a bunch. Like one of my best friends from college is a Japanese dude from Hawaii.
1: Okay.
3: And so they eat a ton of like dried squid.
1: Yeah.
3: Like this.
2: Oh, it hits?
3: Mm-hmm.
1: I love squid.
3: Yeah,
1: I love
3: so all in the same
1: takoyaki
0: and
1: all that.
0: Yeah, I'm tasty, so glad you brought that water, dude.
1: Oh, yeah.
0: My eyes are watering. No, like I'm all down, but like it does remind me of the Mexican shrimp a lot.
1: Oh, I hear you.
0: Which I mean, it's a little lime.
1: To each his own. I thought they were unique.
4: Yo, let me get some more.
1: Oh, that to me they taste good.
0: I mean, if you grow up on those, I mean, they have a savory taste, and there's a sweet taste when you first take a bite into it too.
1: I hear you. Mm-hmm. I hear you. It reminds me. once again, like that other ones we had, those ube ube plums, crunchy plums. Mm-hmm. And to me, it tastes like another good bar snack.
5: But like, I think those.
1: I think this would go good with beer, like, because it's the saltiness there.
4: That's exactly what I was thinking. I was like, throw this with some IPAs, bro.
1: Come on now. For real, a Blue Moon, a Blue Moon or something?
0: Are those anchovies, or you know? Or?
1: You know what? It's in Japanese, so you the anthropologist, so I'm going to leave it whenever
0: look like guppies to me, man.
1: It's some kind of dried fish. It's low calories. Has, I guess, 5.8 grams of protein. I'm assuming that's protein.
0: An anthropologist studies humans.
1: I hear you. But some say we came out the sea from fish. I don't believe that, but I'm just saying. That's what some things say that, right?
0: So what is this?
1: Okay.
0: It looks like a little quail egg or something.
1: Okay,
0: like
1: that, it's right? Definitely not a quail egg. But yeah, so you could rinse your palate out if you choose to. Mm-hmm. And our next thing is called ice cream like chocolate berry berry. That's what it says. It has a name in Japanese, and it's from these all came from 7-Eleven. So these were good. I had these before. Mm-hmm. Mm-hmm. These were good.
3: That's like a strawberry Whopper.
1: Yeah. Yes. Exactly. Mm-hmm.
6: I'm about
1: exactly.
6: To say, like a malt ball.
1: Exactly. A Whopper is. That's exactly.
6: Mm-hmm. They have literally that though, right?
3: Probably
6: have strawberry.
0: It has a really nice yogurt flavor mm-hmm. on the outside. Mm-hmm. Tastes strawberry, but that's really cool to have that crunch.
1: Mm-hmm. At the center of it.
6: Yeah.
1: What do you think, E?
4: Sorry. Yeah, for sure. Some Go-Gurt. It reminds me of Go-Gurt, dude. Go-Gurt. Yeah. I'm all in. I'm also with it.
0: Totally. Now, in America, all they would do is make that into a cereal or something.
1: Yeah, for real. Right? Yeah. No, so these are a few snacks, and this is something that we're going to continue to do in the future. I know a few websites where you can order snacks from different countries. Nice. And we're just going to start ordering stuff from like Russia and China. And,
0: okay. Up in Lake Arrowhead, there's a candy store up there that has a lot of the Japanese different foods and stuff. Candies and stuff.
1: I'm going to have to give you some money so you can go up there and grab some stuff for us, because my vehicle, sadly, every time I go up into the hills to check into
2: the elevation scary to the car.
0: We're road tripping, dude.
1: Okay, as long as you're driving, I can throw something on the gas.
0: We'll throw Lola in the back, man. We'll just get on over there.
1: He want to go too. He want to roll too.
2: Don't forget
0: we'll
2: about
0: feed
2: me.
0: Feed him the fish.
1: That's what's up. Well, definitely. I just want to say, you know, thank you guys for trying this because you know, some people are very close-minded and they won't try anything different or unique or whatever, but like was said earlier, you know, people grow up on this in other cultures and eat different things, and they are thriving. You know, Japan is parts of Japan are one of the blue zones, where they have some of the people that live the longest. And I tell you, when I was in Japan, I never seen that many elders and seniors just doing their thing. These people were probably in their 70s and 90s, still mobbing the street, carrying their groceries, still
4: a lot
1: walking,
4: of guilt,
1: still.
4: A lot of gilfs?
1: Yeah.
0: Movement is medicine.
1: Hey, there you go. So it's a beautiful experience. And if you guys enjoy this, please chime in the comments on some of the candies you want us to try from other parts of the world. Nice. Definitely. With that being said.
0: And we can just go through some Mexican candies, too.
1: Oh, totally. Totally. Get some of those Cameroon.
0: Yeah.
1: Like, Cameroon.
0: All right. You said it, not me.
1: There you go. So definitely. Now we're about to get into our amazing talent portion of the show. But before we go into the three performances that we'll have over the course of this evening, want to learn a little about y'all backstory. Who are each of you and some of your lived experience? And whoever would like to go first.
2: I guess I'll start. So I'm Unix. We actually, again, started bicoastally. I just moved to LA about 3 months ago.
1: Okay.
2: From Baltimore, Maryland.
1: Okay.
2: Yeah. I'm originally from Richmond.
0: Is that in the United States?
2: It is in the United States.
0: Wait, that's way over there.
2: Yeah, all the way over there.
0: I don't even know if I know anyone from Maryland.
1: Now you do.
2: Yeah. Well, I'm not from Maryland. Okay. I'm originally from Richmond, Virginia.
0: Okay.
2: But I moved to Maryland. I was there for about 8 years.
0: Okay.
2: But yeah, I started singing in church.
1: Okay.
2: And then I did every choir you could think of, and every chorus class, and
1: all right,
2: all of that stuff.
1: Yes, yeah.
2: And yeah, now it's a whole nother vibe. I'm here with my bandmate. We make music that I like listening to.
1: Okay,
2: that's
1: okay.
2: New to me.
1: Oh, that's beautiful.
2: And yeah, it's just been a vibe with that Quo.
3: Yeah.
1: Quo, how about yourself, man?
3: Yeah, I'm Quo. My first name is Alec Quo, but yeah. Go by Quo because it sounds cooler. But yeah, I'm the producer of the band, and my primary instrument is the piano, as we see right here.
1: Awesome looking piano as well.
3: Yeah. And I grew up playing mostly like percussion, like middle school and high school bands. And I found my way back to the piano kind of at the end of high school, and then took some like jazz piano lessons and whatnot, and really found my way into like that world of like jazz harmony and chords and whatnot. And then, yeah, started teaching myself how to produce when I did not want to be a lawyer anymore. Mm-hmm.
1: Okay.
3: Yep, was like starting down that path. Gave my dad a lot of anxiety. he's still anxious, but he's supportive.
1: Yeah. Amen. Amen.
3: Yeah. But just taught myself how to produce with all these chords in my head, and have been just trying to find like a consistent bandmate and like project to really like latch onto. And so when we met, which was like through the internet, we actually were like, we were both working for an artist. I was like producing, and Unix was songwriting and vocal coaching, actually.
1: Awesome.
3: And so we kind of, yeah, we met through the power of the internet in this crazy, crazy world. And us making music together just feels really natural. And It just feels like we communicate in the same sonic language.
1: Beautiful.
3: And yeah, I don't really know what it's difficult
0: what
3: to.
0: What about opportunity wise? Do you feel like moving to California was like, is it like that dream kind of thing, you know?
2: I mean, to me, this is going to sound really crazy, but California is just a place.
0: Oh, good.
2: Yeah, but the stuff
0: that's the way you should treat it.
2: No, truly, but the stuff that we get to do together, we could potentially do it everywhere, but it's nice to be close to my bandmate because now we can do it every day.
1: Create more often.
2: Yeah.
1: Totally. And in person versus Zoom or whatever, you know what I mean? You get to really vibe out with one
2: another. Exactly.
1: Definitely. No, that's beautiful. That's beautiful. And we'll dive deeper into each of your backstories and aspirations and things of that nature.
2: Okay.
1: But we're here for you guys to showcase your amazing talent. Nice. Because as I said to you guys in the green room, it was such an honor and a privilege to see you guys at the Soul Service. Shout out to Cam Gnarly and Chab and
2: Absolutely.
1: The Pulse for hosting that wonderful event. And I know they have something coming up, I think, on the 20th.
3: We're performing.
1: Yes, definitely. Shout that out real quick.
3: Please.
2: So on the 20th, June 20th, we'll be at the Farmhouse, and we're performing for a Juneteenth concert with Cam Gnarly, Chav, and a whole other list of artists from, like, the IE. So
3: cool.
2: It's going to be a time. It's going to be a time.
1: It's going to be an awesome time. Amazing talents. With that being said, what is the first track that you guys are going to bless us with today?
2: What you think, your friend?
3: So obvious.
2: That sounds good with me.
3: Oh, cool.
2: Yeah.
1: All right. So we'll have our engineer cue up So Obvious.
3: The backing track.
2: Yes. Yeah.
3: And this is track 2 from our EP.
1: All right.
3: Yeah. I'm going to move the microphone down a little bit.
2: There you go. This is a fun little knob here.
1: Definitely. All right. Yeah, we're just getting set up. This is kind of like our bootleg Tiny Desk concert.
4: hey, put some respect on the All I right. Love San Bernardino.
2: No,
4: show.
2: Seriously. Yeah, yeah. I said All ain't right. Nothing bootleg yeah, about either. This, really.
4: I mean, do you see the engineer back here, bro? Come on.
2: Yeah, this is serious.
1: This is live in the IE.
2: There we
1: live
2: go.
1: Live in the IE.
2: Yeah.
1: Does that sound better?
2: Yeah, that feels
1: okay.
2: much better.
1: Okay.
2: Yes.
1: Okay. IE live.

this house. You can tell there's something ain't going on.

think it's so crazy how you call me your baby. But you out here just acting all wild and acting all crazy.

0: You guys are superstars. That's how I feel.
1: Please, please.
2: That was so beautiful, man.
3: You, you said bootleg what?
2: My apologies. Put some respect on the name. Put some respect on all the names, you know? Man, like, yeah. I love, like,
4: you guys, a male diva voice. I hope you don't take that the wrong way.
1: I am the male diva.
4: That's awesome, dude.
2: Man, that range.
4: It's like, and great music behind the background was great music. I did pull both because like hearing your voice, like not through this was really incredible, dude.
0: Told
4: like,
0: you.
4: And your playing is, you can tell you're a professional, man. How long have you been playing?
5: Let's see. I would say 13, 14 years. Yeah.
4: A lifetime.
1: Yeah. Honestly, his compositions are what pulled the fun stuff out of me. Mm. I've never worked with anybody that is insane.
4: Well,
1: like
4: you guys were smiling the whole time.
1: Yeah, this is the most fun.
5: We have, every time.
1: Every single time.
2: Definitely. Yeah. It's kind of going into, what is your creative process? Because you just said that, you know, he pulls his compositions pull the happiness and the fun out of you.
1: Mm-hmm.
2: What is your process when you write a song? Like, is it you come with the music first, or do you have a lyrics in mind and then try to tailor the
1: So typically it is the music first.
2: Okay.
1: And especially when we were working across the country,
2: mm-hmm.
1: Quo would send me tracks and then it would be some otherworldly stuff I ain't never heard before. Okay. And I was just trying to figure out, what do I do with this beautiful thing?
2: Yeah, yeah.
1: But now that we're together, we kind of make most of the stuff from scratch.
2: Awesome.
1: Or some stuff that he's like cooked up while I was at work or something.
2: Mm-hmm. I love that's one thing I have to say I love the most is that you guys are coming up with original music.
1: Oh,
2: right?
1: Yeah.
5: Oh, yeah.
2: Your own lyrics, your own rhythms, your own music, right?
1: Yeah.
2: So many in the music industry rely on samples, especially when you think about hip hop and R&B, right?
1: Yeah.
2: There's so many samples, and to me that kind of some of the stuff is awesome, but at the end of the day, when it blows up, that other artist gets your royalties because you're using their music.
1: Well, honestly,
2: unless you get the rights or you
1: definitely like that. I hear what you're saying, but I also think there's something cool about honoring another artist that came before you that inspired you to make whatever you. Yeah, truly. So I think if you think about it that way, it's like that's actually cool that everybody has a favorite person and they just
2: totally. You know, on that same tip, it's this one light skinned sister. She's out of Mississippi, and she's an amazing singer. But I just saw that she is doing a cover over "Bombs Over Baghdad." So Outkast had allowed her to do a cover of that song.
1: I love
2: And, you know, so I'm looking forward to hearing it.
1: Yeah.
2: You know what I mean? So when it.
4: And it's appropriate for right now, kind of, you know.
2: For real. Hopefully the deal stays in place and no more lives will be lost. Mm. No soldiers, no innocent people. That's what we're hoping for. You know what I mean?
4: And I'd like to dedicate this show to the 8 servicemen that lost their life at Edwards Air Force Base today.
2: Oh, yes, with that B-52 crashing. Yes,
4: that's so sad.
2: And then on that same note, and another tragic note, one amazing producer, Oliver Miller, he did like a lot of EDM stuff. He had passed away in a helicopter crash the other day, you know.
3: Oliver Tree.
1: I was about to say
2: Oliver Tree. Oliver Tree. My apologies.
4: Commissioner Faith Eldred also just passed away.
2: Okay, I hear you. My condolences to all, and to, you know, that it just, life is truly a gift, and the reality is that, you know, as one of my cousins said, none of us make it out of this alive.
4: But while we're here, we get to listen to this.
2: Take advantage of the gift.
4: Yeah.
2: It's a beautiful gift to create, to make
1: truly.
2: Music, and to inspire. And who are, before we get into the next song, who are some of your music inspirations?
5: For me, number one, production-wise, is Terrace Martin.
2: Okay.
5: Just like love all of his. Like, I love all of his solo work. I love his work with Kendrick Lamar. I love Hiatus Coyote.
2: Okay.
5: And then I would say other hero would be Herbie Hancock, especially his 70s stuff.
2: What's up?
5: Yeah.
2: How about yourself, Unix?
1: So for me, I definitely, my favorite person in the world is D'Angelo. He's insane.
2: Okay.
1: We're from the same place.
2: Okay.
1: We speak the same language of church.
2: All right.
1: So D'Angelo, and then a whole bunch of like gospel artists like Richard Smallwood and his arrangement, the Clark Sisters.
2: Okay,
1: it's kind of all over the place.
2: No, I hear you. I listen to a wide breadth of music, right? Yeah. From classical music is my favorite, right?
1: Oh, okay,
2: I love classical, but from jazz to Tool rocking out to EDM, you know what I mean? Oliver Tree, I was, you know, I love Miss You. Like, that's, I bump that song all the time. It's just, I just think when you listen to a wide array of music, you're able to connect with more people.
1: Yeah.
2: You know what I mean? From people that don't think I listen to rock and roll, and then I started having a conversation with them, and it's just like, oh yeah, like, yeah, it's, we don't box me in.
1: Yeah.
2: Don't box me in. You know, I'm here
1: but
2: to
1: also
2: live.
1: The part where music kind of breaks all those language barriers, and you, even if you don't know
4: what it's own saying, language.
1: Yeah. Totally. Especially like for me now coming over to the West Coast, it's like this Hispanic culture here, like, they put me onto some sounds I ain't never had heard before. Okay, and I'm ready to go every time. I don't know what they're talking about, but I feel it. I feel the vibes.
2: You're totally correct about that, because I listen to music, a lot of Afro, polyrhythm, African music, a lot of music that I don't even have understand the language, but you understand the vibe.
1: Absolutely.
2: You understand the beauty of it. You know what I mean?
1: And it's also crazy that we're talking about that, because we also have this thing where we kind of don't know what genre we are.
2: Okay.
1: We're just making what feels right to
2: us. I love
1: us.
2: That. Let them try to put you in boxes, right? You guys just create.
1: We're just having fun.
4: I thought gospel funk.
2: A gospel funk.
1: Okay. Gospel funk is actually...
5: That's for that one about. Especially, for sure.
1: Yeah.
4: There is a little diva in there.
1: There's a
5: big,
1: it's
5: big
1: not
5: tooth.
1: It's very large.
5: Yes.
4: But yeah, you have a very unique sound and a unique voice.
1: Thank you so much.
2: Beautiful, truly. Beautiful. Did you have something?
4: No, I just think when you have those things, it can take you very far.
2: Totally.
1: I appreciate
2: it. And we wish you nothing but success for you guys. And the fact that you guys are doing the work. You're out here driving long distances to rock on stages. I know if it's one or 1,000 that you're going to give your best at what you guys do, shine your light. And when I first saw you guys were amazing. I'm happy I got some pretty good pictures of you guys
5: you
2: as
5: did.
2: Well.
5: You did. Thank you so much.
2: They were definitely, man. So it was an honor.
5: I don't know if you know this, but you saw, that was our first time ever performing together.
1: Yeah.
5: First time.
2: Yeah. Awesome. Praise the Lord. That was awesome.
4: You documented history.
2: Hey, I'm going to make sure I put those in a special place.
4: And when they get entered into the Gospel Hall of Fame,
2: Music Hall of Fame.
1: The Gospel Hall of Fame.
5: The Gospel
1: Hall
5: of Fame.
2: All right. We'll take it.
1: Yeah.
4: Use your pictures.
2: There you go. And you guys are free to use them if you would like to, by all means. On the house.
5: Shout out for that.
1: No, of course.
4: The amount you've improved in your camera work just in the last year, man.
2: I hear you.
4: It's incredible, dude. You have some serious skills.
2: You know what? I have the honor of being a part of the Redlands Bowl photography team this year.
1: Nice.
2: So I'll be helping document at the Redlands Bowl. They do a free concert series in the summer.
1: Yeah.
2: So I'm a part of the team to help shoot. So.
1: Congratulations. That's awesome.
2: Thank you.
4: It's like you were in some, like, photography bowl or something.
1: Close
2: enough.
1: Not
2: yet.
4: It's coming soon.
2: Yeah. Amen.
4: Documenting our lives.
2: Amen. Yeah. Some more and more people are telling me I'm the IE documentarian. So
1: okay.
2: Thank you.
1: Spike Lee in the IE.
2: Spike IE. Spike has an IE in it, so maybe I just put the spike in.
1: I see what you did. That was nice.
2: What is the name of the next track that you guys are going to be performing this evening?
5: Full Speed or Everything I Need?
1: Let's do Full Speed.
5: Okay.
1: Yep.
5: Now, tell me the genre of this one when it's done.
1: Okay. Yeah, this one's a melting pot for sure.
2: That's what's up.
1: We're going to be doing Full Speed.
2: Full Speed. Full speed ahead.

0: All right, I got it.
1: Okay.
0: Gamer Opera.
2: Gamer.
3: Oh!
0: Honestly,
3: get us the placement, please.
0: Honestly, you're definitely on to it.
4: I hear you.
0: Because it felt like a video game. Like, in the very beginning, it felt like Peanuts. You know, like a little bit.
3: Right? It's very playful.
0: Then it really went into like something that would be in a video game, like that you would listen in the background. Mm. But you kept coming on in with your style, right? So, yeah. It's like almost like a musical, like Sound of Music or something.
1: Yeah.
4: You know that the way you sung on that one, it reminded me of John Legend.
1: Ooh,
4: do you get that?
1: I do.
3: Yeah. he's like,
1: yeah. Everywhere. Yeah. But I mean, what a man to be compared
4: totally,
1: to.
4: You know totally, what I mean? Totally. Like, yeah. You know, if you could, because you said you really, D'Angelo and you guys are from the same Virginia, you know, similar mm-hmm. roots. If you could cover one D'Angelo song, what song would that be?
1: Ooh, The Root.
4: The Root.
1: Oh, yeah.
4: Definitely. Yeah.
3: Which you did.
1: I did do a little cover.
4: Okay, if you're listening, D'Angelo, come on now, brother.
1: From the great beyond.
4: We never know.
1: You're right.
4: Never know. That's so powerful.
1: Appreciate that.
4: I know one of the songs that you guys performed over at the Pulse at Soul Service, it was a song, I think, about your ex or something like that.
3: Oh, yeah.
4: It was so colorful.
1: Yeah.
4: We couldn't do that one.
1: No, we can't do that one. I meant what I said. Yeah.
0: You talked all the great things about them?
1: Sure. Just look up Sweet Karma by Quonix when you leave and listen to all the kind things we said about those people.
4: Definitely. But
0: I've actually been working on that.
4: Okay.
0: Yeah, the best I can.
4: Okay.
1: Good for you, Fred.
4: There you go.
1: You'll
4: be performing at the next show.
1: That's
0: man,
1: hilarious.
0: I feel like we're always performing, to be
4: honest. Yeah, really, really. Right. For real. But I'm wondering how both of you have utilized your lived experience through your piano playing and through your lyrics, because I feel that your lyrics hit a chord. They're so real. They're talking about like scenarios and real life happenings that people can relate to. Mm-hmm. How have you guys utilized your lived experience or even past traumas to help you express yourself through your creative gifts? How do you use that, your lived experience, through your creative gifts?
1: I just recently talked to Quell about this.
4: Okay.
1: I used to pursue music like heavily, like mm-hmm. 10 years ago. I was going in, opening up for cool people, doing some cool stuff, just out here with it.
4: I believe you.
1: But I got overwhelmed and I got like burnt out and I stopped making music for a while, like years, like almost a decade.
4: Okay.
1: And when I started working with Quo again, I had also just started making music my own self again. Okay. And this
0: what sparked that?
4: What brought you back?
1: Collaboration, honestly. I was inspired by the people I was working with.
0: It's magic. It really is.
1: No, it really is. We decided to meet up, and I come out here to make music with him, and we made this song. And the song is actually about the process that I was in. I was doubting myself. I didn't think I was it no more. I didn't think we were.
4: And look at you now.
1: Truly, it was, again, this man affirming in me that I am capable of doing the stuff that I wanted to do.
4: Yeah.
1: And that's literally what the song's talking about.
4: You know, to me, one of the great duels that I enjoy listening to is the Black Keys.
1: Ooh.
4: You know what I mean? And it's like, you guys remind, minus the guitar.
1: Yeah.
4: And more soul, right? And jazz-esque. Because I love your description on your bio. It's like, it's neo-soul, it's jazz improvisation, it's soul gospel. It's like, it's a hodgepodge, and it's all beautiful. And because you could sense the joy and the happiness when you're playing the piano, you're in your mm-hmm. flow state, right? And when you're singing, it's like the light is shining. And it's just like when you guys are blessed, and I think this is something that we all could experience, but only when you tap into your gifts and your blessings and your talents and you nurture and you cultivate, and most importantly, you believe in yourself.
1: Yeah.
4: Because if
0: that's
4: you don't
0: the number
4: yourself,
0: one thing right there.
4: And
0: Yanni's always about speaking
4: life
0: into your life.
4: Yes,
1: that's so important.
4: And yes.
1: Again, while we were making this song, we were having conversations about the processes we were in, the things we were going through.
4: Mm-hmm.
3: Yeah. I mean, I guess specific to the song we just played, Full Speed was like something I literally said to Unix, was like, I feel like that's how my life is like moving at how it was moving in that moment. And I was like going through like a bit of a difficult time, but it was also like a time of like really like quick growth and just like, yeah. So I don't know. It was cool that we even came up with that in the moment. But as far as like how I compose and whatnot, I was in like high school bands and like wind ensembles. Okay. So it's like all of our songs are like big sound, you know? Yes. It's like a bunch of elements because I just throw everything at the wall. Mm-hmm. And I think like it took me a while to realize that. I think it's because I just enjoy being in the room. I was in the percussion section, so I was just watching the whole band play all the time. So I feel like I try to fill in all of my compositions with those elements, like an orchestra.
4: Yeah. I love it because I just have the honor and privilege. And shout out to the Claremont Symphony Orchestra. They do a free summer concert series over at the Claremont College. Nice. I got to see them perform yesterday. You know what I mean? Because I love classical music. And that's what I have to say. Because when you guys have the full band, because you guys play with Midnight Snack, right? Over there at the Soul Service. And it is like, it's not just a piano and a singer. It's it's like a whole band experience, right? And I love that you guys are writing that kind of music where, to me, it's tapping back into like that old soul music, especially from like the African American lens when you had the 15 band members out there on stage. And
3: we're looking for, we're trying to figure that out.
1: If you know anybody that want to be a part of the 15.
3: Yeah, exactly. There you go. Exactly.
0: Skulls and Aquabats, that kind of style. Yeah.
1: All of that. We just started, the same group of people we've been like making music with. We've been performing with like our homie Mo.
4: Okay.
1: Yeah, and Nick. And
4: that's what's up. Shout out to Mo and Nick. Yeah, man.
1: Absolutely.
4: And I look forward to, I'm going to try it because Cam Gnarly hit me up. He's like, man, come through. Yeah. And I'm going to try.
0: Birthday? Oh, someone had a birthday.
4: Oh, Diesel.
0: Diesel had a birthday.
4: Diesel 5K.
0: Yeah.
4: And he'll be on the show on the the fourth Monday of July.
1: Nice.
4: But he'll be on the show tomorrow, I believe, on Palm Trees in Progress.
0: How can people listen to Mr. Trees?
2: I'm trying to work, guys. Thank you. Appreciate the plug. Palm Trees in Progress presents every Tuesday from 7 to 9 p.m. But on all streaming platforms, just check out Palm Trees and Progress Presents. Just Google that. Diesel's not going to be here tomorrow. He's on, I believe, the following Tuesday.
4: Okay.
2: But yeah, shout out to the homie. He's dropping a new album, correct?
4: Yes. Hey. Yeah, definitely.
0: Is there a show on before us?
2: There's a show on before us, the homie, right? Henry, get this, dude. He has a show called Family Street Food every Monday from 6 to 7, right before a pretty cool show called I Love San Bernardino. Hey. And you can always tune in and catch it, even if you're out of the range from KCAA Radio. Download that app. Just go ahead and go to the Google Play Store or the Apple App Store and type in KCAA. And then I think you'd tune in anywhere from Paris, France to Paris, California.
4: Oh, nice.
2: Oh, oui.
0: Or Tokyo.
4: Or Tokyo. Definitely. And I want to shout out to Henry. It was a beautiful moment that was recorded when his son was graduating. But he graduated, and the son had took on Henry's last name.
1: Oh.
4: And the wife, what's the wife's name? I forget her name.
0: Oh, my God. You just put on spot.
4: His beautiful wife had recorded.
0: Nina.
4: Nina?
0: Yeah.
4: Mina?
0: Nina.
4: Nina, like Nina Simone. Okay. Nina had recorded. It was such a beautiful moment. So that's because he's present and active. An active father in his family, takes care of his children, their children. And it's beautiful to see. You know what I mean?
0: I mean, and they got a school.
4: Yeah, they got like six or seven over there. So a lot of love.
0: It's always great to see people, families, you know, graduate, right?
4: Yes.
0: It just sets examples for the whole. We all need to at least graduate from high school.
4: At the minimum. If you're able, certain situations, certain dynamics, some people are forced. I remember one of my cousins where his mom was going through issues and he was only 14. He had to learn how to drive, got his license at 14, had a permit where he was able to work because he had to start breaking. So if you can, it's good to be educated and have some sense. As we get ready to round our bases and we're working towards the end of the show, what is the final song that you guys are going to be blessing us with this evening?
1: So the last song we're going to be doing is titled Everything I Need.
4: Okay.
1: It is track 3 on our project.
4: All right.
1: And this one is also in that same place of, you know, when you doubt yourself, underestimating your capability to do whatever you need to get done.
4: I hear you.
1: When we wrote this one, it was just a reminder that
0: it's a song about love.
1: It is a song about self-love, actually. And self-realization and realizing that you have everything you need to do whatever you need to do.
0: That's awesome.
1: This is just the two of us.
0: That's awesome.
1: Yep.
4: Oh, acapella.
1: Yes.
4: All right.
1: Yep. There you go. Take a break, friend.

0: That's beautiful.
1: Man, that's
0: awesome.
1: I love that. I love it. We're down to our last 3 minutes. So please share with our audience where they can find you, follow you, support you, purchase the album. I'm definitely grabbing the album. You know what I mean? Like, you guys are phenomenal, man.
2: Thank you
1: like,
2: so much.
0: Neo
2: thank
0: Gossipal
2: you.
0: Funk, you created your own
3: album. It's the Gossipal. It's the Gossipal.
4: G-Funk?
2: But we are everywhere. We are on Instagram. We're on TikTok. Yeah. We're everywhere. Yeah. But specifically Bandcamp.
1: Okay.
2: If you want to support us directly, mm-hmm. Bandcamp is the way to go. Mm. So that's at Quonix Music, quonixmusic.bandcamp.com. Is that correct?
3: It's quonix.bandcamp.com.
2: So there you go. Yeah. Everything else is Quonix Music. But yeah. It's just quonix.bandcamp.com.
1: Okay.
2: And all of our music's there. There's even like unreleased stuff on Bandcamp. Okay.
3: Yeah.
1: Well, it's released if it's on there, right?
2: Well, no, unreleased to other.
3: Yeah.
1: Oh,
3: so
1: oh,
3: like,
1: okay, exclusive.
3: No, yeah, and we
1: exclusives.
3: Just
1: okay.
3: Like we want to just like pay like special like shout out to Bandcamp because it's like they'll let you collect like 85-90% of the revenue directly when people buy from you.
1: Totally.
3: And so it's like you'd have to listen to our music like thousands of times or something mm-hmm. or other like that on Spotify mm-hmm. to like even come close to what it would be if you just like buy it directly from us through the website.
1: Yes, definitely.
3: And so on the Bandcamp version, we put all the instrumentals and all the a cappella versions.
1: Okay.
3: So if you want to just hear, you know, everything I'm doing in isolation, yeah. everything Unix is doing in isolation, those versions of the songs come with your purchase. And you get a free tote.
1: Okay.
3: Tote bag. Quonix tote bag. Made by Creatively Collected. Made some by some people we met in the IE.
0: I say tote, definitely. And I got all
3: that. Like, well, we can talk about that. We can talk about that too. Yeah.
1: Well, definitely. Just once again, thank you guys for blessing us with your amazing talents and gifts. And we wish you guys the best in all that you guys do. Victory ahead. You know what I mean? For real, for real. Definitely. Amen.
2: And Deviate by Quonix is out everywhere, by the way.
1: There you go.
2: Yeah, if you want to listen to that, it's
1: awesome. We definitely are. We definitely are.
0: And this is Ipiani Lockhart and Robert Porter with the I Love San Bernardino County Radio Show. And we are out of here.

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1: NBC News Radio, I'm Scott Carr. President Trump says the U.S. and Iran have reached a deal as he meets with world leaders at the G7 summit in France. The White House says an agreement's been signed by Iranian leaders and Trump, who says he's eager for the world to see the full text of the deal when it's released later this week. Reports say the deal will open up the Strait of Hormuz and allow for a 60-day window for the U.S. and Iran to strike a long-term deal that would curb Iran's nuclear ambitions. Trump indicates an official signing ceremony is set for Friday in Geneva. Wall Street closed sharply higher on the news. The Dow hit a new record high as stocks surged and oil prices fell. SpaceX extended its rally with shares gaining nearly 20%. Though Democratic Senate Minority Leader Chuck Schumer is calling for details and full transparency regarding the newly announced memo of understanding with Iran. Schumer issued a statement today pushing for the administration to brief Congress immediately on the matter. Schumer argues Americans have been told dozens of times that the war is over and dozens of times have been left disappointed. In New Jersey, a criminal investigation's now underway after a fleeing van struck an ICE agent. Sarah Lee Kessler has the latest.
2: Staffordshire Township Police say the incident began around 9:30 Monday morning on Route 72 when ICE agents tried to make an arrest. The suspect fled in a van, striking an ICE officer who responded by shooting out the car's back window. The ICE agent was injured, but no word on severity. The suspect is still at large. Local police say they weren't involved in the operation, but they have cordoned off the site with crime scene tape, directing traffic away from Route 72, the main road into Long Beach Island. I'm Sarah Lee Kessler.
1: FIFA World Cup action is back underway today. Spain and Cape Verde ended in a 0-0 draw. Belgium is playing Egypt, Saudi Arabia battles Uruguay, and Iran faces off against New Zealand. Scott Carr, NBC News Radio.
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8: Hello, everybody. Tommy the Hawk here. Whoever you are, wherever you are, whatever you're doing, welcome to the show. And thank you for joining us. Yes, you're in with Tommy Hawkins of Jazz Hawk, and this is Just Jazz. 2 hours of improvised listening pleasure. We feature all of the instruments in the band, vocals included. Don't touch that dial. Don't turn that knob. Tell your friends and neighbors that you've got some beef jerky that you're going to be chewing on for the next couple of hours. And we get you started this evening with my favorite piano bar pianist, Art Graham. And we're going to ease on down the road.

That one is just dripping with love. Happy Valentine's Day, sweetheart. That was sax man James Carter, and he's got a dilemma on this day that Cupid is supposed to have everyone together. He's asking, I wonder where our love has gone. Hang in there. And we bring on now the boss of the blues, B.B. King. And for him, the thrill is gone.

0: A little blues for you on Valentine's Day. You're in with the Jazz Hog, Tommy Hawkins. This is Just Jazz. I'm with you every Saturday evening from 10 until midnight, the bewitching hour. We'll be back with more after this.
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0: Welcome back to Just Jazz. Tommy Hawkins here. Coming up, Miles Davis. Early Miles. Well, you need him.

sweet. You know, back in the day, the closest thing, excuse me, to the modern jazz quartet was Chico Hamilton and his quintet. Chico, of course, on drums, Carson Smith on bass, Paul Horn sax, John Pisano on the guitar, and Fred Katz on the cello. That was a beautiful Lillian. The Jazz Hawk here on KCAA 1050 AM. If you're tuning in on the internet, it is kcaaradio.com. And coming up, two people who got together and did their thing. Yeah, Gary Burton and Eddie Daniels. I thought you'd recognize them.

0: That was the beautiful Sonny Holland, H-O-L-L-A-N-D. You're clear out of this world. And you're in with the Jazz Hawk, and I'm spreading a little Valentine's jazz love to everybody right out there in Radio Land and on the Internet. However you're coming to us, we hope that you're enjoying it. We'll be back with more, so don't go wandering off.
1: 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That number is 818-707-0005. Thank you for your time.
0: Just Jazz here with the Jazz Hawk, Tommy Hawkins, and one of the most prominent jazz organists of our generation is Joey DeFrancesca. Here he is with a thing called the Joey Grind. I don't know what that's all about, but it's cool.

0: The Hurricanes shut out the Golden Knights 3-0 in Game 6 from Vegas to win their first Stanley Cup title since 06. Canes captain Jordan Staal took home the Conn Smythe Trophy for playoff MVP.
1: I believed in what we were trying to build in Carolina, and I was just an amazing feeling to be able to build something like that. And then top it all off with this is, it's an absolute dream come true.
0: Rod Brind'Amour became the first person in NHL history to win the Stanley Cup as the team's captain and head coach. In baseball, the Rockies smacked 6 homers to set a franchise record for runs with a 23-9 bashing of the A's in Vegas. At the FIFA World Cup, Germany crushed Curacao 7-1 in Houston. Japan and Netherlands played to a 2-2 draw in Arlington. Ivory Coast beat Ecuador 1-0 in Philly, and Sweden took down Tunisia 5-1 in Mexico. That's sports. I'm Rhonda Moss.
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is where working people bring the movement to the mic. 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
1: That's right.
0: We're live. We do everything live. Isn't that right, Kathleen?
1: That's right. We're not afraid.
0: And I'm joined by our amazing, most incredible, the best president of any union in the entire universe.
1: Oh, boy. I'm going to have to pay him big time tonight.
0: No.
1: Oh,
0: you do plenty, man.
1: Are you kidding me?
0: Just doing what you do here every day in this local union is payback enough.
1: Listen, I know I speak on behalf of...
0: We just lost her. There you go.
1: I know I speak on behalf of thousands upon thousands of people, Randy, who want to say thank you all the time for all your hard work and getting us to where we're at. This radio station wouldn't even be a thing without you. So thank you. I really appreciate you, brother. So,
0: well, thank you.
1: Really,
0: but
1: do.
0: Again, you're the president of the universe.
1: Gosh. You know, it's been and everybody that knows me knows I talk about it all the time. I wake up all the time. I still have to pinch myself.
0: Well, thanks for joining us again today.
1: Thanks for having me.
0: You know, longtime organizer here, first time radio host, and it's been a few weeks since we've had a show because there was just some stuff going on, and sometimes it just happens. So,
1: right.
0: And we'll have a show this week, and we won't have a live one next week, but then we'll have live shows after that for the next few weeks, and we've got a ton of news today, great news, and a ton of information we want to get out because we're obviously backed up from not having a show for a few weeks. And plus, there's just been a lot of amazing stuff's happened in the last few days. But let me give the labor history fact first. Actually, you know, because it's been a few weeks, I'm a little off of my rhythm here, which is live shout outs need to go next. Live shout outs. Those of you listening live, we appreciate it. I got Ryan Franken listening live. I'm going to do him right at the top. I think he's in Ohio now. Last time he sent a text to me, he was all the way in Idaho or something. He was on his way, and Robert actually got to meet him.
2: I did.
0: And made you look at his license so that you would pronounce his name correct.
2: Yes, he's a cool guy. He's a really
0: very
2: cool guy.
0: Good guy.
2: He's really great.
0: He was an incredible shop steward, and great. Him and his wife, great people, and they're avid listeners. They listen almost to every live show, and we appreciate that, right?
2: Thank you, Ryan.
0: At least we know we got one listener.
1: No, you have more than
0: that.
1: He
0: can call in five times, and then we'll get him his free.
1: There you go.
0: When I do the call out, anyway.
1: You better hold him to it.
0: Live shout outs: Jill Santiazzo, John Gutierrez, ITD stewards, Sylvia Yoloa and Jason Nugent, Tina Avalos Morgan and Levi Chin from Tad Foster Care, Ariana Keel and the Fontana Family Health Clinic, Jeremy Lopez, ARMC, Kirk Garrison, and Susan Loftus from Sheriff's Department, Connie Bottini from the Library, Corey Hardcastle from Public Health, Betty Lamel, Public Health, Beatrice Garcia, and Perla Reyes, Ryan Ward, and there's a bunch of information in there, so I'll skip over that. Shout out to all the Colton Teamsters and the community for Colton supporting yesterday's event. Yes, absolutely incredible. Locals 986, 952, 396, 495, 166, and Local 63 coming out massive and big for a very effective event. And it was great to see the community come out and be very supportive. So, yes, absolutely deserve a shout out. And I know many of them are listening in live as well. Jenny Hernandez, Public Health, Linda Haro, TAD, Nadal Rafidi, ARMC, Evelyn Nunez, PSD, Measure Z passed in Pomona. Shout out for that. Yes, a lot of great work. Mm-hmm. We haven't had a show since all the political stuff. Maybe we add that to the news a little bit too and talk about what
1: a lot of good stuff.
0: Great job you did, Robert, making sure everybody voted the right way.
1: Absolutely.
0: So that we could actually have a little bit of political power. Anyway, Rigo and Jessica from the city of Grand Terrace. Lakashia from the city of San Bernardino, senior program. Don Vikram from Hunt ARMC, Estella Alarcon and Vernon Williams from ARMC, Laura McMillan Ryan from the DA's office, Nicole Mild, City of Colton, Olivia Cabrera from ARMC, Amanda Montoya, and the Westside Clinic, listening in live. And let's see, Ryan actually responded back and sent me a picture because he is in Ohio. Yes.
1: Oh, wow.
0: All the way from Ohio. So we know as of right now, you're the furthest listener live. currently. Isn't that great? Now, wait till you hear some of our news, some of the cool stuff that's going to be coming in addition to we'll get into it in the news in a few minutes. But, yeah, we really appreciate all of you that listen in live. We got a pretty decent-sized live listener base, and then obviously it gets sent out via podcast. And I don't mean to be mean at those podcasters, but guess what? We don't get to make mistakes,
1: nope.
0: And we can't cuss.
1: Right.
0: I mean, if we do, Mark's got to be quick at turn around and hit the button.
1: That's right.
0: So, and I only slipped once, which was a couple weeks ago.
1: Yeah, you don't. You do really good. Very impressed.
2: Yeah.
1: Very impressed.
0: When I talk in crowds in certain situations, I try not to swear because there's a certain percentage of the population that are turned off by it, and I understand that and respect that.
1: Me too.
0: So I'm careful when I drop an S-bomb or rarely drop an F-bomb, but, you know. But when I'm away from the mic or right in front of a crowd,
1: oh, yeah. All bets
0: it's
1: are
0: pretty
1: off.
0: Bad. It's pretty bad. So the labor history fact, let's go back to 1927, Columbine Mine Strike. I appreciate Robert Lindgren, the host of the Labor History Now podcast, who supplied this for us. This week's labor fact takes us back to the coal fields of Colorado and one of the most significant labor struggles in American history, the Columbine Mine Strike of 1927. In September 1927, thousands of coal miners, many of them immigrants from countries across Europe and Mexico, walked off the job demanding better wages, safer working conditions, and the right to organize. The strike centered around the Columbine Mine near Serene, Colorado. Tensions escalated on November 21st, 1921, when striking miners and their families marched to the Columbine Mine. State police blocked their path and violence erupted. Officers opened fire on the crowd. Imagine that, people marching and then being open fire on, killing six strikers and wounding dozens more. The tragedy became known as a Columbine Mine Massacre, because that's exactly what it is. So thanks. I really appreciate you guys pointing that history fact out. And again, it's a reminder of how difficult this stuff has been to achieve and what others had to sacrifice for us to have what we have today. So don't let it just get taken away. So our fifth caller will get a giveaway. And yes, Ryan, you are eligible for it too. Even though you're in Ohio, we would have to mail it to you. 909-889-8377. 909-889-8377. And we have a new design. Everybody really, really likes the new design. I know a few weeks ago when I announced the new design, I had everybody going, what, new design? I never heard about it. I had them stuck in a room in the back. And now that they're out, everybody's like, I really like that new design. What do you think of that new
1: design?
0: Love it.
1: Yeah. Absolutely love it, Randy. Yeah.
0: Looks cool. It's
1: different.
0: A little different.
1: It's different.
0: Than what we normally do, and it does a really good job of, normally we don't emphasize the 1932, the numbers.
1: Right.
0: And we always try to make the number smaller. This time it got flipped.
1: That's right.
0: The way it laid out on the shirt just really, really looked good.
1: It looks amazing. It's kind of old school, too.
0: Yeah, it's an old school throwback with a modern flair.
1: Yeah.
0: Simple. What?
1: Uh-oh.
3: You need to do a shout-out.
2: Yeah, you missed a couple.
1: Oh.
2: So Scott put in the chat.
0: I was getting there.
2: Oh, okay.
0: No.
3: That was.
0: Go ahead. No, you guys go ahead.
2: No, you should do it.
0: No, Robert, you.
2: Go ahead.
0: No.
2: Okay.
0: You're the host now.
2: No. You're the host. Scott says, I think Susie's his wife, right?
0: Yeah.
2: Susie's friend, which is Scott's wife, is going to be on today, meaning she's listening live. So shout out to her. And then Carlos's stewards out of Colton for doing all the work they did yesterday.
1: Oh, yep.
2: James is a really good steward.
0: Yeah, James has done a really good job. And yes, Susie Burkhofer, Scott's wife.
1: Love her.
0: Huge shout out.
1: Yes.
0: One of her, someone she's friends with, will be on at the 4 o'clock hour. Mm-hmm. So, you're right. I didn't forget. Is that? So was somebody texting you over there saying Randy forgot?
3: No, I just saw it on Slack.
0: Oh, see, you guys all checking on me. That's good. You're all listening.
1: Yeah, that's really
0: good. I appreciate that. I'm happy that everybody was doing that right now and you all jumped in. Don't just keep doing that. Even though you may not like how I came back at you and said, hey,
2: what
3: do you mean? The water bottle across the room?
0: No.
2: We're damned if we do, we're damned if we don't, Mark.
0: That's correct.
2: That's fine.
0: it's a hypocrisy.
1: Oh.
0: That's amazing. So what's going on, man? I hear that there's a lot of news.
2: That's a lot of news. So there's a lot of good news. I think more and more of workers every day are being agitated to either host a practice picket line or threaten to go on strike for stuff that they are bargaining
0: actually,
2: for.
0: Actually, I think the labor contracts act should be the first thing we talk about.
2: Yeah, the SoFi?
0: Is that where you're going? No, the Faster Labor Contracts Act.
2: Oh, okay. Oh, yeah. I was going to talk about the SoFi, but yeah, let's talk about that. You want to go ahead with that?
0: No. I want you to lead.
2: So yesterday,
0: and then I'll come in and pound the message.
2: Yeah, yesterday in the afternoon. So for a while now, the Teamsters have been spearheading what is called the Faster Labor Contracts Act, otherwise known as FLCA for short. And yesterday we hit a huge milestone. Shout out to the IBT political department and President Sean O'Brien for really spearheading this. But also, that work couldn't have been done without locals and local level contacting their congresspeople. I know Kathleen and I, at 1932, we contacted Norma Torres, Congressman P. Aguilar, Mark Tucano, and they all voted for it yesterday, and it passed overwhelmingly. In fact, with the majority, that is now the bill is moving to the Senate. And now it's going to be up to the senators to decide the fate of the bill before it goes to the president's desk. So it was a huge victory for labor, because what this does is amends the current labor laws that says, hey, within 10 days of workers organizing their union, for example, Amazon,
1: yes,
2: the employer must come to the table. And if not, we're going to force arbitration.
1: That's right.
2: And so meaning they're going to figure out a deal. So which is really cool, because if this is able to get passed by the Senate, signed by President Trump, this is going to be a game changer for labor, mm-hmm, because you couldn't do this even under a Democratic majority. Mm-mm. And now you're doing this under a slight Republican majority. Yep. That shows the weight of our union, yeah, convincing the other party that, you know, things can be done if you just reach across the aisle.
0: How many Republicans was it?
2: I believe it was 3. But that was just enough to put it over.
0: Right. No. It was like 20 some.
2: Are you sure?
0: Yeah.
1: 218 signatures needed.
0: Yeah, it was a bigger pool of Republicans. So, Kathleen, what do you think of this first and foremost?
1: You know what? Like Robert had said so eloquently this morning on his post, this is what it looks like reaching across the aisle. I know a lot of people don't like it, mm-hmm, but it's a necessary. We have to work together, you know. And I understand there's a lot of heartache and hardship, you know, from years past, and you know, but we've got to start working together if we're going to start getting, you know, some significant laws like this passed to help workers.
0: Well, I think your point is it hits home, because you have to figure out what to work together on, because if you spend all of your time only in the space of what you argue about, you can never get something like this done. And I think, you know, I just want to take a couple minutes to point out the fact that this is an undeniable accomplishment, yep, that many of O'Brien's naysayers and the people that are busting his chops out there, you know, you need to get off your rear end help get this through the Senate now. Like, yep, you know, I've seen and I don't agree with everything that Sean does. And Sean knows that we have our own individual conversations, but you know, he's his own individual. So am I. Our organizations have different parts and pieces to it. You know, you should always be respectful of your leadership. And quite frankly, the way some of the people approach this and the things that they say, because he's trying to work with the Republicans, you're making a mistake, because this is the opportunity that you have to recognize right now. No one would have ever thought this was possible, and you cannot sit back and pick at it.
1: Nope.
0: Shame on you, for those of you that are breaking his chops. Shame on you for picking at it, and you better not be sitting back hoping it's going to fail.
1: No, you
0: need to step in, and you need to help. Being an organizer and being part of the labor movement for over 35 years now, and recognizing the fact that the NLRB and the systems have broken down to a degree like they have, to be able to get that many Republicans on our side in Congress to get something over the hump that normally wouldn't, they couldn't even get over the hump on a Wars Act, right?
1: Right.
0: On the Iran Wars Act, right? Yep. Even though, you know, we know where everybody should be on that. The point is that relationship that's been built to get that handful of Republicans into the right space now gets it out of the House and gets it to the Senate. And that same situation is going to present itself, where Sean has worked with the Republican Party to find those individuals that are willing to pass this and make sure it gets to the president's desk so that hopefully the president does sign it. And I've obviously been highly critical of the president, and you know, I will give him credit if he signs this. Absolutely.
1: 100%.
0: You have to recognize, just because you do not You got to give credit where credit's due. And I'm tired, especially in a situation that's this important for the American worker and the challenges that we face in labor, to see our president, Sean, thank you.
1: Yes.
0: You have done a tremendous job. This isn't, I'm not blowing sunshine up anybody's rear end. That's not,
1: no, you're
0: that's
1: not
0: my style, that's number not. One. Number two, I think it's important to point out that the hard work that's been done by his team and everybody, including Arsh here, obviously reaching out specifically and getting certain congressional leaders to right. sign on here in our backyard. And that happened all over the country
1: right.
0: because mm-hmm. of his leadership. Right. And those of you that keep, you know, busting his chops
1: yeah,
0: and you
1: stop.
0: Think this is going to fail and you think it's funny to put cartoons and, you know, what you're doing is you're doing corporate America's bidding. You're
1: That's
0: doing,
1: right.
0: you know, the whole union buster angle.
1: Yes.
0: We can have our differences. Have your differences off to the side within
1: right.
0: the organization. Make your place known. But don't, some of the stuff I see in social media is no different than what a union buster does when we're organizing, attacking the general president
1: yep.
0: while he's trying to get legislation that we haven't seen in multiple decades.
1: 1,000%.
0: So, Sean, you knocked it out of the park.
1: Yes.
0: First step. I texted him yesterday. Congratulations. Great job. You know, he obviously, you know, appreciated that. And he's like, and he realized that next step is the Senate.
1: Yep.
0: And our message is, what do you need for us to take that next step? And all of you naysayers, get on board and make it happen.
1: Yep.
0: Because your general president is nailing it right now.
1: Damn.
0: And this is more important than your internal politics or external or your dislike for certain things that he may have
1: well
0: done.
1: Said.
0: Once again, thank you very much,
1: yes.
0: President General, General President O'Brien.
2: Yeah.
1: That's right.
2: Yeah. And actually, you are right, Randy. Abe corrected and said it's 20 Republicans who
0: yeah.
2: did
1: yeah.
2: vote in it.
1: It
2: That's huge.
0: See, you were trying to take
1: it's
0: a
1: huge.
0: Shot at those Republicans.
2: No,
0: you don't like
2: because three of them co-authored in the beginning.
0: Yeah.
2: So
1: yes.
2: co-author
1: yes.
2: obviously
1: That's
2: is like,
1: right.
2: is different from actually voting on
1: yeah.
2: it, right?
1: Yeah.
2: But
0: 21
2: yeah, so,
0: Republicans signed on mm-hmm. to something
1: That's amazing.
0: That they've never signed on to before.
2: Yeah. yeah.
0: Because Sean is out
1: yes.
0: there taking that heat right now.
1: He sure is.
0: No different than the heat we take here
1: right.
0: when we're supporting certain candidates around here. And
1: yes.
0: I get some people that freak
1: oh,
0: out
1: yeah.
0: on me. And I'm like, look, man, I got these individuals that are agreeing with us to create the proper
1: That's
0: policy
1: right.
0: for our members.
1: That's right.
0: That's what you have to do. And again, there's a lot of things that this administration has done I don't agree with. That to the side,
1: yeah.
0: this decision looks like it could very well lay on the president's desk
2: yeah.
0: for signature. And guess what? That is going to be a demonstration whether or not he's going to support workers
1: yep.
0: like that in the private sector for the National Labor
2: yeah.
0: Relations Board.
2: It's going to be really exciting because they actually have the co-signers they need in the Senate to get it passed. So it's going to be interesting.
1: It's
2: like if the Senate does really do this, wow.
1: I know.
0: They're
1: like,
0: going to.
1: I know.
2: This
1: they,
2: union.
1: They
0: he, I personally think it's going to
2: yeah.
0: because Sean's got the personal relationship with a handful of them that people
1: yep.
0: don't like,
2: mm-hmm.
0: that you know that our circles typically don't like
2: mm-hmm.
0: because
1: yes.
0: of some of the other things that they do. However, if we can get them on our side on this subject, then we need to nail it
1: right.
0: and get it to the President of the United States to sign it. And that would be a shocker. Imagine if in 1 year you've got President Trump signing executive orders that kill collective bargaining for, you know, public sector like he's done, which we've obviously been critical of.
1: Right.
0: And then in this year, signing something that revamps the National Labor Relations Act and creates policy to make organizing and there to be a faster path to getting a first contract.
1: Right.
2: Mm-hmm.
0: And that has been it's been a one-man band as far as in the labor movement. Everybody else hasn't been out there helping him.
1: Right.
0: He's been smashing on this and personally carrying this to push through and trying to get those Republicans on his side.
2: Huge.
0: And I'll be honest with you, I think he's got that path and he's going to try to bring that home.
1: 100%.
0: And whatever we can do to help him, we're going to be there. And this isn't
2: yeah.
0: being on the bandwagon. This is just being real at
1: yes.
0: watching how difficult it is to deal with this subject and watching a solution-based situation work its way through policymakers and Congress.
2: Yeah, I think it's also important to note, and we can go on about this every day, but I'll just say this one last thing, is there was an article, I think it was from the Washington Post or something, which is owned by Jeff Bezos, by the way, said that, is the Republican Party now becoming the party of labor? And I hate when journalists do that because it's like, both parties could be the
0: both
2: party
0: parties
2: for labor.
0: Should be
1: yeah.
0: the party of labor.
2: Like,
1: absolutely.
2: There's not a
0: Correct.
2: One party that should
1: right.
2: be doing this. And I'm a proud Democrat, but I give the Republicans credit where it's due.
1: Right.
2: Our party couldn't do that under Pelosi.
1: Right.
2: And how long has Pelosi been there? And I have respect
1: well
2: for her a
1: said.
2: Lot, but No, we couldn't do that. The Faster Labor Contracts Act is a new version of what used to be the PRO Act. The PRO Act is dead.
0: It's a piece of the PRO Act.
2: Yeah. Right. Yeah. It's totally dead. Why? Because we can't get Republicans on the PRO Act, but here's something of a piece of the PRO Act that we can get with the FLCA. That's right. And it's really cool.
1: It is amazing. Mm-hmm. Absolutely amazing.
2: Now, it doesn't mean if Trump signs it, he's going to be the most pro-worker president, because we've seen that. But, hey, this is a good step forward.
0: You know, in his world, he wants to be. And if it takes this for him to feel good about that world, hey, man, I'll give you some props
1: for
0: signing
1: that. Whatever it
0: takes. Right. And, again, we can close this up. But I think it's important for those that have been busting the chops of our general president. You know, you need to stop. And number one. Number two, you need to give proper credit on this. Mm-hmm. This is huge. And you know, I've been one that's done a lot of work in this organization, and I've watched a lot of people politically not want to lift up successful things purposefully because they don't like somebody. You know, we should not be doing that in the House of Labor. This is absolutely where you lift this up and you get to work to make sure you can bring it to the finish line. Get to work. Make it happen. Don't pick it apart. Don't secretly hope that it fails. Figure out a way to solve that problem.
1: Like you said, you can't be busy tearing something apart and building it at the same time. It doesn't work that way. So come on.
0: You can never build anything if you're tearing something down.
1: Let's get busy building, guys.
2: Yeah.
0: That's right. So what else is next?
2: Let's talk about the SoFi Stadium Workers Union, which is Unite Here, Local 11, announced a major labor deal that averts their strike right before the FIFA World Cup. So I know we have a video played up. Randy, did you want
0: to? Yeah. Mark, you tell us when you're ready to play it's not the video. You're going to hear the audio part of it, right?
3: We're ready.
0: Yeah. I really think it's important to listen to this little clip. It's about a minute and a half from of all channels, Fox News. anyway, go ahead, Mark. I'll talk until it cuts me off.
4: Thousands of stadium workers in Inglewood will vote today on a tentative labor deal that could avert a strike.
5: We have Gigi Gracia live at Los Angeles Stadium with more on what is in that new agreement. Gigi.
6: That's right. Over 96% of union membership voted to go on strike less than a week ago. And that strike now appears will be averted with this new agreement, meaning a major sigh of relief for thousands of workers at SoFi Stadium, which officially will be known as Los Angeles Stadium during the World Cup. Union leaders with Unite Here Local 11 say they won on every major issue in a new tentative agreement with stadium food service operator Legends Global. Now, the deal was announced yesterday, again, just days after the union membership had voted to walk out. The agreement is expected to be overwhelmingly ratified today, clearing the way for about 2,000 stadium workers to be on the job when the World Cup kicks off in Los Angeles on Friday. Now, it covers a wide range of union roles, including janitors, chefs, service staff, and more. Union leaders say it is one of the strongest economic packages ever reached at an NFL stadium.
7: Economically, it is the strongest agreement at any NFL stadium. We won massive raises. Most workers will earn more than $40 an hour, and many will earn substantially more. Tip workers will see their pay increase by at least 30%. We won premium pay for the World Cup and the Super Bowl.
6: Also, the union says they obtained a significant ongoing contribution to build housing for hospitality workers. And the agreement also includes language that will allow workers to walk off the job if the union determines they are being intimidated by the presence of federal agents, including ICE agents. Now, there's been no official comment from ICE on this specific agreement, but they've already said that federal agents are going to be at stadiums across the country, but they're going to be operating in other roles like spotting counterfeit merchandise and also trying to stop human trafficking. Reporting live this morning, I'm Gigi Graciet. I'll send it back to you.
4: Yeah, we're going to have LAPD Chief Jim McDonald is going to be here on Good Day LA a little bit later here to talk more about security at the World Cup. All right, Gigi, we'll check in with you. Thank you so much.
1: Good stuff.
0: Good for that. That's called leverage.
1: Heck yeah, it is.
0: That's called leverage.
1: Timing.
0: I mean, they're going to go make like ICE is going to be there. Yeah. You got it.
1: Give me a break.
0: Give me a break. Like you're going to be there for the for the merchandise.
1: Merchandise. Like, yeah. Come on now.
0: I have been to a lot of games. I've been to a lot of stuff. Right. And I have never seen anybody policing the merchandise being sold like that.
1: Part of the process, right?
0: Like, it's almost like a whole industry to itself. Anyway, whatever. Crazy. But look, let's not take away from this tremendous victory from workers in the moment when it comes to leveraging the moment with the World Cup coming and them hitting a home run at that particular moment.
1: That's right. It's so wonderful. Happy for them.
0: And to add the added language, Robert, what do you think about this added language that if the union determines that there's intimidation going on by federal agents, that they got ability to walk off the job? I love that.
1: I do,
2: too.
0: Mm-hmm. I love that trigger. That's a nice trigger because it doesn't allow it to be sort of it's got a guardrail somewhat to it. Mm-hmm. So the organization is going to have some sort of vetting process to make sure that it's done right, and then the organization is going to call the union itself is going to going to pull the trigger, and you know it's brilliant. I love it.
2: Yeah, and it's real because it's also affecting workplaces, right? Where union members have a huge density in whether it's healthcare, food service. Unite here is specifically food service, and I think hotel workers too. And you know, our members work at ARMC. They've had some instances with ICE, so it's very interesting how this all plays out. But it's really good that now we're bargaining that into contracts.
0: That's
2: in the private sector.
0: Right there, it's you can bargain it into a collective bargaining agreement. Yep. And you absolutely should. And I want to preempt an argument somebody might make on this. Oh, because they're making so much money, it's going to make the food costs go up. Have you been to a stadium lately?
1: It's already like, up.
0: Where's all that money going? Yeah. Because when you're paying, you know, $12 for this and $20 for that and $17 for a beer and all this, like, there's somebody that's swiping a ton of cash.
1: That's right.
0: And they can more than afford. Think about it. If you look at the counter and you see five or six people working there. Let's assume they're making $40 an hour.
1: Right.
0: And you see $15 to $20 beers and drinks and food flying off in less than a minute.
1: Right.
0: They turn it over, boom, boom, boom, boom, boom. The amount of money that's being handled and transferred there, you know, this is good that the workers are going to get their hands on some of it because clearly it doesn't matter how much you charge.
1: No.
0: For
1: people are going to pay it.
0: They're still going to pay it.
2: Well, also think about how they get this food. It's not all of it's made domestically.
1: Right?
2: It's all imported from different countries, right? And manufactured in places like China or in France or Italy.
1: Yeah.
2: So what did Trump do? Tariffs.
1: Yeah. like, yeah.
2: And it slaps a price mark on consumers.
1: It's true.
2: Not the business holders. Yeah, sure. They get a small percentage that they have to pay out of pocket to upfront the cost. But they're going to pass that down to the consumers. I mean,
1: as always,
2: my coffee now is $7 in the morning sometimes, and I'm upset about that.
0: Not mine. Making your mine's coffee. 56 cents.
2: 56?
1: You make it at home?
0: Yep.
1: Same?
2: Oh, yeah.
1: Yep. Same. Yeah. Come on, Robert.
0: I mean, it's a little more because I'm pouring some creamer in it.
2: Now you're doing the labor.
0: And then I got a cost factor, my ice, the water that I'm paying for that turns into ice that I dump in. So maybe it's more than 56 cents or whatever.
2: Definitely less than what I paid this morning for.
1: Yes.
0: I refuse to spend that much money on a cup of coffee in the morning.
2: Yeah.
1: Yeah.
2: That makes sense.
0: Unless it's at Slow Bloom. Unless it's a Teamster place.
2: Yeah, that's
1: right.
2: Going to good wages.
1: Yes. And their
2: really
1: coffee's
2: good.
1: Fantastic.
2: It is actually. It is really good.
0: So what else is going on, Robert, now that we beat the heck out of that drum?
2: There is another.
0: Mark's over there yawning. He's
2: I know.
1: He's bored.
0: He's not entertained by us.
2: Wake up, Mark.
1: Well, it's really
2: good information and news that's going on. The talking about contracts and stuff, U.S. employers, according to a new bombshell report by the Economic Policy Institute, EPI for short, U.S. employers, take this, number's crazy, have reported that they spent $1.5 billion to fight labor unions just in 1 year alone.
1: Mm.
2: It's wild. It's totally wild. And so – these efforts are being led by these employers to obviously spend money on against Amazon workers, spend money against unionism in the Deep South.
1: Yep.
2: This money is being spent.
0: Amazon spent $26 million
2: alone
0: just to avoid us.
2: Yeah. Mm-hmm. And look at what the Amazon spokesperson said.
0: My plans were $26 million.
2: Yeah.
1: If you disappear, we'll know why. He took the money. He's got his own island.
2: It was, where's Hoffa? Where's Randy?
1: No, that's not funny. That's not funny, no.
2: So there was an Amazon spokesperson, hear this. She said, It's important that other – I'm sorry. It's important that our teammates and partners understand the truth. So we've continued to work with experts in this field who are able to share objective facts and what it actually means to have an external party take their voice. First of all, a union, that's third party in the union. Yep. Any union person knows that when you say a union is a third party, it's completely wrong.
1: Yeah.
2: Sure, you pay dues, but that is to protect, one, your job, two, bargain a contract for you that is legally binded, right? And three, like we are not a third party. We are the voices of these workers. These workers elect their principal officers, their entire executive boards, and no, they are not a third party. A third party is someone like Amazon who is getting these DSPs and just running them over. Like these workers, Randy, you see them every single day probably.
0: Yeah, you know, so let's use their this theory on the fact that they don't like third parties. Well, they use third party contractors to run their delivery operations.
1: Oh, yes,
0: so
1: they do.
0: Which is it? You like them or you don't like
1: it's
0: them?
1: That's right.
0: Like,
2: and how's that working out for workers?
1: Yeah, correct. No kidding.
0: It, obviously. And then and if you just break it down, does Amazon pay enough for people to buy a home?
1: Nope. Absolutely not.
0: Great.
1: Yep.
2: Not
1: absolutely not.
2: Not one worker could afford a home like that.
1: But let's spend $26 million, though, avoiding, you know.
2: Yeah.
0: And $1.5 billion. I mean, imagine what you can do with $1.5 billion across the country for all workers.
2: Yeah.
0: Just that little teeny pot.
1: Insane. Mm-hmm.
0: Not including the rocket someone gets on to fly himself to Mars.
2: Well, there was another thing that Elon Musk could end world hunger and at the same time still be the richest man.
1: Isn't that wild? I saw that study.
2: It's insane. They have more money than...
0: Yeah, why doesn't he?
1: Yeah.
2: Yeah, it's... Yeah. It's
0: you want to be recognized as the greatest man alive?
1: That's right.
0: The wealthiest in the history of the universe? Yeah. Then do it.
1: Yep.
0: Step up and do the right thing instead of stepping all over everybody like they have. Mm-hmm. It's insane. Absolutely. Greed is greed. Hey, what about this thing that's going on in
1: Florida?
2: Yeah, so DeSantis, again, is at war with unions in Florida. It's not new, including Teamsters.
0: Yeah, he doesn't like us, man.
2: He doesn't like anybody. Any unions. And
0: does he like anybody?
1: I think we need to reach out to his high school classmates, whoever teased him, bullied him.
0: Oh, yeah.
1: Right?
2: Yeah.
1: Would you please call the man and apologize already? Because we're tired of this.
0: God, right? I love you, Kathleen. Mm-hmm.
1: Yeah, Ali.
0: So true.
1: Good Lord.
2: He's signing bills in Florida to basically make it harder for unions to organize, harder for them to collect dues money, harder for them to teach in schools like what our Hispanic caucus does, right?
0: And it's in their constitution.
1: Yes.
0: The right to join a labor union is enshrined in the Florida Constitution.
1: That's right.
0: But they're doing everything they can. It's right to work state.
1: Yep.
0: You know, they're creating all these barriers and obstacles, and they're doing everything they can to try to kill union density.
2: Right to work is loving this, but they're hating what we're doing in D.C. Mm-hmm. Like, they just tweeted at Sean O'Brien yesterday.
1: Did they really?
2: Sean, yeah, it was. They went back and forth. It was actually really funny. And they were like, you know, this is to protect the fat cat's pension and all that. I'm just like, oh, my. Like, they're trying to use 1960 talking points for a 2026 bill. And that's what's wrong with the right to work movement. But there's also – it's not just DeSantis attacking
0: Florida. Here's what's funny. The general president of this union is a principal officer of a 1.3 million – member organization that manages hundreds of millions of dollars every single year.
1: Yep.
0: And you look at his salary compared to any CEO's.
1: God, it's
0: embarrassing. It pales in comparison.
1: Yep.
0: Like,
1: totally.
0: First of all, I think he's paid way too little for the job that he
1: Agreed.
0: Does. Needs to be paid 2 to 3 times what his paycheck is. That aside, even if he was paid twice or three times what he makes, you look at this and you recognize the fact that principal CEOs, principal officers of organizations of that magnitude and size, handling that much revenue, make in the millions every single year. And they may not get it in salary, but they get it in stock dividends. They get it in other incentives that gets placed away because they don't want it in salary because they don't want it taxed. So they actually take it in other pathways and they grow their wealth. So if you only want to pay me $50,000 a year, but then, you know, I get millions of dollars every single year in some shares and whatever it is, sign us up for it.
1: Yeah.
0: Obviously we can't do that in the union. It's got to be straight salary. Cause if you do that, we get locked up.
1: That's right.
0: You know, we fall into a whole new set of rules, but DeSantis is really, you know, man, it's just been a DeSantis.
1: He's disgusting.
0: It's been a nothing but a full on assault out there. And
2: well, so have the Virginia governor, Abigail Spanberger,
1: yes.
2: who literally vetoed a bill, Randy, and we talked about it, I think the last show
0: we
2: had.
0: Yeah, the last show we talked
2: to
0: about.
2: To allow public sector bargaining. So, and it's go back to this whole party thing, right? Like, it's a Democrat governor in Virginia who was courting unions for support to get her into the governor's mansion in Virginia and completely does a 360 and says, no, we're not going to allow public sector bargaining in Virginia. Yep. This is for cops, firefighters, paramedics. This is for Teamster unions, U.S. the steel workers as well. It's a full-on assault by Virginia Governor Abigail Spanberger and DeSantis. So both parties need to do something and figure it out Great. How they're going to deliver and not just talk about delivering but do it.
1: Yep.
0: So what else we got going on? We got some really cool 1932 news. I mean, we have been active. Holy smokes.
1: Yes.
0: Like, active. Mm-hmm. Like, there was one day we had four actions, I think, in the same day.
2: Yeah. First, how was your reaction? Were you there, Kathleen, at Colton yesterday? I don't know if you were, but.
1: No.
2: How'd you feel, Randy, with all those workers?
0: I think I said it when I was there. Mm-hmm. I felt, you know, you feel very proud of the fact that the community, other unions,
1: yes, the other unions,
0: other cities, members from other areas
1: yes.
0: came out and came together to support those Colton members. And, you know, one of the things I said yesterday, and I'll say it again, Colton, you know, Colton's a unique city in a sense. It doesn't like have this big retail or, you know, epicenter like a mall or something that's going to generate a lot of revenue.
1: Right.
0: And so they've been hit hard over the years by, you know, recessions and a number of, you know, situations. And the workers there have a great relationship with the residents.
1: Yes.
0: And when economic times were very tough, those workers took it on the chin and you know, they didn't like some things, but they recognized what they had to do and they wanted to make sure that the city was successful. And they still worked just as hard. They didn't abandon the city. And they wanted to make sure that the city remained safe and diligent and the services were going to be provided on a regular basis and that the residents could be confident that there would always someone's going to answer the phone or be there to fix something or deal with something. And to see how much they have done over the years and to watch the city basically, you know, trying to play hardball a little
1: right.
0: bit. It's really disappointing. Just get to the point
1: right.
0: and do the right thing.
1: Just do the right thing.
0: And,
1: period.
0: And you know, and I'm assuming what's happening is, because this happens a lot in labor, is you get someone in the middle. The third party is the person that's in the middle like this. You get a lawyer in the middle. And that person probably makes a certain percentage on what they can chisel.
1: Right.
0: And they don't realize what they're – the only thing they're chiseling is they're chiseling off of a worker.
1: Mm-hmm.
0: And they're chiseling off of a worker that's already sacrificed a lot. So – I really, really, really have a deep respect for that workforce. Obviously, I respect all of our members, but
1: right.
0: not everybody's had to go through the same economic challenges that the workers did in Colton. And to see them really love their city, never, you know, never attack it
1: right.
0: when those challenges were happening. And to now say, hey, it's time to level this out.
1: Yep.
0: So what did I think about it? I thought it was awesome to see all the locals come out.
1: Yes.
0: I thought it was awesome to see the community come out. It was awesome to see just the display. And, you know, quite frankly, you want to pick a fight with us? We'll see how it works out for you.
1: Yep. Mm-hmm. Yep.
0: These workers are ready, man.
1: Yep.
0: This is not, you know, this isn't, no one's bluffing.
1: Right, mm-hmm. right.
2: Yeah, even the Colton Chamber of Commerce was reposting a lot of our content yesterday on their stories. So shout out to them for also contributing to this, even if it's sharing a flyer or sharing something on a social media post. For a Chamber of Commerce to do something like that.
0: And look at all the signs all over the city.
2: Oh, yeah.
0: You know, everybody I talked to was just blown away. Man, when we were driving from the freeway, you know, oh, man, we saw like, a, you know, 20 signs, 15 signs, you know.
1: Mm-hmm. Yeah.
0: They absolutely, you know, you could see the residents truly support. We were actually in the bus and we had to go drop the guys off back at their facility, and you know, driving down the side streets going back, you could see there were lots and lots of signs of support for the members there in just residents' yards
1: all around. Yeah. Yep.
2: Good. Yeah,
0: it's good stuff.
2: And what's going on in Colton, similar in Redlands,
0: you saw it on social media though, right?
1: Oh yeah, I shared the heck out of it. Mm-hmm. I love seeing Ray Whitmer there. He's such a great guy.
0: Yeah.
1: and just all the other locals. It's like, it's phenomenal to know that, look, when push comes to shove, we're going to be there for each other. Mm-hmm. Watch out. That's watch right. out, man. We got a lot of people in this area.
2: Yeah, and then there was Redlands, I think, the night of June 2nd, which is also Election Day. They were having an action the same day we were having an action in Hesperia, and the same day we were having an action in Montclair.
1: Yes.
2: It was a lot
1: was
2: all in
1: day.
2: One day.
1: Yes.
2: And I feel like I should have split my body in three so we can get photos in every one. But BAs did their part and did and got me photos.
0: You needed
2: so.
0: To be split in four.
2: In four, yeah. So it was really cool day because I was able to tell these elected officials that day, like, look at Redlands, look at Hesperia, look at Montclair. And it was just amazing. That day was lit another part of me up in this labor movement. Because it shows that this local union has members everywhere that are activated, right? They're not asleep at the wheel. Right. They are. They know what's coming because these cities are feeling the effects of what's going on with the Trump administration, and now it's affecting our contracts. So it's going to be interesting the next couple of years how this all plays out. But we're ready. I think we're ready.
0: Yeah, and the other thing I think we need to report on is that Rancho Cucamonga got a tentative agreement. I think Hesperia's got a tentative agreement. Mm-hmm. So,
1: good,
0: you know, some of these things are closing out and getting to some finality. But we are concerned. You know, we still have three potential labor disputes: Montclair, Redlands, and Colton.
1: Yeah.
0: And you really.
1: It's not necessary.
0: I hope they don't. But
1: yeah,
0: hey,
1: it's not necessary. Just work
0: let's
1: with
0: go.
1: Us. Do the right thing.
0: That's right.
1: That's all we're asking.
2: Mm-hmm.
1: Yeah.
0: Yeah. And, you know, it's great to see. The other thing that's great to see is how all these workers in the cities are at each other's stuff.
1: Yes.
0: That's been so fun to watch.
1: Seeing the Amazon workers was amazing. Like, they've been so active and they truly appreciate and understand what we're trying to do for them. And they're at every single event, I've noticed. Every single event. And that's inspiring.
0: Yeah, there was a lot of them there yesterday.
2: With a cool flag.
1: Yes.
2: And I have pictures I'll put on socials later.
1: They're
2: but
1: amazing.
2: One of them says, Amazon DJT6 stands with Colton.
1: Yes.
2: Amazon Air Hub stands with Colton.
1: Yes.
2: It was really cool. And if any worker knows how it is to throw down the labor movement, it's those Amazon workers.
1: Yep, they sure do.
2: Doing labor's activity without a contract, without protections.
1: Yep.
2: Some have already been
1: fired.
2: Either targeted for, fired for,
1: yep.
2: and attacked. But
1: yep.
2: some of them, Andy was there, the
1: yep.
2: one who
1: went
2: viral for getting fired over something dumb. He was there.
1: Yep.
2: You know, and God bless all of those workers who are doing everything for this labor movement.
0: Yeah, you know, I'll issue the statement again. You know, if any one of those cities wants to dare to pick a fight with us, well,
1: let's do it.
0: Yeah, be careful. Careful, mm-hmm. you might be biting off a little more than you can chew.
2: What right. was it last year, Randy, that you were saying, oh, I hope, you know, I hope one of these cities pick a fight or something?
0: Well,
2: there
0: was
2: a city.
0: I've been saying that for a while.
1: He's been wanting a fight.
2: there was a city last year that was in Fontana.
0: No, it was.
2: It was in Fontana?
0: Yeah, I think it was Fontana.
1: It was Fontana.
2: Maybe it was Fontana, yeah.
0: Yeah. No, I think the fight should be Rancho Cucamonga only because
1: they got all the money.
0: Yeah, it's the so-called Beverly Hills.
1: Yeah, it is Beverly Hills.
0: You know, Redlands used to be the Beverly Hills
1: right.
0: of the IE
1: right.
0: Simply because it was up in the hills and there was a lot of money up in the hills with those mansions and stuff. But Rancho's kind of now kind of stolen that sort of stigma. And, you know, you kind of get this attitude for working people in Rancho, and what better way to ground everybody than to make them recognize how the city services operate and working people make the community go round.
1: That's right.
2: Yeah, I don't think any of these cities have actually been tested now that I think about it.
1: Wow.
0: No.
2: Right.
0: You know, and again, in this space, you cannot provoke one purposefully.
1: Right.
0: In other
1: right.
0: words, once the deal is decent, then, you know, you've got to back away from potentially, you know, then encouraging a strike.
1: That's right.
0: But you got to have some hard lines. Like the affordable health care is a hard line.
1: Yeah,
0: it's
1: sure
0: just a hard line.
1: Mm-hmm. Yep.
0: Period.
2: Yep. Absolutely.
0: So what else is going on?
2: Dude, that was about it for
0: you're missing a big thing, man.
2: Am I?
0: The partnership with Labor Podcast Radio Network. Oh my God.
2: We
0: talked
2: about
0: it for 2 days.
2: I didn't know you wanted to talk about it on this show.
0: Just for a minute.
2: Okay. Go ahead.
0: Or two or five.
2: Well, I mean,
0: or 11.
2: This is your show. You choose.
0: I don't feel like it's my show. I feel like it's your show.
2: I'm the editor.
0: We have a winner. Tina Avalos Morgan wins again.
1: Yes, it was going to be her. I was going to say it, and I thought, no, I'm not going to do it. But I was going to say, I guess it's
0: she gets another new
1: design. Good for her. So, she deserves it.
0: So whatever color she got, we'll get her the other color.
1: Sweet.
0: She's on awesome. She's on a streak here. She must have this quick dial where she's cutting everybody off. Boop, boop, boop,
2: yeah,
0: boop. Stop. Maybe she's our only listener, her and Ryan.
1: No. Well
0: anyway,
1: deserved.
0: Yeah, no. But no, I'm, you know, look, there's 180 podcasters out there for labor that you guys had a call with them today, right?
2: Yeah, great call.
0: And kind of mapping out what it's going to look like. And mm-hmm. we already are on the Worker Power Radio Network. We're already airing some of the shows at 11 and 1. Random shows are feeding in. Mm-hmm. So you'll be able to at 11 a.m. and 1 p.m. every single day. 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
2: And global labor Wonderful. 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
0: Correct.
1: Mm-hmm. Wonderful.
0: Mm-hmm. I mean, amazing. Think of the impact. First of all, let's just go very basic, how much our members are going to benefit from hearing these different sort of perspectives on labor.
1: Yep.
0: One, two, a single place where you can have this conversation or hear different perspectives from labor. And we're extremely proud of the fact that we've built the infrastructure to be able to kind of house something like this
1: right.
0: and to embrace it. And I'm super excited about it. I think there's so much potential here that we already get a lot of success out of our show. Right. Obviously, our members get a lot of information from the show, and anybody who listens gets a lot of information. And now we're going to get even more
1: yep.
0: from, you know, more perspectives in labor. And then ultimately, you know, I think the cool part about it is if we want to unify labor and move them in a particular direction, that we can have workers can feel like they have their own space.
1: Yep.
0: You know, it's not YouTube, it's not Spotify, it's not some big tech corporate environment. It's theirs. It's called Worker Power Radio Network. It's yours. We have created this environment so that workers can feel like they own this environment themselves, because they do. It's going to be their content.
1: Yep.
0: And we're going to do everything we can to help keep all of these voices for working people in that space.
1: Love it. Love it.
0: How proud does it make you feel being part of this local?
1: Like I said, every morning I have to pinch myself. I can't believe it. And what we're doing, what we're accomplishing, just to be a part of it and just to be, you know, to even just... I can't obviously take any credit for any of it, because I just am lucky to be here. I'm just,
0: oh, that's,
1: you
0: know,
1: you no.
0: Don't under,
1: but we have amazing,
0: undermine your contribution.
1: You have amazing
0: like
1: staff, and we have amazing members, and it's just, it's a magical thing. And none of this would be happening if all those pieces didn't come together perfectly. So it's just awesome. But I'm still waiting for Mark and I to do the love lines one night. We're going to bring it back.
0: That would be fun.
1: We're going to bring it back, Marky.
2: What is that?
1: Let's do it.
0: Did you hear that?
3: I can't even talk.
0: Did you hear what Robert just said? What's love lines?
1: Oh, my God. That's right. You don't know. Okay.
0: He does not know what
1: love lines
0: is.
1: We'll take you down the rabbit hole later.
2: Okay,
1: it was
2: okay.
1: Wonderful. Hmm. Wonderful times.
2: Love lines.
0: Everybody tuned in.
1: Oh, yeah.
0: That was on Sunday nights, right?
1: Yeah. Sunday nights.
3: We had to explain to Robert what if you build it, they will come.
1: Right? Yeah, we have to explain that.
3: He didn't
1: that.
3: Know what Field of Dreams is.
0: He didn't know what it was. If you build it, they'll come.
1: We got a lot of work to do.
2: Yeah. Yep. Yeah, give me some movie recommendations.
1: You got it, Robert.
2: I'm reading a book, actually. It's called In the Shadows of Jimmy Hoffa.
1: Oh, okay.
2: Really good. I'm on chapter 2. Love it. Oh. Every night, I've been trying to put an hour or two away from my phone, and I have been doing it very successfully.
1: Good.
2: And reading a book. So
0: I got to tell a really interesting story on reading a book, about a Teamster based book. I was reading a book once, and I was in Washington, D.C., closing out the book, probably the last half of the book. And it was so weird to go from reading a book and the people that are being talked about to going into a meeting about the people
1: that
0: are connected or the directly some of the people that were being talked about.
1: That's crazy.
0: Like, it is.
1: That's awesome.
0: Like, I had that experience happen over like a 2 or 3 day period once.
1: How amazing.
0: And that's pretty awesome. Pretty crazy.
1: That is really
0: it just
1: crazy.
0: Reminded me of that's one cool. of the many books I read that are got like a, you know, it's about a Teamster leader or
2: when was this like whatever. 1900s or yeah.
1: Oh,
0: you know, that wasn't that long ago. The 1900s was not that long ago.
1: It was not that long
2: ago. What, 100 years?
0: No, the 1900s was only 26 years ago, 27 years ago.
2: Yeah, that's true.
0: Right? 1999.
2: Yep. Yeah.
1: Absolutely.
0: Mm-hmm. See, that's not that long ago. And you're, so that was 3 years before you were born.
1: Yes.
2: Right.
0: Yes. This guy.
1: Yes, I know.
0: Love Lines.
2: I would just
0: how long was Love Lines? 3 hours? Oh. It was 3 hours, right?
1: Was it three hours?
0: Four?
1: God, I can't even remember.
2: I'm gonna look it up later.
0: And what was the name of the guy that did it?
1: Oh gosh,
0: Doctor, because he's a quack.
1: Oh
0: now.
1: Yeah, he's a total nerd. Oh my gosh,
0: I can't think of his name. Somebody's got to pop it in.
1: Doctor Drew.
0: Doctor Drew.
1: Doctor Drew.
0: That's right.
1: I knew it would come to
0: and
1: me.
0: And Love Lines.
1: Yeah, good stuff.
0: Here,
1: take us back.
0: Why did we all tune in?
1: You know what?
0: That's the drama?
1: A good question. The drama. Yeah, because you know it was always like someone else's issue is worse than yours, right? You know what I mean?
0: Yeah, there so was would, some there was some wanky stuff on there.
1: God.
2: That's funny.
0: So imagine a show, a radio show at night, like 9 to midnight, right?
1: Right.
0: Something like that.
1: Yep.
0: And people call in and they would talk to Dr. Drew about
1: their
0: problems they were having in their love life. Yeah. And he would give advice, relationship advice, yes, on all these different scenarios that were happening.
2: Like 99.1, where they call in the mornings and they ask like, oh, like, you know, I'm going to child support court or something.
1: Right.
2: Is it that type of stuff?
1: Kind of. Okay. Kind of like that. Because I've heard a couple of those phone calls. It's pretty close.
0: Well, imagine airing your love tribulations or whatever's going on a live radio show.
1: The best were the guys that would get on there, though, to apologize to their partners or girlfriends and wives and stuff. I used to crack up.
2: That's cool. Like, what if we did labor life where they would call in and a member has an issue at work and Randy's giving them advice on how to deal with it?
1: That's actually a great idea.
0: That's actually not a bad idea.
2: That's not bad.
1: Right? That phone would never stop ringing.
0: Yeah, Dr. though. Drew and Adam Carolla.
1: That's right.
0: That's
1: Adam
0: right.
1: Carolla.
0: Thanks,
1: I love
0: Pete.
1: Him.
0: Thanks, Pete.
1: Pete.
0: That's right. Adam. I forgot that Adam was
1: with him.
0: That's right. I forgot Adam that Carolla he was with him Dr. until Drew. You just pointed
2: that's
0: that out.
2: Cool.
1: Yep.
0: Yeah, you could do that. You could do, you know, you could do a call-in show.
1: That phone would never stop ringing, though, if it was working.
0: Hey, call in for your grievances.
1: Yeah.
0: Tell – I actually don't want to be the one screening all that. Because then tell them that Randy said. Randy said.
1: Right.
2: That's
1: oh,
2: funny.
1: Boy.
0: But that is actually a pretty good idea.
1: It is actually a really
0: that's
1: good
0: idea. That's a fun idea. That's something
1: – I like it.
0: You could have a good time with. Or you call in and tell stories, like of things that
1: that's a really good
0: of winning, you know,
1: yes.
0: We've all sat around from time to time. I know I only got a couple minutes left, but we've sat around from time to time. We tell stories about grievances we won or contracts or strikes or cool situations.
1: Right.
0: Imagine having a call in where you get to share those stories. That would be like Love Lines was
1: that's a great
0: but
1: idea
0: for labor.
1: Too.
0: You know, Robert, I think you might be
1: onto
0: something.
1: You know?
0: That sounds a little fun.
1: Yeah. Mm-hmm.
0: Who would we get? We'll get Carlos to host it. How's that?
1: Carlos would be fabulous.
0: Carlos would be good at hosting.
1: He would be
0: that.
1: Fabulous.
0: Carlos will be the new Love Lines
1: yes.
0: host for
1: him and his movie quotes.
2: He's voluntold.
0: The Worker Power Radio Network.
1: He's quick-witted, man. Let's do
0: What'd
1: it.
0: You say?
2: He's voluntold.
1: He's voluntold.
0: No, yeah, you know, you'd want someone. You got to have him volunteer
1: oh,
0: to do that.
1: Yeah.
0: Hey, Carlos, would you be good with that? We'll see if he comments back here on the screen.
1: Add another thing to his many. List of many things to do.
0: Yeah, he's all kind of, hey, can I give up these nine things to do that?
1: I'll give you the nine things to give up, right. Carlos.
0: Well, anything we want to wrap up in this last minute? Less than a minute?
2: No.
0: 1 minute, Mark? No? No more news? We covered all the news? All
2: I think
0: the cool
2: so.
0: Stuff?
1: All the good stuff, yeah.
0: Well, good.
1: Lots of fights.
0: Well, that's been a fun hour of a lot of news. We have two exciting guests coming on. We have a Teamster Advantage partner, as well as we have the business manager from IBEW 47 coming on, and we'll be talking to him very shortly. This is the Worker Power Hour with Randy Corgan on the Teamsters Local 1932 Broadcast Network. 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

0: get a very significant sanctions relief package, but only if it meets its obligations. Eight people are dead after a B-52 bomber crashed at Edwards Air Force Base in California. We get the latest from Jason Nathanson.
1: Edwards Air Force Base says eight people were on board the B-52 bomber that crashed shortly after takeoff at 11:20 a.m. Monday, and quote, initial indications are that the crash was not survivable. We're told emergency personnel are on scene and officials are working to account for everyone that was on the plane. The crash is under investigation. No word on the identity of those who are on board. Edwards Air Force Base is about 100 miles north of downtown Los Angeles. I'm Jason Athenson.
0: The FBI is now leading an investigation into an ICE agent shooting at a van this morning in South Jersey. After initial reports that the van hit the agent as it sped off, police in Stafford Township were no longer saying the agent had been hit by the vehicle, but rather hurt in some unexplained way. ICE agents were trying to detain the van's driver this morning on Route 72, but police say an agent shot out the van's rear window as it sped off and got away. The 2026 FIFA World Cup rolls on, and a shock result, Spain and Cape Verde ended in a 0-0 draw in the first match of the day. Meantime, Egypt and Belgium played to a 1-1 draw in Seattle this afternoon. Tomorrow, we'll see two powerhouses start their World Cup journeys. Argentina and Lionel Messi will face Algeria, while France and Kylian Mbappe will take on Senegal. Scott Carr, NBC News Radio.
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0: Millions across the Midwest and Northeast are expected to be pummeled by severe storms this week. Forecasters say the weather threat's expected to start Tuesday with gusty winds and hail set to hit parts of Illinois, Indiana, and Michigan. They say it could impact some major cities like Chicago, Indianapolis, and Detroit. Later in the week, it's expected to move toward New York City, Washington, D.C., and other large East Coast cities. Video posted to X is now showing an F-A-18 Hornet fighter jet crashing into a forest west of Natchez in Washington State. We get more from Brad Ford.
13: Oh, my God! The jet had a trail of smoke as it spiraled into the forest, exploding. The crash sparked a wildfire near Rimrock Lake. The pilot ejected from the jet and was transported to a hospital. Firefighters responded to

0: contain the wildfire that was caused by the explosion. The aircraft was assigned to Marine Aircraft Group 11, 3rd Marine Aircraft Wing at Air Station Miramar in California.
1: Meteorologists say this year's El Nino has already started affecting California. And as Daniel Martindale reports, it's expected it could turn into a record-breaking year.
2: The National Oceanic and Atmospheric Administration's Climate Prediction Center says there's now a 63% chance of El Nino being very strong toward the end of the year, and there's an 88% chance it could at least be strong. Daniel Swain, a UC climate scientist, says something extraordinary could unfold based on the ongoing rapid escalation of conditions in the tropical Pacific combined with global warming. El Nino most often means more frequent and stronger rainfall for California in the winter. It also means warmer water in the ocean. I'm Daniel Martindale.
1: More than half of the workers in the country aged 40 to 60 are caring for a parent while also holding down a job. That's according to Legal Shield data released today. Pressure, it says, is already showing up at work through missed time, getting less done, and people thinking about leaving their jobs. The survey says nearly 40% have cut savings or retirement contributions to help pay for a parent's care. Scott Carr, NBC News Radio.
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1: NBC News Radio, I'm Scott Carr. President Trump is speaking out on the new deal with Iran. He announced the deal as he met with world leaders at the G7 summit in France early today. It's not been released by the White House, but reports say it will open up the Strait of Hormuz and allow for a 60-day window for the U.S. and Iran to strike a long-term deal that curbs Iran's nuclear ambitions. As part of the deal, Vice President J.D. Vance says Iran could get a very significant sanctions relief package, but only if it meets its obligations. 8 people are dead after a B-52 bomber crashed at Edwards Air Force Base in California. We get the latest from Jason Nathanson.
2: Edwards Air Force Base says 8 people were on board the B-52 bomber that crashed shortly after takeoff at 11:20 a.m. Monday, and quote, initial indications are that the crash was not survivable. We're told emergency personnel are on scene and officials are working to account for everyone that was on the plane. The crash is under investigation. No word on the identity of those who are on board. Edwards Air Force Base is about 100 miles north of downtown Los Angeles. I'm Jason Nathanson.
1: The FBI is now leading an investigation into an ICE agent shooting at a van this morning in South Jersey. After initial reports that the van hit the agent as it sped off, police in Stafford Township were no longer saying the agent had been hit by the vehicle, but rather hurt in some unexplained way. ICE agents were trying to detain the van's driver this morning on Route 72, but police say an agent shot out the van's rear window as it sped off and got away. The 2026 FIFA World Cup rolls on.

0: In a shock result, Spain and Cape Verde ended in a 0-0 draw in the first match of the day. Meantime, Egypt and Belgium play to a 1-1 draw in Seattle this afternoon. Tomorrow, we'll see two powerhouses start their World Cup journeys. Argentina and Lionel Messi will face Algeria, while France and Kylian Mbappe will take on Senegal. Scott Carr, NBC News Radio.
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0: Millions across the Midwest and Northeast are expected to be pummeled by severe storms this week. Forecasters say the weather threat's expected to start Tuesday with gusty winds and hail set to hit parts of Illinois, Indiana, and Michigan. They say it could impact some major cities like Chicago, Indianapolis, and Detroit. Later in the week, it's expected to move toward New York City, Washington, D.C., and other large East Coast cities. Video posted to X is now showing an F-A-18 Hornet fighter jet crashing into a forest west of Natchez in Washington State. We get more from Brad Ford.
2: Oh, my God!
3: The jet had a trail of smoke as it spiraled into the forest, exploding. The crash sparked a wildfire near Rimrock Lake. The pilot ejected from the jet and was transported to a hospital. Firefighters responded to contain the wildfire that was caused by the explosion. The aircraft was assigned to Marine Aircraft Group 11, 3rd Marine Aircraft Wing at Air Station Miramar in California.
0: Meteorologists say this year's El Nino has already started affecting California, and as Daniel Martindale reports, it's expected it could turn into a record-breaking year.
4: The National Oceanic and Atmospheric Administration's Climate Prediction Center says there's now a 63% chance of El Nino being very strong toward the end of the year, and there's an 88% chance it could at least be strong. Daniel Swain, a UC climate scientist, says something extraordinary could unfold based on the ongoing rapid escalation of conditions in the tropical Pacific combined with global warming. El Nino most often means more frequent and stronger rainfall for California in the winter. It also means warmer water in the ocean. I'm Daniel Martindale.
0: More than half of the workers in the country aged 40 to 60 are caring for a parent while also holding down a job. That's according to Legal Shield data released today. Pressure, it says, is already showing up at work through missed time, getting less done, and people thinking about leaving their jobs. The survey says nearly 40% have cut savings or retirement contributions to help pay for a parent's care. Scott Carr, NBC News Radio.
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1: NBC News Radio, I'm Scott Carr. President Trump is speaking out on the new deal with Iran. He announced the deal as he met with world leaders at the G7 summit in France early today. It's not been released by the White House, but reports say it will open up the Strait of Hormuz and allow for a 60-day window for the U.S. and Iran to strike a long-term deal that curbs Iran's nuclear ambitions. As part of the deal, Vice President J.D. Vance says Iran could get a very significant sanctions relief package, but only if it meets its obligations. 8 people are dead after a B-52 bomber crashed at Edwards Air Force Base in California. We get the latest from Jason Nathanson.
2: Edwards Air Force Base says 8 people were on board the B-52 bomber that crashed shortly after takeoff at 11:20 a.m. Monday, and quote, initial indications are that the crash was not survivable. We're told emergency personnel are on scene and officials are working to account for everyone that was on the plane. The crash is under investigation. No word on the identity of those who are on board. Edwards Air Force Base is about 100 miles north of downtown Los Angeles. I'm Jason Nathanson.
1: The FBI is now leading an investigation into an ICE agent shooting at a van this morning in South Jersey. After initial reports that the van hit the agent as it sped off, police in Stafford Township were no longer saying the agent had been hit by the vehicle, but rather hurt in some unexplained way. ICE agents were trying to detain the van's driver this morning on Route 72, but police say an agent shot out the van's rear window as it sped off and got away. The 2026 FIFA World Cup rolls on, and a shock result, Spain and Cape Verde ended in a 0-0 draw in the first match of the day. Meantime, Egypt and Belgium played to a 1-1 draw in Seattle this afternoon. Tomorrow, we'll see 2 powerhouses start their World Cup journeys. Argentina and Lionel Messi will face Algeria, while France and Kylian Mbappe will take on Senegal. Scott Carr, NBC News Radio.
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1: Millions across the Midwest and Northeast are expected to be pummeled by severe storms this week. Forecasters say the weather threat's expected to start Tuesday with gusty winds and hail set to hit parts of Illinois, Indiana, and Michigan. They say it could impact some major cities like Chicago, Indianapolis, and Detroit. Later in the week, it's expected to move toward New York City, Washington, D.C., and other large East Coast cities. Video posted to X is now showing an F-A-18 Hornet fighter jet crashing into a forest west of Natchez in Washington State. We get more from Brad Ford.
2: Oh, my God!
3: The jet had a trail of smoke as it spiraled into the forest, exploding. The crash sparked a wildfire near Rimrock Lake. The pilot ejected from the jet and was transported to a hospital. Firefighters responded to contain the wildfire that was caused by the explosion. The aircraft was assigned to Marine Aircraft Group 11, 3rd Marine Aircraft Wing at Air Station Miramar in California.
1: Meteorologists say this year's El Nino has already started affecting California, and as Daniel Martindale reports, it's expected it could turn into a record-breaking year.
4: The National Oceanic and Atmospheric Administration's Climate Prediction Center says there's now a 63% chance of El Nino being very strong toward the end of the year, and there's an 88% chance it could at least be strong. Daniel Swain, a UC climate scientist, says something extraordinary could unfold based on the ongoing rapid escalation of conditions in the tropical Pacific combined with global warming. El Nino most often means more frequent and stronger rainfall for California in the winter. It also means warmer water in the ocean. I'm Daniel Martindale.
1: More than half of the workers in the country aged 40 to 60 are caring for a parent while also holding down a job. That's according to Legal Shield data released today. Pressure, it says, is already showing up at work through missed time, getting less done, and people thinking about leaving their jobs. The survey says nearly 40% have cut savings or retirement contributions to help pay for a parent's care. Scott Carr, NBC News Radio.
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7: A confirmed attack is taking place against the United States. Aliens from an unknown location have been reported in multiple states.
8: We are controlling transmission.
9: There is another world that awaits, far beyond what we can see and feel. A place that's anything but ordinary. What you

0: dark depths of a secret dungeon somewhere deep in the remote Pacific Northwest. I'm Jeremy Scott, back in the studio after an incredible weekend out in Baker City at the Blue Mountain Bigfoot Fest. And just want to say thank you again to everybody who had anything to do with those festivities out east in Oregon. Had a blast out there for a couple of days interacting with you, the listeners, and fellow Bigfoot enthusiasts. And, the podcasts are available and the video streams are posted as well if you have not listened to those broadcasts. And, really just had a great time with a good amount of people, and it was fun to get to meet some new friends as well. So I can't say thank you more than that, but I had a lot of time to basically read some literature, scan the internet, and to think about which direction to head next on the program. But perhaps maybe you have noticed, like I have noticed, that from time to time, things just, they feel off. They certainly are different from the way they were before. But just to think about, maybe you've had one of those moments where your maybe even your memory is called into question. Can you remember certain details as you once did? I mean, we see changes all around us in entertainment, in what we eat, the branding of all sorts of products. History, in some cases, it feels to many, is being rewritten. But is it? Or are we remembering it all wrong? Maybe there is more to it. And what if you're not alone and there is a movement of people who believe you as much as they believe that their reality has been shifted? Perhaps we are tapping into maybe some parallel universe. Or are we experiencing ourselves actually on multiple timelines? Might be an even deeper thought to ponder. You know, the mind certainly does work in mysterious ways, and that includes how we remember events. And of course, our memories fade from time to time. They change our recollections of certain events. People remember things differently than others. If you're reliving these events, and over time, they just don't seem to match up with what is actually reality, well, you could be experiencing what has come to be known as the Mandela effect. And that this actually came to be after claims started spreading, of course, via the internet, just like anything, from people who thought that Nelson Mandela, the former president of South Africa, was dead. In fact, many people believed he had died in prison, when in fact he would go on to be the president of South Africa and was alive at the time many people thought that he was dead. And of course, at that point, he would go on to at least live a few more years and then really died. And that blew people's minds even more, because now here's the coverage on national television and people are thinking, you know, he had already passed, some even decades ago. You know, I mentioned other things like, there's entertainment. People have said, you know, I didn't remember the lyrics that way. I didn't remember the logos looking that way, famous phrases in movies and television shows. I mean, there has been censorship. We know that over the years, certain things that, you know, could be said maybe decades ago aren't so kosher anymore. And so there probably have been dubs of audio to movies and television shows over the years. And I'm certain that songs, the same thing. Lyrics have had to have been edited, you know, not PC, that sort of thing. It's as if our past is actually changing. Or perhaps our memory of the past is failing us. If you just look up some of these examples on the internet, it might blow your mind because you might have to sit there for at least a couple of minutes and go, what do I remember? How do I remember this being spelled or looking? Things like the Berenstain Bears, Fruit Loops, Looney Tunes. The list really does go on and on. So tonight we welcome back to the program Cynthia Sue Larson, who has written a book called The Mandela Effect and Its Society. She is the best-selling author of several books, including Quantum Jumps and Reality Shifts. She has a degree in physics from UC Berkeley, an MBA degree, and a Doctor of Divinity. Cynthia is founder of Reality Shifters, president of the International Mandela Conference, managing director of Foundations of Mind, and creator and host of Living the Quanta Dream podcast. She's also, of course, been featured on numerous television shows and on this program a few times over the years. So I was excited to get her back as soon as she had her new book out about the Mandela Effect. And here she is, Cynthia Sue Larson. Welcome back into the Parabnormal.
1: Oh, thank you, Jeremy. Such a pleasure to be talking with you. And I love this topic, of course. I've been researching this area for over 25 years now. So but it's obviously a passion.
0: Yeah, 25 years, so that goes back to the late 90s, gives the audience an idea of how ahead of the game you are before really the mainstream started talking about this, which was probably a decade later.
1: That's right. Yeah, this topic, like the Mandela Effect itself, got its name as we know it when Fiona Broome popularized that term, and this was basically named after Nelson Mandela that you were mentioning, people noticing that wasn't he dead and why is he alive again and how did that happen? This was a conversation that happened with Fiona when she was at a conference, I think Dragon Con, around 2007 or 2008. But in truth, lots of people have been talking about this. I want to shout out to Art Bell because he'd been noticing even before the term caught on, he was really raising the question, like, has anyone else noticed that didn't Nelson Mandela pass away on Robben's Island when he was incarcerated there? How is he alive again? And Art said he was getting lots of phone calls and faxes. So I think that's quite noteworthy. And I had written about the actor Larry Hagman having died and being alive again prior to that. That was in my book, Reality Shifts. And for me, Larry Hagman passed away in 1997. And then I noticed he was alive again the next year, 1998. And then I was writing about it and publishing that book, Reality Shifts, in 1999. So clearly, there's been a lot of increasing interest, not just in the alive again aspect of the Mandela Effect, but as you said, pretty much anything could change. And it seems like lots of things are changing, like the Berenstain Bears that people remember from childhood or reading books to your children. Those lovable family of bears are now the Berenstain Bears, and they've never been the Berenstain or Stein Bears. So it's stuff like that. Logos, movie dialogue, geography, physiological and anatomical body aspects. Lots of things are changing, or they're very different from what many of us remember them to be.
0: So if you started discussing this as reality shifts, as you called it, in the late 90s, this means people have been experiencing similar phenomenon for decades.
1: Even before that, that's right, yes. I've subsequently found out that there's a researcher, a metaphysical paranormal researcher, who's passed away now, but Mary Rose Barrington is her name, and she wrote a book called Just One of Those Things, and she was documenting lots of firsthand reports of people experiencing what she called flyaways and comebacks. These would be what I was calling reality shifts. So it's a little, it's like a precursor to the Mandela effect, where large groups of people agree there's been something that changed to our reality. And with the Mandela effect, we've just got a huge group. It's like that the book, the cover subtitle for my new book, Awakening from Me to We. The Mandela effect is a large group of people that are collectively remembering that something happened, or something used to be a certain way, that now the official history will tell us it never was that way.
0: It's a movement, sort of speak.
1: Yeah, it's getting that way. It may be premature to officially recognize it, because if you look up what the definition of the Mandela effect is on something like Wikipedia, then you're going to see the unfortunate, what I consider a mistaken definition, calling it a misremembering. I think that's jumping to a huge conclusion. To say that that's collective misremembering is to assume that people are not remembering things correctly. And I think that's a gigantic fallacy. It's a logical error. So I'd instead call it collectively remembering things differently, or collective alternate memories. There are lots of other ways to define the whole phenomena without prescribing something that assuming right off the bat that people are, just not quite remembering things clearly. I think that's a terrible thing to do to people when they're quite shaken many times by this experience.
0: All right, hold that thought. Cynthia Sue Larson will continue. I'm wondering if those then memories come from different locations. We'll explore more of this tonight with her, author of the brand new book, The Mandela Effect and Its Society, Awakening from Me to We. By the way, if you miss any of the show, you can get it commercial free anytime by subscribing at paranormalradio.com. And you'll find our other shows with Cynthia Sue Larson there as well, Into the Paranormal.

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0: I'm Jeremy Scott. Somewhere between the paranormal and abnormal, perhaps that's where these memories, these alternate memories, reside. Yes, somewhere right there smack dab in the middle of it. Talking with Cynthia Sue Larson tonight. So to continue the conversation, you were telling us that many times people are actually shaken, I can imagine traumatized by these experiences. They don't know what to believe.
1: That's right. When it first hits people, they're stunned because maybe it's a familiar book like the Berenstain Bears. They've always pronounced it Berenstain. And then they look at the cover of the book and clearly it says Berenstain. And to them, it's meaningful. So if it doesn't mean a lot to a certain person, then, you know, someone else might hear that and think, well, that's ridiculous. Who cares about a story about a family of bears? But other things can be profound, like witnessing that our bodies are changing, like the heart is no longer on the left side of the chest where I remember it used to be. I remember my teachers in school would say, put your hand over your heart, and they would use that as that teaching moment. It's slightly to the left of the center, and you can feel the heartbeat there. They would talk about that. And sometimes if you went to go get your blood pressure taken at a doctor's appointment, that would be taken preferentially on the left side because that's closer to the location of the heart. But now it doesn't matter about which arm because the heart has moved to the center of the chest. And so things like that, and people again might say, so what? That's a small thing. But some of these things are not small. I was talking with a woman who was hearing about how the kidneys have moved upward. They used to be down low where, if you remember the kidney punch, it would be something to avoid, of course. If there's a boxing match or mixed martial arts kind of a match, anybody striking someone else, kind of low in the lower back area, the place you would put your hands if you're resting both hands on your hips, that's kind of where the kidneys used to be down there. And now they've moved really substantially upward, much more into the safety under the rib cage. And the woman I was talking to was really kind of stunned by this because she had kidney issues and was regularly seeing doctors. And she said, this is amazing because the last time she was telling me the last time I went in for my kidney checkup, they were investigating and going in from the front, and they'd never done that before. She said, I kept asking them, Cynthia, are you doing this wrong? Because you used to come and approach my kidneys from the back, and now you're coming in the front. And they just looked at her like, this is the way we've always done it. And she said, no. it's her kidneys, her body. She remembered it differently than what they were telling her. And it completely matches this change to the entire population of human beings on the planet. This is billions of people whose kidneys have all moved upwards. So these are rather big things. They might seem small when you take each one at a time, but when you look at the entire phenomenon and recognize that we're getting some remarkable changes, including extinct animals coming back, physiological changes, and there needs to be a really thorough investigation of it. And that's why I've been covering the best I can the history, the science, and the experience of the Mandela effect. And I'm really proud of this newest book because I've done the best I can to bring this all together so people who are interested can dive in and take a look at, you know, what the theories are about what's going on, what some of the science says, and, you know, what the history of it is, including people like Carl Jung, who clearly, definitely, in my opinion, experienced the Mandela effect as well, quite a long time ago.
0: All right, continue that conversation after the bottom of the hour with Cynthia Sue Larson. Shifting reality tonight into the paranormal. I'm Jeremy Scott.

0: Into the Paranormal.
1: This is Paranormal News. Space debris that fell to Earth over the past 2 weeks is confirmed to belong to SpaceX Crew Dragon spacecraft. The vehicle re-entered the atmosphere in late May, and although it was expected to burn up, pieces of its hardware landed in the mountains of North Carolina and in people's yards over the following weeks. The largest piece was the size of a car hood. Space junk that hit a Florida home could cost NASA more than $80,000. The homeowner has sued for damages after a piece from a cargo delivery of old batteries headed back from the International Space Station went through the roof of a home in Naples this past March. The lawsuit mentions the stress and impact that has caused the family. George Henry, Paranormal News.
2: Considered by most, optimized curcumin is one of the few bioavailable and highly absorbable curcumin products on the market. Hi, I'm Dr. Mitch. Since most chronic diseases have inflammation, our optimized curcumin seems to be a perfect addition to any nutritional program. It makes sense to me that preventing or reducing inflammation is a key component to our overall health. The Mayo Clinic found that curcumin can decrease swelling and inflammation, has antioxidant properties, and research suggests that curcumin can prevent cancer, or at least slow the spread of cancer, and in many instances make chemotherapy more effective. It protects our healthy cells even from radiation. TotalWellness.com, where we help you to look good, feel good, and enjoy total wellness.
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0: Kappa effect is a real phenomenon described as when a group of people adamantly believe an incident or experience occurred that never did.
1: Paranormal researcher Fiona Broom coined the name in 2009 after becoming convinced that the then South African president Nelson Mandela had died in prison in the 1980s.
2: Nelson Mandela was a South African political activist who was in prison for 27 years and then became president of South Africa.
3: Mandela effects affect a lot of people, but it's the subconscious that seems to be driving the process.
4: Something inexplicable is happening where almost half the population say they remember things from the past being different or changed.
5: Into the paranormal. Enter at your own risk.
6: I mean, it could be a sign of getting older. It could also be the Mandela effect. Talking with Cynthia Sue Larson tonight, we all experience things differently. We all remember things differently. Is it a matter of our reality being shifted around? You were talking about the doctor who you say may have experienced this Mandela effect?
7: Yes, I'm talking about the famous psychologist Carl Gustav Jung. And you may know him about Jungian psychology. You've heard of that. Father of synchronicity, that kind of thing. And also he came up with ideas about the collective unconscious and archetypal sort of imagery and so forth. So he was extremely influential in the field of psychology and very, very well studied, wonderful scholar. And he had an extraordinary experience. Back in 1932, he was visiting in Italy Ravenna's Baptistry of the Orthodox. He was there with a friend. Her name was Toni Wolff. And he considered this event to be one of the most curious events of his life. He and Toni were there to check out some of the baptistry art. When they were in the baptistry, they saw four early Christian mosaics, which were up on the walls, and they were huge. They were like 6-foot by 8-foot mosaics. And he described them to be about twice the size of a tapestry. He was noticing that they were all sort of baptismal in nature, all four art pieces. One of them was showing St. Peter sinking into the ocean and the Lord was saving him. Another one showed the Israelites in the Red Sea when the water was drowning the Egyptians who were pursuing them. A third showed Naaman the Syrian bathing in the water, being cured of leprosy. And the fourth showed Jesus Christ's baptism. And so that was so striking to Carl Jung that he was talking as he was looking at them. He was describing them and what he was seeing and talking about it with Toni. And so all of this sounds pretty normal so far. The weird thing is that later on when they returned back from Italy and they were talking, Carl Jung was talking to a friend that he'd been there to Ravenna. And, you know, he was telling his friends, like, you should go check this out. So his friend went there and then came back and said, Carl, there were no mosaics there at all. And so, Toni Wolff was even saying, this is ridiculous. I saw them with my own eyes. And Carl Jung talked about them for about 20 minutes. They were discussing it together. And then their friend said, nevertheless, there are no such mosaics. And so it was just shocking to Carl Jung that he saw something that wasn't there. And it was a shared experience. It was both Toni Wolff and Carl Jung. And he later remembered specific details about the mosaics. He said that the most distinct memory of the mosaic showing Peter sinking, that was the one that he really remembered. The blue of the ocean, the individual chips of the mosaic, the inscribed scrolls proceeding from the mouths of Peter and Christ. And he was attempting to read them, you know, which is challenging when it's, you know, set in tile. But it was just so shocking to Carl Jung because it was such a vivid memory because he spent time talking with Toni Wolff about it. But then when he went back there, he tried to find them again and they were not there. There was no record of them having ever been there. So it was just this weird experience that he'd witnessed. But it's such a perfect example of what I've been tracking for 25 years. And you can call it a reality shift. You can call it a Mandela effect. But it's really noticing that something is different. It's not the way that it used to be in your memory, although people might insist that this is the way that it's always been.
6: So what was your reaction, I guess, when you first started, when you first heard the term Mandela effect?
7: Well, I was grateful that it was catching some traction that, basically, even though that is not perhaps the most descriptive term for what's going on, if you hear Mandela effect, a lot of people don't know what the heck that is. Whereas something more descriptive like reality shift would be, obviously, you could figure out what it is. Like, oh, reality looks like it changed. So my reaction was, yay. It's catching some public interest. It's something that I've been waiting to happen because it seems like this is one of the most powerful phenomena around. Because it's something that when we become familiar with it and move into the range where we can play with it and experience it in a positive way, it occurs to me that this is possibly the way that we can face all of the so-called insoluble problems. When people say we've got climate change, there's nothing we can do about it, I would say we've got some amazing technology here with the Mandela effect. We can see clearly that as a collective, extinct animals and plants are coming back. Animals and plants that no one has ever seen are showing up, that experts are quite surprised to see on the scene. Evolutionary jumps are happening that seem like they're custom tailored to what would be most appropriate and most fitting. Nelson Mandela himself came back. He was alive again after people thought he was dead. And that happened for me with the actor Larry Hagman, who used to be on that TV show called Dallas and also I Dream of Jeannie. But these are not the only two. There were lots of others as well. So it's huge and it's a big phenomenon. I'm thrilled that people are taking interest.
6: Celebrity deaths is what you were talking about. There's more.
7: Yes. Oh, gosh, yes. Lots more. Every time someone passes away, I often hear in the Mandela effect community, like, goodness, didn't Kirk Douglas die before? Or, it's that kind of thing. Like, wow, he was alive again and now he died again. And sometimes people are shocked to see that people are still alive when they clearly remember having seen a report that they did pass away. It's a remarkably common phenomenon. It happened for me years ago with Jane Goodall, right after Diane Fossey died. I remember shortly thereafter, like about a month later, Jane Goodall had also been murdered. I'm so glad she's not now. I'm so glad that's not the reality that we're in. But I do remember that the news report came out and I was really upset because I felt like Jane Goodall seemed like such a good person, such a sweet, kind, caring person, and focusing on her chimpanzee research. And it didn't seem fair that these primate researchers who were women going out and admittedly living perhaps in a more challenging, dangerous fashion, but they should not be killed for that. So, and I'm not confused that I'm not mixing up Diane Fossey with Jane Goodall. It was shocking to me that Jane Goodall passed away just a month after Diane Fossey because it just seemed like this is too much. This is terrible. This should not be happening. And then I was really surprised later to find out Jane Goodall's alive and well. I got to see her. She came to California and was visiting to give a talk and a presentation. I'm so glad that she's doing so well.
6: So any idea where these alternate memories then come from?
7: It feels like consciousness itself is our true nature. We tend to assume a materialistic basis for reality. That means a lot of people think that they are their body and that the neurons in their brain are driving everything. But it's really looking different than that to me, adopting more of the scientific from the quantum physics point of view. We would know that as an observer, we can be considered pure consciousness. So it might not be that our true identity is foundational based in the physical body, but instead is foundationally based in our consciousness itself. And as consciousness, if we look at some of the quantum interpretations of physics, you know, interpretations of quantum physics, then we would look at such things as there might be many worlds. That is one of the interpretations of quantum physics, that we, you and I and everyone and everything basically exists in a superposition of states. We are capable of visiting other timelines, other realities. We frequently are doing that. And that's really who we are. We're timeline jumpers by nature. This is the way nature works.
6: But in our own lives, people have experienced these sorts of things, even right down to, where are my keys, I guess.
7: Yes, that is such a good one. That's one of the top ones that people would write to me over the years. That one is just shocking when people notice that items are moving around in their homes. The keys are very commonly noticed because, of course, you need your keys to get into your home and into your vehicle and so forth. So that one's a big one. People often notice that there are time anomalies, that they're able to travel a lot farther in less time than should ever be physically possible. And I hear a lot of reports about that. And then I hear a lot of reports about something you would not think is that common, which is where people survive situations that they believe should have killed them. Like they're facing an oncoming car, like a Mack truck is coming right at them. And the next thing they know, that vehicle, there should have been a terrific crash and debris flying everywhere. But instead, the vehicle is now behind them and for no apparent reason. It's like they quantum tunneled through each other. And this actually is a fairly common phenomenon that I know that because people tell me about it. When I give talks, I'm frequently approached by a whole bunch of people that say that happened to me too.
6: Well, you actually wrote a book about that, quantum jumps. This is something that is possible to literally jump from one plane of existence to another.
7: That's right. Yeah, absolutely. And it does seem like it's something that happens sometimes without a person planning for it. There's a couple of firsthand reports in that book, Quantum Jumps, about one man who had just a whole bunch of steel beams just falling all around him. And he figures it's a miracle he survived because there's no way that he could have dodged all these giant steel beams just crashing all around him. There was nowhere he could go. And yet he was completely safe. So it just seems ridiculously improbable. And so this is really an example of the way that quantum physics works in the natural world. We see a lot of it in quantum biology, for example, where, and I describe that in my book, Quantum Jumps, the fact that photosynthesis, for example, is remarkably efficient. It's the equivalent of solving the rush hour traffic problem in New York City. Within the plant, when it's just receiving a photon of light on the surface of the leaf, and then the plant just mysteriously manages to instantly transport the energy from that photon very quickly, so there's very little waste of the energy into a form that the plant is capable of storing. And we are not nearly as efficient yet with our photosynthetic technologies as plants are. But you know, there's a lot we can learn because it's being proven to be true that the plants are definitely employing a quantum random walk in what they're doing. It's not that they're processing quantum calculations, at least not mathematically the way that we would think with equations and all that, but they're taking advantage of the fact that things like quantum teleportation can happen, and quantum systems are capable of just solving finding the answer very efficiently and very quickly.
6: We'll continue our conversation tonight. Cynthia Sue Larson, our guest. Her website is realityshifters.com. I'm Jeremy Scott. Somewhere between the paranormal and the abnormal will continue right after this.

0: Considered by most, optimized curcumin is one of the few bioavailable and highly absorbable curcumin products on the market. Hi, I'm Dr. Mitch. Since most chronic diseases have inflammation, our optimized curcumin seems to be a perfect addition to any nutritional program. It makes sense to me that preventing or reducing inflammation is a key component to our overall health. The Mayo Clinic found that curcumin can decrease swelling and inflammation, has antioxidant properties, and research suggests that curcumin can prevent cancer, or at least slow the spread of cancer, and in many instances make chemotherapy more effective. It protects our healthy cells even from radiation. TotalWellness.com, where we help you to look good, feel good, and enjoy total wellness.
1: Hey, this is Brant along with Sherry here. And so you hear me doing these spots for MediShare, and Sherry actually helps me with them. I get people actually in person saying, okay, Brant, for real, do you recommend this? Like, yeah, for real, I actually do. I'm not just saying stuff. Family, friends ask me about it. I'm like, yes, you should look into this. It's really a great option for a lot of people.
2: That's what I tell people. My experience has been MediShare has been fantastic for me.
1: Yeah.
2: It's so different from health insurance in a lot of great ways, honestly.
1: Yeah, and a lot of people who've switched tell me that. It's the same reaction. They're very, very happy with it, and it gives them peace of mind and saves them a lot of money.
2: I would tell people, look into it.
1: Yep. So really, for reals, if you want to talk to them, they're great to talk to. I think you'll be impressed and happy you looked into it. So you do the phone number. I'm actually tired of doing all the phone numbers.
2: Yeah. Okay.
1: Call now.
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1: Nice job.
2: Thanks.

0: I'm Jeremy Scott. This is Into the Paranormal. Cynthia Sue Larson, our guest tonight. So glad to have her back on the program. It's as if we're living multiple lives simultaneously with these alternate memories or these different memories from life to life. And as we travel between them, sometimes they mesh. It's a merging of realities or a shifting of reality. And perhaps we do that through teleportation, maybe the use of wormholes, some sort of time travel, right, Cynthia? Ways of these quantum jumps from place to place.
1: Yes, there is a possibility that we are experiencing something like traveling through a wormhole, indeed. And that's kind of depicted on the cover of my book, my previous book, Quantum Jumps. That was, if you're wondering, what's on the cover there? What's happening? Shows a person actually jumping out of the sky, having gone through a wormhole. Now, that's not actually what people usually experience. You know, it's not so much like you're literally jumping from one reality into another. Instead, it can usually seem like things are pretty normal. At least everything looks like it's pretty much the same. Yeah, some people do sense that there's been a little bit of a change, but there's certainly no need to make a flying leap into the new reality. And but that wormhole, the wormhole concept is interesting because it does show the possibility that when we recognize that there's that quantum connection to, you know, the many worlds of the, you know, of the quantum, can be very analogous to, you know, the multiverse that we see within the larger superstructure of the cosmos. Well, that's fascinating, because then if that's true, we can picture that we can make that leap through the Einstein-Rosen wormhole bridge, which exists in the form of miniature black holes, as many physicists are suggesting. And so this ties into what I was saying earlier, that many types of reality shifts and Mandela effects possibly look like they've got quantum physics counterparts. So for example, something common in the realm of Mandela effects is called a flip-flop. And that means that we notice something different and then maybe it goes back. It's like you might see it sort of going back and forth. And so first it's always been one way and then suddenly it's always been another. And that is very similar and analogous to witnessing a superposition of quantum states. And if you're that may not be a familiar term to the listeners, but they may have heard of something called Schrodinger's cat. This is no cats were harmed in the experiment with Schrodinger's cat. Before people get worried.
2: I love this one.
1: Yeah, this one's cool. Erwin Schrodinger was suggesting, like, he said, well, this is ridiculous. If quantum physics is as wild as people are suggesting, that there's a superposition of states, like a quantum particle can either be a wave, you know, just sort of an amorphous wave function, or it can be a particle. Well, that's as ridiculous as saying that a cat inside of a box could be both alive and dead. And Erwin Schrodinger, being a physicist, he got even better than just making that bold statement. He devised a thought experiment by which a random number generator, which was triggered by a quantum decay of a radioactive particle, would activate at some random moment a little hammer to break the glass of a vial of poison inside of the box with the cat. And the whole point is, we don't know if the cat is alive or dead inside of the box until we open the box and take a look. And so when we open the box and look, that's basically popping the quantum wave function and, you know, collapsing it. And then we're getting a chance to see what's happening. But this experiment is extraordinary, because what Erwin Schrodinger was saying is, the cat, is it really true that it's both alive and dead at the same time? Because that's what quantum physics seems to suggest. And we can say that that must be, this experiment must be real, because it's possible to link the random, mechanism of breaking the vial of poison and releasing the gas into this closed chamber with the cat. So therefore, we've taken it from the realm of the very, very small of the quantum into something as big as a cat. And And yeah, that's actually what more and more physicists are agreeing. They're saying, yes, yes, Cynthia, yes, Jeremy, you guys are both in a superposition of states.
0: Alive on one timeline, dead on another.
1: It's entirely possible. And I've been through that myself, yes.
0: Oh, really? We'll have to get into that when we come back in the next hour with Cynthia Sue Larson. I'm Jeremy Scott, Into the Paranormal.
2: There's another hour of Into the Paranormal coming up. 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

0: Hi, I'm Dr. Mitch. Since most chronic diseases have inflammation, our optimized curcumin seems to be a perfect addition to any nutritional program. It makes sense to me that preventing or reducing inflammation is a key component to our overall health. The Mayo Clinic found that curcumin can decrease swelling and inflammation, has antioxidant properties, and research suggests that curcumin can prevent cancer, or at least slow the spread of cancer, and in many instances make chemotherapy more effective. It protects our healthy cells even from radiation. TotalWellness.com, where we help you to look good, feel good, and enjoy total wellness.
1: Hey, this is Brant along with Sherry here. And so you hear me doing these spots for MediShare, and Sherry actually helps me with them. I get people actually in person saying, okay, Brant, for real, do you recommend this? Like, yeah, for real, I actually do. I'm not just saying stuff. Family, friends ask me about it. I'm like, yes, you should look into this. It's really a great option for a lot of people.
2: That's what I tell people. My experience has been MediShare has been fantastic for me.
1: Yeah.
2: It's so different from health insurance in a lot of great ways, honestly.
1: Yeah, and a lot of people who've switched tell me that. It's the same reaction. They're very, very happy with it, and it gives them peace of mind and saves them a lot of money.
2: I would tell people, look into it.
1: Yep. So really, for reals, if you want to talk to them, they're great to talk to. I think you'll be impressed and happy you looked into it. So you do the phone number. I'm actually tired of doing all the phone numbers.
2: Okay.
1: Call now.
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4: NBC News Radio, I'm Scott Carr. President Trump is speaking out on the new deal with Iran. He announced the deal as he met with world leaders at the G7 summit in France early today. It's not been released by the White House, but reports say it will open up the Strait of Hormuz and allow for a 60-day window for the U.S. and Iran to strike a long-term deal that curbs Iran's nuclear ambitions. As part of the deal, Vice President J.D. Vance says Iran could get a very significant sanctions relief package, but only if it meets its obligations. Eight people are dead after a B-52 bomber crashed at Edwards Air Force Base in California. We get the latest from Jason Nathanson.
5: Edwards Air Force Base says eight people were on board the B-52 bomber that crashed shortly after takeoff at 11:20 a.m. Monday. And, quote, initial indications are that the crash was not survivable. We're told emergency personnel are on scene and officials are working to account for everyone that was on the plane. The crash is under investigation. No word on the identity of those who are on board. Edwards Air Force Base is about 100 miles north of downtown Los Angeles. I'm Jason Nathanson.
4: The FBI is now leading an investigation into an ICE agent shooting at a van this morning in South Jersey. After initial reports that the van hit the agent as it sped off, police in Stafford Township were no longer saying the agent had been hit by the vehicle, but rather hurt in some unexplained way. ICE agents were trying to detain the van's driver this morning on Route 72, but police say an agent shot out the van's rear window as it sped off and got away. The 2026 FIFA World Cup rolls on. In a shock result, Spain and Cape Verde ended in a 0-0 draw in the first match of the day. Meantime, Egypt and Belgium played to a 1-1 draw in Seattle this afternoon. Tomorrow, we'll see two powerhouses start their World Cup journeys. Argentina and Lionel Messi will face Algeria, while France and Kylian Mbappe will take on Senegal. Scott Carr, NBC News Radio.
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4: Millions across the Midwest and Northeast are expected to be pummeled by severe storms this week. Forecasters say the weather threat's expected to start Tuesday with gusty winds and hail set to hit parts of Illinois, Indiana, and Michigan. They say it could impact some major cities like Chicago, Indianapolis, and Detroit. Later in the week, it's expected to move toward New York City, Washington, D.C., and other large East Coast cities. Video posted to

0: X is now showing an F/A-18 Hornet fighter jet crashing into a forest west of Natchez in Washington State. We get more from Brad Ford.
1: The jet had a trail of smoke as it spiraled into the forest, exploding. The crash sparked a wildfire near Rimrock Lake. The pilot ejected from the jet and was transported to a hospital. Firefighters responded to contain the wildfire that was caused by the explosion. The aircraft was assigned to Marine Aircraft Group 11, 3rd Marine Aircraft Wing at Air Station Miramar in California.
0: Meteorologists say this year's El Nino has already started affecting California. And as Daniel Martindale reports, it's expected it could turn into a record-breaking year.
2: The National Oceanic and Atmospheric Administration's Climate Prediction Center says there's now a 63% chance of El Nino being very strong toward the end of the year, and there's an 88% chance it could at least be strong. Daniel Swain, a UC climate scientist, says something extraordinary could unfold based on the ongoing rapid escalation of conditions in the tropical Pacific combined with global warming. El Nino most often means more frequent and stronger rainfall for California in the winter. It also means warmer water in the ocean. I'm Daniel Martindale.
0: More than half of the workers in the country aged 40 to 60 are caring for a parent while also holding down a job. That's according to Legal Shield data released today. Pressure, it says, is already showing up at work through missed time, getting less done, and people thinking about leaving their jobs. The survey says nearly 40% have cut savings or retirement contributions to help pay for a parent's care. Scott Carr, NBC News Radio.
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0: 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Somewhere between the paranormal and abnormal.
1: You can join our conversation if you're listening live tonight at 503-506-0396 in the United States and Canada. That's 503-506-0396, or from anywhere in the world at ITP51 on Skype, talking with Cynthia Sue Larson tonight. Imagine if you could even channel yourself on these different timelines, such as one in which you are alive and another on which you are dead. I was asking Cynthia about that possibility, and she just happened to say that something like that happened to her. So what was it?
2: Yeah, this is amazing, and I include it in my new book. But what happened was, back in early 2017, I had a really bad cold. It moved into my respiratory tract. It started moving into pneumonia, and I really felt like I was close to death. But I didn't tell a lot of people about it, only my immediate family. I didn't want to upset people. I just thought, I'm doing the best I can to get over this, but it's feels like it's going, you know, one step forward, two steps back. It was going in a bad direction. But then I got to a point where I realized that certain life situation things going on in my life at that time were unduly stressing me. And I just sort of made an internal decision to, to never mind, disregard the externals, the people that seem to be possibly causing trouble and that kind of thing, and just to focus on what's good and to do the best I can with my life. So I didn't think much more about this, but then here's where it gets really interesting, because now 2 years after that, April 2019, I got an email from someone I didn't know. His name is Steve Boucher, and he is a UFO experiencer, as it turns out. But that's not why he wrote me. He wrote to me because he said, as strange as it might seem, he sort of apologized for what's about to be a weird email. He said that he had seen reports of my death. And now I didn't think that was weird at all. He was just saying, I'm glad you're alive. Because, you know, I saw that you died. Now, this had my full attention. So then I followed up and I wrote it back to Steve and I said, okay, please tell me what you remember, without telling him anything else. And he wrote back. He said that the time of my death had been early 2017. He said the cause of my death was related to my having been sick for many months, and that the news of my death was reported through my Facebook page for him, is how he saw it. All of those details matched what likely would have transpired. So then what I did is I followed up and I posted this to my newsletter. I've got a monthly Reality Shifters newsletter that goes out. Right now it's on Substack. So I got lots of people expressing gratitude that I was alive. I heard reports from around the world with people noticing that I'd been absent. One woman named Jo said, I thought things were really quiet from you for a while, as if you weren't there. It was noticeable, but I didn't really know that you'd passed. But some people did. Megan wrote to me, and she absolutely remembers the news that I died. She saw it on my YouTube channel at a different time, than Steve had recalled. And Megan, she had some specifics about it. She said, when I saw the announcement on your YouTube channel, it was a long note from your husband talking about your illness. There's a picture of you with several friends standing in a group and a memorial video on from your YouTube channel with music and shots of you through the years. It was maybe 4 months, 4 or 5 months ago, when she herself was going through a crisis. Anyway, I also heard from someone named Steen in Denmark. And she'd seen a video by Rupert Sheldrake talking about me, mentioning that I died. So there were like lots of different ways, but it was all around the same time frame. That's what I find so interesting, to be inside.
1: Yeah, it's absolutely wild, Cynthia.
2: Yes, exactly.
1: And when you have multiple people telling you the same thing, even more so.
2: Yes. And instead of being offended by it, I think Steve was concerned when he wrote to me, because he didn't know me, and you never know how someone might take something like, hey, I thought you died. It doesn't sound that good, right? But I took it really well because it, to me, it's like, well, of course, you know, what better place to write about the phenomenon of the Mandela effect, but to be inside of it. Now, that's not, I'm not seeking out to go through this many times, mind you. Once is probably enough, but it's remarkable because it just gives me this feeling that all of us have this opportunity to, you know, to be experiencing, you know, much more to reality than we might recognize as possible.
1: So is people's, are people's realities actually being altered, or their memories of the reality being altered?
2: What it feels like is that the actual reality is being altered. It's not just a memory thing. I think Philip K. Dick really does. He's the author who has contributed to many of the wonderful movies we've seen, like Minority Report. And, you know, there's the series Man in the High Castle. He's just done so many remarkable things. But he had a speech in Metz, France, where he talked about the idea that you might one day be trying to just flip a light switch, but it's not in the place that it always was. And I've had that happen to me. I wrote about it in my book, Reality Shifts. But Philip K. Dick was talking about this in the 1970s. Long before I was writing any books. So it was a very early experience. And that is exactly what I've experienced as well. Today, I went to my kitchen faucet that I've lived in the same house for decades. And I turned the faucet on. It's a swivel faucet for hot water. I was washing my hands for a moment. And then I turned the hot water off. And then I turned around to walk out of the kitchen, but the water was running again. And so I had to turn it off a second time. I turned it on once and I had to turn it off twice. It's that kind of thing where you know it's not your memory. You just know it's not your memory, but you know something different is happening. Your experience, it's like you walked into another, literally another reality where the cancer is gone, the bone is healed. You know, people are experiencing healings as well, as I've covered in both Reality Shifts and Mandela Effects previously. And now, you know, I had the experience of being alive again, where in one reality is quite clear to me, I was on a trajectory to die. I didn't go through the death part. I just kept improving once I made that mental change. However, people did witness that in some reality, I had passed away. And that makes sense. It kind of goes together with recognizing people just popping up out of nowhere, which has also happened. People tell me that I didn't used to exist, or else they say that they remember I did something that I have no memory of ever having done. Some people say I gave a speech or gave a lecture at UC Berkeley when I was there studying as a student in the 1980s. I was too shy to do any such thing. But I don't argue with them, because if they remember it, that quite likely could be another reality where I wasn't so shy.
1: So do you think that we all live on multiple timelines to some extent?
2: Yes, absolutely. And we can experience bilocations if we're daydreaming, and if you're a strong projector. That's I describe that in my book, my new book, Mandela Effect and Its Society. I've been witnessed bilocating twice now so far that I know of. And both of those times I was daydreaming when I had very material presence elsewhere. In one case, my daughters were quite young and I was sleeping in. I didn't want to get out of bed. I wasn't really asleep, but I didn't want to put my feet on the cold floor. And it just felt like the house was freezing cold. So I thought, I'm going to stay in bed a little bit longer. I don't really need to go turn on their light, open their shade, because they're too young and too small to open the shade and they don't turn the light on. They don't wake themselves up. But I heard their voices and I heard the pitter patter of little feet. And then they're asking me, Mom, why did you go back to bed? And I said, oh, what do you mean go back to bed? Did I come into your room? And they said, yes. And then I had to see this. So I stood up and walked down the hall. Sure enough, their curtain, the window shade that's so heavy, too heavy for them to have opened, it was wide open. It was all the way up. And the light was on, and they would not have woken themselves up. And the other time I was at a very interesting book event, and I was sitting at the author's table indoors looking at the beautiful, gorgeous day outside with beautiful trees. And I was just wishing that I was visualizing that I was walking down the street on It's a street near my home, Solano Avenue. And I could just see myself walking down that street and picturing the trees and the light. I was kind of wishing I was there just on a beautiful afternoon like that. And I got an email later that day saying, Cynthia, I thought you went had some sort of author event today. I saw you walking down the street on Solano Avenue. And I wrote back, what time was that? And it was exactly when I was daydreaming about that. So this is a very similar kind of a phenomenon. The superposition of states, the daydreaming, and the fact that we are primarily consciousness. This is good news because it means that, you know, in the face of even an oncoming collision or something like that, we can basically take advantage of a quantum jump and move into another reality. I think we're doing it all the time, usually without knowing we're doing that. You might say, this sounds like Sasquatch. And I would agree with you. I think that it looks like we're moving into an interdimensional capability that humans really haven't had a good grip on before.
1: What does the scientific community say when it comes to the Mandela effect?
2: Privately, I get a lot of interest. Privately, I hear from top levels physicists who ask me for a copy of my book. They don't even mind or don't even bat an eye when I say, for example, you didn't used to exist. When I was apologizing, I'm sorry you're not in this book, Quantum Jumps, because in that reality, when I wrote the book, you did not exist. And I said that to a very high level physicist. His response was, I'd love a copy of that book. Not batting an eye, because he got it. He really understood. I was prepared to handle the psychological fallout that I was halfway expecting might happen. I was going to just reassure him, don't worry about it. It's happened to me. People often tell me, like, wow, you did not exist before. I've heard that many times. And it seems like when people are ready to explore these ideas, then they move into a reality where these ideas are being written about and talked about. And I think more and more people are moving into that space, which is good, because I'm really glad to see humans evolving into this range of possibilities.
1: When you say didn't exist before, like you didn't find record of that person existing at the time, you know, when you were doing this?
2: Yeah, let me be really specific about it. Okay, so for the example of that book, Quantum Jumps, in the year 2013 that I was writing it, started writing it January 1st of 2013, and I would just dive into...
1: Hold that thought, because we got to take a break. Hate to do it, but we'll pick it up right when we come back with Cynthia Sue Larson here on the program.
0: Into the

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0: We're talking about different realities on different timelines tonight. Our guest, Cynthia Sue Larson. Very fascinating thought that we had to take a break and break it off with, but back we are now. So please continue. You're about ready to tell us a story about things that didn't exist previously, and yet here they are.
1: Yes. So this was about when I was starting to write that book, Quantum Jumps, back in 2013. That's now about 11 years ago. And I would start my writing process by checking to see what the current research reports were. In other words, I was searching Google Scholar, looking for quantum physics articles having to do with mind-matter interaction of the sort that I was witnessing and that I was collecting firsthand reports. At that point, I'd been collecting them for, you know, a good 15 years or so. And I was really interested to see what was current cutting edge quantum physics science as reported by the various journals and the scholars in the field. And so when I say that someone did not exist in that reality, what I'm really saying is that I would be doing search, like you type in the search terms, just like doing a Google search. But if you're searching for Google search terms on Google Scholar, it's the same kind of thing. But what pops up would be the actual physics articles as published in physics journals. And so those were what I was looking through. And that's how I found some of the physicists that I was mentioning in my book, Quantum Jumps. However, I definitely did not ever see one of the most prolific physicists at that time who did not exist in any of the realities that I was going through at that in that year, 2013, because I definitely would have included him. And the person I'm talking about is Dr. Yasunori Nomura, who is currently working at UC Berkeley. And so he showed up at a preview of for a movie. It was a special screening, special event on the UC Berkeley campus that I did attend, and it was for Particle Fever. Other physicists were there, mostly particle physicists. Yasunori Nomura is not a particle physicist per se, although he's in the movie, and he's quite well versed in everything from quantum physics to, you know, the universe as a whole, the cosmos. He worked with Alan Guth, for example, on hyperinflation, you know, the super inflation at the time of the Big Bang. So he's on top of his game. And so when I saw him walk into the room, I just was so thrilled because the scientists were there for the screening of the movie at UC Berkeley. And it was wonderful to see that he was there for me. And I just lit up like, yay. And I made a plan to meet with him for tea after the showing of the movie. And during that chat, that's when I was telling him, you did not exist, and I'm sorry to say that you're not in this book. But I did tell him that every time I was giving talks about the topic of quantum jumps and, you know, how consciousness totally has an effect on the external reality that we're perceiving, I show illustrations from his quantum physics papers, and I talk about his research and his work, because it's extraordinary and quite pivotal. And some of the graphics were first rate. For example, showing that if you're looking around the corner of a room and you see half of a chair, you don't ever assume that the half of the chair you're not seeing is smeared all over reality like a quantum wave function. In other words, like this blurry, strange, you know, mess. Instead, you presume that the entire chair is there. That, you know, in other words, the quantum wave function has collapsed for the whole entire chair because it's entangled with itself. So he's brilliant at showing images like that that just really make a point clearly. He's such a clear thinker. And I know for sure that he did not exist when I was writing my book, Quantum Jumps, because I would have been including him right alongside Raphael Busso.
0: Yeah. More to come with Cynthia Sue Larson, our bottom of the hour break coming up.
2: This is Paranormal News. The sunspot that fired off massive solar flares that led to those spectacular auroras last month has come back around again. Now known as AR-3723, the sunspot reemerged for a rare third time with an extremely powerful M-class flare from the same region of the sun responsible for May's G5 geomagnetic storm, and it is now in the process of turning to face Earth. During its last rotation, this region of the sun produced six of the most powerful X-flares and 28 of the M-class variety. Scientists are closely monitoring it, given the history of intense solar activity of late. George Henry, Paranormal News.
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0: The Mandela Effect.
1: You're traveling at the speed of light into the paranormal.
2: I'm Jeremy Scott. We are talking tonight with Cynthia Sue Larson, whose new book, The Mandela Effect and Its Society, Awakening from Me to We, is available, as they say, wherever books are sold. Her website is realityshifters.com. She has come across individuals she wished she had known about in order to include in her research, and yet they didn't exist at that time, at least not on this timeline, right?
3: That's right. Fortunately, they did arrive later, and that's been the case for me arriving in other people's realities later on as well. So I've heard quite a bit of people saying that they either, for example, had heard of the author Dolores Cannon, or they'd heard of me, but usually not both. So things like that are quite interesting to me as a researcher in the field.
2: So how did you get out ahead of this line of research?
3: Well, I don't know if you can ever say you're ahead of it. That's why I'm laughing, but I'm doing my best to stay somewhat current with it and tracking it the best I can. This line of research seems like it's revealing that the nature of reality itself is pretty wild and potentially unpredictable. But I think what seems to be revealed when I look at the larger groupings of these Mandela effects is that they seem generally fairly positive. They seem to be, helping people. And so I do the best I can to stay on top of the science as well as the lexicon of just the language that people use when they experience these things. Like I mentioned that term flip-flop, and I've got a list of lots of the terms that people are using in the book that I just published. So if people are wondering, like, well, what does it mean to have reality residue, something like that? That would be basically the experience of physical evidence that indicates historical events were once the way that we might remember, that no longer matches the official current history, but we could see it in the form of sketches or notes or music and so forth. And so, it's sometimes people call that residual evidence. And I think a book like this is really important at this juncture because it seems like the Mandela effect is pretty much where the UFO phenomenon used to be decades ago. You know, this is the new kid on the block, Mandela effect. But it seems like it's showing us the nothing less than the future of humanity at a time when things like transhumanism, robots, artificial intelligence seem to be holding a lot of appeal for some people. I think it's pretty reassuring to know that nature and the natural world and the God-given gifts that we have are every bit as powerful as any of these technologies that we might be looking for in machines and things like that.
2: But not everyone would notice something like this, right? When it comes to the Mandela effect?
3: It can be fairly subtle, yes. And also, sometimes it's not subtle, but there's a lot of, I don't know what it is, but a lot of people are pretty resistant to adopting something new, even when it's right in their face. And I think people want a normal life, and so when things seem like reality is warping around them and things are appearing, disappearing, transforming, and changing, and so forth, it can be rather shocking. But sometimes people just want to go back to their regular life. They don't want this kind of chaos. It can seem chaotic at first. But I think if you're on a path of exploring what is reality, and I think that would probably, hopefully, be most of the people listening to your program, then hopefully people would have an open mind and move into this kind of an area with a very positive attitude of how good can it get. And that's the spirit which I embrace all of this research that I do. And that's what I've been doing for the last, 25 plus years, because without that kind of radical positivity and optimism, it's possible to go down a pretty dark path. And I do not recommend that at all, because consciousness seems to be driving the process.
2: Would you say that the Mandela effect is mostly random?
3: Well, some people might think it's random. What tends to be observable is that it seems like there's a little bit of a message to it, whether it's something like some people remember Jiffy peanut butter, for example, but now it's only ever been Jif peanut butter. Maybe that's specific to Americans, but in that case, it's kind of like a little sign that, you know, Jif is even jiffier than Jif. I mean, Jif is speedier because it's shorter, you know, it's more concise. And, you know, some of these changes seem like they may not seem it on the face of it like they're positive. People get very upset about the Bible changes, for example, such as they remember the lion laid down with the lamb, and there are stained glass windows that show that. But that's not what the Bible has ever said, apparently. It's always said the wolf has laid down with the lamb. And but I think, you know, when we remember the lion, and a lot of people, even ministers and pastors, will say the lion laid down with the lamb. I think that's a beautiful memory. Whether it's no longer true in the Bible is not really the point. I think it's not so much that we've lost a previous reality, is that now I think we've gained, you know, this new reality with wolves that we didn't have before. But we remember that the lion was there.
2: What about through audio? There's been some clips that have gone viral in past years where you play it and you listen for a certain word and you think you hear this, and you play it, you listen for another word and you're certain you hear that. Are there audio examples that people experience of these? Well, there has to be.
3: Yes, there are. I haven't focused too much on the hear what you want phenomenon. There's a YouTuber, Moneybag73. He does a lot of that on his channel on YouTube. And he's quite good at that. I'm fascinated by it. But for me personally, that one seems like, well, of course that would happen. It's kind of like that dress that looks one color if you look at it one way, and a different color if you look at it a different way. So for me, I love the Mandela effects where people remember, you know, we are the champions of the world. You know, that song, they remember of the world being at the end of the song. And that's more striking to me personally, those kind of things where it's not just you hear it one way or the other, where it's like, whoa, that's right on the edge there. And you can make a case either way. I know there are people that love that, but personally, I'm more riveted by where there's such a big change in the song, like Mr. Rogers' Neighborhood song, that's changed for a lot of people, or there's just like a single word that's different. I think that's quite striking, and it seems like it's less likely that it's just a trick of our brain and the way that we interpret reality, because we're doing a lot of processing when we input, sensory input, whether it's visual, auditory, tactile, what have you. We're basically not getting a direct feed through of what reality really is, but instead we're interpreting it as it comes in. And that's why for me, the ones like hear what you want to hear or see what you want to see, that's interesting, but I'm much more keen on the ones where it's less likely that there could be any, you know, priming kind of a situation going on for the sensory processing.
2: So you're more of the thinking that it's probably our brain interpreting things rather than being programmed in which to misremember things.
3: Yeah, I think that's a very real possibility. So I tend to look for the ones where it's much harder to say that could have any bearing on that particular example.
2: And do you think it's possible that then one could possibly, on these different realms in which we live, navigate amongst them? In which to see from one to the other?
3: Yeah, I'm pretty serious about this thing. I know you just went to that Sasquatch event, and I don't know much about Sasquatch. I've never seen them, but I've heard some very convincing reports where, for example, they'll see footprints, or it seems like the being is there and then it's gone, or they're here something, but they don't see anything. And to me, that reminds me a lot of this whole phenomenon with reality shifts, quantum jumps, and so forth, like having a bunch of steel beams landing all around a person, but he's not harmed, or, you know, or having a 18-wheel truck bearing down at full speed on a in a very narrow street, and then suddenly it's on the other side going the opposite direction, like you just teleported through each other. These kind of things seem to me to be showing that we are very interdimensional, that we're not locked down to the three dimensions of space and the one dimension of time that we think we're confined to. It seems like we're kind of growing up or maturing into this new state of being.
2: So perhaps these could also be these beings in existing on these other timelines and in some cases interacting with us.
3: Absolutely. Yeah, I don't know much at all about the cryptids, but I've got friends who are into that. I recently did do some CE5 viewing. I was with Paula Harris. We were in Crestone, Colorado, and using the Stephen Greer protocol, right where he was first coming up with it there in Crestone, Colorado. Very high altitude. It's one of the darkest places in the United States. And we were successful in witnessing some, you know, very obviously unique phenomenon, aerial phenomenon that seemed clearly to be what's now called UAP. So yes, I would agree with you. There seems to be a very strong component there. You know, some of the group of us who were outside viewing, this is late at night, and it was cold, very cold. Even in the month of, you know, this almost summer months, it was just really chilly at that altitude of 7,000 some hundred feet. But we would hear things like water running that was not there. And so that kind of, and it would be a shared experience that people would hear that, or they hear other sounds. And that's quite remarkable. But this is that interdimensional thing where people are collectively sharing an experience of sensory input right there with us in the group, as well as seeing things in the sky that clearly were not regular aircraft or anything like that.
2: Do you think that there is a growing consensus out there that this is a more and more of a possibility, this interdimensionality that we can use to explain much of this reality around us?
3: I am seeing that. I'm seeing it with the disclosure that's happening in a very, very, it's going slowly with the United States government with regard to UFO disclosure. It seems like what they're saying is that this appears to be a consciousness phenomenon. And that's exactly what I'm saying about the reality shifts and the Mandela effect. And possibly that's true of the other things you mentioned, the cryptids and Sasquatch. So it to me, it looks very clearly like we're kind of moving very slowly for those of us who are in the field. It's like, man, this is not going very fast. But I think slowly but steadily, there's basically recognition and awareness that some of the phenomena that you know, it's not so much about the bolts and the spaceships, as Paula Harris would say. It's not about those things, the nuts and bolts, but it's more about, you know, the real connection with other forms of consciousness, other beings. And she herself, you know, was talking about how she'd met on Mount Shasta an interdimensional sort of a ET being. She didn't say interdimensional, but boy, it sure sounded that way to me. She said it was really right there, very tall being. But these kinds of experiences are shocking. You know, this was like maybe 9.5 or 10 feet tall, and much of what it said was robotic sounding to her. She didn't know what it was saying. But then at the end, she could hear a sentence or two that sounded very kind of sort of robotic, like I said, but polite, respectful, and it really impacted her deeply.
2: Yeah, certainly that's one of the classics in UFO history. We'll wrap up our conversation next. I'm Jeremy Scott.

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0: This paranormal reality in which we exist, it could be something that ties it all together. Could be what we're talking about tonight. Something that is known as the Mandela Effect, but really is a shift in reality, and perhaps an interdimensionality, it would be, would explain some of these other encounters, some of these other paranormal encounters. We only have a couple minutes left, and so I want to make sure that Cynthia Sue Larson, author of The Mandela Effect and Its Society, Awakening from Me to We, gets a chance to make her final comments that she would like to make tonight. I'm curious, because part of the book title is Awakening. Did you have one of those while writing this book?
1: Yes, I think writing about the topic, studying it, living it, has really been an awakening process for me, for sure, in the sense that I'm recognizing that time and space are not what they seem. It seems like everything is out there outside of us, but this Mandela effect is showing me that it starts on the inside, that there's this way of looking multidimensionally at reality that is totally world changing. And it's a good thing, because if you look at the newspaper or you listen to the news, reality can seem like it's going in a negative direction in all sorts of ways. But when you look at the Mandela effect, you notice that just because something looks like it's going a certain way doesn't mean it has to continue going that way. And so we can be in between worlds travelers. We can do this together. We are doing this together. And that's the me to we. It's really a wisdom effect. So it starts being a Mandela effect, where we might think, oh my gosh, things are happening to me. But we can end up recognizing we are capable collectively to ask questions like, how good can it get? And together experience the collective improvement of pretty much every area of our lives. And I know that we're seeing this right now. That you might still insist, but Cynthia, I see warfare over here and tragedy there and crime. Of course, there are these problems. I'm not denying that. But what I'm saying is there's something else happening as well. And we're seeing evidence of it. It's showing up in science. We're seeing it in history. For those of us, if you start looking at this phenomenon and ask yourself, have I personally experienced any of these Mandela effects? If the answer is yes, then we owe it to ourselves to dig in and explore this a little bit further, to find out what's going on. What are the possible theories that could be contributing to this? What did Philip K. Dick think about it? What's Carl Jung's take on it? What did he say? These people do have their input as well, and I do my best to include all of these different perspectives, because this is not one person's story. It's all of our story. And together, by sharing our personal experiences and looking at the science and at the history and the philosophy, we're capable of building, you know, this new golden age, Shambhala. These are prophesized futures for humanity. It doesn't need to be Armageddon and all these other things. I believe that we can grow past that, and that's why we're able to start witnessing this at the level that it's happening right now. There's a reason that the Mandela effect is taking off, and I think it's exactly showing up right when we need it most. So I'm really glad to be part of that.
0: Cynthia, I'm afraid that is all the time we have tonight. I want to say thank you for coming back on the program and give you an opportunity to tell folks about your website and about the other books, where they can follow you, all that sort of thing.
1: Yes, thank you, Jeremy. My website is realityshifters.com. I'm also affiliated with another website, IMEC, for International Mandela Effect Conference.world. And we have a annual conference in person in Nashville, Tennessee this year, November 7th through the 10th. You can check out the website, imec.world. 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So both of those two websites are great. My personal website, again, is realityshifters.com.
0: Thanks so much, Cynthia. Appreciate it.
1: Thank you.
0: Always good to talk with you. Remember last time we talked to her was on one of those time change nights, and she stayed up really, really late for us. We had a blast doing that, actually. But I digress. And we will talk to you next time, friends. It'll be somewhere between the paranormal and the abnormal. I'm Jeremy Scott. 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
4: NBC News Radio, I'm Scott Carr. President Trump is speaking out on the new deal with Iran. He announced the deal as he met with world leaders at the G7 summit in France early today. It's not been released by the White House, but reports say it will open up the Strait of Hormuz and allow for a 60-day window for the U.S. and Iran to strike a long-term deal that curbs Iran's nuclear ambitions. As part of the deal, Vice President J.D. Vance says Iran could get a very significant sanctions relief package, but only if it meets its obligations. 8 people are dead after a B-52 bomber crashed at Edwards Air Force Base in California. We get the latest from Jason Nathanson.
5: Edwards Air Force Base says 8 people were on board the B-52 bomber that crashed shortly after takeoff at 11:20 a.m. Monday. And, quote, initial indications are that the crash was not survivable. We're told emergency personnel are on scene and officials are working to account for everyone that was on the plane. The crash is under investigation. No word on the identity of those who are on board. Edwards Air Force Base is about 100 miles north of downtown Los Angeles. I'm Jason Nathanson.
4: The FBI is now leading an investigation into an ICE agent shooting at a van this morning in South Jersey. After initial reports that the van hit the agent as it sped off, police in Stafford Township were no longer saying the agent had been hit by the vehicle, but rather hurt in some unexplained way. ICE agents were trying to detain the van's driver this morning on Route 72, but police say an agent shot out the van's rear window as it sped off and got away. The 2026 FIFA World Cup rolls on, and a shock result, Spain and Cape Verde ended in a 0-0 draw in the first match of the day. Meantime, Egypt and Belgium played to a 1-1 draw in Seattle this afternoon. Tomorrow, we'll see 2 powerhouses start their World Cup journeys. Argentina and Lionel Messi will face Algeria, while France and Kylian Mbappe will take on Senegal. Scott Carr, NBC News Radio.
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4: Millions across the Midwest and Northeast are expected to be pummeled by severe storms this week. Forecasters say the weather threat's expected to start Tuesday with gusty winds and hail set to hit parts of Illinois, Indiana, and Michigan. They say it could impact some major cities like Chicago, Indianapolis, and Detroit. Later in the week, it's expected to move toward New York City, Washington, D.C., and other large East Coast cities. Video posted to X is now showing an F-A-18 Hornet fighter jet crashing into a forest west of Natchez in Washington State. We get more from Brad Ford.
7: Oh, my God! The jet had a trail of smoke as it spiraled into the forest, exploding. The crash sparked a wildfire near Rimrock Lake. The pilot ejected from the jet and was transported to a hospital. Firefighters responded to contain the wildfire that was caused by the explosion. The aircraft was assigned to Marine Aircraft Group 11, 3rd Marine Aircraft Wing at Air Station Miramar in California.

0: Meteorologists say this year's El Nino has already started affecting California, and as Daniel Martindale reports, it's expected it could turn into a record-breaking year.
1: The National Oceanic and Atmospheric Administration's Climate Prediction Center says there's now a 63% chance of El Nino being very strong toward the end of the year, and there's an 88% chance it could at least be strong. Daniel Swain, a UC climate scientist, says something extraordinary could unfold based on the ongoing rapid escalation of conditions in the tropical Pacific combined with global warming. El Nino most often means more frequent and stronger rainfall for California in the winter. It also means warmer water in the ocean. I'm Daniel Martindale.
0: More than half of the workers in the country aged 40 to 60 are caring for a parent while also holding down a job. That's according to Legal Shield data released today. Pressure, it says, is already showing up at work through missed time, getting less done, and people thinking about leaving their jobs. The survey says nearly 40% have cut savings or retirement contributions to help pay for a parent's care. Scott Carr, NBC News Radio.
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14: Hello, everyone. I'm Carl Amari, and this is Hollywood 360, the radio show that presents all things entertainment, including trivia contests and games, movie reviews, celebrity interviews, showbiz news, and classic radio shows. My co-host is the vivacious Lisa Wolf, and in this hour, we'll present a 1949 classic radio episode of Murder by Experts, starring Ken Lynch. But first, Lisa Wolf Dillon is our lyricist for Learning the Lyrics. Lisa will read popular song lyrics, and I'll try to guess the name of the songs while you play at home. Is that correct?
15: That is correct. We are on songs that begin with the letter I. You ready?
14: Okay, yes.
15: Okay. I have to start in the middle for this song, so I skip the chorus.
14: All right.
15: I'll shine up my old brown shoes. I'll put on a brand new shirt. I'll get home early from work if you say that you love me. Didn't I see you crying?
14: Didn't I see you crying?
15: Feeling all alone without a friend.
14: Didn't I see you?
15: You know you feel like dying. Oh, didn't I see you crying? Want a clue? I love you to love me.
14: I want you to want me.
15: And that's it. There it is. Give you a good clue.
14: I need you to want me. I need you to need me.
15: It's called I Want You to Want Me.
14: And

0: Who is it?
1: Cheap Trick.
0: Oh, Cheap Trick.
1: Great song.
0: Yeah, this is like my favorite song by them.
1: Really?
2: Mm-hmm.
1: There you go. I'm picking all your favorite songs today.
0: All right, so I'm one for one.
1: All right.
0: I get all three.
1: I did give you a big clue there. I didn't want to say I'd love you to love me because I thought that would be too, but yeah. You didn't quite have it. So I'm going to give you three quarters for that
0: one. No, I get the whole thing.
1: Okay. Next one.
0: Yeah.
1: Okay. The silicon chip inside her head gets switched to overload. Nobody's going to go to school today.
0: Oh, that's this Pink Floyd.
1: She's going to make them stay at home.
0: It's Pink Floyd, right?
1: And Daddy doesn't understand
0: it. No, it's not.
1: He always said she was good as gold. And he could see no reasons, because there are no reasons. What reasons do you need to be? Show, tell me.
0: Oh, is it Meatloaf?
1: Nope. Tell me why.
0: Tell me why.
1: The Telex. I can't say anymore.
0: Tell me why.
1: Do you know this? Does it sound familiar?
0: It's not Pink Floyd, huh?
1: It's not, no.
0: Don't you have any more words?
1: The telex machine is kept so clean and it types to a waiting world.
0: It's kind of a scary song, right?
1: And a mother feels so shocked. Father's world is rocked.
0: It's a creepy song.
1: And their thoughts turn to their, sweet 16, ain't that peachy keen? No, it ain't so neat to admit defeat. They can see no reasons, because there are
0: no reasons.
1: What reasons do you need to be? And that's it. That's it.
0: I don't know it.
1: Tell me why.
0: It's kind of like a creepy song.
1: Tell me why. Does it help you?
0: I don't know.

0: so I didn't get it.
1: You didn't. It's a great, great song.
0: I haven't heard this song in so long.
1: I know,
0: in
1: ages. I know.
0: Oh my gosh.
1: But it's a good one.
0: So long.
1: All right.
0: All right. Okay.
1: Okay. It's easy if you try. No, below us, above us, only sky. Imagine there's no countries. It isn't hard to do.
0: Oh, wait.
1: Nothing to kill or die for, and no religion, too.
0: No religion.
1: All the people live in life in peace. You may say I'm a dreamer.
0: Okay, this is John Lennon.
1: Yep.
0: And this
1: But I'm not the only one. I hope someday you'll join us, and the world will be as one.
0: One, yeah. Imagine.
1: There it is. I actually, by accident, said the word.
0: You did?
1: Uh-huh. But you missed it.

0: This is a lot of fun.
1: It's Murder by Experts. You won't want to miss it. Stick around. And the world.
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1: Murder by Experts came to radio in 1949, lasted until 1951. It was produced and broadcast from New York City, and the series featured radio adaptations of mystery stories by masters in the field. And it had two different hosts, John Dixon Carr and Brett Halliday. These were top writers. And it was written and produced and directed by Robert A. Arthur and David Kogan. They also brought us The Mysterious Traveler, The Sealed Book, and The Strange Dr. Weird. So, very well done show. This particular episode is from August 15th, 1949, called Dig Your Own Grave, and it stars Ken Lynch. Here's part one of Murder by Experts.

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1: Good evening. This is John Dixon Carr. Each week at this time, Murder by Experts brings you a story of crime and mystery which has been chosen for your approval by one of the world's leading detective writers. Tonight, our guest expert is the noted mystery writer, Eliezer Lipsky. From the many thrillers he has read and enjoyed, Mr. Lipsky has selected a fast-moving, sardonic story by Joseph Rusco. And now we present Kenneth Lynch in Dig Your Own Grave.

0: Silence in the courtroom.
1: Eric Green, answer the question. Did you or did you not kill your wife? Yes or no? Yes or no?
2: Yes or no? That's a good one. How can I answer it like that, just plain yes or no? I've been wondering myself, who was the killer, me or that crazy, suspicious mind of hers? My wife was a very strange woman, and I want to get you inside that mind of hers. You'll know then just how it is that a wife could dig her own grave. I swear I was always true to Hannah. It's important you understand that. Up to this incident, I never even looked at another woman. She'd never believe me, though. Never.
3: You don't fool me, Eric. You were quite a lady killer when I met you, and men don't change their spots.
2: When she met me. But what the years had slapped me down to. Time and a nagging wife, all the jobs she cost me, all the future with her suspicions.
3: Don't lie, Eric. You're clumsy at it. My mind works faster than yours. There's a woman in your life somewhere.
2: She was driving me crazy. She didn't trust me.
3: Why should I trust you? How about the times I phoned you at Charlie's poker parties and you weren't there? I won't be satisfied until I've found that other woman you're playing around with.
2: I'm trying to get you inside that mind of hers, you understand? I swear there was never any other woman up till that time. And then one day, suddenly, through a silly circumstance, Hannah got the wild notion she'd at last discovered who her rival was.
3: It's that young Betty Heath, that little actress who lives across the street.
2: But Hannah...
3: Don't lie! I saw it with my own eyes, didn't I?
2: You mean about the dog just now?
3: Yes, about the dog just now.
2: But I can explain that if you'll only
3: you
2: listen...
3: You can explain everything, can't you, Eric? But I'm one person you can't fool.
2: Hannah, for heaven's sake... Where are you going?
3: I'm going across the street to scratch her eyes out.
2: Hannah, you'll disgrace us before the neighbors. I swear I don't even know the lady. Hannah! Hannah!

0: Yes.
1: I want you to leave my husband alone.
0: What? Who are you? What are you talking about?
1: You needn't pretend, Miss Heath. I can read through you and him both. I'm Mrs. Hannah Green, as you no doubt suspect.
0: Get out of here. Get out of here at once, or I'll call the police.
1: You wouldn't dare.
0: You're out of your mind. I don't know your husband, and I don't know you. Oh, I do seem to have met you. Your type, I mean. You're the kind who digs your own grave, aren't you?

0: Miss Heath?
1: Yes.
0: Pardon me, you don't know me. I live in the apartment house across the street. I came to apologize for something that happened here the other day.
1: Apologize for what?
0: My name is Eric Green.
1: Eric Green? Oh. So you're that mad woman's husband.
0: My wife is very neurotic, Miss Heath.
1: But why is she come barging in here? What on earth gave her the idea that
0: I was standing outside my apartment house, and a dog came up to me. It seemed lost, so I kind of walked it, wondering whose it was. Hannah saw me and recognized the dog as yours, Miss Heath.
1: Oh, so you're the one who found it. So that's why you're what... I see.
0: So I gave it to your doorman.
1: Oh, thank you, Mr. Green. That was kind of you.
0: Yes. Well, you see, that's how it was. She thought all kinds of things, you know.
1: Yes, I can imagine.
0: Well, that's all I came to say. Goodbye.
1: Goodbye.
0: I guess
1: it was awfully nice of you.
0: Sorry, I interrupted you.
1: No, I interrupted you.
0: Well,
1: I just wanted you to... I'm sorry.
0: It was all my fault.
1: I don't know why I've been keeping you standing here at the door. Wouldn't you like to come in and have a drink?
0: Well, I'd love to. And that's how it all began. For 8 years, I hadn't looked at another woman. Then fate, in the guise of an unwitting Hannah, had introduced me to Betty Heath. It became a secret love that never would have been born if the twisted mind of a jealous wife hadn't conjured it out of thin air. I missed the next 3 Saturday night poker sessions.
1: Eric, it's nice here. I like this place.
0: Yes, it's sort of our place. I was never here with anyone else.
1: Eric, what did you do with your Saturday nights before?
0: Oh, I don't know. Poker or an all-night movie to forget I ever lived.
1: Oh, no, don't talk that way.
0: Betty, how do you feel about it?
1: About what?
0: Us. Are you scared or anything?
1: Oh, what have I got to be scared about? My goodness, I simply felt sorry for you that first day I saw you. And honestly, you were so pathetic and... Well, I knew you needed a friend. You know, maybe get things off your chest.
0: It's a funny thing. Right now, I don't think Hannah even suspects I do know you.
1: Well, she certainly was suspicious the day she stormed up to my apartment. Why the change?
0: Well, search me. She hasn't said one word about it since then. I think when she came charging up to your apartment that day, she expected to see, some wild painted chorus girl, a glamorous actress, see? But instead, she sees a sweet, innocent kid and gets thrown for a loss. You kind of threw me for a loss, too, Betty, going for a guy like me.
1: Why not? Eric, I'll let you in on a little secret. I'm a fake. I've no acting talent whatsoever.
0: Oh, Betty.
1: I can't get jobs. I'll never get anywhere. What I really want is to get married.
0: Married?
1: Yeah. There was a very nice fellow, named Tommy Birch. He asked me to marry him.
0: Why didn't you?
1: I don't know. Just at that time, I met a married man, name of Eric Green. Isn't that funny?
0: Yes, that's how it all began. A drink, we talked, saw each other a few times, and we were in love. We didn't talk too much about Hannah, not at first, but she was always there, the third point on the triangle. The longer Betty and I went on seeing each other, the more she crowded into my thoughts. Until the day came, it had to happen.
1: Eric, it can't go on. It's got to stop. I'm much too much in love with you.
0: And vice versa, head over heels.
1: It's not as though you're free, Eric. Don't you see? It's not as though you were even ready to get a divorce. How many times have you gotten that off your chest to me? Bonds and ties. And pity. All right, then I'll get somebody to pity me a little. There's still Tommy Birch. No, Eric, don't. Don't come near me. Please. We must never see each other again.
2: All right. That's a good story, Lisa. I'm engrossed in it.
3: You are enthralled in it.
2: I'm enthralled in it.
3: You're thralled.
2: What's another word for it? I'm entrenched.
3: Entrenched? That'd
2: entrenched,
3: be a little dramatic.
2: Entrenched is good. It's how about dramatic. I'm in what?
3: I'm just in love.
2: I'm into it. I'm into it.
3: Okay.
2: This is Murder by Experts. We'll get back to it in just a few minutes. 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
2: This show is called Murder by Experts. That's what we're listening to, Lisa. And it stars Ken Lynch. This whole production was from New York. We've had a few shows from New York on this edition of Hollywood 360, including the Barry Craig Confidential Investigator. This program is from August 15th, 1949. It's called Dig Your Own Grave. Creepy title, right?
3: It is.
2: Yeah. Also in the cast, Ann Shepherd. She was a big New York actress, did a lot of Broadway plays, was a staple on radio. Also written and produced by the team of Robert A. Arthur and David Kogan. Last week, we were listening to a Philo Vance episode, and I'll never forget meeting and interviewing Jackson Beck, who played Philo Vance, and he very proudly showed me his AFRA card.
3: Mm-hmm,
2: not
3: right,
2: AFTRA,
3: right.
2: AFRA, because there was no T, and he was AFRA number two. He was very proud of it. Look, I'm the second person to join AFRA.
3: That is a big deal.
2: You know? And then we found out later Eddie Cantor was the first person to join AFRA.
3: Yeah, who told us that?
2: One of our listeners.
3: Okay,
2: yeah,
3: yes. I remember somebody had mentioned that.
2: Yeah. All right, let's get back now to Dig Your Own Grave on Murder by Experts.
1: Eric, why are you sitting there so moody?
0: Please, Hannah.
1: I've an apology to make, Eric, dear.
0: Yes.
1: Oh, Eric, I must be a trial to you sometimes. But it's only because I love you.
0: What are you driving at?
1: Oh, that dog thing that time.
0: That dog thing?
1: Yes, you remember. Well, I later asked the doorman there, and he said the dog was lost that day, and you merely brought it back.
0: So you checked with the doorman, huh?
1: Oh, Eric, wasn't it silly of me to think you were carrying on with that Heath girl, whom you didn't even know from Eve?
0: But I do.
1: What?
0: I do know her very well.
1: What's that?
0: Betty and I are in love, Hannah.
1: What?
0: And it was all your doing. Poetic justice. Because we never even knew each other until then.
1: Why, you're lying. I was right in the first place. It had been going on all the time, just as I said.
0: Have it your own way.
1: I could always read you, Eric. Read you like a book.
0: You're sure of that?
1: I knew it was that cheap actress. I knew it because I'm always one step ahead of you, Mr. Two-Timer. You're not dealing with just anyone. You're dealing with a lawyer's daughter. And that one-cylinder brain of yours was never a match for mine. Never will be. Well, what now?
0: I want a divorce.
1: Oh, never. You think I'd give her the satisfaction?
0: I want a divorce, Hannah.
1: Oh, Eric, how could you say all these things to me? How could you?
0: You did it to yourself, Hannah. A crazy jealousy of yours.
1: Oh.
0: I tell you, I never did know her before. You promoted a triangle that never even existed. So go on, dig your own grave.
1: Why did you say that? Those words.
0: What words?
1: Dig your own grave. The very words that woman hissed at me.
0: I only meant...
1: I see it now. Of course. But I'm one step ahead of you, as usual. You're planning to murder me, aren't you?
0: What? Murder you?
1: Yes. Murder me. So you'll be free to marry her. Well, don't deny it. I can see it in your eyes.
0: that was the seed. I'm telling the honest truth. Till then, the thought had positively never entered my mind in the remotest way whatsoever. Harm Hannah? Why, I pitied her. Even still loved her, in a way. But somehow...
1: Yes, kill me. You want to kill me, don't you? You want to kill me. I know.
0: She planted the seed in my mind, you understand? She planted the seed.
1: Young and pretty, eh? That's the way you want one when I'm out of the way.
0: She hammered the thought into my brain.
1: Always know what's in your mind, don't I? It'd be heaven, wouldn't it? Heaven, wouldn't it, when I'm dead?
0: Good heavens, stop it. Stop it, Hannah.
1: Can't stand to hear your thoughts spoken aloud, can you? You don't fool me, Eric Green. I'm sharp enough to even see how you intend to murder me. I can give you a blueprint.
0: What?
1: I congratulate you on planning the perfect murder. I didn't know you had enough brains.
0: What in heck are you talking about? What blueprint?
1: Oh, don't pretend. I'm on to you. You'll never outsmart me. I can read your mind.
0: Like a book, sure. Oh, please, Hannah. Me and Betty have decided to give each other up, if you want to know. So why on earth would murder enter my mind?
1: Who do you think you're kidding, Eric?
0: If she only knew it, that suspicious mind of hers was digging her own grave. Because now I really began to ponder a murder. If only I could extract that foolproof method from her. If I could be sure Betty still wanted me.
1: Eric.
0: Hello, Betty. May I come in?
1: Yes. Yes, of course.
0: Thanks.
1: Eric, I thought we weren't going to see each other again.
0: I know, but Betty, I want you to wait. Give me a little time.
1: A little time?
0: Yes. I think Hannah is weakening.
1: You mean she might give you a divorce?
0: Yes. So if you still want me...
1: Oh, Eric. Of course I still want you. But are you sure? Because I may as well tell you. Tommy Birch, well, he asked me again to marry him. Are you certain Hannah will give you a divorce?
0: Yes, yes, I swear it. Just wait a while longer, a little while longer, Betty, and you'll see. I have a plan to get her to divorce me.

0: Oh, that was a wonderful dance, Eric. You know, you haven't forgotten a step.
1: Oh, neither of you, Hannah. You still dance like an angel.
0: I don't know what's come over you lately. You've changed so, Eric. Taking me out every night, shows, nightclubs.
1: Why couldn't you ever see you're the girl for me, not anyone else? You and that busy mind of yours.
0: Oh, I'm sorry, Eric. We went over all that and I said I'm sorry.
1: That woman across the street, for instance. Couldn't you see I was just pretending all that business to teach you a lesson?
0: Oh. I had it coming to me, I told you.
1: And was that mind of yours traveling? That perfect murder plot, for instance, huh? What a silly little goose.
0: Oh, Eric, don't.
1: What on earth did you think I was hatching?
0: Well, you'll die laughing.
1: Okay, so I will.
0: Well, you were staring rather intently at my medicine bottle that time we had the flare-up.
1: Huh?
0: And anyone with half a mind knows that an overdose of Dietol could kill a person without leaving any trace of it in the system.
1: Yeah? No kidding.
0: All you'd have to do is to go and get one of my prescriptions sometime, alter it to a stronger dose, replace my bottle with it. I'd never be wiser. And poof. The perfect murder. How's that for a blueprint? Couldn't I have made a good criminal lawyer like my father? Admit it.
1: Sure, I followed her blueprint the very next day. First, I paid a visit to Dr. Norton, the family physician. I told him Hannah was down with a slight cold and couldn't come. Then I asked for the prescription, just her usual Dietol, which he'd given her so often. I altered the prescription ever so slightly. My next stop was the druggist's.
2: You want this prescription filled, eh, Mr. Green, eh? For your wife, eh? From Dr. Norton. Well, I can have it filled for you in about an hour. Call back in an hour, Mr. Green. I see you're back, Mr. Green.
1: Yes, is my prescription ready?
2: You mean your wife's prescription, Mr. Green?
1: Yes.
2: The Dietol refill?
1: Yes. Is it ready? Well, what's the matter? Is it ready or isn't it?
3: Are you asking about the prescription you left in this drugstore about an hour ago, Mr. Green?
1: Why, yes. Why do you ask? What's wrong? Who are you?
3: Detective Santini. Come with me, please. You're under arrest, Mr. Green.

0: This is an outrage. I demand to know what I'm being held for.
1: You did tamper with that prescription, Green, didn't you? Admit it.
0: You're crazy. I want to see a lawyer. What are you charging me with?
1: Attempted homicide.
0: Attempted homicide?
1: Yeah. You know, Green, when your wife reported her suspicions to us and demanded action, we thought she was crazy.
0: What?
1: We took routine action anyhow. She never at any time stopped suspecting about you and that other woman.
0: Suspecting?
1: That's right. What a head that woman has. Knowing you were going to kill her, she directed your efforts the better to foil them.
0: No. Oh, no.
1: Now, Green, what was the name of that mouthpiece you wanted me to call in? Because, brother, you're sure going to need a good one.
2: And so I submit, Your Honor, and gentlemen of the jury, that the prosecution has not, and in the very nature of things, could not establish a clear case of homicidal intent. Intent, gentlemen, against the defendant, Eric Green. And why? For the simple reason that he had not given the fatal overdose to his wife. Hence, you must agree that even if the defendant had murder in his heart at the outset, which we deny, how could it be proved he would have given that overdose to his wife? Might he not have had a change of heart? Might he not have changed his mind and thrown that deadly liquid into the nearest gutter?

0: the jury find the defendant not guilty.
1: No, no, no. You can't let this man go free. He'll kill me. He tried it before, and he'll try again.
2: Congratulations, Mr. Green. We can't give you the electric treatment yet. But you'd better see that your wife stays healthy. Because from now on, if anything happens to her, brother, you're it.
3: I was a ruined man from that moment. Acquitted, huh? That made a difference to people, huh? As far as the world was concerned, I was a would-be murderer, something black and evil, to be shunned like a leper. I lost my job. After 9 years with the same firm, I lost my job. And no one else would hire me. And my friends, even the guys that knew me all my life, none of them were in when I phoned. They crossed the street to avoid having to talk to me. But the biggest blow of all was a letter the postman brought me just after the trial.
4: Dear Eric, I've moved away because of the publicity, and it's no use trying to find me. I always thought you were so gentle and fine. How could you bring yourself to attempt such a vile thing? Tomorrow I'm going to be Mrs. Thomas Birch.
3: And my wife? She had moved to a hotel and was suing me for divorce. I was a nice guy once, respected. She had ruined me. My whole life was a mess. I decided I must kill her. There was no room in the same world for the both of us. And yet...
2: You'd better see that your wife stays healthy, Mr. Green. Get it?
3: If Hannah should die, no matter how clever I planned it, even by remote control, even if I were 1,000 miles away...
2: Because from now on, brother, if anything happens to her, you're it.
3: They'd still suspect me. Still, I decided to finish her off, even if I burned for it. Life meant nothing to me anymore, but just once to outfox her. I racked my brains. Is there really such a thing as a perfect murder? Somehow I sensed a road direction. Somewhere in Hannah's suspicious nature lay the perfect crime. Maybe by using her suspicions, I... Sure, something clicked. By following the twistings of her mind, I'd hit upon a plan.

0: Hello?
1: Hannah, this is Eric. Hannah, don't hang up, please.
0: What do you want?
1: Hannah, I swear it was all a terrible mistake. Why, I never intended for one moment...
0: Indeed?
1: Hannah, if you'd give me half a chance to explain,
0: Are you through? If that's all you have to say,
1: No,
0: I'd
1: no,
0: like
1: wait,
0: to...
1: wait, please. It isn't all. Hannah, I'm going away. I'd like to see you once more before I leave. For old time's sake.
0: Oh, you would you? For old time's sake, eh?
1: Yes. I'd like you to come over right now and have breakfast with me before I leave. Just the two of us alone. One last cup of coffee together, Hannah, to prove no hard feelings.
0: Just you and me and a cup of coffee, Eric? Hmm?
1: Yes.
0: Just the two of us, huh?
1: Just the two of us.
0: Well, of course, dear. Why not? I'll come over. You'll get the coffee ready.

0: There. One for you, Hannah.
1: Thank you.
0: And one for me. And now, I'll let you in on the real reason for our little get-together.
1: Yes, Eric?
0: You've ruined my life, Hannah. I don't want to live anymore. I'm about to commit suicide. I want to give you the torture of witnessing it. Hannah, I've poisoned my cup of coffee. Well, let's drink to my exit.
1: Come in, officer.
0: What? Detective Santini.
2: Hello again, Mr. Green.
1: Officer, I brought you along because I was sure he was going to make another attempt to kill me. I can now prove my husband's guilty intent to kill me, which I couldn't before.
0: Hannah, what are you saying?
2: Suppose we let her do the talking.
1: Notice, please, that he has just served two cups of coffee, one for me and one for him. He is, as usual, stupid enough to suppose I don't know what he's up to.
0: Now, wait a minute.
2: Shut up. Go on, Mrs. Green.
1: Not knowing, of course, that I would bring a witness along to this little plot of his. He has just told me he has poisoned his cup of coffee. That he intends to commit suicide with it. Very well. We shall see. Won't we, Eric? Obviously, he has poisoned my cup, as I shall now demonstrate.
0: Hannah, what are you doing?
1: There. I just exchanged cups with him. And now, Eric, dear, let us drink. Come on, dear, don't pale so. Don't tremble. I'm drinking the poisoned coffee, aren't I?
0: Hannah, don't drink it.
1: So let's drink to your journey. Bottoms up.
0: Hannah!
1: There you see, Eric.
2: What the? She's dead. My gosh, she's dead.
0: I warned her about my cup, but she drank it. You saw.
2: Yeah, I sure did.
0: You're a witness to what just happened, officer.
2: Yeah. Must have been that suspicious mind of hers. Why, she dug her own grave, that woman. Why... Oh, yeah? You're not getting away with this, Green.
0: What?
2: I'm arresting you for the murder of your wife.
0: What are you talking about? It was an unfortunate accident, that's all.
2: Was it?
0: I'm innocent.
2: Are you?
0: You were a witness.
2: Now was I?
0: An eyewitness. That crazy mind of hers. She dug her own grave, didn't she?
2: She sure did. And that's just it. I've an idea, Mr. Green, you could have planned it all this way. Every step. Knowing how your wife's mind worked, you could have known what would happen. Exactly from the time you invited her over for coffee. Anyhow, suppose we let the jury decide.
0: Well, there's the story. You asked me, did I kill my wife, yes or no? You see why I couldn't answer it like that? Yes or no? Who was the killer? Me or that suspicious mind of hers? Suppose you tell me.
3: And so the curtain falls on Dig Your Own Grave, which was chosen by guest expert Eliezer Lipsky, a former assistant district attorney of New York and author of the memorable Hollywood film Kiss of Death. Next week at this time, Murder by Experts brings you a story of a man who exploited human minds, only to find his own giving way as his enemies closed in on him. A story selected for your approval by Patrick Quentin. Until then, this is your host, John Dixon Carr, hoping you'll be with us again next week at this time.
4: Dig Your Own Grave was written by Joseph Ruscoe. In the cast were Kenneth Lynch, Ann Shepard, Hester Sundegaard, Ron Dawson, and Jimmy Stevens. Music is under the direction of Emerson Buckley. Music was composed by Richard DuPage. Murder by Experts is produced and directed by Robert A. Arthur and David Cogan. All characters in our story were fictitious, and any resemblance to the names of actual persons was purely coincidental. This is Phil Tonkin speaking. This is the Mutual Broadcasting System.
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5: 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All right, Murder by Experts, Dig Your Own Grave, August 15th, 1949, Ken Lynch starring. 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
7: An eerie sight, for my monster from his slab began to rise. 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
5: Halloween, yeah.
6: So the week of Halloween. And it's been a Halloween favorite ever since it came out.
5: The Monster Mash. And it's supposed to sound like Boris Karloff, but it's not really Boris Karloff.
6: No, it's not.
5: But it does sound like him, though. All right, thanks, Lisa.
6: Sure.
5: More of Hollywood 360 after this short break.
7: 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Igor on chains, backed by his...
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5: From my co-host Lisa Wolf, our executive producer Mike Costella, my crabby brother Vince Amari, this is Carl Amari saying stay safe. We'll see you next time.
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2: NBC News Radio, I'm Scott Carr. President Trump is speaking out on the new deal with Iran. He announced the deal as he met with world leaders at the G7 summit in France early today. It's not been released by the White House, but reports say it will open up the Strait of Hormuz and allow for a 60-day window for the U.S. and Iran to strike a long-term deal that curbs Iran's nuclear ambitions. As part of the deal, Vice President J.D. Vance says Iran could get a very significant sanctions relief package, but only if it meets its obligations. Eight people are dead after a B-52 bomber crashed at Edwards Air Force Base in California. We get the latest from Jason Nathanson.
3: Edwards Air Force Base says eight people were on board the B-52 bomber that crashed shortly after takeoff at 11:20 a.m. Monday. And quote, initial indications are that the crash was not survivable. We're told emergency personnel are on scene and officials are working to account for everyone that was on the plane. The crash is under investigation. No word on the identity of those who are on board. Edwards Air Force Base is about 100 miles north of downtown Los Angeles. I'm Jason Nathanson.
2: The FBI is now leading an investigation into an ICE agent shooting at a van this morning in South Jersey. After initial reports that the van hit the agent as it sped off, police in Stafford Township were no longer saying the agent had been hit by the vehicle, but rather hurt in some unexplained way. ICE agents were trying to detain the van's driver this morning on Route 72, but police say an agent shot out the van's rear window as it sped off and got away. The 2026 FIFA World Cup rolls on, and a shock result, Spain and Cape Verde ended in a 0-0 draw in the first match of the day. Meantime, Egypt and Belgium played to a 1-1 draw in Seattle this afternoon. Tomorrow, we'll see two powerhouses start their World Cup journeys. Argentina and Lionel Messi will face Algeria, while France and Kylian Mbappe will take on Senegal. Scott Carr, NBC News Radio.
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2: Millions across the Midwest and Northeast are expected to be pummeled by severe storms this week. Forecasters say the weather threat's expected to start Tuesday with gusty winds and hail set to hit parts of Illinois, Indiana, and Michigan. They say it could impact some major cities like Chicago, Indianapolis, and Detroit. Later in the week, it's expected to move toward New York City, Washington, D.C., and other large East Coast cities. Video posted to X is now showing an F-A-18 Hornet fighter jet crashing into a forest west of Natchez in Washington State. We get more from Brad Ford.
5: The jet had a trail of smoke as it spiraled into the forest, exploding. The crash sparked a wildfire near Rimrock Lake. The pilot ejected from the jet and was transported to a hospital. Firefighters responded to contain the wildfire that was caused by the explosion. The aircraft was assigned to Marine Aircraft Group 11, 3rd Marine Aircraft Wing at Air Station Miramar in California.
2: Meteorologists say this year's El Nino has already started affecting California, and as Daniel Martindale reports, it's expected it could turn into a record-breaking year.
6: The National Oceanic and Atmospheric Administration's Climate Prediction Center says there's now a 63% chance of El Nino being very strong toward the end of the year, and there's an 88% chance it could at least be strong. Daniel Swain, a UC climate scientist, says something extraordinary could unfold based on the ongoing rapid escalation of conditions in the tropical Pacific combined with global warming. El Nino Nino most often means more frequent and stronger rainfall for California in the winter. It also means warmer water in the ocean. I'm Daniel Martindale.
2: More than half of the workers in the country aged 40 to 60 are caring for a parent while also holding down a job. That's according to Legal Shield data released today. Pressure, it says, is already showing up at

0: Work through missed time, getting less done, and people thinking about leaving their jobs. The survey says nearly 40% have cut savings or retirement contributions to help pay for a parent's care. Scott Carr, NBC News Radio.
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10: Hello, everyone. I'm Carl Amari, and this is Hollywood 360, the radio show that presents all things entertainment, including trivia contests and games, movie reviews, celebrity interviews, showbiz news, and classic radio shows. My co-host is the vivacious Lisa Wolf. In this hour, we'll present a 1956 classic radio episode of X-1 starring James Monks. But it's time now for Movie Jeopardy. Lisa Wolf Trebek will play audio clips from popular movies, and I'll try to name the movie while you play along at home. Right, Lisa?
11: That's right, Carl. I think you're going to have a great night because yeah? I have chosen movie classics for this edition of Hollywood 360.
10: I might not even have to take my Prevagen.
11: You know what? I think I would bet money. I'm looking at my list here. I would bet money, at least a dollar, that you will get all of these correct.
10: A doll hair?
11: I said a dollar.
10: Okay.
11: So
10: I'll get how many?
11: All six of them correct.
10: All six?
11: Yep.
10: Wow.
11: Yep.
10: You have a lot of faith in me.
11: Not usually, but with the classics, I think we're here going to have a great night.
10: Okay.
11: Okay? This first one, well, I will give it no introduction.
12: What would you do with a brain if you had one?
13: Why, if I had a brain, I could...
10: If I only
13: I could
10: had
13: while
10: a brain.
13: Away the hours, conferring with the flowers.
11: Who's singing,
13: consulting
11: Carl?
13: With the
10: Jack
13: rain.
10: Haley. No, no, wait. No. Sorry. No. Ray Bolger. Ray Bolger. Jack Haley was the Tin Man. Ray Bolger was the Scarecrow. And that's the Scarecrow. And that's the Wizard of Oz.
11: That is. This is the 1939 film and adaptation of L. Frank Baum's 1900 novel called The Wonderful Wizard of Oz. And it stars Judy Garland as Dorothy and all of the actors that you just mentioned. Nominated for 6 Academy Awards, including Best Picture. But it lost to what movie?
10: In 1939, Gone with the Wind.
11: Yes, that's exactly right.
10: Yeah.
11: It did win in some other categories, but lost. It won for Best Original Song for Over the Rainbow and Best Original Score.
10: Who was tapped to play Dorothy before Judy Garland? You know?
11: I actually knew that.
10: Shirley Temple.
11: Oh, you know, I didn't know if she was actually...
10: She couldn't handle the rigors of the, you know, it
11: yeah,
10: was
11: I know
10: just
11: there
10: too
11: some
10: much.
11: Issues. Mm-hmm. Yeah.
10: All right.
11: All right. Awesome.
10: One
11: next,
10: for one.
11: I'm not going to give you the years because under these circumstances, I think it totally gives it away.
10: Okay.
11: But no introduction once again.
8: Where I'm going, you can't follow. What I've got to do, you can't be any part of. Ilza, I'm no good at being noble.
10: 1941.
8: But it doesn't 40, take much to see
11: it
8: that
11: came out in 42, but
8: people don't amount to a hill of beans in this crazy world. Someday you'll understand that. Now.
10: All right, so you're saying it came out in 42? It could be. Casablanca.
11: That is exactly right, starring
10: Humphrey Bogart.
11: Right, and
10: Ingrid Bergman.
11: And that's fine. Filmed and set during World War II, and it went on to win the Academy Award for Best Picture.
10: Right. Claude Rains, I think, is in it also.
11: There's some great actors.
10: Yeah.
11: All right. See, I know you know your classics. This is your forte.
10: That's true.
11: All right. Next, I think you know this one. Of all of them, this will be your weakest one. It is a musical, so it scares me a bit.
10: Yeah, and music's in the title.
11: What's the title?
10: Song of Music.
11: Song of Music?
10: The Song of Music or something like that?
11: There's no such.
10: The song.
11: Are you thinking of Sound of Music?
10: Sound of Music.
11: I'm sorry you got that one wrong. I owe you a dollar.
10: Wait, is it? It's not the Sound of Music?
11: It's not.
10: All right, then this is,
11: You're thinking of Maria, but it's a different Maria.
10: What is it?
11: This is West Side Story.
10: Oh, it is?
11: Right.
10: West Side Story?
11: Yeah, 1961 musical. This is an adaptation of the 57 Broadway musical, which was inspired by Shakespeare's play Romeo and Juliet.
10: Did
11: you know that?
10: Did I say the Song of Music?
11: You did. You said that. Said there's no such.
10: That
11: no
10: tells
11: such.
10: You how many musicals I've seen
11: That's
10: in my
11: right.
10: lifetime.
11: That's right. I guess this one was tough. Yes, Natalie Wood, Rita Moreno. This film became the highest grossing film of 1961, and it was nominated for 11 Academy Awards and won 10, including Best Picture.
10: That's a lot.
11: It's pretty good. All right, so maybe five.
10: You know how much
11: six.
10: Money I spent on watching it?
11: Zero.
10: Correct.
11: Okay, and how much money you will spend in the future on watching it?
10: Zero.
11: Zero. Moving on. This goes back to 1952. I could have given you a song that would have helped you, but I didn't.
10: I don't know.
11: This was directed and choreographed by Gene Kelly.
10: Oh, this, yeah, rain.
11: Purple Rain.
10: Yeah, Purple Rain. raining again. Rain went away.
11: Rain, come back again another day. It's Rain, Go Away. That's the name of the musical.
10: Yeah.
11: Singing in the Rain. So this is often regarded as the greatest musical film ever made.
10: Right.
11: In 1980.
10: Again. You know how much I spent on this movie watching it?
11: -0.
10: Right.
11: In 1989, Singing in the Rain was selected by United States Library of Congress for preservation in the National Film Registry. This is great stuff.
10: It's
11: You've never
10: fair.
11: Seen it.
10: It's not fair to give me any musicals. I don't see musicals.
11: Only two.
10: All right.
11: Okay, the next one. Oh, boy, do you know this movie.
10: It's raining.
11: It's not. It's a shower.
10: Oh, it's a shower scene. Man, it's so
11: that
10: great.
11: That music, I give it away.
10: So great,
11: and
10: isn't
11: it's
10: it?
11: Very visual. Yeah, you can picture this while you're hearing
10: it,
11: can't you?
10: Yeah, it's great.
11: The blood is dripping.
10: It is, and it's you know what the blood. Well, anyway, it's Psycho.
11: It is Psycho.
10: Do you know they shot this movie in black and white?
11: Yes.
10: And so they shot this scene, and then there was blood going down the drain.
11: Right.
10: And they used pig's blood, and then Alfred Hitchcock said, I don't like it. It doesn't look good. It doesn't look real. And they reshot just the scene where the blood is draining, and they used Hershey's chocolate syrup.
11: Yeah, that's better. Yeah. Although that's not very red.
10: Well, it's black and white.
11: Oh,
10: didn't
11: that's
10: matter.
11: Right.
10: So, it didn't matter. Worked better for him. And that's what you see, Hershey's chocolate syrup going down the drain in that movie.
11: Well, I vote for that over the pig's blood. This is a 1960 horror produced and directed by Alfred Hitchcock. And, of course, this is Psycho, based on the 1959 novel Psycho. And I knew you'd know that one. So, great job. You got 4 out of 6. Not bad, not as good as I expected. But okay.
10: Maybe I should have took a private jet.
11: Maybe you should.
10: All right, when we come back, thanks, Lisa. It's X-1, good sci-fi adventure. Stay with us.
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10: I'm going to tease that we have something very, very important to tell our listeners, but we have to get into X-1, but something really exciting. We'll tell you about it after X-1. But right now, it's this series was really great. It was one of the first adult science fiction series, and it aired on NBC. Previously, it was called Dimension X, and then it took a little hiatus, then came back as X-1. And Ernest Canoy and George Lefferts adapted the best sci-fi writing of the time by, like, Isaac Asimov and Ray Bradbury, Robert Heinlein, Frederick Pohl. And it really didn't have movie stars on the show, but it had great New York radio pros like Louis Van Ruten, Bob Hastings, Lawson Zerbe, Mandel Kramer, Mason Adams. On this particular episode, we have a great, great cast. James Monk stars in it. It's called The Seventh Order, and it's from May 8th, 1956. Here's part one now of X-1.
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0: From the far horizons of the unknown come transcribed tales of new dimensions in time and space. These are stories of the future. Adventures in which you'll live in a million could-be years on a thousand maybe worlds. The National Broadcasting Company, in cooperation with Galaxy Science Fiction Magazine, presents
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0: Tonight, the dramatization of a story by Jerry Sowell, The Seventh Order. Brentwood, Illinois, would have been just about like any other average community of 10,000 had it not been for Presser College, one of the country's finest small institutions of learning. Its residents were used to the pranks, the hazings, and the practical jokes of the students. But even Professor Ansel Tomlin was surprised when the blue humanoid came down the street and up to the porch where the professor was sitting in an old wicker rocking chair.
2: Pardon me.
3: Of course.
2: You are Professor Ansel Tomlin.
3: Yes, and you, I take it, are somebody from one of my psychology classes dressed up as a sort of a robot.
2: No, I am George of Xanthar.
3: Who?
2: I am here to learn all I possibly can learn of the planet Earth and its inhabitants. Less than 10 minutes ago, I landed not far from here in a spaceship, which I subsequently blew up and destroyed.
3: Now, let me explain. I am Tomlin of Brentwood. Less than 10 minutes ago, I was sitting on my porch peacefully marking exam papers. I intend to resume right now. Helen, would you get the phone?
2: It is your wife's sister calling with reference to the explosion of my spaceship.
3: Sure it is.
2: She merely wants to ascertain that your family was not affected.
3: Listen, George, be a good fellow and...
4: Oh, Mike.
3: Well, don't be alarmed, dear. It's a fraternity initiation or something.
4: Oh, well, it does look like the real thing. Oh, did you know there was an explosion outside of town?
3: An explosion?
4: Yes, blast of undetermined origin is what they said on the radio.
3: Oh?
4: My sister just called. She heard about it in the local station and wanted to make sure we were all right.
3: I see.
4: Well, I have something in the oven. My goodness, that's a wonderful costume.
3: Her sister lives 20 miles away. How did you know she'd call?
2: My mind circuits are telepathic. They pick up all conscious thought. To a distance of some 200 miles.
3: It couldn't be you arranged the whole thing, that it wasn't really her sister. How did you get here? Who or what are you?
2: I am a machine. The finest, most complicated machine ever made. I have a rather unique history, too.
3: Who made you?
2: Ages ago, on Xanthar, there was a race of humans. They made the first robots. Rather crude affairs. We class them as first-order robots. They are still used for menial tasks to some extent.
3: And... what order are you?
2: The highest, naturally. A seventh order robot. Or rather, a humanoid. We are the first in which there is not an automatic, no harm to humans cutoff.
3: I begin to see.
2: You will become aware of the fact that I am superior to you and to the rest of your race. I need no oxygen. I am never ill. I need no sleep. Every experience is indelibly recorded on circuits and is instantly available.
3: Tell me, George... do you have feelings?
2: I have an electronically controlled endocrine balance.
3: It's very interesting. And what is your mission here on Earth?
2: For the moment, I am here to study. I will live with you until it is complete.
3: You will what?
2: I will live with you. I will be with you all of your waking hours. While you sleep, I will go through your library. I need nothing. I want
3: that. Now, just a moment. What about my privacy?
2: When you desire privacy, I will study someone else. Your wife, perhaps. The female should be interesting.
3: George, old man, I'm terribly sorry, but you'll have to wire back to your masters to make other arrangements.
2: That will be quite impossible.
3: Really?
2: You see, I have no masters.
3: Well, what about those humans back in Xanthar, the ones who invented you seventh-order humanoids?
2: Oh, they are all quite dead. We destroyed them.
3: Destroyed?
2: You look alarmed. It was, after all, they or us. You see, our endocrine system permits us pride in ourselves. Naturally, being proud of ourselves, we objected to being ordered about in an incompetent way. So,
3: you killed them.
2: Exactly. Now, shall we go inside and inform your wife of my visit?
3: Suppose I refuse.
2: Professor, Do you see that small dog playing on the lawn across the street?
3: Yes.
2: I will lift my arm and point at it. Observe.
3: It vaporized.
2: Exactly. Now then, shall we go in?
3: Yes. We'll go in.
4: Oh, there you are. Yeah. I see you brought your friend.
3: Helen, this is George. George of Xanthar. George is a machine.
4: Well, anybody can see that. It's the most convincing costume I ever saw.
3: Helen, it isn't a costume.
4: No?
3: No. He's really a machine.
4: Oh.
3: He's staying with us.
4: What?
3: Whether we like it or not.
4: Well, really, Anne.
3: We have no choice.
2: I am a seventh-order humanoid. I detect that your mind does not comprehend. I am here as an advanced scout for my race. After we establish a station here on Earth...
4: I don't like this. Now, would you be kind enough to leave my house, young man?
2: You are very slow to comprehend.
4: I comprehend that I have a lot to do, and I'd appreciate it if you leave. Otherwise, I'm going to call the police.
2: You may call anyone you choose, Mrs. Tomlin.
4: I'll have you arrested.
2: I assure you I can detect your intention long before you have time to do me any harm.
4: We'll just see about this. Hello? Get me the police.
3: Helen, it's useless.
2: I can follow the call through the phone wire. Captain Townsend will answer.
1: Captain Townsend?
4: Captain, I want to report a robot.
1: A what?
4: A thing. It won't leave my house.
1: Who is this?
4: I'm Mrs. Tomlin, Professor Ansel Tomlin's wife, 44 Crescent Road.
1: I'll send the car over.
4: Now we'll see.

0: Is this the character that's been giving you trouble?
1: Yes, this is the one, officer.
0: Talked to you before about ruining the flower bed, Sonny. This time I'm taking you in.
2: I would advise you not to touch me. I cannot risk any damage.
0: I'll see about that. Come on outside.
2: I prefer to remain here until I complete my mission.
0: You do, huh? You know what this is?
2: It is a weapon you call a service revolver.
0: That's right. And you'll either march out of here or I'll use it on you.
2: That would be most unfortunate.
0: All right, come on.
3: Officer, let me warn you. He's dangerous.
0: March now. I'll count to three.
3: Officer, please.
0: One, two.
4: Angel! Oh, no!
2: I regret it, but he was actually going to pull the trigger. Only to frighten me. But I cannot risk damage. He might have miscalculated and struck me with a bullet.
4: Ansel, I'm frightened.
2: There is no need for fear. You have only to accept the fact that the Seventh Order is coming to operate the planet for your benefit.
4: Ansel.
5: Helen, there's no use trying to do anything just yet. Now go next door to Mrs. Coleman. Tell her what's happened. I'll talk to George.
4: Oh, but I don't...
5: Please, Helen.
4: All right.
5: Do you really think that you, a single robot, can conquer the Earth and make its people do your bidding?
2: I can.
5: Suppose it were demonstrated to you that you could not, that you could be destroyed.
2: If that were so, I would naturally report that this planet is unfit for development by the Seventh Order.
5: Well, you know they'll have you taken into custody for killing the officer.
2: I cannot permit it.
5: There will be needless slaughter.
2: Unless you can convince your people, it is useless to attack me.
5: Will you let me try?
2: I have no desire to prevent you. Go ahead. I detect that you are going to call the newspapers and the local television station and hold a press conference.
5: Yes.
2: I also detect that you have a plan to overcome me.
5: Oh?
2: I like that.
5: Really?
2: Yes. You see, in order to test this planet for development, I must know whether any of you are truly dangerous to us. You are a superior type of man, Professor. I welcome any plan to conquer me that you care to attempt.
5: Okay, George. At least we know where we stand. I'll phone the newspapers.
6: I'll alert the media. What movie is that from? Arthur. Yeah, one of my favorite comedies of all time.
7: Arthur's one of your favorites?
6: Oh, my God.
7: I didn't know
6: Dudley
7: that.
6: Moore? Mm-hmm. Fantastic. And then Sir John Gielgud is in that. He's the one, he says, I'm going to take a bath. And he says, I'll alert the media.
7: You know, I saw that so many years ago, but it wasn't one of my favorites.
6: Oh, my gosh.
7: And I wouldn't know.
6: It's a very small country.
7: Yeah, I kind of remember, but not
6: great
7: enough
6: movie.
7: To recite
6: Arthur.
7: The lines.
6: All right, well, we're listening to X-1. It's called The Seventh Order. Starring James Monks from 1956. We'll get back to it in just a minute. We'll be right back.
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24: Quiet! Quiet, please!
25: Hold it down.
24: Quiet!
25: Hold it down.
26: Ladies and gentlemen, this is Henry Bennett, broadcasting from a sound truck parked in front of the home of Professor Ansel Tomlin in Brentwood, Illinois. At the moment, Professor Tomlin is seated on his front porch. Next to him is a strange-looking blue robot-type creature, also seated on a chair. At the moment, we don't know if this is a hoax or not, but Professor Tomlin, a highly respected man here at the university, has called a press conference to introduce what is supposedly a creature from another planet. Professor Tomlin is about to speak, and we'll try to catch his words.
24: Quietly. Gentlemen, I wish to present to you George of Xanthar.
25: Wait a minute.
24: Yes. Just a moment. George is a machine. Probably the most dangerous machine ever invented. He is telepathic as well. He can read your thoughts like a book. He knows exactly what each of you is thinking at this very instant.
0: Professor!
24: Yes?
0: Do you expect us to swallow this nonsense?
24: Not without proof, gentlemen.
0: Can George do his stuff for us, sir? Let him tell me what I'm thinking right now.
1: You are thinking about a blonde young woman named Laura, with whom you will attend a show tonight.
2: Come on.
0: Well, he happens to be right, but we've seen mind readers before. Let him do something else.
24: Now, I did not call you gentlemen here for a demonstration of magic. I called you here in the hopes that a good deal of needless bloodshed might be avoided. Less than half an hour ago, I watched this creature completely vaporize a policeman who was trying to arrest him. I expect that the authorities will be here any minute. I hope I can convince you and them that it is futile.
2: Well, I certainly do. Something like that about a guy.
0: Yeah, either you're nuts or you think we are. I don't believe this machine killed a cop. If a cop was killed, a human did it, trying to blame it on the machine.
24: Now, gentlemen, I don't know how I can prove it. Perhaps if George will demonstrate his ability to vaporize...
1: Observe the oak tree in the front yard. Now.
24: Now, do you see?
0: I see, but I don't believe it. Boys, this is some kind of mass hypnotism. Maybe the tree was rigged up in advance.
24: I swear to you...
0: George's ether is all he's cracked up to be. Let's see what he does when I toss a rock at him.
24: Now, don't be a fool.
0: Here goes, George!
24: Stop him! I warned you. I tried to warn you.
3: Okay, everybody stand back.
0: Stand back. Charlie, get that automatic rifle set up.
3: Check change.
0: Professor, I advise you to step away from that kid.
24: Captain, for your own sake, don't try anything.
3: Step away, Professor.
24: Very well, but I warn you.
3: Okay, now don't fire till I'm ready, boys.
2: Right.
3: Now then, George of Watches, we don't know who's inside that tin suit, but I'm giving you just 10 seconds to come out.
24: Captain,
3: Hey, you're one on suspicion of murder. Now come out. All right, boys.
26: Ladies and gentlemen, I'm afraid we'll have to terminate our broadcast. What started out as a good-natured hoax or publicity stunt has turned into a bloody massacre, as the bodies of some 6 policemen on the lawn of Professor Tomlin's home will attest. I don't know exactly what is happening here, but I can say this. George of Xanthar is no hoax. He or it is the spearhead of a race from outer space that's come to conquer the Earth.
5: Have they all gone, Helen?
4: Yes.
5: Where is he?
4: In your library, reading.
5: Are the policemen still outside the house?
4: They're walking up and down. Oh, I hope they don't...
5: Yeah, they have orders not to try to harm him.
4: Ansel?
5: Yes?
4: What are we going to do?
5: I don't know.
4: Oh, listen. He's coming. Mm.
1: Professor, Mrs. Tomlin. I have decided to walk through your town to learn more about its buildings and people.
5: And kill a few more humans?
1: Killing humans affords me no pleasure whatsoever. I kill only when damage to myself is possible. I hope that no one will attempt to harm me.
5: George, let me warn you now that this affair has gone beyond the confines of this town.
1: I am well aware of that, Professor. I am aware of a phone call being made this instant by your mayor to the commander of the Illinois State Guard.
5: If you're smart, you'll return to your ship and your planet.
1: My ship is destroyed. I could instruct you to build a new one, of course. But as I have no intention of leaving...
5: Then you will be destroyed.
1: No. I will destroy first.
5: Have you no conscience?
1: A conscience is a fifth order failing. Needless baggage. Good evening.
5: Hello, Professor Tomlin. Yes. Yes, I will.
4: Who was it?
5: The mayor and the chief of police have called a meeting of the citizens of Brentwood at the college gymnasium tonight.
4: Ansel, you're not going.
5: I must.
4: But no,
5: Helen, there's much more at stake here than my life or yours. Civilization itself depends upon our standing up to this machine. I'm going to the meeting.
0: Gentlemen, As Mayor Brentwood, I call this meeting to order. As you know, there is loose in our city a being with one purpose. To prepare it for conquest by similar beings. I think Professor Tomlin can tell us most about this being.
24: Well, if we could determine the source of George's power, he might be overcome. He is obviously vulnerable to force, such as a speeding bullet if it hit the right spot. However, he has the ability to read intent long before the commission of an act. He is probably listening to me now, even though he may be far away.
3: Now, Mr. Mayor, why not track him down and all attack at once? Some of us would probably die, but he couldn't strike us all dead at once.
24: Gentlemen, this humanoid is able to keep track of several hundred things simultaneously. As a matter of fact...
1: Gentlemen. You are working yourselves up needlessly. You simply do not appreciate what it would mean to dedicate yourselves to the fulfillment of the Seventh Order destiny. Your lives will be made most pleasant and happy by us.
3: Yeah? Why did you kill 6 cops?
0: If you're so powerful, bring them back to life.
3: How do you want to be buried, Robot?
0: Yeah, let's get them, man! Hey!

0: And eyewitnesses report that in the end, when all were gone, George of Xanthar stood alone on the platform of the gymnasium. There was no movement except the twitching of the dead and those trampled by the crowd. Among the survivors was Professor Ansel Tomlin, who originally...
1: Well, that's that.
2: What next?
1: I don't know, Ellen. I don't know.
2: Oh, well, what's that?
1: It sounds like an air raid alert.
2: That's peculiar. Yeah. They didn't announce it.
3: Turn on the radio. Hurry. Yeah.
0: We interrupt to bring you a special message. All residents of Redwood are advised to go to their basements or convenient bomb shelters. The governor has announced that units of the National Guard have managed to corner the robot, George of Xanthar, in the town square. Oh. Tanks and mortars will be used in an attempt to destroy the creature. Again, go to your nearest bomb shelter.
2: Oh, did you hear?
3: They'll never be able to destroy him.
2: Well, where are you going?
3: Up to the roof.
2: The roof?
3: I can see the square from there.
2: Well, I'm coming with you.
3: Just as you like.

0: vaporizing every tank and gun they bring up.
1: Oh, Ansel, let's get away from here. Oh, what's that?
0: Those are Army jets. We'll see how effective he is now. Oh. Oh, good Lord, a whole squadron up in smoke. It's no use. Can't you see it's no use?
1: Ansel, come inside, please.
2: Very well.
1: Oh, if only there was something we could do to tell
0: him. Not as long as he can read our every conscious thought before we can act.
1: What is it?
2: Our every conscious thought. Our thought. I wonder if...
1: What is
3: nothing.
1: It, Ansel?
3: Nothing, Helen.

0: And the army reports that the countryside around Brentwood is deathly still. The blue humanoid, George of Xanthar, is still standing in the middle of the town square, where he's been standing for 3 days now. We'll keep you informed of developments. The military urges everyone to keep calm and go about your business as usual. There is no danger to anyone who is not attacking the humanoid.
1: No danger. What's to keep more of them from landing? Ansel, are you going to sit there with your head in your hands forever?
2: Mm.
1: Well, come have some dinner.
2: Mm.
1: Ansel?
2: Mm. Yeah, it might work.
1: Where are you going?
3: Washington.
1: What?
3: I'm going to Washington. Would you be good enough to pack my overnight bag? I can catch a plane out of Chicago in about 2 hours.
1: But why? Well, what for?
3: I'm going to talk to the Pentagon.
1: What do you tell them?
3: I'm going to tell them to surrender to George of Xanthar.
0: Our microphones are here at the edge of the town square in Brentwood, Illinois today, ladies and gentlemen, to witness the most unusual spectacle of modern history. A discussion of terms whereby the United States of America may surrender to the humanoid George of Xanthar. For the occasion, an honor guard of 22 servicemen from all branches and all parts of the country has been chosen. In just a moment, the honor guard will accompany General of the Armies Walter Pitt, who will discuss the surrender. The honor guard is advancing to the edge of the square. The robot is standing there now, carefully eyeing the soldiers. Every ounce of his concentration seems to be going into it. Actually, we're told his telepathic circuits are probing their minds for some hint of danger, a thought, a flicker of an eyelash may be sufficient for him to vaporize all of them. General Pitt is about to speak.
4: George of Xanthar?
5: I hear you, General.
4: I have been instructed to consult with you about your intentions toward our country and the world in general, with a view to reaching some sort of agreement with you and others of your kind, who you say will invade the earth.
6: May I approach?
5: One moment. I perceive no intent to harm me. There is one man among your soldiers, however, who has an illogical thought. Will the soldier who is thinking the thought, 11 o'clock, step closer?
4: Do as he says.
5: Does 11 o'clock mean anything to you, soldier?
6: No, sir. It's running through my mind, but it don't mean a thing to me.
5: My examination of your thoughts tells me you speak the truth. Very well. We will proceed with the talk.
0: Ladies and gentlemen, it's a tense moment. The general and the humanoid are discussing terms. The soldier who was questioned about the thought, 11 o'clock, has stepped back into the ranks and is holding his rifle at attention like the others. I perceive it's now 10:59 a.m. If there is any significance to the thought about which the soldier was questioned, we'll know in 1 minute.
5: We of Xanthar, gentlemen, would not want to improve a planet which could not be educated and would continually oppose our program. Therefore, I am glad to see your willingness to discuss. After my message goes out, there will be a landing party on Earth within a few days. While waiting for the party, however, there are certain preparations.
4: Just list them for us.
5: Your government will naturally have to turn over complete authority to us. Afterward, we will utilize your press and radio to disseminate our instructions to your people. Simultaneously, in other nations, the same procedure will be carried out by our
0: Ladies and gentlemen, it's happened at exactly 11 a.m. 10 soldiers in the honor guard instantaneously fired their weapons into George of Xanthar. Apparently explosive bullets have blown him to smithereens. The remains are lying scattered all over the square. People are pouring in, kissing each other, shouting.

0: Anne.
1: Ansel, you're home. Yeah. Oh, you've heard the news. Isn't it wonderful?
0: Wonderful, really wonderful. I'm sorry I couldn't come home sooner. It would have spoiled my whole plan if I'd gotten within telepathic range.
1: Your plan?
0: Yes.
1: But what? How?
0: Just a matter of simple psychology. Those men in the honor guard.
1: What about them? Did you know any of them?
0: Not exactly, but I did have the job of hypnotizing 10 of them.
1: Hypnotized?
0: That's right. You see, each of those men was hypnotized. And while he was under, we planted a post-hypnotic suggestion, namely, to fire at George of Xanthar when a soldier named Charlie started to cough. Charlie was told to cough at 11 o'clock. Before we released them from hypnosis, we told them to erase everything from their conscious memories. I was staking everything in the hope that George could only tune in on the conscious mind, not the subconscious, and it worked.
1: Oh.
0: Yeah, there was nothing to be reached by George's prying mind, so we never knew what was going to happen. At 11 o'clock, the soldier named Charlie coughed. The men raised their guns and fired. And that was the end of George of Xanthar. Now, if you don't mind, I've got some exam papers to mark.
2: On a planet many millions of miles away, a red light, one of many on a giant control board, suddenly winked out. A blue humanoid made an entry in a large book, System 29578. Planet 3, inhabited. Too dangerous for any kind of development. You have just heard X-1, presented by the National Broadcasting Company, in cooperation with Galaxy Science Fiction Magazine, which this month features the Alan Cogan story titled In the Cards. It was one thing to safeguard the future, but something else to see someone you love cry in terror 2 years from now. Galaxy Magazine, on your newsstand today. Tonight, by transcription, X-1 has brought you The Seventh Order, a story from the pages of Galaxy written by Jerry Sowell and adapted for radio by George Lefferts. Featured in the cast were James Monks, Nelson Olmsted, Kate Wilkinson, James Rafferty, Dick Hamilton, Reese Taylor, Jim Stevens, Robert Hastings, Wayne Chappelle. The commentator was W.W. Chaplin, your announcer Fred Collins. X-1 was directed by Daniel Sutter and is an NBC Radio Network production. The wonderful world of Robert Benchley on Biography and Sound tonight on NBC Radio.
3: That's The Seventh Order on X-1, starring James Monks, and that was written by Jerry Sowell. He was quite a nice soul, that guy. That Jerry Sowell, you know? And hope you enjoyed that as X-1. That was a good sci-fi series. And good quality as well, because we have all the master recordings of that. And it's time now for This Month in Music History.
4: All right. We have a very special year this year because it was the year you were born.
3: Year.
4: 1963.
3: Oh, wow. Okay.
4: Okay. We're going to start with this great song.
3: Walk like a something.
4: Like a what?
3: Like an Egyptian?
4: Walk like an Egyptian. Yes, Steve Martin is singing. Walk like a man. There you go. Okay, so this is written by Bob Crewe and Bob Gaudio. This was originally recorded by the Four Seasons. And the song featured Nick.
3: Was it spring, summer, winter, or fall, though?
4: Right. Summer, fall, winter, and spring. Seasons change, as do we. So, the lead singer, Frankie Valli, it was their third number one hit, reached the top of the charts in 63, stayed there for 3 weeks. I can actually picture the Jersey Boys doing this song on the stage, one of my favorites.
3: Wow.
4: Some great choreography.
3: Great song.
4: Yep.
3: I was too young to remember it, though, in 1963.
4: Pretty sure you know this song, though.
3: Thanks, Lisa.
4: Thanks, Carl.
3: More of Hollywood 360 after this short break.
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0: speaking out on the new deal with Iran. He announced the deal as he met with world leaders at the G7 summit in France early today. It's not been released by the White House, but reports say it will open up the Strait of Hormuz and allow for a 60-day window for the U.S. and Iran to strike a long-term deal that curbs Iran's nuclear ambitions. As part of the deal, Vice President J.D. Vance says Iran could get a very significant sanctions relief package, but only if it meets its obligations. 8 people are dead after a B-52 bomber crashed at Edwards Air Force Base in California. We get the latest from Jason Nathanson.
1: Edwards Air Force Base says 8 people were on board the B-52 bomber that crashed shortly after takeoff at 11:20 a.m. Monday, and quote, initial indications are that the crash was not survivable. We're told emergency personnel are on scene and officials are working to account for everyone that was on the plane. The crash is under investigation. No word on the identity of those who are on board. Edwards Air Force Base is about 100 miles north of downtown Los Angeles. I'm Jason Nathanson.
0: The FBI is now leading an investigation into an ICE agent shooting at a van this morning in South Jersey. After initial reports that the van hit the agent as it sped off, police in Stafford Township were no longer saying the agent had been hit by the vehicle, but rather hurt in some unexplained way. ICE agents were trying to detain the van's driver this morning on Route 72, but police say an agent shot out the van's rear window as it sped off and got away. The 2026 FIFA World Cup rolls on, and a shock result, Spain and Cape Verde ended in a 0-0 draw in the first match of the day. Meantime, Egypt and Belgium played to a 1-1 draw in Seattle this afternoon. Tomorrow, we'll see 2 powerhouses start their World Cup journeys. Argentina and Lionel Messi will face Algeria, while France and Kylian Mbappe will take on Senegal. Scott Carr, NBC News Radio.
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0: Millions across the Midwest and Northeast are expected to be pummeled by severe storms this week. Forecasters say the weather threat's expected to start Tuesday with gusty winds and hail set to hit parts of Illinois, Indiana, and Michigan. They say it could impact some major cities like Chicago, Indianapolis, and Detroit. Later in the week, it's expected to move toward New York City, Washington, D.C., and other large East Coast cities. Video posted to X is now showing an F-A-18 Hornet fighter jet crashing into a forest west of Natchez in Washington State. We get more from Brad Ford.
3: Oh, my God!
4: The jet had a trail of smoke as it spiraled into the forest, exploding. The crash sparked a wildfire near Rimrock Lake. The pilot ejected from the jet and was transported to a hospital. Firefighters responded to contain the wildfire that was caused by the explosion. The aircraft was assigned to Marine Aircraft Group 11, 3rd Marine Aircraft Wing at Air Station Miramar in California.
0: Meteorologists say this year's El Nino has already started affecting California, and as Daniel Martindale reports, it's expected it could turn into a record-breaking year.
5: The National Oceanic and Atmospheric Administration's Climate Prediction Center says there's now a 63% chance of El Nino being very strong toward the end of the year, and there's an 88% chance it could at least be strong. Daniel Swain, a UC climate scientist, says something extraordinary could unfold based on the ongoing rapid escalation of conditions in the tropical Pacific combined with global warming. El Nino most often means more frequent and stronger rainfall for California in the winter. It also means warmer water in the ocean. I'm Daniel Martindale.
0: More than half of the workers in the country aged 40 to 60 are caring for a parent while also holding down a job. That's according to Legal Shield data released today. Pressure, it says, is already showing up at work through missed time, getting less done, and people thinking about leaving their jobs. The survey says nearly 40% have cut savings or retirement contributions to help pay for a parent's care. Scott Carr, NBC News Radio.
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0: contribution limit, has no 5-year rule like Roth IRAs, has no 10% penalty for accessing the funds before age 59 and a half. 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
1: Psst. Hey, you. Yeah, you. Do you know where you are? Well, you've done it now. You're listening to KCAA Loma Linda, your CNBC news station. So expect the unexpected.

0: The Hurricanes clinch the cup by beating Las Vegas in the Sin City. Meanwhile, it's all about the Knicks finally defying the odds after 53 years. And but wait, there's more. Tell me when. Hey, everybody. Kate Delaney. It is a matter of the GS Summit. And the president and leaders, of course, are gathering there, and they're talking about the deal with Iran, or at least the president is. There are other things to get to there, but here's what he had to say about being thrilled that the deal is almost done, coming up in just a matter of days on Friday.
1: Very happy to say, signed, the deal's all signed. And the strait is already partially opened. As you know, they're doing a little hunting for a couple of mines that they've already found. But it's essentially, ships are starting to go out now. On Friday, it'll be completely opened. We got along very well with Iran. It's a different set of leaders.
0: Yeah, so now because of that, oil prices, of course, are tumbling after the president has said that the U.S. has reached a preliminary deal with Iran that's going to open that Strait of Hormuz, which we all know is the vital Middle East waterway that accounts for, what, 20% of global crude. How many times did I say that on this show? So the U.S. stock market reacted soared to record highs on that optimism that that agreement's going to bring the relief to us, the consumers. Wow. After all the pain at the pump, how many people sent me email after email complaining about not being able to afford what was happening? And of course, inflation in May at its highest levels in more than 3 years. So Brent crude, the international benchmark, fell 4.8% to $83.17, back to where it was in March. So it's still above its price of roughly 70 from before the war. It's lower than the 100 plus it cost just a few weeks ago, of course. How many times on the show was I saying 101, 102, 103, you know, all of that. So the Dow Jones Industrial Average gained 469 points, almost a full point, closing at a new all-time high. The S&P 500 jumped 123 points, or 1.7%. And, of course, the tech-heavy NASDAQ composite index surged 3.1%. So that's huge. So, again, the Strait of Hormuz, by the way, officially reopens on Friday. That's after the deal is signed. And the U.S. naval blockade on Iran is going to be lifted. That's the official time when that's going to happen. All right, big news. I think there's a round of applause ready in the wings for this. An American doctor who is recovered from Ebola is back in the U.S. Wow. Talk about fighting for your life. Dr. Peter Stafford and his wife, Rebecca, and their four children all arrived on Monday. Remember, he had really gotten hit with this hard. He was on a humanitarian mission in Congo, and he was so ill. He has now been Ebola-free since May 30th. He just wanted to make sure he was okay before he came back to the United States. He said, "I'm feeling well and thankful to be reunited with Rebecca and the kids. Our prayers continue for those in Congo who are facing this devastating epidemic and for the ongoing efforts to control the disease. Other missionaries and their families who were serving in Congo alongside Stafford have also been released from care and monitoring and have returned to the U.S. He was evacuated to a hospital in Berlin to get care on May 20th, was discharged on June 6th, and his wife was volunteering, and the four kids, his wife also a doctor, and the four kids were all evacuated and quarantined, too. So this is great, great news. Tony needs some good news. You know, there have been 782 confirmed cases and 178 confirmed deaths in Congo as of Saturday, 19 confirmed cases and 2 confirmed deaths in Uganda. So, you know, when this first hit, boy, it it could not have been worse. And hearing his story, the concern, and I'm sure most of you thought the same thing, is his whole family, all of them being there, you thought this, you know, this could be, unfortunately, a terrible disaster. So it is a great, great miracle, that's for sure. All right, another sign of hope, I think, when so many organizations that work with hospitals have an impact on kids, to me, I was a candy striper when I was a teenager, and I really got to see firsthand in Cherry Hill, New Jersey, what happened in the local hospital when so many people would come in, these nonprofits, and do what they could to lift spirits. But so this is interesting, that the founder of a local nonprofit, Bricks of Hope, marked a milestone with 3,000 Lego set that was delivered to kids in hospitals. So since 2021, this organization has had this meaning of providing new Lego sets to kids that are stuck, that are there getting treated for different things, showing the power of these bricks, how it can help brighten a day when they, you know, need it most, when they're there for all different reasons. And so when I say 30,000, it's 30,000. He said it's a number that is so significant because of how many deliveries they've been making, and they've been doing this for 4.5 years. And so they've donated almost 100 Lego sets, and these volunteers donated more than 1,000 now Lego sets each month to children's hospitals across Chicago. And they say the mission is simple. It's to get new Lego sets to 6 kids, and with a lot of sets to choose from, including Super Mario Brothers, all of them, that they figure they just pick different themes and whatever it is. And this all came up because the man who's doing it said in January of 2001, he was diagnosed with leukemia. And so he celebrated with this, after he got this life-changing diagnosis. There was something about having to go through that chemotherapy. There was something about having to rebuild the Lego sets, and something about having the Legos that made a very, very big difference. So I think this story is so profound, the whole idea of brick by brick. And so now they have seen the impact the Lego sets have had on some of these hospitalized children who are feel isolated, you know, for different reasons, whether they have a diagnosis like leukemia or what it is. So Bricks of Hope, it just goes to show you, no matter what it is, anything, whether it's whatever your unique spin is on it, how it can change somebody's life. All right, coming up next, how's it going? What's happening with the World Cup and security? And also, UFO files. Ooh, are there really aliens on Earth? Who knows? Meet us on the flip.
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0: How's it going? That's what we call this segment. So how's it going when it comes to World Cup action, which, of course, 11 sites altogether in the United States, 104 matches, but not just in the U.S., Canada, and Mexico, too, as well. And I'll tell you what, people who could care less about soccer or sports are talking about, they really are. They're talking about World Cup and what has World Cup, you know, been like. And even today, there was the big story where you have Cape Verde stunning Spain with a surprising 0-0 draw in the country's World Cup debut. And I mean, that Spain is heavily favored. They're the favored team to win this. If you think about this, is coming out of Atlanta, and this is a very tiny place we're talking about. And it was an impressive performance by the 40-year-old goaltender. So the, you know, it was just filled with people who were there in the stands to watch, many of them with no connection to really either team. And when you talk about Cape Verde, there's a group of islands with about 500,000 people there, and it's playing at its first World Cup. The 2010 champions, that was Spain, they were trying to win the World Cup for a second time, but the coach, Luis de la Fuente, warned that Cape Verde could be one of the surprise teams, and sure enough, they were defenders, and they were very stubborn in the second half. There was just no goals to be had. But there's all kinds of stories like that that are going on. But what about what's happening with the thousands and thousands of people that have poured into the country, that are pouring into these stadiums? Now, for example, there were 70,000 people last Friday in Los Angeles at the opener in SoFi Stadium. And how do you guard against any kind of incidents like that? You had Philadelphia, was tons of people in Philadelphia for the matches the other day, Atlanta, you know, all these different sites, and in Texas and Dallas. So Andrew Giuliani is the executive director of the White House Task Force on the on what's happening here with soccer, the World Cup. And here's what he said about what's happening.
1: And I think that is the biggest challenge, the fact that the footprint is so large, it's so massive. When you think about, you know, for our remit, 11 cities across, 78 matches. Then you add in Canada, you add in Mexico. I think the thing that's been so impressive to me, though, is that coordination between state and local law enforcement and federal law enforcement. It's been unbelievable to watch. You're talking about over 400 different law enforcement organizations that are involved in this just from the United States.
0: Yeah, so think about all the law enforcement that he mentioned there, and how many matches just in the United States. But so far, what a great, great job. And there's so much more still to be had. I mean, this goes all the way till July 19th. That's the finals at MetLife in New Jersey. So there's so many more matches, like I said, to be played. And it's about the stories that I just said, but it's also about what is the protection level for all of these spots, and how do you really absorb all those people and keep everybody, you know, keep everybody safe? I'll tell you one thing, that's the added benefit is tourism, is with these celebrations that are happening all over the place and people that are coming from all over the place. The good news is tourism dollars that are being poured into these various areas, and there's a lot of them. Like I said, all the reports that I'm seeing is it is pretty amazing how many people have come from other regions of, you know, football, as it's called in Europe and other places, is huge. It is a world game. So how's it going? I'm going to say really good, and congratulations to all the law enforcement people who have done an excellent, excellent job at all these different sites. Just keep it up. All right, they do deserve applause. Yeah, it's a lot. It's absolutely a lot. And because we're talking about big cities, too, so it's not like you abandon everything else that's happening in those cities. All right, especially this is something that's interesting, very different from World Cup and fans lighting up the World Cup here in the United States and pouring dollars into wherever it is that they are. It's what's happening in the skies. And there are people that absolutely believe they are out there. They absolutely believe that there are other beings and that they have been here on Earth. And then there are those that are skeptics and say, oh, it's ridiculous and can explain away what is unidentifiable. So Avi Loeb from the Galileo Project, I happened to catch him on the tube. You know, these UFO files are being dripped out, have been released. And here's what he's said about the latest release that he's seen.
2: The latest release from yesterday is quite remarkable. There is a letter, detailed letter from the director of the All Domain Anomaly Resolution Office in the Pentagon, talking about an event from 2023, October 2023, during 2 days, officials that are very trustworthy, law enforcement officials, noticed orbs in the sky that behave in very strange ways. For example, a mother orb gives birth to baby orbs that come out of it, smaller ones. And they say that they looked carefully at all the data and they cannot explain 40% of the phenomena that were witnessed. Now, there are two possibilities. If you are down to earth and you say, I'm a realist, which, you know, is pretty much the approach that the intelligence agencies take, you must admit that there are objects that are potentially produced by adversarial nations that we are not aware of. And they are near sensitive size strategic assets. So that's a major national security concern. There needs to be more research, more funding going to figuring out whether we are being spied upon by the Chinese. You know, we shut down a Chinese spy balloon. The question is, are there drones with very special technologies that we are not aware of? That is at the minimum. You know, and that's why President Trump's directive is very important, because it's a reality check, a honesty check on what we are capable of identifying.
0: Yeah, he was on Fox and Friends, and it was so interesting to hear what he had to say. And I reached out, and hopefully he's going to be a guest on our show. But so there's all kinds of people weighing in on the release of all this information. A former intelligence officer is backing this bipartisan push to unseal even more records on the alleged non-human encounters. And this one whistleblower says he already knows that life beyond Earth comes in more than a single variety. The claim was made at the Capitol recently during that congressional press conference. In fact, during his remarks, David Grush, who is a former U.S. Air Force intelligence officer, said in Washington there were several kinds of extraterrestrial life. And he described the complexity of all of it. He was just one voice among a cluster of lawmakers and other whistleblowers, you know, self-described whistleblowers who converged to press for the government to throw open every file and to protect the people willing to pry them loose. That's a good way to say it. Pry them loose. So high on the list are just various, you know, various incidents. Like in 1996, this was in a Brazilian town. Witnesses claimed to have come face to face with non-human creatures, insisting they were spirited off to the U.S. in the aftermath of all of it. And, you know, some of the descriptions and the topics that they're tackling go beyond life in the universe, and talking about the phenomena and what it means. And, you know, to just, again, release every single thing that's there in these files. But, you know, some of it, there's no verifiable evidence. And there also is no verifiable evidence that the United States holds any extraterrestrial technology, or that it quietly runs some buried effort to reverse engineer it, because there's always these conspiracy theories that that's being hidden somewhere, right? But looking, and there are redacted files, but on orb sightings, and there's artists' renderings of unresolved cases and all of that in between. So we'll see how far the push is and how much is released and what we can ascertain from some of these mysteries. I mean, the Pentagon says 40% of the reported cases are unresolved in these new UFO files. So when we talk about how's it going, you know, there's a big question mark that still hovers from above. Susie Whaley, next.
3: Considered by most, optimized curcumin is one of the few bioavailable and highly absorbable curcumin products on the market. Hi, I'm Dr. Mitch. Since most chronic diseases have inflammation, our optimized curcumin seems to be a perfect addition to any nutritional program. It makes sense to me that preventing or reducing inflammation is a key component to our overall health. The Mayo Clinic found that curcumin can decrease swelling and inflammation, has antioxidant properties, and research suggests that curcumin can prevent cancer, or at least slow the spread of cancer, and in many instances make chemotherapy more effective. It protects our healthy cells even from radiation. 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

0: Well, you have no idea how thrilled I am to welcome to the show Susie Whaley, PGA Master Professional, former president of the PGA of America, real trailblazer. There's no doubt about that. We're going to talk about the lifelong benefits of golf and how kids can unlock affordable tee times this summer. Golf changed my life. I love it, and you all know that. We share those stories all the time on the air. So, Susie, thanks so much for coming on.
1: Can't wait to hear some of those stories. Golf, that's amazing.
0: Yep, I do. I love golf, and there's so many benefits to it. And I did it as a young girl, too, because my grandfather, that's how I could relate to him. He said if I could learn how to swing the club, he would eventually play with me. And that's what led to me growing up with the game of golf. And I played anywhere I could get a tee time that was affordable. And it just, again, a game changer. So that's what you're going to talk about. So how do you think youth participation in golf is growing now, especially among girls?
1: Yeah, it's incredible. We've had a huge boom. I think our two biggest demographics right now are women's golf and junior golf. And within the junior golf space, girls make up 35% of that now, which is a large growth in the last 10 years. Certainly not where I think you and I would hope it would be. It'll be at 50 one day, and we're gaining on it. But really excited about the fact that families have their children playing golf and have their girls playing golf as well.
0: Nice. And we know that golf, and you especially know for sure with everything that you've seen, is a game of mistakes and setbacks. But how does learning to navigate the challenges on the golf course really teach these kids some critical life lessons like patience and resilience?
1: Yeah, anybody that plays the game, we know we need that. I mean, that's a work in progress always. But for children, for sure, I mean, it's just a wonderful opportunity to get your children off their screens. Certainly technology is embedded in the game with range finders and simulators and other components. But no need for a screen, no need for an iPod, gives kids a nice break from that. But it also, golf is a sport, as you know, you're keeping your own score, you're calling your own rules and fractions on yourself, you're having to relate to people perhaps that you've never met before in a foursome, or you get to be buddies with your girlfriends or guys together that are playing the game. So you've got to learn some patience, you've got to learn some etiquette, you have respect for yourself, the course, and those you're playing with. And all of those translate as children head into their adulthood to everything in their world, business skills that you hone on the golf course. And for sure, for boys and girls, especially girls, it gives them this opportunity once they're out of school and into their careers to be able to say yes, to be able to say, I do want to play in that pro-am. I would like to participate in that corporate outing. I would like to play in that Friday afternoon foursome that all of you are headed out and I'm stuck here in the office. And I think at the end of the day, it really just creates an unbelievable opportunity to be with your family and to be with your friends and spend real one-on-one time with the people and interact with them versus through digital texts.
0: Yeah, absolutely, and for all those reasons. And I guess adding on to that, how does the unique environment and the etiquette of golf, because that's the other part of it, help kids build face-to-face social skills?
1: Yeah, you know, when you go to a golf course and you're learning the game, there are so many interactions. You're going to check in, right, at the golf shop where you have to actually, you know, online you can do that, but you're still going to say hello to the golf professional and introduce yourself. You're going to then have to introduce yourself to the people that you're paired with or that you're playing with. You're going to meet up with your friends at the putting green. I mean, you have a real social interaction. I mean, we all know that we've been sitting next to an adult we've texted, right? Children do the same. They're sitting right next to them and they're talking to them through their phone. In golf, that is extremely rare. It is a culture of looking somebody in the eye, saying good morning, going to hit some golf balls, laughing at each other when they miss, celebrating successes when you hit a great one together. But you haven't sent an emoji that was like, way to go. You actually say, great shot. You know? And I think at the end of the day, it just becomes this opportunity to escape all that. And I think we all need a break from the tech. We all need a break from those screens, including children. And it gives them an ability to just focus in on their skills, to try to get better at something they love, to be outside with friends. And, I'm extremely biased and passionate about it, but the opportunities that golf has afforded me throughout my adulthood have been immense. And it has been because I play golf.
0: Yeah, I'm right there with you. Many parents assume that, hey, this is too expensive, this game, for a casual summer kind of thing. How can families access $5 tee times?
1: Yeah, this is an incredible program that I'm excited to be a part of with Bank of America called Golf With Us. And free enrollment is open through June 15th at the website bofa.com/golfwithus. And that what that gives a family an opportunity to do is you enroll your child for free, and then facilities that are participating in this program through the nonprofit Youth on Course are offering $5 tee times for your child. And it is an unbelievable program that 180,000 youth have already signed up to participate in. You can also play at Dick's on a simulator for $5. You can go to Golf Galaxy, if that's near you, for $5. And while that still has that techie screen nature, your child can still play on a golf course, meaning inside, in a screen. But it's an unbelievable opportunity for $5 to have your child learn the game, be a part of the game, enjoy the game with friends. And it's a program I've been involved in, so many programs through the PGA of America and the USGA and Augusta National. And this is yet another that is truly changing the landscape of golf through accessibility, which is really exciting.
0: Love it. And finally, what advice for everybody who's listening to this do you have for parents who want to introduce their children to golf?
1: Yeah. Well, number one, register today because that enrollment deadline is June 15th at bofa.com/golfwithus. Beyond that, you know, there's so many opportunities that you can introduce your child to the game. You can go to a tournament if there is one near you and bring your child. Many tournaments have a free ticket for juniors when they come with an adult. So that's number one. Number two, there's tons of golf now on TV, including YouTube. You know, find something that you think they might enjoy that's cool and fun and that they are excited about, and show them what golf looks like and what golf is. Bring them to a driving range that's local and near you, and just go together and spend an hour together doing that. Find a PGA professional or an LPGA professional at a local golf course near you that might be offering youth clinics, and sign them up for that so they can meet some friends to enjoy the game with. There's so many opportunities now to be a part of the game in a way that provides opportunity for your children.
0: Love it. Susie Whaley, you are tremendous. Thanks for all of this.
1: My best. I hope you have a great summer of golf.
0: Indeed. Swinging that club, and as Susie mentioned, what's so great about the game of golf and making that affordable is getting away from devices where everybody has their head down. I would say to all of you, and you all know this anyway, and maybe you're guilty of it. I'm sure there's times that I'm guilty of it, is just for a day, walk around and don't pull out your phone. You know, just put it in the car, in the glove box, walk around and see how many people you spot in these great areas. It could be a small park somewhere nestled in Birmingham, Alabama. It could be on the square off of one of the squares with those crazy, awesome squares in Savannah. And you'll see people that are not paying attention, barely can see where they're walking because, you know, their heads are down, and from kids to older people too, as well. All right. Imagine this. Speaking of looking for the beauty in things, you spend $14 million and your pond turns green in days. I think we have a mic drop there. I sort of heard it. There it is. Oh. Even the mic drop, occasionally that happens on these shows, right? It gets stuck. So people are stuck noticing the crazy sight in D.C. The Lincoln Memorial Reflecting Pond has turned green. Crews are working to clean it up. It's algae. And it was just an algae bloom that hit it. I mean, what a terrible thing. It was American flag blue, and then it turned green again. I mean, I was heaping high praise a couple of shows ago about how great it looked,
2: And now you look at the pictures of it, although it's really starting to clear up. And you had this dark blue waterproofing material. Said now you have clumps of algae on the surface on Sunday and Monday, and it has a crazy green hue. So it was gleaming last week after the work, which was meant to fix two big problems that they've had in this, in the reflecting pond: leaks and algae blooms before the 250th birthday. But there were hot and humid days, and it turns it into that again. So a spokesperson for the Interior Department, it is such a mic drop moment. Can you imagine the phones ringing off the hook? They manage the site. They say the project involved installation of a water treatment system called a nano bubbler, and that the algae would be gone soon. So hopefully this nano bubbler technology, it's being vacuumed up. That's happening. The algae is dead. And that the algae, they're saying the algae was residual, and it came from supply lines that were dormant during the renovations. So it's crazy, because remember the president said just last month the pool was filthy dirty for years and that it was going to be beautiful. And it did. It looked incredible. I mean, noticeably incredible, so different. And the waterproofing material on the floor was called American Flag Blue. So you can imagine that there were a lot of people that were not happy. There were a lot of people working on that. I'm saying it's going to be pretty spectacular in the next day or two. Back to that American flag blue. Whoops. Coming up next, your thoughts as we go to the mailroom, hit the mailbag, and the pre-market bell, checking on.
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0: Now let's talk about the mail. Can we talk about the mail, please, Mac? I'm dying to talk about the mail with you all day, okay?
1: Yes, stick in the mail bag. Stick in the mail bag.
2: We didn't have to dig very far, thanks to all of you. We are in the middle of the mail bag, and this is from Michael. He is listening to us, News Talk 830 WCCO. And he says, Delaney, I like your show. I've been listening since you came on WCCO, I think in the beginning of the year. I'm not sure when that was, but the last couple of months. And I wanted to say, as somebody who was in the Air Force, I was so sad to hear about the eight that died after that Air Force B-52 crashed right after takeoff in California. So you can imagine of all the ways that a plane like that could go down, and it comes down after takeoff, something obviously happened there. And it was not survivable, and really, really a horrible, horrible tragedy. One of my buddies texted me, and so I immediately was looking up what I could about it. What do you know about what happened? Yeah, you know, they're saying that they're releasing the names of the people that were on board, but two of the people that were killed in the crash were employees of were not in the Air Force. Two of them were employees of the Aero Force giant, you know, that, talking about Boeing. And it took off. It was a routine mission, and it crashed on Monday. Just definitely not survivable. It was the 412th test wing at the base, and they are trying to figure out what it was that made that happen. It happened just before 11:30 in the morning, and it was just a mix of uniformed military, government civilians, government contractors that were on board. It is a terrible, terrible tragedy, and they're investigating, and they're saying it's going to take probably months. And you see, they have footage of it from far away, Air Force, Edwards Air Force Base, and it's just like a black hole that's burned across right on the side of the runway. And this Strato Fortress bomber that, they have so many test missions that take place multiple times at the base. And they, of course, they had to close down the airfield and inbound flights and all of that. And they're all diverted. It's not happening until Tuesday. And you look at what that plane looks like and what it's loaded with. And, it's a long range bomber. And we got to go back to the 50s, of course, for that. And it's a huge part of the U.S. military's air power. And Boeing, like I said, is a Boeing beauty. And it's capable of conventional nuclear weapons, long distances. And you go way back to Vietnam and in the Iran war that they were using the B-52s, rather. So it's... it's sad. They're not releasing a lot of specifics on theories of what happened there, which makes sense. They're keeping it close to the vest before they release those findings. There's some theories on it, but wow, just absolutely awful. All right, let's go to this one from Bill, who's listening to us at WVLK. That's 590 AM, 97.3 FM in Lexington, Kentucky. Kate, I heard you talking about that skydiving accident in Missouri. As somebody who has skydived a handful of times, you know, the craziest part to me is getting on the plane, putting all your junk on, so to speak, the parachute, et cetera, getting ready to jump. And you're just not even thinking that, yeah, I'm on the plane with these doors open and I feel 100% safe about that. It's more about the jump. So terrible tragedy that all those people were killed in Missouri, and that plane just burst, and certainly of all the things you would be anticipating or expecting, that's not one of them. Yeah, it's not one of them. And this was an experienced group as far as the planes that have been around for a long, long, long time. So, and they're talking about, and I thought that was wrong. I made a call today, but it's true. They're saying the exact cause is not going to be clear for a year or more, because that's usually what it takes for the National Transportation Safety Board to publish the final report. Weather wasn't a factor. It was clear, beautiful blue skies, that whole thing. And people on the ground said it was maybe about, you know, 100 feet from the ground, and it made an abrupt left turn and then crashed. And it looked like it was losing power. So the theory is, why make that turn? The pilot was trying to reach a highway to land when the plane stalled and went down nose first. And like I said, I mean, hundreds and hundreds, I mean, really thousands of flights by Skydive Kansas City. And this is a place, this airfield is about 65 miles south of Kansas City. It's a single engine turboprop plane, though, but it's very popular for skydiving. You would know. It's designed for that sport, and it can quickly take parachutists to jumping at high altitudes and using short runways, because that's what you do when you skydive, right? And, you know, they're... It's a whole thing about being together with people and making that jump on from the plane, and gosh, just absolutely awful. And the plane itself, I was reading about this today, it was built like in 2010. It had 9 successful flights in the days before the crash, including 2 on Sunday morning. So now there's these concerns about there's not a lot of oversight for skydiving operations in past crash investigations. They think they need to have stronger aircraft inspections, maybe, because there have been a couple of these planes that have gone down. And of course, the United States Parachute Association, which is the sport's governing body, says it's a loss. This loss of the magnitude is felt across the entire sport. I can only imagine. All right, let's try to squeeze in another one. This one is from Max, who is listening to us, KSL Radio 102.7 FM out of Salt Lake City. Thank you, God. It is over, and maybe things will change. When we talk about Iran, all these theories about how it's going to be different in the Middle East, it's not going to look the same as it has looked to all of us in the past. That would be a good offshoot, Kate. But the main thing is, too, is that in the United States, people that are being crippled by higher gas prices that aren't getting enough of that relief and are finding that it's tough with families, they'll get that and things will bounce in a different direction. We're already seeing that with the stock market. And then plus having our military in harm's way, people forget that there were people who were killed in the beginning of this, and we don't have to notify families of something horrible that's happened as a result of what's gone on in the Middle East. So all around, it's a very good thing once they sign that deal on Friday. So good job by that envoy by wrapping this up. As you were saying, what a travesty it would be if it had gone even beyond June, because this has happened now over 100+ days. Yeah, I agree. I mean, it needed to wrap up. It did wrap up, and let's see what happens in the coming months and how that all shakes out for sure. All right, thanks for all the emails. Remember, you can always send me your thoughts, whatever they are. Kate at katedelaneyradio.com. Click on contact just like that. 24/7, of course. All right, let's go to the pre-market bell. Yes, it was a great day on the stock market, and a lot of that had to do with what happened in Iran. When I was on the air yesterday, we were talking about that. Dow futures right now up 0.02%. S&P futures down just slightly, 0.08%. NASDAQ futures down 0.16%. Oil, I love saying oil is down. Oil is down $80.71 a barrel. So yay, that's huge. You know, SpaceX stock, people are wanting to know what's happening with that. The IPO raised a total of $85.7 billion as of Friday. And the stock jumped 20% in its first full day of trading after that record debut. So off to a very good start. I don't think that's a surprise. It's where is it going to head? You know, where's it going to head in the future is what's key there. So when you're looking at the numbers for Elon Musk's stock for that IPO, roughly 244 million shares is what we're talking about changed hands. The trading volume on Friday topped 500 million shares. That approached Facebook's debut in 2012. It's close to like 580, something like that. So stock 161, hovering in that ballpark. All right, thanks so much to the Minnesota 2 for scrambling and hitting the all clear for us. That would be Jason and Daniel, the Minnesota 2. And of course, all of you as always for listening to this hour of the show. Make it count, everybody.
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0: crash shortly after takeoff at 11:20 a.m. Monday, and quote, initial indications are that the crash was not survivable. We're told emergency personnel are on scene and officials are working to account for everyone that was on the plane. The crash is under investigation. No word on the identity of those who are on board. Edwards Air Force Base is about 100 miles north of downtown Los Angeles. I'm Jason Athenson.
1: The FBI is now leading an investigation into an ICE agent shooting at a van this morning in South Jersey. After initial reports that the van hit the agent as it sped off, police in Stafford Township were no longer saying the agent had been hit by the vehicle, but rather hurt in some unexplained way. ICE agents were trying to detain the van's driver this morning on Route 72, but police say an agent shot out the van's rear window as it sped off and got away. The 2026 FIFA World Cup rolls on, and a shock result, Spain and Cape Verde ended in a 0-0 draw in the first match of the day. Meantime, Egypt and Belgium played to a 1-1 draw in Seattle this afternoon. Tomorrow, we'll see two powerhouses start their World Cup journeys. Argentina and Lionel Messi will face Algeria, while France and Kylian Mbappe will take on Senegal. Scott Carr, NBC News Radio.
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1: Millions across the Midwest and Northeast are expected to be pummeled by severe storms this week. Forecasters say the weather threat's expected to start Tuesday with gusty winds and hail set to hit parts of Illinois, Indiana, and Michigan. They say it could impact some major cities like Chicago, Indianapolis, and Detroit. Later in the week, it's expected to move toward New York City, Washington, D.C., and other large East Coast cities. Video posted to X is now showing an F-A-18 Hornet fighter jet crashing into a forest west of Natchez in Washington State. We get more from Brad Ford.
3: Oh, my God!
4: The jet had a trail of smoke as it spiraled into the forest, exploding. The crash sparked a wildfire near Rimrock Lake. The pilot ejected from the jet and was transported to a hospital. Firefighters responded to contain the wildfire that was caused by the explosion. The aircraft was assigned to Marine Aircraft Group 11, 3rd Marine Aircraft Wing at Air Station Miramar in California.
1: Meteorologists say this year's El Nino has already started affecting California, and as Daniel Martindale reports, it's expected it could turn into a record-breaking year.
5: The National Oceanic and Atmospheric Administration's Climate Prediction Center says there's now a 63% chance of El Nino being very strong toward the end of the year, and there's an 88% chance it could at least be strong. Daniel Swain, a UC climate scientist, says something extraordinary could unfold based on the ongoing rapid escalation of conditions in the tropical Pacific combined with global warming. El Nino most often means more frequent and stronger rainfall for California in the winter. It also means warmer water in the ocean. I'm Daniel Martindale.
1: More than half of the workers in the country aged 40 to 60 are caring for a parent while also holding down a job. That's according to Legal Shield data released today. Pressure, it says, is already showing up at work through missed time, getting less done, and people thinking about leaving their jobs. The survey says nearly 40% have cut savings or retirement contributions to help pay for a parent's care. Scott Carr, NBC News Radio.
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8: Hey, you. Yeah, you. Do you know where you are? Well, you've done.

0: The Iran war is likely to dominate most of the discussion of the G7 summit this week. Speaking of Iran, what a comeback in New Zealand at their World Cup opener against New Zealand, rather. We have the details on that and other World Cup surprises. I'm Kate Delaney, but first at the top, we roll into the rundown here on America Tonight. To the Iran agreement, 8 crew members are dead after a B-52 bomber crashed at California's Edwards Air Force Base. What a shocker that was. You had military people on board. You had some aerospace crew on board. 8 all together right after takeoff. Happened right before 11:30 in the morning. And if you know where Edwards is, it's about northeast of Los Angeles, I guess is my best description. And it's the deadliest crash involving a B-52 bomber since 1982. In that crash, 9 crew members died in test training. It was at a different Air Force base near Sacramento. But this one on Monday was just a routine test mission. And it took off before 11:30. And it's now considered, of course, a recovery operation. Everybody was killed. It was a tragic and unsurvivable thing that happened. Emergency crews responded immediately to the crash. There's just this towering black plume that was left in the wake of it, and they're notifying families about the deaths over the next several hours after that they were doing that. And Boeing, the manufacturer of the plane, said 2 of its employees were on that flight. They contacted their families immediately, and of course everybody was scrambling to do that, and all of those at the Edwards Air Force Base community did that too as well. And again, it was performing a test supporting the radar modernization program. The base's runway was left with a large black scar on that sandy runway, some residual smoke and all of that. They closed the Edwards Air Force Base until Tuesday. I mean, they were standing down on the operations anyway. They're investigating what happened. The exact details probably not known for another 6 months or so. And again, Edwards is historically used for as a testing site, not just for Air Force planes, but for other aircraft, helicopters, drones, and space shuttles too, because of the long runways. That's why they use it. And the test flights have some of the most seasoned pilots and air crew available. And they've got, of course, great emergency response. But what can you do when it slams down and crashes and that's it? There's no one to, sadly, rescue. And the B-52 is one of the Air Force's oldest aircraft. It jumped into service in 1955. To give you an idea, if you don't know, it's a long-range heavy bomber. Carries a crew of about 5 at least. It can carry 70,000 pounds of bombs and other munitions, and it is stealthy. It is very, very stealth. So this is a sad thing to happen here. And of course, they want to know as soon as possible what it was that caused that. The G7, that's where world leaders are. And you can imagine, like I said, Iran war is probably going to be most of the conversation. So the president, while he was meeting some early meetings with world leaders, had this to say about what has happened.
1: Very happy to say, very signed, the deal's all signed. Strait is already partially opened. As you know, they're doing a little hunting for a couple of mines that they've already found. But it's essentially, ships are starting to go out now. On Friday, it'll be completely opened. We got along very well with Iran. It's a different set of leaders.
0: All right. Other things that will be discussed, of course, are what's happening worldwide, talking about Russia and other situations of the war with Ukraine. But really, most of it is going to center around what has happened in the last couple of months since February 28th. And France was there right away, and so was the U.S. So the president and Macron, of course, meeting at that G7 summit. Good news, the doctor hit with Ebola, the United States doctor is back on U.S. soil, reunited with his family, Dr. Peter Stafford. He was quarantined right away, wasn't looking good in the very beginning, but he is rid of the Ebola. He was cleared, and he came back to the United States, so that's the good news, because in the meantime, Ebola, the Ebola cases in the DRC, record number, it's been the 1 month, it's right at the 1 month mark, and they're saying that there are 72 new confirmed Ebola cases that happened just a day ago, bringing the total number of cases to 782. Additionally, 29 deaths were recorded. That brings that number to 181 number of fatalities that are known that have happened in the last month. The majority of cases are still concentrated in three provinces in the northeast part of the country. And there are a couple of other health zones where they're reporting new cases of it, too. And contact tracing is the big thing. That's the big concern, because only 56.5%, they believe, of identified contacts have been followed up on. And that's way below the number you're shooting for, you know, the 95% target that's really needed to contain the outbreak. So it's not just the DRC. In Uganda, they have 19 confirmed cases, mostly linked to cross-border transmission from the DRC, which is always the, you know, which is always the concern of crossover, which was why people coming back to the United States, there were, remember, three airports in checking and going through health checks to make sure that nobody was bringing anything in. There's still news about those skydivers that were killed in that crash in Missouri over the weekend. Several of them were killed when the plane crashed moments after taking off at a small airfield outside of Kansas City. The plane had a pilot and 11 passengers. It just crashed in a field, burst into flames. Everybody on board was killed. Some family members, sadly, were at the airport to watch their family members jump, and they witnessed the crash. I can't even imagine what that would be like. There was a guy, Kevin Payne, who had jumped with seven of the skydivers on the plane. He said they were all different in almost every way, except for they were all brought together because they loved skydiving. They were what they call a sky family. So people are still trying to wrap their heads around how did this happen. The exact cause of the crash is going to probably take a year or so, according to the National Transportation Safety Board, before they get the final report. But the plane was about 100 feet from the ground when it made an abrupt left turn before it crashed. It looked like it was losing power, and that the pilot was probably, and this is just a theory, trying to reach a highway to land when the plane stalled and went down nose first. And this is an experienced club. I mean, the private plane was operated by Skydive Kansas City, and the airport, the small town is Butler. It's about 65 miles south of Kansas City. It was a single-engine turboprop plane, very popular in skydiving because it's designed for that sport, and it can take parachutists to jumping altitudes while using short runways. So they're particularly experienced in this. And like I say, this happened over the weekend. Really, really sad, sad story on Sunday. All right, hang with us. Coming up next, we're jumping into the man cave.
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0: Sandy. We are in the Man Cave. I wrote a book called Invade the Man Cave. You can get it on Amazon. It talks about sports of all sorts. And soccer, a.k.a. football, couldn't be bigger. And World Cup is on a lot of people's minds, people who don't even really normally follow the sport. It's really true. I get a ton of emails about that. But we start in the Man Cave on this interesting story. Red Raiders quarterback Brendan Sorsby bypassed a massive eligibility battle and a legal war with the Big 12 after admitting to wagering on his own team. So he declared for the NFL supplemental draft. And you think about where we are with gambling and sports. So he plans to withdraw his lawsuit against the NCAA. That's going to happen on Tuesday. With his temporary injunction no longer valid, he would formally become ineligible again, which makes him eligible to enter the supplemental draft. The Texas Tech board chairman Cody Campbell released a statement. That's how I knew about this. He said the decision was made with Brendan and his family, and it's just a practical analysis of the situation, and said that Brendan and Texas Tech stand on solid and legitimate legal ground, but he faces a June 22nd deadline to be eligible to enter the NFL's supplemental draft, and there's no practical way to resolve all the pending legal disputes before that time. And they wanted to make it clear that that was the only reason, this was the only viable and fair path for the future and for the teammates, so that's why they decided to move in that direction. So it ends that major firestorm, and Texas Tech is saying they're not seeking to get a return of any money paid under his contract with the school, and Sorsby was set to make more than $5 million. He admitted to placing thousands of bets during his 4 years as a college athlete at Indiana and Cincinnati, including gambling on his own program while he was playing at Indiana. And gambling on your own team or university's grounds for permanent loss of collegiate eligibility. So there you go. That's that story in a nutshell. We move from that story to still what people are talking about. And that's the Knicks beating over the weekend the Spurs in Game 5, 94-90, the final score. So they came back once again, 16 points down every single game. Except for the one where they were blown out that the Spurs won, they came back in the NBA Finals. So I don't think it's a big surprise that Jalen Brunson was, in fact, the MVP, as he had, 45-plus points in the Finals?
1: The 2026 NBA Finals MVP is the captain, Jalen Brunson. Could I get your dad up here with you for this portion of the broadcast, please?
2: Rick, how you doing?
1: Congrats. For anybody who's a fan of father-son moments, doesn't get much better than this.
3: This is crazy. Couldn't imagine this, but we're excited as a family, as a team. It's just great, man. I have no words. I'm just so excited.
1: You grew up watching this guy. You learned a lot about the game from this man. What does it feel like to stand next to him holding that trophy and the Knicks having this trophy, Jalen?
4: Is everything we dreamed of. That's why I came to New York.
0: Yes, over the first time in 53 years, New York rules the NBA. And Brunson, of course, 45 points, 13 straight for New York in the fourth quarter for that fifth game, 94-90 win. Like I mentioned, the final score, they won the series 4-1. Just absolutely incredible. The parade is set for Thursday. You can bet there's going to be an insane amount of people that would be on hand for that. All right, USA Pride is all about the World Cup and beating Paraguay in Los Angeles, the SoFi Stadium on Friday. Waiting for this upcoming Friday, the match will be against Australia in Seattle. But take a listen to what it sounded like as the U.S. scored the most goals that they've scored in the modern era.
5: Pulisic in the box. Weston McKennie into the middle. It's an own goal. Giroud.
0: Just absolutely awesome. The Flow Man scoring 2 points for the U.S. Balogun, Florin Balogun, with the 2 goals. He was a big reason for what the U.S. was able to do, but really all the players spreading it out and listening to Mauricio Pochettino, who is an incredible coach, and we'll see how far Team USA gets. Meanwhile, there are games popping up all over the place. This was a big one. Cabo Verde, very small area. They earned a point against Spain in their first ever World Cup match, and what an incredible story. Talk about World Cup heroes. Spain was the favored team in this whole thing. So to get a point is shocking. And to go to the end of this whole game, and this happened on Monday, to a 0-0 tie is absolutely incredible. It's the second smallest nation by population to ever qualify for the World Cup. Just under 500,000 people, or the smallest country by land area to ever qualify for the World Cup. So you think about the 48 teams, and they're one of them. So to hold the European royalty, the champions, Spain, to a 0-0 draw is absolutely unbelievable. And one of the very big stories, I think, of the World Cup so far. So it's interesting. I talked a lot about high ticket prices, but fans that are crazy for, you know, going to see the World Cup, it didn't scare them off. They figured out a way to make it happen. And so it goes. So you look at the groups. There's Group A through B, through C, through D, through E, F, G, and H, and I, and J, and K, and L. I mean, there's so many teams right now on board, because this is what it is in the beginning. Who gets out of the groups and who gets to the knockout rounds is key. And when you look at what happened during the day, another big matchup was in Los Angeles, Iran and New Zealand. They ended in a 2-2 tie. Also on Monday in Seattle, Belgium and Egypt, that was a 1-1 tie. Saudi Arabia and Uruguay, 1-1 tie. That was in Miami. By the way, the Spain and the Cabo Verde, that was in Atlanta. And all of these stadiums have been mostly full to the brim. In Mexico, they've reported some that aren't, but it's a different story in the U.S. I mean, you're talking about crowds of 68,000 to 70,000. That is a very big wow. All right, speaking of big wow, I'm crazy for F1 and Lewis Hamilton, one of the all-time greatest drivers. Finally, he gets his win in the Ferrari, his first in 40 races after leaving Mercedes. So listen to what it sounded like in the car when he won.
2: Well done, Lewis. Well done. Finally, you got, you deserved the first year that we will always remember. Thank you.
6: Ciao, ragazzi. Grazie a tutti. I'm Maranello. Thank you so much. You helped me achieve this dream, and I can't thank you enough. Thank you for everyone pushing so hard back at home. I'm so proud of you. And to my family, I love you. And to the fans, thank you for continuing to remind me who I am. Couldn't have done this without you. Gracias.
0: Wow, gotta love that. All right, we got a couple of quick baseball scores for you. For all you fans in Arizona, the Diamondbacks picked up their 37th win by beating the Angels at home 4-3. How about the Twins on the road against the Texas Rangers? 4-2 victory there. Cubbies glide by the Rockies in a high-flying deal in Chicago, 5-4. Cardinal fans picking up number 39 out at Busch. That would have been a fun one to see. Beating the Padres 3-0. The Reds poured it all over the Mets in front of the home crowd. 12 runs, 12-0. And how about the Nationals? They beat the Royals 7-3. The Phillies pick up number 39 by beating the Marlins at home 7-3. And Colt Keith hit three homers and had six RBI. Big night. The Tigers took down the Astros 9-3. Wow. A's 11, Pirates 2. Dodgers pick up 46 by beating the Rays 4-3. Talking Author's Corner next.
7: 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Since most chronic diseases have inflammation, our optimized curcumin seems to be a perfect addition to any nutritional program. 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It protects our healthy cells even from radiation. 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

0: So he's written 7 books, and his name is John Sparks, and he's written a book that is so fascinating. It's called The Sacrifice of Lucinda Mills, A Tale of Depression-Era Eastern Kentucky, and we are thrilled to welcome him to the show. He's got great stories, and he's got a great storytelling voice. It is so, so good. So here he is on Author's Corner with me, Kate Delaney, on America Tonight. John, thanks for coming on.
1: Well, thanks for having me, Kate. I'm glad to talk with you.
0: Let's talk about your background first, because I think the listeners will find that fascinating. You're what they call a clinical lab scientist. We'll get into that in a second. But people know their lives change when something upends them. And in 1988, you were involved in a car wreck. Tell us about that and how you came out of it.
1: Okay, well, I had a mild concussion from the car wreck. No other injuries, thank goodness. But I underwent a spell of severe clinical depression after that. And back at the place where I came from and where, you know, my mindset at the time, it just was a horribly bad thing to try to go to a psychiatrist. I mean, it just wasn't done. Which I have learned better since. But the way I had to cope with that depression was writing. And I found it out pretty much by accident. As you say, I'm a clinical laboratory scientist. I work in hospitals, draw blood, test blood, maintain the machines the blood tests are done on. That sort of thing. And I was drawing blood from an elderly patient in the intensive care unit one morning, and she heard a heart monitor go off. And there is a particular type of bird that lives in my area that's called the rain crow. And she asked me if the sound of that heart monitor, she said, "Is that a rain crow calling?" And I tried to explain to her what it was, but it really inspired me to write a story about that. And I did, and that was the first story I wrote that I thought was anywhere near worthy of publication, and finally it was published. But I found that my writing was just psychologically necessary to me to cope with that depression, and over that summer I wrote myself out of that depressed spell. So that's sort of how I got started in the writing business as a second vocation.
0: Wow. And then here we are 7 books later, and your topics and the things that you tackled in your books, some of them are from real life. And they say, you know, you write what you know or what you're inspired to write, right?
1: That is true. And, my first 3 books were nonfiction, and, at one time, I was a very traditionalist Baptist preacher, and so my first 2 books were regarding religious history in Central Appalachia. The third book was about Kentucky's most notorious atheist, which I suppose is an abrupt turnaround from the other 2. And since then, I've written a few items of historical fiction. I've got a collection of short stories out, and that sort of thing. Writing keeps me happy, as it were.
0: And that's a good thing. And I mentioned this book at the top, The Sacrifice of Lucinda Mills, A Tale of Depression-Era Eastern Kentucky. Tell us about Lucinda Mills and how this came about.
1: All right. This is a story from my family. And in real life now, Lucinda Mills was my grandmother Sparks' first cousin. And they were, were from Eastern Kentucky. And back in the days of the Great Depression, it hit hard everywhere, but it seemed like it hit particularly hard in Eastern Kentucky. There were a lot of people starving and a lot of people just absolutely going insane from worry at the prospect of starving or the prospect of their family starving. And so Lucinda's son was committed to the Eastern State Mental Hospital in Lexington, Kentucky. And at the same time, there was a Pentecostal evangelist. Her name was Little Mary Skaggs. That's what they call her anyway. Doing, you know, itinerant preaching of revivals in Eastern Kentucky. And so a bunch of the family got involved in her preaching and in the religious movement she represented in general. And they wound up pretty much establishing a cult just of themselves, a small one, but a cult. And because of a story in the book of Judges in the Bible, and taking that story brutally literally, the leader of the cult, Lucinda's son John, came to the conclusion that a human sacrifice was necessary to get his brother out of the insane asylum. Now, the title of it, The Sacrifice of Lucinda Mills, it's sort of a play on words, because there was a sacrifice that this John Mills was wanting to do, but at first he wanted to sacrifice some of his young nieces. I hope this is okay to say on the air, because they were virgins.
0: Mm-hmm.
1: And they had the good sense to escape and run to a neighbor. But Lucinda's sacrifice, the question I tried to explore was it really for a religious reason, or did she offer herself to keep her granddaughters from being sacrificed? And I don't think I answer that, because it really, the only one who could answer is Lucinda herself, and she never told. But I have to explore the question, and that's what I do.
0: Yeah, and in the book, you take us through all of that, what that's like. I mean, imagine the family accounts about the cult and sacrificing and what that was like. And as you said, the question of Lucinda Mills offering herself up, and was she willing to give her own life to get Leonard out of the asylum is the key. I mean, this is such a wild story. What was it like writing it?
1: It was difficult for me to write it. As a matter of fact, I had the ambition to write a book about this ever since that my first one was published. I actually pitched it to my publisher as the second book I wanted to write, but I never could, because it seemed like every time I tried to write it, it came up, you know, something trashy and sensationalistic.
0: Uh-huh.
1: And that's not the way I wanted to present the story.
0: Uh-huh.
1: And that's not the way, it's not the way I want to present my people either.
0: Right.
1: And there's altogether too much of that done with Appalachian people. It seems to me anyway, some with the aid of Appalachian people themselves.
0: Right.
1: But without getting too far into that, finally, I came up with the literary device of a historical fiction novel, and I wanted to tell it from the viewpoint of her first cousin, which is a fictionalized version of my grandmother. So that's how it worked out. I tried to write it from the standpoint of an eyewitness, and one that was able to, you know, think through everything that was happening.
0: Right. So, and you did that so well. I mean, you really put us in that moment, I think. And especially now that you talk about not wanting to sensationalize it, to really just tell the story, that's what it felt like. It felt like you accomplished that.
1: Well, I lack a whole lot of self-confidence. I think I don't know whether I'm my own worst critic, but I am certainly among the high rankers of being my critics. But when I let the book out to be read for possible publication, I got some favorable responses to it, and it encouraged me to go ahead and submit it to the publisher, and it's worked out well. I've been told that at least for the first month it was out, it was their bestseller in paperbacks. So
0: wow,
1: I was a little bit proud of that too.
0: yeah, you should be. By the way, people, you can get this book, of course, on Amazon, Barnes & Noble, wherever great books are sold. You can also find out more about John and all of his books, johnsparks.author-pages.com. Coming up, we'll continue our conversation with John Sparks about his latest book, one that's always fascinated me. It's a story many of you know, but he says there's a lot people don't know. Curious? I hope you are. I'll meet you on the flip side with John Sparks.

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0: I love the story of the Hatfields and the McCoys. And John Sparks is tackling that project. That's his next book. Although there's a little bit of a different twist on it. John, tell us what it was like researching that book and the direction you're probably taking us in that I think is a great twist on that story.
1: Well, my working title is I, Jim Vance, and it is the story of the Hatfield-McCoy feud. What I'm attempting to do is tell the story of the feud from the perspective of Jim Vance. And now, Jim Vance, in case there's anybody there that has not watched the Kevin Costner miniseries or read any of the more recent popular accounts of the Hatfield-McCoy feud, Jim Vance is portrayed as the supreme evil villain. There's nothing bad he would not do. And frankly, that's a very unfair characterization. And so I'm trying to bring the nuances of the conflict, the feud, into this story using as much actual documentation, court records of Jim Vance's activities that I can. And well, if I didn't make it plain, why, this is historical fiction also.
0: Yeah, and that
1: I'm writing first person from Jim Vance's point of view.
0: Yeah, and that has to be really unique and fun for you to be, so to speak, be in his shoes, right?
1: Yeah, it is, and as it is in real life, why, the story's a whole lot more complex than what some people want to admit.
0: Yeah, wow. I can tell you're having fun with this. The Sacrifice of Lucinda Mills, A Tale of Depression-Era Eastern Kentucky. What do you hope people walk away with when they read this one?
1: I hope they walk away with some food for thought. How that a book such as the Bible, which is intended for good, can be taken literally in different passages and cause so much harm and grief and destruction, and hopefully a means of thinking about their lives to realize that the one thing that separates us from the other animals is our thinking faculty, and that if indeed God wants to be worshiped, that the highest worship we can give him is to use that thinking faculty to the best of our ability.
0: Yeah. Wow. Well, it's such a great read. It really, really is. Go and get this, people. You can get it Kindle, paperback, however you want to absorb it. John Sparks, thank you so much for joining us.
1: Thank you very much for having me. I really appreciate it.
0: Some odds and ends as we get ready to hit the exits here. And also a reminder, if you miss anything on the show, and a big shout out to all our friends, Amy listening to us in Vietnam. My friend Kim is over there, and I know you're taking great care of Kim, who's from there and lives in the United States now. And so many people listen to us from all around the world. It's just a good reminder that I wanted to give you all a shout out. And I know many of you listen on some of the stations, actually, and many of you try to catch the podcast with something you missed. So Kate Delaney, Radio with Extra Sauce, you can pick that up on Spotify, Apple, any of those great, great platforms. All right, so this is Odds and Ends. And when I look at Odds and Ends, a couple of things. One, if I look to the entertainment world and what's happening in entertainment, what's interesting is Steven Spielberg. You think about all of the movies he's done, but how many have had an alien theme, even E.T.? Well, now Disclosure Day has people either leaving the theater where they're not happy about, or just kind of wondering what they saw, or you have people leaving the theater who are shaking their head saying, yeah, Disclosure Day is Spielberg's latest, and it's sci-fi thriller, really. And it's the lead up to a worldwide revelation that humanity is not alone. The film follows a TV meteorologist and a whistleblower whose actions could expose proof of extraterrestrial life. And it is gaining ground. It was number one at the box office this past weekend, and you know, we're into those summer months where now kids are out of school and there's a lot of box office runway, so to speak. So I'm going to be really curious if more people go and see Disclosure Day or wait for it to stream or whatever it, you know, might be. But it's that whole alien idea that is either fascinating or it repels people. And we talked about UFOs earlier in the show, so you know exactly what I'm talking about, the UFO files. So some of that that's out there being released. And there's people who swear that they've seen things that are unexplainable and have to be, you know, these unidentified flying objects, and they're not drones and they're not spy planes and they're not any of the other things that are often mentioned when you think of it, you know, when you think of, well, what could that be? And I know, listen, I saw the lights in Marfa, Texas, and there are a lot of theories, my friends. My friends in West Texas listening, you know exactly what I'm talking about. I love, love, love it there. I love West Texas, and I just like it. And I like the feeling there. I like that observatory there, and it was really cool to go see those Marfa lights. Very, very cool. I think the big, in odds and ends, the big wow moment, and I've mentioned this a couple times in the show, it just goes to show you that when we think something is inevitable, often it doesn't happen. I've been really having a good time being on live now. Fox has had me on their digital platform to talk about the World Cup. And one of the things I said when I was asked about predictions is, hey, the U.S. needs to get to the round of 16. Can you imagine if the U.S. won? But my pick is France. But I said France and Spain, of course, are two of the favorites. And guess what happened? Spain, when it comes to World Cup, got a little bit of a surprise from Cape Verde, are you thinking that's going to end up in a nil-nil tie? And that's exactly what happened. The game was scoreless, which that's a stunner. I mean, it is a stunner to see Spain in that position, because so many people, I mean, real soccer experts who cover all of these individual players in their clubs and whatnot and have followed them for years, so many people picked Spain or France. But let's just focus on Spain for a minute. Wow. You know, that shows you why you got to play them, because, you know, who knows what can happen. It's not any given day Goliath can be slayed. Let's put it that way. It's not always such a layup. It's not written in stone, right? It's not written in stone. I mean, how about this? There was the UFC Freedom 250 from the South Lawn of the White House, and a former bannerweight champ, Sean O'Malley, made it 5-for-5. That was a sure thing. On a knockout finish, as he dropped his opponent, Zahabi, twice for a second round stoppage. And Zahabi, using movements that I guess were expected, he tried to pick up his spots, but O'Malley figured out a way to cut off the octagon, as they say. And people, I understand, really enjoyed that match. They really, really enjoyed it. So, and who would have ever thought we'd have UFC fighting on the White House lawn? And that's been either thumbs up, thumbs down. But there were definitely people that were thumbs up. I've talked about this before. I wrote in Invade the Man Cave. I wrote a section on mixed martial arts and the phenomenon of it and what it's actually like for these athletes. And they are athletes. And I've interviewed several of them, and you kind of knew the early days that it was going to, you just knew it was going to take off, because there was absolutely an audience for it. I mean, absolutely an audience. All right. This is unfortunately a sad, terrible story. Utah cannon base jump killed two people, including an extreme athlete who performed with Madonna. And you think about, he was so good. This base jump accident happened when one of them, a daredevil athlete best known for the Madonna thing at the 2012 Super Bowl, was involved in it. One of the dead, Andy Lewis, is that athlete known for the feats in base jumping. It's a dangerous sport. Of course, it involves parachuting to the ground after jumping from a tall fixed object, such as a bridge, a building, that kind of thing, or a frightening cliff. So there's no official tally of base jumping deaths, but the website baseaddict.com shows 550 total fatalities worldwide. Wow. So sorry for his family. Thanks to all of you for listening to this version of the show. Make it count, everybody.
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7: NBC News Radio, I'm Scott Carr. President Trump is speaking out on the new deal with Iran. He announced the deal as he met with world leaders at the G7 summit in France early today. It's not been released by the White House, but reports say it will open up the Strait of Hormuz and allow for a 60-day window for the U.S. and Iran to strike a long-term deal that curbs Iran's nuclear ambitions. As part of the deal, Vice President J.D. Vance says Iran could get a very significant sanctions relief package, but only if it meets its obligations. 8 people are dead after a B-52 bomber crashed at Edwards Air Force Base in California. We get the latest from Jason Nathanson.
8: Edwards Air Force Base says 8 people were on board the B-52 bomber that crashed.

0: rather hurt in some unexplained way. ICE agents were trying to detain the van's driver this morning on Route 72, but police say an agent shot out the van's rear window as it sped off and got away. The 2026 FIFA World Cup rolls on, and a shock result, Spain and Cape Verde ended in a 0-0 draw in the first match of the day. Meantime, Egypt and Belgium played to a 1-1 draw in Seattle this afternoon. Tomorrow, we'll see two powerhouses start their World Cup journeys. Argentina and Lionel Messi will face Algeria, while France and Kylian Mbappe will take on Senegal. Scott Carr, NBC News Radio.
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0: Millions across the Midwest and Northeast are expected to be pummeled by severe storms this week. Forecasters say the weather threat's expected to start Tuesday with gusty winds and hail set to hit parts of Illinois, Indiana, and Michigan. They say it could impact some major cities like Chicago, Indianapolis, and Detroit. Later in the week, it's expected to move toward New York City, Washington, D.C., and other large East Coast cities. Video posted to X is now showing an F-A-18 Hornet fighter jet crashing into a forest west of Natchez in Washington State. We get more from Brad Ford.
3: The jet had a trail of smoke as it spiraled into the forest, exploding. The crash sparked a wildfire near Rimrock Lake. The pilot ejected from the jet and was transported to a hospital. Firefighters responded to contain the wildfire that was caused by the explosion. The aircraft was assigned to Marine Aircraft Group 11, 3rd Marine Aircraft Wing at Air Station Miramar in California.
0: Meteorologists say this year's El Nino has already started affecting California, and as Daniel Martindale reports, it's expected it could turn into a record-breaking year.
4: The National Oceanic and Atmospheric Administration's Climate Prediction Center says there's now a 63% chance of El Nino being very strong toward the end of the year, and there's an 88% chance it could at least be strong. Daniel Swain, a UC climate scientist, says something extraordinary could unfold based on the ongoing rapid escalation of conditions in the tropical Pacific combined with global warming. El Nino most often means more frequent and stronger rainfall for California in the winter. It also means warmer water in the ocean. I'm Daniel Martindale.
0: More than half of the workers in the country aged 40 to 60 are caring for a parent while also holding down a job. That's according to Legal Shield data released today. Pressure, it says, is already showing up at work through missed time, getting less done, and people thinking about leaving their jobs. The survey says nearly 40% have cut savings or retirement contributions to help pay for a parent's care. Scott Carr, NBC News Radio.
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0: after months of trying to find out, find a way out of this war he started, there are reports that we have an agreement with Iran. Trump claims we made a great deal with Iran yesterday on his birthday, or maybe not a deal per se. We have a memorandum of understanding with Iran, which makes sense. You remember Trump's book, The Art of the Memorandum of Understanding? The memorandum says we have a 60-day ceasefire, which is, we already had that, right, a ceasefire? And in fact, there was no fire to cease before he started the firing in February. Number two, immediate reopening of the Strait of Hormuz, which was open before we attacked. Number three, the blockade of the Iranian ports will be lifted. These are the ports we blockaded after they blockaded the ports. There's no mention of replacing the vicious fundamentalist-type leaders that Trump promised to free the Iranian people from, but he did get the big one he wanted. Trump promised he would stop Iran's nuclear program forever, and technical negotiations on that are set to begin. So in other words, we have no deal in place, and nothing has really changed. But happy birthday to the president. It was a great night of fights.
1: Oh, look who's here. The whole family's back together. Jody's here.
2: She was just here last week.
1: I know. And you were there. You were there. You were there. You were there.
3: When she's on with Steffi, she's doing the best she can.
1: It's pretty good. It's pretty good. It's pretty good.
3: When it comes to rapping,
1: ha ha.
3: Understand that I love Jody Hamilton.
1: Nah. Hi, good morning, Jody.
4: Good morning, Ms. Miller.
1: So, compared to when you were here last week, as Jimmy Kimmel just said, we've accomplished, well, not nothing. We're in a way worse shape than we were.
4: Yes.
1: Before.
2: How about that?
1: Huh?
2: How about that?
1: Chris, I got to say, I've never gotten a bunch of headlines like this. Literally, everyone hates this deal.
2: Yeah.
4: Yes.
2: Everyone at the G7
1: does. If
2: this deal
1: were at Madison Square Garden. First of all,
4: even
1: you know
4: Lindsay.
1: It's a really good deal when nobody can see it.
2: Yeah.
1: No one can know what's the...
4: Right.
2: It lives in the Niagara Falls area.
1: Yes.
2: You wouldn't know it.
1: You wouldn't know it. Yeah. So this deal were in Madison Square Garden. Top Trump officials reportedly doubt Iran agreement cut by their boss. Trump pushed to have Iran deal in hand for the G7. People at G7 don't seem impressed. Horrible idea. Ben Shapiro rips Trump and Vance over.
2: Ben Shapiro?
1: Yeah. Oh, but wait, this is hard to do. Interim U.S.-Iran peace deal sparks anger among Israelis who lash out at Netanyahu. Wow, it is hard to come up with a deal that literally everyone hates, including
2: Israel.
4: It's not a deal. It's not a deal.
1: It's not, right. That's what I was saying. It's
4: like
1: a memo of understanding
4: a
1: of a continuation of a...
4: pastiche of notions.
1: Right, an eventual pastiche of notions, which has not arrived yet. You know, we all are immediately calling bolt the second story hits, right? This just hit my phone as we started. Kash Patel says FBI blocked alleged plot to attack White House UFC event. You rolled your eyes up so far in your head, Jody. They might stick.
4: I could see in the back.
2: And I saw that story earlier, and I didn't believe it so much that I didn't even print it for you.
1: I was like, oh, thank you, brave Kash Patel, and the... Hey, we just said yesterday, Dan Bongino's the one that said Trump shut down the investigation into Butler.
2: Yeah.
1: So you have to forgive people if they do not believe a thing that comes out of this White House. And oh, my God. So did you see him overseas? Holy crap.
2: He looks swollen.
4: He is swollen.
1: Well, I mean, he's 80, but he's clearly he's clearly not well. And there's people talking about that he has such visible signs of strokes, leaning to the right, and that his handshake obviously isn't strong. He's falling asleep. He's falling asleep next to while Macron is speaking.
2: He was out late last night at the fight, Stephanie.
1: Oh, my God. Oh, my God.
4: Yeah, Stephanie, he was out. He was up late on Sunday night, and then he had to get on a plane and fly to Europe.
1: Right. Yeah. So... let's see. Yes, he wanted to have his big birthday,
4: boom, boom.
1: Deal, memorandum of something
4: birthday.
1: To go to the G7 with. After making sure to have a long-promised deal, quote-unquote, I love that everyone's even just putting it in quotes, deal.
2: Yeah.
1: Against Iran in hand before facing world leaders at the G7, Trump is likely learning summit attendees are not really all that impressed. Macron said, above all that, I will be cautious and patient. We did not participate in this offensive, as you know. That's pretty much French for this is your show. And
2: yes.
1: So good luck. Let us know how it works out.
2: Yep. I know how to say F you in French.
1: No, don't say that, though.
2: No? Okay.
1: No.
4: just in case.
1: Can we?
2: No, I don't think so.
1: Bella's not feeling well. Bella's can't talk today because she guy gave her my.
5: Please don't make me dive today. Let's not test.
1: Don't make her talk or dive.
2: Yeah.
1: Oh, here's, but you know what? The whole family's back together. Who is this? South Florida Lori said, you go to Nebraska for 1 week and you come back with Midwest values, said by Bella after Chris called Stephanie a Jezebel for something she wore 2 weeks ago. So happy the whole family's
2: home. You were a harlot. You were dressed like a harlot.
6: You just say stuff.
5: She wasn't.
6: Thank you. You just say stuff to start fights. You admitted you didn't even see the picture.
5: She was just.
6: And I showed it to Bella and my dress is up to here.
5: It's a green.
4: You said she was showing cleavage.
5: It's a green quarter sleeve dress that goes up to her neck.
4: Oh, I know that dress.
1: Thank you.
4: Dress?
1: A Jezebel.
5: Maybe like a little above the knee, but barely.
6: Yeah. Thank you.
2: Very classy. Jezebel territory.
1: Very classy.
4: No, Catholic schools would be fine with that.
1: You've gotten to be a, God, a Midwestern farm boy. Choir boy.
5: Territory.
1: You just said that to start a fight.
2: I did. Yeah.
1: Just like I printed the story about how everyone loves Hunter now.
2: Uh-huh. Yeah.
1: Just to start a fight.
2: I
1: You didn't even see the picture of me and you called me a Jezebel.
2: I saw the picture of you.
1: And said I caught a cold because of cleavage. I'm like, what? First of all, I don't have that. And secondly, show it to Bella, my fashion consultant. It's a high neck, barely to the knee.
2: Boobs hanging out.
4: Those?
5: Very appropriate.
1: When did he become church lady?
4: I don't know.
1: Nebraska, I guess. That's what happens.
5: Yeah.
1: Wow.
5: That's what happened.
4: The creamery that you went to at the university. Yeah.
2: It was so good.
4: That's what did it.
5: Yeah. That one bite.
1: So this story, the apparent reluctance to accept Trump's claim that a deal is done is accurate depiction of reality may be based on his track record. You think? Around the entire world. So Trump, apropos of nothing, started talking about the UFC fight. Oh, God, this is just endlessly embarrassing. He started talking about the UFC fight while they were, you know, discussing. The adults were discussing, you know, adult stuff.
4: Right.
1: He said, we had a really exciting, I think maybe one of the most incredible evenings in the history of the White House. No. We had an evening last night with the fighters, and I was very happy. I know you were, you big homo. God. He's just, okay, longstanding points such of contention, such as the future of Iran's nuclear program and potential sanctions, appear to have been left to negotiators to address. So, yeah, what constitutes a deal exactly?
4: Whatever he thinks.
1: Ah, okay. Jody, what's your prediction? What happens? Is it Friday? We're supposed to have the big...
4: Yes, it's supposed to be signing
2: signing
4: on Friday.
2: Ceremony in Switzerland or whatever.
1: Yeah.
4: Yeah. Not happening.
1: Yeah.
2: No.
1: Is JD going?
4: JD's supposed to be there.
1: Okay. Wow. I mentioned this yesterday, Chris, but speaking of things that you can't believe anything the White House says. Jen Psaki yesterday said this week we also learned that despite the UFC insisting they would foot the bill for this whole thing, U.S. taxpayers do appear to be subsidizing the event. A spokesperson for D.C. Told ESPN City expects to incur somewhere between 10 to 12 million in supplemental security costs, which will be paid by a federal fund, a.k.a. your tax dollars.
2: Nothing.
1: This is what happened. The ballroom, everything they say, it's paid for.
2: Nothing happens at the White House that the taxpayers at least don't cover a majority of.
4: Let alone the repairs on the lawn that we're going to have to pay for.
1: Oh, God. So can you imagine if that was your next door neighbor after your house has been demolished for a year?
2: You live next door to a meth den.
4: Exactly.
1: Cage fights on the front lawn and algae in the pool.
4: And the HOA is doing nothing to prevent it.
1: I mean, it is. It's white trash.
4: It is.
1: It's just
4: it's trash.
1: There were fist fights among the tent? Can you? For 1 second, if that were the Obamas and was happening, can you imagine the racist garbage they'd be saying?
2: They were upset that Zelensky didn't wear a suit in the Oval Office.
1: Oh, my God.
2: And then we have this bullcrap.
1: Right.
4: Well, and they were inside the White House.
2: Yes. Yes.
1: Yes.
4: As well.
1: Oh, Christopher.
2: What?
4: Uh-oh. I was really bad.
1: She was worse than you. Just to, you know, that's how nice she is.
2: Right.
1: That's how good she made you look.
2: Right.
1: Who said of the USC fight, what happened last night on the lawn of the White House was disgraceful and void of decency. Powerful, rich people filled the lawn to watch a violent sport that ended in a violent racist comment. All the while, average Americans cannot afford health care, gas, cost of living. If we continue to support this kind of distraction from reality, we are no better than them. Let's be better, America.
2: The Great Gazoo.
1: No, that was Sheryl Crow.
2: Oh.
1: Generally, just wants to soak up the sun.
2: I read an article about that quote, and they called her a country singer. I'm like, when did that happen?
4: She started off, well, she's a background singer sort of first, ish. And then she went, she's more of a pop.
2: She started off as Michael Jackson's backup singer.
4: Yeah, she's a backup singer first, yeah. Hmm.
1: Aren't we all? Okay. That's how I started. By the way, so we've been talking about this stupid reflecting pool, and let me blind you with science for just a moment. Archer says, this is why you should listen to professionals. Architects, engineers, scientists, problem solvers. An architect slash engineer would have told you not to paint granite. A scientist would have told you the darker color would absorb the sunlight and warm the water faster, accelerating the algae growth. Only idiots don't seek out the advice of people who know better.
4: No kidding.
1: Also, I learned yesterday that the plural of algae is not algae.
4: No, it is not.
2: No. It's algae.
4: It's just algae.
5: Yeah.
1: Who knew? Bella did.
4: We all did.
2: Yeah, everyone in this room did.
4: Yeah.
2: Except for you.
1: Her generation's better educated. I have some gaps.
4: What are you talking about?
1: I have some gaps
4: I'm
1: in my education.
4: Than you are.
2: Gen X is pretty well educated.
5: I don't think I've ever seen Chris and Jody take this much offense at the exact same time through their hands. Yeah.
1: Gen Xers are notoriously prickly. Okay.
5: Yikes.
2: That's because both of our parents were at work all day long. We had to raise ourselves.
1: Brett Eklund was your latchkey mom.
2: That was Brett Summers.
5: Oh. Yes, and you both had to walk 5 miles to school and 5 miles back uphill
4: both ways.
1: Yeah.
4: Yeah.
1: We don't even know how they accomplished that uphill both ways.
4: In Southern California in the
5: SoCal,
4: snow.
5: In SoCal, yeah.
1: By the way,
4: I saw
1: Schwarzenegger on TV this morning.
2: Yeah.
1: Speaking of last time we had a Republican governor. How'd that go? And he's still doing the movie catchphrases.
2: Yes.
1: I was like, oh, for the love of Arnold. Mm-hmm. He's like, yeah, I don't want to talk about the climate change. Well, let's call it pollution. Gotta say hasta la vista to the pollution. I'm like, oh.
4: He was good when he
2: did
4: that.
2: He did have a great point, though.
1: Yes.
2: Climate change is kind of a buzzword that goes over their heads. But when you talk about pollution.
1: When we show Bella pictures of the air in L.A. in the 70s, we're like, this is pollution. This is what we were breathing.
2: People understand that pollution can kill you. Climate change is like this nebulous thing to a lot of people. So
1: that's what I think.
2: He had a great point.
1: He also got in stop whining. He said that too.
4: He was very good about putting solar panels on people's homes in the state. I got a rebate for it from the state because of him.
1: Fantastic. Mm-hmm. Okay. A little more science. Someone else, many people commenting. Have you seen this reflecting pool? It's so emblematic of everything Trump does, right? Mm-hmm. They said paint a 30-inch deep pool of stagnant water dark blue and the water will get warm very fast. Very warm water will supercharge the algae growth. Ask educated people questions. Get educated and correct answers. Elect idiots and stupid will happen. Keep electing idiots and stupid will continue to happen. Enjoy your undrained swamp, not MAGA. I know it's just one thing, but it's just sort of, it's just like a
2: it's
1: visual
2: indicative.
1: Symbol.
4: Yeah,
1: exactly.
2: See, Gen X knows that word, indicative.
4: Yeah.
1: Oh, aren't we all fancy?
5: Oh my gosh.
1: Gen Z and boomers unite against Gen X.
2: Okay. Gen Z will never unite with boomers, ever.
1: This show is just a family trying to pull each other on each other's side.
5: Oh my.
1: Yeah, trying to pull Bella into the, on Hunter Biden dark side yesterday. Yeah. All right.
5: Yeah. He can do whatever he wants.
2: Just shut up.
1: There was an article about how much he is resonating with people politically and in the recovery community.
5: And if he's making people feel good and if he's messaging positively, then that's great.
2: Don't talk. You're ruining your voice.
1: I lured her into talking.
5: Can you hear it? Can you hear it? It's a little like...
1: I know. No, don't talk, because trust me, by hour three, you're going to be coughing like I was.
4: Don't speak.
5: I was coughing this
4: don't
5: morning.
4: Speak.
1: I mean, she was encouraging me to keep speaking so that she could take over. And my voice would be gone.
2: You want another week of doing this?
1: She's a glutton. She's a glutton. Glutton, meat punishment.
5: You give her an inch, she'll
1: take a mile. Listen, none of us have to work very hard today. You know why? Because everything got jammed into today.
2: We had nobody yesterday.
1: We've never had that happen.
4: Only once.
2: It's been a really long time since we haven't had a single guest.
4: No, remember when we had no internet, so there were no phone calls or guests.
1: It's the summer traveling seasons that Rude Pundit was traveling.
2: Everybody
1: what happened to Allison Gill?
2: She texted me at 9:30 yesterday and said, I'm sorry. And can we just rebook you for next week at the same time? She's like, absolutely.
1: Yeah, let's not go over the. Yeah, let's not go
2: I didn't
1: over
2: ask.
1: The
2: she didn't say. You know, whatever.
1: It's not Catholic school. Whatever.
2: Right.
1: Something happened.
4: She
1: okay.
4: was probably asleep.
2: Yeah.
1: Okay. Stephen Beschloss and Mike Nellis, and very exciting this week. Olivia Troy will be live in studio with us here in L.A. on Friday in hour 3. Frangela is off this week.
2: Yeah.
1: Nobody panic. Listen, stuff happens in the summer. Just everybody calm down.
2: Frangela was moved to Wednesday of next week.
1: Oh, that's going to freak everyone out.
4: They're going to be on strike.
2: Everybody's all cattywampus this month.
1: Yeah.
2: So,
1: okay.
2: Yeah.
1: All right. Anyway, we have a huge.
2: Expect the unexpected.
1: Yes. So, Charlie, Stephen Beschloss and Mike Nellis in his new time slot in hour 3.
2: Right.
1: Oh, here we go.
2: Glenn Kirshner tomorrow.
1: I can't live like this.
2: Because he can't be with us on Friday. It's a whole thing.
1: I can't live like this. I don't know what day it is, who I am. 21 minutes.
2: This is why I keep
4: Margo, it's fine. Your name is Margo.
1: I don't know how to use that.
2: I know.
4: Your name is Margo. My name is
1: Eve.
4: Her name is Phoebe.
1: All right. There's always someone younger. At least she knows what a dress is with a 3/4 sleeve. 22.
2: You're late.
1: 22 minutes after the hour, this portion of the show brought to you by our new Muddy Mats. Oh, my God, Jody. I found evidence of the berries that, what do you call it?
2: Oh, you did?
1: Yes. She rolled it. It was on the carpet upstairs and the whatever. Oh. Okay, dog. You know what it is. Dogs, kids, you name it. Muddy Mats. You need one at every door, I'm telling you. If you saw the TV commercials, you're like, no way it
4: way?
1: Works like that. 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

0: America is an aspirational idea, one we're still working to fulfill. 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

0: Stephanie Miller.
1: Get it. It is the Stephanie Miller Show. So out here in California. Sorry, I watched Arnold, so I made it the whole show. Yeah, and things of this nature are happening out here, and there's kinds of voter fraud things. Okay, so, wow. They are going after Gavin Newsom, but can I just say something about vote rigging? Once again, who is this? Steady State posted, the administration's scam is to point to something already illegal, pretend it's rampant, and demand sweeping powers to, quote, fix it. The Cato Institute, the conservatives, says non-citizens are not voting in detectable numbers. The Brennan Center found suspected cases at 0.0001%. This has nothing to do with evidence. It's all about building machinery for voter suppression.
2: Did you hear about the meme that in San Recto, California, a bunch of ballots for Spencer Pratt were found in a dumpster? There is no San Recto, California.
1: So shove that up your San Recto. Okay.
2: It's near San Anus.
1: Wow.
3: Oh.
1: Yeah. He's still Walter the dogging us. Mm-hmm. Be careful, leave. Karen Bass and Nita. Are you gonna
3: just leave?
2: Leave already.
1: Please.
2: You made a promise.
1: Please keep one campaign promise and get them out.
2: Yeah.
1: All right, so we got some good Gavin Newsom sound. It's just, and his wife. Yeah. They're going after Gavin Newsom and his, absolutely, because he's running for president. Yeah. That's it. Only reason, 29 minutes after the hour.

0: 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Finding it hard to communicate with kids in today's world of ever-changing slang?
1: Hi, son.
2: Excuse me?
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0: In recent days, federal agents have knocked on the doors of family, friends, and former employees. Not because they found a crime, because they're simply trying to find one. They're demanding records. They're abusing the grand jury process, digging through years and years of random documents.
1: Yeah.
2: Yeah, unbelievable. Just the latest, you know, what do you call it? Politicization of the DOJ.
1: Should his wife say her last name is Trump so that the IRS can go after
2: yeah.
1: her?
2: Yeah, ha ha. There you go. One more, the gov.
0: Donald Trump isn't just coming after me because of my mean tweets. He's coming after me because I'm considering running for president. Because he hates that I've consistently called him out over and over again for his lies and deceit.
2: Yeah. Ro Khanna on this.
3: Here you don't have any credibility with the Trump Justice Department. They have engaged in retribution against Adam Schiff. They've engaged in retribution against Comey. They have no credibility in the release of the Epstein files, which Thomas Massie and I have been pushing.
2: Yeah, exactly. And one more, Ro Khanna.
3: Here's a governor, our state's governor, who has been a prominent critic of Donald Trump. And suddenly he's saying that his wife is being investigated. The reality is, as your panel said, that any time you have a high-profile politician, if the U.S. attorney was having an investigation, it would go up to the Department of Justice, and they would have to greenlight it. Here you would want to have extraordinary evidence to first be presented and make it clear that there was something legitimate. Otherwise, the presumption is that Donald Trump has said to the Department of Justice, go after my critics.
2: Yeah. So federal agents knocking on the doors of family, friends, former employees, all of mine would give me up in a heartbeat. They would make up stuff about me.
1: Oh, yeah.
2: Yeah.
1: Totally.
2: Just manufacture evidence.
4: Uh-huh. Oh, yeah.
1: In a New York minute.
4: I had an evidence factory set up in my apartment to manufacture evidence for you.
2: And then one time.
1: And I can shrink wrap it.
2: She showed me her cooter back in 2000. Okay.
1: I remember that.
4: That was 2020.
1: It was totally by accident.
4: I remember it exactly.
2: Whatever.
4: You were on the floor of your garage
2: It was an accident. I was doing, you know what? I'm emulating my hero, Carol Burnett, in her physical comedy.
4: She never showed her cooter on TV.
1: She wears underwear.
2: She had a budget. I only had him in my garage, and I was doing a pratfall as a drunken Judge Jeanine, and I didn't.
4: Carol Burnett could do pratfalls without showing her cooter.
2: Well, okay, I'm no Carol Burnett, clearly. Let's move on.
1: She wore culottes and bloomers.
4: Bob Mackie made sure she wore underwear.
2: See, where's my bloomer budget? Why don't I have a runner to go get me bloomers before we
4: you don't
2: shoot
4: wear underwear?
2: Sketches? All right.
4: That's your own damn fault.
1: I thought you.
2: All right. My point about Gavin Newsom. No, I was just thinking, I have another high-profile friend that has been targeted. I'm not sure if it's okay to talk about it, but it is just insane, the vindictiveness how scary this is and how fascist it is in terms of people getting Secret Service visits and having to hire extra security. And
1: it's not about them successfully prosecuting anybody. It's about putting those people in the poorhouse.
2: Yeah. Yes. Yeah, and intimidation, mm-hmm. Trying to silence people. Mm-hmm. Ana Navarro on the, voter fraud in California, quote unquote.
5: There is no indication, no reason to believe that there was fraud. In fact, if there was fraud, the question would be, then why in the hell did the Trump-endorsed candidate Steve Hilton come in number
1: two?
5: This bullshit claim makes zero sense.
2: Yeah.
5: Because what did Californians do? Commit fraud on the mayor's race, but not commit fraud on the primary governor's race?
2: Yeah.
1: Exactly.
2: Speaking of spicy Cajun, James Carville.
6: Well, I don't know how many times we got to say this. It's the most studied non-problem in the world is voter fraud in the United States. Mm-hmm. I have to give you the disclaimer. Big bad happens. Yeah. But it's so infrequent. Such not a problem. And such cynical that sit there and try to destroy people's confidence in the electoral system.
2: Yeah, that's the point of it. By the way, this one, did you see Trump's approval rating is 12 points underwater in his home state of Florida?
4: Yeah.
2: I mean, we keep saying, Jody, if we have a free and fair election, this appears to be going to be a historic drubbing, but the free and fair election part, we will talk to Charlie and to Stephen Beschloss and to Mike Nellis about all of that, because All right. Oh, speaking of egregious things happening in California, as a dog lover, I just have to talk about the story of the, did you see the family's dog that was shot to death?
1: Yes.
2: He was wearing a Knicks jersey. He was
1: poor
2: a doodle.
1: Baby.
2: I don't, what
1: Doodles
2: the actual.
1: Doodles are nice dogs.
2: Police shoot and kill family dog still wearing his custom Knicks jersey. He isn't, his mom were just celebrating the basketball when neighbors called 911 to report a domestic disturbance. He wasn't baring his teeth. He wasn't growling. He wasn't aggressive. He wasn't even barking. Said one neighbor, the next thing I know, his name is Jameson, is lying on the ground. He's my baby. The woman is a nurse originally from New York. Her golden Saint Burdoodle is named Jameson. So they're, you know, LAPD says they're, I don't even get, I saw the video. There's like 20 officers sign up for, or, you know, show up for a noise complaint or something.
1: Well, they heard screaming, but she was screaming in joy.
2: Yes, about the Knicks.
1: Winning. So it's like you knock on the door first. You don't, I mean, I understand domestics. If you think it's that, it's one of the most dangerous calls a police officer can go to.
2: Right.
1: Mind you, I understand
2: right.
1: that. But don't go with guns drawn already.
2: Yeah. Yeah. Ugh. It's just, I mean, it makes me, because as I've had a neighbor calling a bolt noise complaint, and it's just that's why it's dangerous, you know. And you're like, what, 20 cops showed up for this, and it just, anyway. All right. That just made me. Ugh.
1: It was sad.
2: All right, this one. General Keane slammed the administration's deal with Iran on an interview with Hannity. The interview was cut short immediately.
4: Yep.
2: You know, I don't. Hannity does not plan well for his guests. Can I just
4: case
2: say?
4: Case in point.
2: Case
1: yes,
2: in point me. I just, I mean, nobody likes this. It's not even a deal. First of all, did you say that? Did you see J.D. Vance said we have a very good relationship with Iran? Do we know?
4: When did that
1: Bob
4: happen?
1: Bob Seska.
2: Do we?
1: Bob Seska predicted this.
2: Did he really?
1: Yes.
2: Well, he's fantastic. Where is it? Yeah, go ahead.
7: We've been talking to these people, sometimes indirectly, but sometimes directly. Mm-hmm. And that's what's fundamentally changed under the president's leadership. We are now speaking directly to the Iranian system.
2: Oh.
7: We have some good relationships there. So
2: do
7: this
2: we?
7: Is going to be a successful negotiation because, you know, we're not passing messages through various VAT channels anymore.
1: What?
7: We're actually talking to them.
1: I thought Pakistan was the negotiating country for this.
2: This is how they're going to try to cover this.
4: Uh-huh.
2: Is they're going to say it's a fund, who is it, Qatar, UAE, whatever. Mm-hmm. So they're going to say, oh, they're paying them, not us. Well, they're getting the money from us,
4: right.
2: Meaning us taxpayers, $300 billion.
1: Right.
2: We have a, what do you mean, with the ones that are still alive that we didn't kill? Or the 200 schoolgirls that we killed?
4: Yeah,
2: we
4: don't
2: mean?
4: Even
2: we
4: know
2: have
4: who's
2: a good
4: in
2: relationship.
4: Charge over there.
2: Yeah. We have a good relationship with Iran. No, we don't. We just started an unnecessary war that we just lost, humiliatingly.
4: And they're holding our balls in a vice.
2: Thank
1: they
2: you.
1: Sure are.
2: Don, yeah, someone said Trump got bent over. He got bent over the jukebox. That's our favorite analogy, Chris. He got bent over the jukebox.
4: Well, you should have seen the way
2: the
4: he was dressed.
2: Or the pool table.
1: Well, yeah.
2: Huh?
4: You should have seen the way he was dressed.
2: Yeah.
1: Jezebel dress.
4: Yes. He's wearing
1: all that cleavage.
4: Jezebel
2: he
4: dress.
2: Was dressed like
1: all
2: a Jezebel.
1: All that cleavage.
4: Uh-huh.
2: I was dressed like a classy political wife. Okay, Don Winslow said, Obama, $1.7 billion in unfrozen assets of cash for 98% reduction in uranium and limit in enrichment, 3.7%. Trump, $24 billion in unfrozen assets and cash, $300 billion reconstruction fund, lifted sanctions and exchanged for open strait under Iran, Oman control. I mean, we've achieved absolutely nothing, right?
4: Less than we started out with.
1: Exactly.
2: Yeah. Not to mention, they're saying still different things than we are. So nobody knows. No one believes.
4: And nobody told Israel about this.
1: Yeah.
4: It was like, we're not getting out of Lebanon. Hold on.
1: Right.
4: Wait up.
2: Yeah. Oh, this story. Hold, please. Wait. Let me skip ahead. I'm like, this is hard to do. Wow. Israelis from across the political spectrum reacted angrily to news of an interim deal between the U.S. and Iran, calling it a disaster for Israel, directing their fury at one man, Netanyahu. Well, yes. Why don't you get rid of your war criminal? We'll get rid of ours. Critics say the prime minister led Trump into war with Iran while compromising, overpromising what it could achieve. No kidding. They say Netanyahu misjudged Trump's appetite for a protracted conflict. Of course, because he's a coward. Mm-hmm. He always tacos. Like, how Netanyahu wouldn't know that? I have no idea, Jody. It was outflanked by Iran in negotiations, grew increasingly sidelined by the region's other major players. Israel is paying the price of Netanyahu's hubris and blindness and the price of manipulations That he tried to pull on Trump, said former Prime Minister Barak. He said Iran emerged stronger, Israel emerged weaker. That is Netanyahu's strategic responsibility. He failed. He said it's shaping up to be one of the most shocking failures in Israel's foreign and security policy, actually registered in Netanyahu's name. Trump signs an agreement that funnels billions to the Ayatollah's regime, leaves the nuclear infrastructure intact, preserves the ballistic threat as is, and throws a lifeline to the murderous regime in Tehran. How can you possibly have a disaster of this proportion, Jody, where it's a disaster for us, for Israel, for everybody except Iran, who won resoundingly? Fantastic. Trump officials reportedly doubt Iran agreement. Well, this is more leaking because people are trying to distance themselves from this disaster, right? Several high-ranking U.S. officials are privately skeptical of the memo of understanding with Iran. The organization released the text of the memo. Yeah, you know that it would, if it was a great deal, we'd see it,
1: of course,
2: right?
4: Of course.
2: It includes officials who have serious doubt include Marco Rubio, probably running for president, Pete Hegseth, and John Ratcliffe. Oh, wow. When drunky McHegs, really? When keg breath has, thinks your judgment is impaired?
1: Well, he wants to blow things up some more.
2: Yeah. CIA Director Ratcliffe raised serious doubt about Iran's willingness to make nuclear concessions the U.S. is seeking in any final deal. Yeah, no kidding. I mean,
4: this morning at the G7, Trump was asked about, you know, why aren't you releasing the text of it? He said, we want to do it in a more formal setting, and there will be a word-for-word reading of it.
2: Oh, will there be cage matches and motorcycle jumps and stuff like that? Yeah, they need
4: those motorcycles inside that ball.
2: Yeah, they need more of that.
4: Yeah.
2: Mm-hmm. And some pyrotechnics, perhaps?
4: Yeah.
2: Uh-huh. Okay.
4: Large LED screens.
2: But just trust him. What's in there is really a great, fantastic deal.
4: Yeah.
2: Mm-hmm. Art of the deal. Yeah. Mm-hmm. Okay.
8: The art of the deal.
2: Yeah. Oh, you need a guitarist. Yeah, you got to get a guitarist. You can't sign a deal
1: and a
2: without...
1: synth.
2: Oh, is that a synth?
4: It's a synth.
1: Synth drums.
4: There was actually no guitar in
1: there. There was zero guitar. Oh. That was just him singing.
2: Okay. Well, you need one of those things.
4: Well, Kenny Loggins...
1: You need a Kenny Loggins.
4: His voice is a guitar, basically.
2: Yeah. And he may not be available. You have to book him in advance. Okay. For the art of the deal.
4: And got to have fireworks coming out of the end of the neck of the guitar.
2: Same way Erica Kirk grieves. There has to be fireworks and also glitter, glittery pantsuits. Okay.
4: Sequins. Lots of
1: so sequins. Many sequins.
2: Bunk. 46 minutes after the hour, this portion of the show brought to you by me. I'm an unsolicited testimonial to the medical emergency kit.
4: You are.
2: My God. Chris, I talked about this last week when I got sick. I'm telling you, when I had my, fancy doctor back when I made, money.
4: When you had that late night talk show money?
2: Yes, I had the real TV money.
4: Yeah.
2: Yes. But, you can get in to see the doctor right away, or he would just call in a Z-Pack for me because he knew me, blah, blah, blah. I love Kaiser, but as we know, you can't get in right away. And then and I'm in radio and I lost my voice. That's what always happens. It goes to my throat.
4: Kaiser,
2: I sound
4: like
2: a dude.
4: Oh, we-o.
2: How's 2 weeks from now? I'm like, well, I'll be better one way or the other.
4: Better or dead.
2: Right. The Z-Pack always works like magic for me. Erythromycin just, bam, knocks it right out because I need my, voice.
4: Right.
2: Because that's my...
4: Job.
2: Yes. 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
2: I'm 6 months out from.
0: Yeah, so you need this for sure.
2: Definitely.
0: Okay. 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Yay! On loan from the Politics Bar. When I was sick
1: and
0: last
1: every
0: week.
1: Other show.
0: Yeah, mine. Yeah, my voice was lower than Lonnie's.
2: Yeah.
0: The Politics Bar.
2: Yeah, they had a Politics Bar off.
1: Oh,
0: yeah,
1: okay.
0: I won. Okay. Hey, let's listen to some more bull from J.D. Vance, shall we, on this Iran non-deal.
3: All right. Yeah. If you go back to the Obama administration, we never had the direct line. Really, over the past 47 years, we've never had this level of direct connection where the people at the highest levels of the United States government are talking to the people at the highest levels of the Iranian government.
2: Is he talking to the new Ayatollah?
0: Oh, I see. So that's why paying $324 billion as opposed to just unfreezing $1.7 and zero shots fired, zero people killed. That was. So yours is better.
1: Yeah,
0: because some. Mm-hmm. Okay, John says Trump is now hinting we may not know what's in the deal even after it's signed. There's no good reason to do this unless it is wildly vague, which it almost certainly will be, or amounts to a costly and humiliating U.S. surrender, which it almost certainly will be. I think it was Rachel Maddow said when Trump said the only way this war ends is in unconditional surrender, he should have been more specific which country he meant. J.D. Vance.
4: Iranians are saying that they're going to have access to a $300 billion reconstruction fund. True or false?
3: Well, Ed, that's the sort of thing they could have access to, funded by the Gulf Coast Coalition, so long as they honor their end of the obligation.
0: So, yes, the point is.
1: Yes. $300 billion? Yes.
0: By the way, point of order, J.D. Vance. Someone said J.D. Vance promoting his book about finding his way back to faith while helping manage the Situation Room meetings on how to cover up for pedophiles is about as Republican as it gets. Mm-hmm. That's your Republican Party today, in a nutshell. Here it is.
2: Uh-oh.
0: Remember when Donald Trump said the only way this war would end would be unconditional surrender? He maybe should have specified which country he meant by that.
1: Yeah. Oh, who said that?
0: Yeah.
1: Oh, J.D. Vance.
0: No, I just told you Rachel Maddow said it last night. Okay.
1: No, I was just thinking that the Catholic Church does have experience covering up for pedophiles. So.
2: That is true.
1: That is on brand.
2: That is true.
0: Oh, by the way, did you guys see the... Hang on. Hold, please. Hold, please, everybody.
2: Okay. Uh-oh. Huh? Rutabaga.
1: Cheese and crackers.
0: Oh, sorry. Well, you can say actual words and stuff. Oh, here it is.
1: Okay.
0: It's a picture of... Did you see the picture of
1: is that
0: Lindsey,
1: real?
2: Yeah.
0: Lindsey Graham.
1: Is that
0: yes,
1: real?
0: Yes.
1: Yeah,
0: the two UFC fighters.
2: He looks so happy.
0: Yeah, and it says, when Grindr does DoorDash.
1: I'd be happy, too, if I were in the middle of that.
0: It's raining men, hallelujah.
2: Yeah, he's
0: yeah he was at the UFC event, and he was between two shirtless men. I'm totally against his will.
2: His smile was...
0: Yeah.
2: He was
0: so happy. I've never seen him quite
2: he
0: that happy.
2: Very happy.
0: Unless
1: that's because he just got done doing the deed with them.
2: Oh.
0: Unless he's taking away, you know, women's rights.
5: I'd rack balls until the sun came.
1: Rack their balls. That's for damn sure.
0: Wowee. Hack for Reality says Trump called the JCPOA the worst deal ever made for 8 years without being asked what was in it. Yeah, there's the point of journalism. No, not one reporter ever said, really, what's in it? What are the specific things that you don't like that are in the... Mm-hmm. Yeah. Which is lucky because it capped Iran's uranium enrichment, required 24/7 inspections, cut centrifuges by two-thirds, and costs nothing compared to his deal, which costs $332 billion and doesn't address the nuclear program. That's the only thing he was left with, Jody, is going, they wanted a nuke. That's all. They wanted a nuke.
2: Well, they didn't.
0: But that's not not guaranteed in there either.
2: Ooh.
0: So, Karen in Chicago, you're on with Jody. Hello, Karen.
6: Good morning. Yeah, it is maddening. And the mainstream media, they have got to report this with the caveat that they lie about everything. And anybody that is a serious journalist, they should be leaving their corporate gig and joining Joy Reid and Don Lemon, because they are absolutely dropping the ball in their coverage. I mean, some are kind of, you know, are speaking out a little bit, but it's just enough already. This regime, this party does not tell the truth. They would not know the truth if it hit them in the face. And I just want to defend Stephanie. Stephanie, look, when you were doing Jeanine Pirro.
0: Yes.
6: I give you props because you were in character.
0: Yeah.
6: Because I imagine that Jeanine Pirro would not wear underwear either.
0: Yes, yes, I committed, and so did my cooch.
7: Gosh, Vince, the Crash Dummy Museum is something. And to think all this has helped people learn to buckle their safety belts.
8: Yeah, like this. The crypt of Toot Toot Car driving across the common.
7: What's that he's covered in?
8: Looks like a fender. Talk about getting wrapped up in your work.
7: Hey, Vince, out here, the world's first airbag.
8: A fine example of pop art.
7: And look, the Mona Lisa.
8: Yeah, well, crashed into walls long enough, I guess it'll take the smile off anybody's face.
7: Vince, look at this vase covered in tiny dummy drawings. Do you think it's Baroque?
8: Why, did you break it?
7: Hey, Vince, do you think we'll ever end up in a museum?
8: Let's hope, Lair. When everybody in this great country of ours finally learns that buckling up can save their lives, then our job will be done.
7: And with luck, they'll put us here, right next to the Venus with lots of miles on her.
9: A message from the Ad Council.
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11: NBC News Radio, I'm Scott Carr. President Trump is speaking out on the new deal with Iran. He announced the deal as he met with world leaders at the G7 summit in France early today. It's not been released by the White House, but reports say it will open up the Strait of Hormuz and allow for a 60-day window for the U.S. and Iran to strike a long-term deal that curbs Iran's nuclear ambitions. As part of the deal, Vice President J.D. Vance says Iran could get a very significant sanctions relief package, but only if it meets its obligations. Eight people are dead after a B-52 bomber crashed at Edwards Air Force Base in California. We get the latest from Jason Nathanson.
12: Edwards Air Force Base says eight people were on board the B-52 bomber that crashed shortly after takeoff at 11:20 a.m. Monday. And, quote, initial indications are that the crash was not survivable. We're told emergency personnel are on scene and officials are working to account for everyone that was on the plane. The crash is under investigation. No word on the identity of those who are on board. Edwards Air Force Base is about 100 miles north of downtown Los Angeles. I'm Jason Nathanson.
11: The FBI is now leading an investigation into an ICE agent shooting at a van this morning in South Jersey. After initial reports that the van hit the agent as it sped off, police in Stafford Township were no longer saying the agent had been hit by the vehicle, but rather

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0: Millions across the Midwest and Northeast are expected to be pummeled by severe storms this week. Forecasters say the weather threat's expected to start Tuesday with gusty winds and hail set to hit parts of Illinois, Indiana, and Michigan. They say it could impact some major cities like Chicago, Indianapolis, and Detroit. Later in the week, it's expected to move toward New York City, Washington, D.C., and other large East Coast cities. Video posted to X is now showing an F-A-18 Hornet fighter jet crashing into a forest west of Natchez in Washington State. We get more from Brad Ford.
2: Oh, my God!
3: The jet had a trail of smoke as it spiraled into the forest, exploding. The crash sparked a wildfire near Rimrock Lake. The pilot ejected from the jet and was transported to a hospital. Firefighters responded to contain the wildfire that was caused by the explosion. The aircraft was assigned to Marine Aircraft Group 11, 3rd Marine Aircraft Wing at Air Station Miramar in California.
0: Meteorologists say this year's El Nino has already started affecting California, and as Daniel Martindale reports, it's expected it could turn into a record-breaking year.
4: The National Oceanic and Atmospheric Administration's Climate Prediction Center says there's now a 63% chance of El Nino being very strong toward the end of the year, and there's an 88% chance it could at least be strong. Daniel Swain, a UC climate scientist, says something extraordinary could unfold based on the ongoing rapid escalation of conditions in the tropical Pacific combined with global warming. El Nino most often means more frequent and stronger rainfall for California in the winter. It also means warmer water in the ocean. I'm Daniel Martindale.
0: More than half of the workers in the country aged 40 to 60 are caring for a parent while also holding down a job. That's according to Legal Shield data released today. Pressure, it says, is already showing up at work through missed time, getting less done, and people thinking about leaving their jobs. The survey says nearly 40% have cut savings or retirement contributions to help pay for a parent's care. Scott Carr, NBC News Radio.
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7: Psst. Hey, you. Yeah, you. Do you know where you are? Well, you've done it now. You're listening to KCAA Loma Linda, your CNBC news station. So expect the unexpected.

0: gave the president and his acolytes an opportunity to rebut the joyous communion of teamwork that embodied the New York Knickerbockers for a joyless Vegas-style trudge through the People's House, now transformed into a gold-plated pummeling center where the gladiator's god was praised for his forbearance and, of course, nutsack.
1: Shout out to Trump for having the balls to put some shit like this on.
0: And if you were at home watching this, thinking to yourself, is this a parody? Are they filming Idiocracy?

0: next thing you know, they will be branding the cutaways to our country's commander in chief. Monster energy drink? Is that really cool? Are we now just taunting the old man?
1: Yeah, he fell asleep at that and at the G7 while Macron was talking next to him. Okay. By the way, did I miss this one yesterday, Chris? Of all the... there was a lot of idiocracy jokes. It really did look like full-on idiocracy on the front lawn. But a commercial airline pilot has filed aviation safety reports after powerful lighting used during the construction and testing of the UFC octagon grounds showed directly into the cockpit during his nighttime approach into Ronald Reagan.
2: Yeah, he said it was worse than any laser that has been pointed to
1: him. Yes, nearly blinded a pilot flying into Reagan. The pilot described the incident as 10 times worse, right, than any laser illumination event. It's just, the idiocy is just off the charts. And Trump, he started gabbing about his big boy birthday cage fight at the G7, as if we could be more endlessly humiliated on the world stage. He said, it was really exciting. We had one of those incredible evenings in the history of the White House. Maybe more important than the World Cup.
2: No.
1: Oh, my God.
3: Oh, my God.
1: He was speaking directly to Emmanuel Macron, who I can only imagine. Fill in what might be in his thought bubble, Chris. You're
2: en français?
1: Yeah.
4: I know how to say F you in
1: French. All right,
4: don't
1: say that. Okay. All right, don't say that.
2: I can say S in Italian.
4: I had a French exchange student that taught me how to say that. So that's the only thing.
1: I know how to say the S word.
4: Yeah, okay.
1: I'm guessing there was it starts with M.
2: Yes. And learned how to say S face in Italian.
4: M-E-R-D?
1: Yes.
4: Yes.
1: Oui.
4: Yes. Uh-huh.
1: Oui. Yeah.
2: It also means good luck in the theater. You can say it.
4: And if you say poulet, M-E-R-D, that's chicken.
1: Mm-hmm. Oh, okay. Yeah. Fantastic. Okay. I enjoyed Michelle Obama Appreciation Day yesterday. Did you, Jody?
2: Yes.
1: Did you see the fantastic new portrait of the Obamas at the Obama Center? Oh, my God.
4: That opens on Friday, I believe. June
2: 2. I want to say it opens on Thursday.
4: Thursday?
2: I think there might be a private thing on Thursday.
1: But this beautiful Princeton, Harvard-educated, amazing woman. It just, I don't even want to say his name, whoever this gross fighter was. And by the way, first of all, not only did Joe, what's his name, Rogan, smile and say nothing, he has the microphone, they just cut to Trump smirking, right? And of course, the White House doesn't condemn it. Dana White said he didn't approve. I mean, the mildest form of whatever. Oh, I don't approve of him calling Michelle Obama a man. Rogan didn't address the slur in the moment of the or the rest of the night's fights. So Dana White just said, everyone knows my position on free speech, but I hate that kind of nonsense. Oh, well, that'll show him. The UFC president revealed he was beyond disgusted. This was another fighter once, his praise of Adolf Hitler. But he added that he would not be punished because he was just exercising his First Amendment right to free speech. Wow. Weird how it only applies to them and their right-wing hate speech, right? This is Sonny Hostin on this whole thing.
5: I do want to address the derogatory slur made about the former First Lady Michelle Obama, because I think it's important to address. And we won't dignify what was said by repeating it, but you should look it up. And I think the reason that it's important is because for a long time, and the roots are in slavery, black women have been slurred and made to feel that they were unattractive, made to feel that they were masculine, made to feel that they were, they didn't have the femininity that a white woman would have. And so there's this intersectionality between racism and sexism that was on full display at the White House. Mm-hmm. The crowd laughed at the statement, and the President of the United States smirked, and never addressed what was said. That is beneath the dignity of the office of the President of the United States, and it's beneath the dignity of the American people.
1: The White House declined to condemn it and actually just opted to praise him for his victory. I mean, that's exactly where we are, right? And by the way, as we keep saying, Jody, it's not only racist and sexist, it's transphobic, and she's not trans. It's like this whole campaign against Taylor Rico is he's gay and he's vegan. Of which he's neither.
2: And who cares if
1: but
2: he were?
1: None of us on the left think any of those are slurs, by the way.
2: Yeah.
1: being trans or vegan or gay or whatever. And it's just, but that's how like nasty, like name calling grade schooler bullies they've all become. Charlamagne.
4: Unfortunately, that sort of thing lands with a large chunk of people.
1: I don't think so. Compared to if you're like, polling in Texas has Tallarico 8 points ahead.
4: Right, right. We'll see what the effect of the cumulative effect of all
2: I
4: of that.
2: I think people that are affected by that probably aren't going to vote for Tallarico anyway.
1: Yeah. People think that's clever. Charlamagne the God on this.
6: All you do when you bring the Obamas up is remind people of what is currently missing from the White House. Okay, see, the Obamas set a standard for decency and class and poise and intelligence in the White House. Okay, that no longer exists now. All right, you didn't have to agree with the Obamas politically to recognize that they were a masterclass in dignity. All right, truly grace under fire. Now that bar is in hell. Okay, Satan and his demons use that bar to limbo.
1: Yeah.
4: Why don't you have music playing underneath you when you talk?
1: Yeah, Bella, I'd be cool. I'd sound way cooler, wouldn't I, when I mispronounce Algae?
7: Why'd you say that, Chris?
4: I mean, if Charlamagne the God can have it, why can't you?
1: Yeah.
4: Oh, the look I just got from Bella.
2: You know better.
1: Something to up my aura and my riz, Bella. Come on.
7: Chris.
4: Are we going to have words after
7: this? We're going to have words at the break.
2: She needs to save her voice.
1: One thing lost in all this is I did not realize how much of a douche canoe the Pope's brother is. Mm-hmm. Pope Leo's MAGA brother attended the White House cage match. Mm-hmm. Wow. Can I just say, Jody, there's one in every family. Mm. Pope Leo's MAGA brother, beloved by Trump, got an invite to his the UFC. He has repeatedly praised Trump in online posts, applauding his attacks on the trans community as Jesus would. Mm-hmm. And the Democratic Party once even shared a video that referred to former House Speaker Nancy Pelosi as a that would be the C word.
4: Mm-hmm.
1: Wow, he's not quite as Jesus-y as his brother,
2: not even
1: I guess.
2: Close.
1: Huh? This ingratiated him enough with the calling Nancy Pelosi the C word is what got him an invite to the Freedom 250. Wow. Jody, I know you're going to agree with me on here. This is what real entertainment is. Us children of the 70s. Not that mess, whatever that was on the White House lawn.
4: You were almost born in the 50s. Come on.
8: I was not almost born in the 50s.
1: Okay.
4: You were 3 years removed from the 50s.
1: Anyway, Jody, who knows I was born in?
2: 1981.
1: Thank you very much.
4: Oh, Lord. Still going with that?
2: I'm older than she is. I remember
1: things. I need things to... to distract me and warm my cockles during this complete show of a timeline we're running through. Mike posts, Donnie and Marie cover Steely Dan with the help of a bunch of dancers on ice skates.
4: We were watching that before you came down the stairs.
2: I remember that.
4: God.
1: The 70s were like a coke-infused fever dream.
2: Yep.
1: And it was lovely.
2: I remember that show vividly. Expensive. Their openings were expensive.
1: Which Steely Dan song were they covering?
4: Here.
2: Reeling in the...

0: what? I should have ended my career when I got to sing Yo-Yo with Donnie on the Oxygen Network. It was the highlight
1: you
0: of my
1: have been
0: life.
1: On ice skates.
2: Yes.
1: Oh, but there are people ice skating all around them while they're singing
2: every opening.
0: Yeah, Bella, why don't we have skaters? Why don't we have skaters and why don't we have music behind me?
3: Oh, my gosh. The only thing I know about Donnie and Marie is that they were on the side of the Flamingo at Las Vegas.
1: That's right. They had the Donnie and Marie show.
3: And I had no clue who the hell they were.
1: Yeah.
0: She's also lovely. She's
1: awesome.
0: Also very nice.
3: I was a child, and I was always so annoyed seeing them on that. Like, I don't know who they are.
0: Donnie and Marie's super nice.
1: They had
2: an opening.
1: Right. They had all on ice. They had a variety show in the 70s, in the late 70s.
0: Yeah. And remember we did a bit Stephanie on Ice where we were all on ice skates. You remember that?
1: Stephanie on Ice might be in the computer. God. It's one of the old
0: it's one of our old ideas.
1: Yeah.
0: Didn't work either.
1: It's called Stephanie on Ice.
0: Huh. Okay.
2: Yeah, they always open the show on ice, Bella.
0: All right.
2: It was hilarious.
0: All I remember is you crashing into the boards. It was funny. Okay.
1: I'm clumsy.
0: All right. This is a picture of him in France, Jody. At the G7 with Macron, says he's about to fall asleep standing up. Aw, like in Brokeback Mountain. Aw. He's probably picturing a UFC fighter behind him holding him.
1: What? Brokeback Mountain?
0: Yeah. Also, his handshake is obviously off. It looks like he had a stroke to me. I am convinced of it. I hate to, I don't mean to make everybody super happy in the morning, but JoJo from Jurors keeps posting that he is dying. Jeez, I think in the middle of a bunch of cover-ups at the same time, but he looks extremely unwell.
2: I don't remember anybody falling asleep standing
1: up in Brokeback Mountain. Have you seen that movie?
0: Yes. In Brokeback Mountain. He falls asleep. Jake Gyllenhaal falls asleep in Heath Ledger's arms.
3: I don't think
0: after a long night
1: in
0: the past.
1: No, they don't fall asleep. No, they just hug.
0: He says you're falling asleep on your feet like a horse. Oh, my God.
3: He's not
0: the movie.
3: Actually falling asleep.
0: Yes, he is. He was all up all night in the pasture with the sheep, Jody. Is right?
2: Okay, I need to rewatch the movie because I don't.
0: And he's holding him, and he's starting to fall. He's like, "Oh, look, you're falling asleep like a horse on your feet."
3: That is not the main thing that I think is remembered.
1: That's not what I took away from that movie.
0: Okay, he looks like he's falling asleep on his feet.
2: Was he embracing Macron at the time?
1: The thing I took away from that movie is that spit makes you do amazing things.
0: You are a filthy homo.
1: What?
3: That movie is beautiful.
1: It is beautiful.
0: Thank you.
1: Yeah, thank you.
0: And the falling asleep in his arms is a beautiful scene.
3: Oh my!
0: All right, someone's calling from a wind tunnel, and I can't take it. Boy, this show is an uphill slog for me.
3: I found Steph,
0: get is pushback.
3: I found Steph on ice voice parts, and it's 2 minutes long.
1: That's probably not it.
0: No, that's not it.
1: That's what I found. Let's probably not play that because we don't know what we said during the work session.
3: Uh-huh.
0: The work parts, probably. Yeah. Not good for us working, continuing to work.
1: Well, drink parts.
0: Jim in New York. Hi, Jim.
4: Hey, so one thing, Marie Osmond, I do see her now doing pharma ads, and she looks pretty good, though. I don't know how
0: she's beautiful. She looks great. Yeah.
4: Yeah, and also one thing on Carol Burnett, I know I'm going to digress from my original point. When I was a little kid, I think I caught the tail end of the CBS, when it was on CBS before it went on syndication, but I do remember watching her, not really knowing the meaning of a lot of the skits that they used to do back then, but I remember just laughing because of her facial expression. She did one bit making fun of Rebecca, the movie Rebecca.
2: Oh, that's a great
4: And I didn't know anything about Hitchcock, but her facial expression just made me laugh, and I was like maybe six at the time. So
0: Jim, that is a good point.
4: She's cut across.
0: Yeah, her humor was, we miss that these days. Her humor was so universal. It just worked. No matter what your age was or
1: funny faces
0: politics
1: alone, you didn't even have to speak English.
0: Yeah,
1: to
0: just her physical comedy. Yeah. I mean, he's probably right. At certain when you were, on the younger end, you probably didn't get what movies all those references were to or whatever. But you did. Well, you're a little Hollywood kid.
1: You lived
2: I'm
1: with
2: weird.
1: Her, so.
0: You were probably ice skating with Donnie and Marie every weekend.
2: No, my ice skating days are well behind me.
0: Okay. All right. Your boyfriend, Charlie Pierce, coming up bottom of the hour. Then we got Stephen Beschloss and Mike Nellis 20 minutes after the hour. This portion of the show brought to you by Cozier's. Okay, I am in my lavender short sleeve Cozier of pajamas now. I like to keep people apprised of my
2: wardrobe. I'm glad you do.
0: My eleganza wardrobe. 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
6: She's a liar. She's a dingbat. She is an attention strumpet.

0: Well, I am here with Peter Galluli, the CEO of The Wellness Company. This is a very exciting. I just filled out my form, Peter. I'm so excited. Tell us about The Wellness Company.
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2: 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LOL. Well, AISI, it was NBD.
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0: It is the Stephanie Miller Show. You know how, Jody, you got to find your joy wherever you can. I shared with you because you are like a Disney princess and you love all creatures, including Bonnie and Clyde, who strike curious poses because they feel the heat between you and me. I showed you, I am on my, one of my umbrellas in my on my front deck. I have a bird nest with two baby birds in it.
1: That's adorable.
2: Little baby eggs?
0: No, there's little birds.
3: They're
1: fledglings.
0: Yeah. I could end up like Suzanne Plouchette, but right now
1: no,
0: it's
1: cute. You
0: could
1: end up like Snow White.
0: Yes.
3: You could end up like Jackie and Shadow.
1: Right.
0: Or like Lily Tomlin when I'm putting skinny and sweet in
1: Luna's
0: your coffee.
1: Luna's almost flying.
3: Yeah.
1: Hmm? Luna's this close to flying right now.
0: Okay. Speaking of your joy, they especially congregate on Twitter, just like... Just people that hate everything. Like, I usually just post stuff, things that bring me joy. Bike rides, my girlfriend, my whatever. And, like, the majority of people are lovely. And there's people that are just a-holes. Like, someone said, the way I hate Zoran Mondani with every fiber of my being, his fake smile makes me puke. And it's a picture of him smiling. Mm-hmm. And someone said Republicans have such extreme Zoran derangement syndrome that they're now mad at him for smiling. Uh-huh. I mean, I was watching this joyous video of Kamala Harris at the Abbey, you know, celebrating. And I was remembering, I wore my, say it to my face, remember? Mm-hmm. But smile, her laugh, her something. Like, what is wrong? What's wrong with your life that you have to randomly go online?
3: I hope she enjoyed their $27 drinks.
0: Oh, someone's got an issue.
3: I'm not a fan of the
0: Abbey. They wouldn't be $27 if she was president. Joyless. And someone just said joyless people are angry at others for being happy humans. It's really true.
1: It's true.
0: If you point at, you know, you realize you post anything that's just joyful. And I don't get with MAGAs. We keep saying, Jody, they control everything. What are you so mad about? Why do you feel the need to be so mean and personal to everybody online, right? That's why. I just was saying, Jody, that I love Hunter Biden. God bless him with zero F's left to give.
1: I think he's great.
0: I love his honesty. I love his authenticity. I mean, we talked to Mike Nellis about it last week, but resonating politically because that's the way Democrats should be fighting, and he's resonating a lot with the recovery. There are a lot of addicts that are saying, you're really helping me with my recovery with his...
1: Well, and some of the MAGAs that go after him when he responds, they end up liking him.
0: Yes, that's what the article is about
1: definitely
0: how...
1: doing something right.
0: There are actual MAGA fans that went to attack him, and because of his response, turned around and were like, you know, mm-hmm. I'm just saying, he's been through it, you know?
1: Yeah.
0: And anyway. All right. Personality of Colt said, let's put it this way. If you're not getting the details of the memorandum with Iran from the U.S., it's because the deal is very, very bad for the U.S. No kidding. And Isaiah said, watching Trump waddle around the G7 is just a pathetic sight to see. Dude clearly doesn't know where he is or what's going on. All of this just hours after he got fleeced by Iran.
1: Yep.
0: And then here's one. Trump just hit another historic humiliation. 80% disapproval on gas prices. Harry Enten confirmed Trump is the only president to ever reach that level.
1: Carter didn't. Yay, he's number one.
0: Yay. 29 minutes after the hour. Charlie Pierce next.

0: It's Thursday night, and you're grabbing drinks with some friends. Started off with a pitcher for the table, which quickly becomes two. There's pool. And there's the photo booth.
1: All right, everybody, squeeze in. Say cheese!
0: Followed naturally by an order of wings. And another.
1: Can we get some extra ranch sauce?
0: Then there's the ceremonial nightcap.
1: So what are we doing this weekend?
0: And lastly, it's back to the car, which, if you're buzzed...
2: 6-8-8-10-4.
0: Could be the most expensive night of your life. 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
3: And now a weather update. 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

0: billionaires are the parasites. They are the moochers. They are the welfare queens. They are the liars. They are the cheaters. They are the ones who are getting the tax breaks and the subsidies as regular people get screwed. But instead of blaming them, you blame a brown-skinned immigrant who gets, like, the tiniest bit of government welfare, if any at all. Like, what a f***ing sick joke. These people are just racist. Let's just call it what it is. They're just racist, just like Elon Musk.
1: Yeah. Thank you.
2: Kyle Kalinske. All right. Oh, look, your boyfriend's here.
3: There's only one man now that understands. And that's the author of Idiot America.
2: Pierce. Charlie Pierce, political columnist for Esquire.com.
4: Why is everybody always laughing with me?
3: Hi, Charlie.
2: Hi.
5: Hey, what a weekend.
2: Is that, I was going to say, you wrote a piece about the UFC thing. Is that sport? Is it sporting the sport? Is it a sport? I guess it's a sport.
6: It's a sport. It's a sport more than wrestling, other than, you know, pro wrestling.
5: Yeah.
6: True.
5: Yeah, it's a blood sport, but it's a sport, yeah.
2: You wrote it. You said the headline. I'm starting to think the whole White House UFC fight was all just a weird crypto scam. Yep. It's always a grift. Right at the end of the day.
5: Oh yeah, then apparently they were going to pay the fighters in world financial crypto, which is of course the Trump boys crypto thing.
2: Yep. Right. Well, you know, and by the way, we were saying yesterday, Charlie, before, you know, people start calling us like snotty, like coastal elites, only 16% of Americans thought it was appropriate at the people's house.
5: It was a freak show, really.
2: Yeah.
5: I mean, it was a carnival midway.
2: Yeah.
5: And now we're apparently going to have another one on the 4th of July.
2: Oh, God.
6: On the White House lawn again?
5: No, on the mall.
6: Okay.
2: Oh, God.
5: If they can get all the green stuff out of the reflecting pool. I refer to it as green stuff, by the way, because I'm not getting into this whole algae thing.
6: Algae? Yeah, that's not algae.
2: I was used to Menendi. The plural Menendez brothers were Menendi.
6: Menendi,
2: as you recall.
6: Okay.
2: So, Charlie, you said that woke back.
5: Boy, there's a blast from the past.
7: No kidding.
5: We've gone through about 15 lawyers.
6: Yeah, who's next? Leslie Abramson on the show?
2: Yes, you wrote, that woke bastard the atmosphere joined up with that soy boy the weather so that the fake news weather channel could report some fake news because everyone and everything except the Rapid Response 47 crew have Trump derangement syndrome. I mean, you can't write this or attacking the weather channel.
5: They were ripping the weather channel.
2: Right.
5: For predicting the weather.
2: And thank you for the advice. You said don't read the comments to the Twitter poster. You will fill your pockets with rocks and hurl yourself into the sea. Okay.
6: Wow.
2: I was just talking about how mean people are on Twitter. I was like, yes, it's
6: true. That was a Virginia Woolf reference. Holy cow.
5: Yes.
2: That
5: Jesuit education was not lost on me, Christopher.
6: There you go.
2: Charlie, it doesn't surprise me, but I thought it was kind of sad, but with the 250th anniversary coming up, is pride in being an American plummets a new NBC poll. I mean, it doesn't surprise me. Americans have a bleak outlook on the nation's future ahead of the 250th birthday, with most saying the U.S. has already seen its best days. A record low number say they are extremely proud to be American. So just 52% say they have very little confidence or none at all in the federal government. I mean, the damage he's done, right? Just nationally and internationally.
5: I'm not proud of the people who are still proud of being American.
2: Yeah.
5: You know, I'm really not. I don't think they're sending us their best people.
2: Yes. Just 33% say they're extremely proud to be an American. I mean, you know, it's how what Trump has done. You just look at him at the G7 and we're just endlessly humiliated.
5: I'm afraid he's just going to melt.
2: Yeah. Yeah.
5: Right there in his chair. Just.
2: Well, he's now fallen asleep at a Knicks game, a UFC fight.
5: He fell asleep at the UFC thing.
2: And the G7, yes, all three. Yeah. He's barely ever on camera without falling asleep, right?
5: Well, at this point, yeah. I mean, of course, I sort of cut him some slack for falling asleep at the G7 because I probably would, too.
6: I would, too. Yeah.
5: Oh, God, not Macron again. Wake me when it's time for lunch.
2: But yeah, the UFC fight, he's literally 3 feet away of thousands of people screaming.
6: He's getting sweated on.
2: Yes.
5: Yeah, but he's loving that. Are you kidding?
6: Ugh.
5: You know he was loving being around all those half-naked men.
2: By the way, did you...
5: Not
2: speaking
5: that there's
2: of,
5: anything wrong with that.
6: No.
2: To your point about the grifting in this event, so this story was everywhere. Former UFC star Daniel Cormier, I don't know who any of these people are, appeared to post and then delete screenshots which purported to show Eric Trump straight up asking him if any of the White House fights were rigged. This is just a complete family of con artists and grifters. And he said, I'm probably going to get a lot of flack for bringing this to light. However, I refuse to stay silent. I will not tolerate this type of insider behavior. And so it's the whole text chain between him and Eric Trump, where he's obviously asking for insider information to bet on these fights, right?
5: Oh, yeah, absolutely.
2: Yeah.
5: Absolutely. You know, who is the guy, by the way, who threw up the weigh-in?
6: Oh, on the Lincoln
7: same guy,
6: Memorial?
7: The guy that called,
5: yeah,
7: that
5: called
2: Michelle
5: Memorial.
2: Obama a man. Yeah. The same guy.
6: Was it the same guy?
7: Yeah.
6: Oh,
7: jeez.
5: He's probably the first guy over the age of three who's thrown up at the Lincoln Memorial.
6: I think you're right.
7: Probably.
2: God. But this text chain is extraordinary. And then, of course, they both, you know, because I'm sure he got death threats, is scared to death. They both, like, said, oh, this is fake. But the screenshots were there. Eric Trump, anything you can tell me about the fighters tomorrow? Who you got winning? You placing any bets? Are any of the fighters injured that you know of? Then he finally said, I'll just cut to the chase. Are any of the fights tomorrow rigged? I've been eyeing the Lopez fight. I think an upset wouldn't be too unrealistic.
6: Oh,
2: and two dollar signs. Cormier says, no, none of our fights are rigged. And honestly, I'm appalled you would even ask me something like that. Well, I mean, this whole family, just grifters.
5: There's absolutely not. I mean, it's like a family of wolves.
2: Yeah,
5: I mean, it really is. I mean, you get a family of wolves together and you throw a side of beef in the middle and watch them go to town. And I'm not going to pursue this metaphor anymore.
2: Thank you.
6: Yeah.
5: Because it's about to go off the cliff. But I mean, there's no conscience among them at all, any of them.
2: Yeah. Charlie, let's talk about this Iran deal. So Senator Murphy accused Trump of surrendering to Iran, which he did, with his current peace agreement to end the conflict, but added he was glad the president was waving the white flag. He said, who knows if there'll be a final agreement, but if there is, two things will be true at the same time. A, it's essentially a surrender to Iran, and B, we should be glad about it because every day this insane illegal war continues, we get weaker. I mean, we always knew this was going to happen. He's just going to declare victory no matter what happens. But this is quite clearly a spectacular loss.
5: It's a spectacular failure.
2: Yeah.
5: I mean, because in 60 days, we're going to be right back where we were.
2: Yeah. I mean, I just, this one. Remember when Barack Obama was accused of, quote, sending planes of money to Iran? Everything is in projection with the GOP responding to the Post. So they spent $50 billion to destroy Iran and are giving them $300 billion to rebuild.
5: Yes.
2: Our money. Yeah.
5: Because that's all going to go to fountains and stripper pools.
2: Yeah.
5: When they build Trump Plaza, Tehran.
2: Here's someone put it so that people can see in visual terms. There's Trump. There's Obama. Right. With the stacks of cash. Obama's $1.7 billion was a release of Iranian assets that had been frozen under sanctions. That release of Iran's own money followed 3 years of negotiations to arrive at a deal to put strict limits on Iranian production of nuclear materials. Trump ripped up that deal. Trump's $300 billion is released with no agreement in place to limit nuclear production. I mean, it really is extraordinary. And what's your take on what's going to happen Friday or not?
5: Well, I mean, he's going to sign something Friday, and he's going to sign the Memorandum of Understanding, and nothing's going to change very much. I mean, it's, you know, the strait may open up for a while, and some Navy ships may be pulled away from, you know, the ports, and then for 60 days we'll wait, and he'll hope that everybody's forgotten about it, and then nothing will happen.
2: Right. Yeah.
5: I mean, and there's not a word in there about... You know, it's all wishful thinking on the nuclear program.
2: Thank you. It's a pastiche of notions.
6: That's exactly what it is.
2: Yes, Senator Whitehouse said, if they're spinning the Iran deal without showing any text, it's a pretty good sign it's worse than Obama's Iran nuclear deal. And one more. Historians are going to have a hard time explaining how we won the war on day one, and 100 days later we paid them $300 billion to stop fighting. I mean...
6: Well, he's over there right now telling the G7, oh, just wait until Friday when I show you part two of the deal.
2: Okay. Charlie, I was saying it's quite extraordinary to everyone in Israel and the United States both hate, right?
6: And Iran. Israel and Iran hate.
5: The first guy out of the box with doubts about this was Lindsey Graham.
2: Uh-huh. Yeah. Yeah.
5: I mean, how bad is that?
2: And how long has it been since he's been in a box? Now, Ben, what?
6: Stephanie Louise Miller.
5: I understand that. I got that reference.
6: Uh-huh.
2: Ben Shapiro called the plan photo op at the signing of the memorandum between U.S. and Iran in Switzerland a horrible idea. He said the president seems to be treating it like the deal's complete, which, again, is not the case. I'd be a lot more comfortable if I knew what the hell was in the deal, because we're hearing very, very different things from both sides here. I mean, we were just talking about Hannity just invited a general on and then yanked the interview the minute he talked, started telling the truth about what a disaster.
5: Yeah, I hate to say it, but I trust the Iranians.
2: Yeah.
5: I really do.
2: I mean, isn't that unbelievable that you like, oh, well, Trump's a liar, so we'll wait to see what they say. I mean,
5: yeah.
2: So Fox News contributor Mark Thiessen called the Trump administration's plan to establish a $300 billion reconstruction fund for Iran a disaster. He said $300 billion to Iran under any circumstances is a disaster, like offered the Marshall Plan to rebuild Germany while the Nazis were still in power.
7: Just coming after me.
2: Oh,
6: that's me. Sorry.
2: Okay. Thank you. I've never seen it. It's being condemned across Fox to the Democratic aisle, across the aisle to Democrats,
5: yeah,
2: to Israel.
5: Yeah, when you've lost, Mark Thiessen, torture boy, you've alienated the more sadistic wing of the Republican Party, too. I mean, there's nobody left except for his family.
2: Right. Charlie, J.D. Vance confirms the $300 billion reconstruction fund. They're going to try to play this too cute, aren't they? They're going to try to say, oh, it's not our money. It's, what did he say? It's the sort of thing they have access to as long as they honor their entity obligation. The Iranian system will overemphasize the benefits Iran gets while underemphasizing all the things they had to concede. Well, they didn't have to concede anything.
5: I'm not entirely sure they conceded anything, no.
2: Yeah.
5: And of course, Bibi Netanyahu is off on his own. He's on his own string again.
2: Yeah.
5: And he's not paying attention to anything that's going on in Iran. He's got his businesses in Lebanon right now.
2: Right. Right. Yeah. No, we just did a story on how everyone in Israel is furious with him. Over this.
5: Oh, yeah.
2: He obviously, dog walked Trump into this by overpromising stuff that was never going to happen, right?
5: Right, absolutely. And he recognized the sucker when he saw one.
2: Now, Charlie, you remember Watergate.
5: Vividly.
2: Caroline says, if you want this to be your Watergate moment, New York Times, release the recordings from the Situation Room. Blow the lid off this whole thing. What are you waiting for?
8: Yeah.
5: Well, they're waiting for their book deal to expose. I mean, this is one of the problems with access journalism.
2: Mm-hmm.
5: You get your book deal, so you have to sit on the news.
2: Yeah.
5: Even St. Bob Woodward did that. I mean, it's revolting, but that's the way it is. I am dying to hear those tapes, though.
2: Yeah, I know.
5: Because it must be, there must be hysteria.
2: Yeah, yeah.
5: Excuse me.
2: Oh, are you okay?
5: Yeah, I'm fine.
2: Oh.
5: I'm sort of on vacation, so I'm...
2: Oh, all right.
6: Okay.
2: Well, I will leave you, sir, to your vacation.
5: No,
2: but...
5: no, it's fine. But
2: it's nowhere...
5: If it's time for me to go, then it's time for me to go.
2: Yes, it is.
5: Don't you have like 33 more guests today? Or?
2: Yes, I have.
6: You're the first guest of the week, though.
2: Yes. All right. We love you, Charlie. We'll see you next week.
5: I love Pride of Place. Goodbye. Yes.
6: Bye. Thanks, Charlie.
2: 47 minutes after the hour, this portion of the show brought to you by Quince and Mackett Tops. You know, in overemphasizing the tops, they also have cute bottoms.
6: Bottoms.
2: And my God, they have like linen pants. Yes, I know you do, Chris. 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
3: Aw, thanks. 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

0: Yow.
1: It's my only musical rule, Jody. Any song with the word yow in it is automatically.
0: Chicken down now.
1: Good.
0: Chicken down now.
1: Prove me wrong. Okay. We have Stephen Beschloss and Mike Nellis all coming up on the Big Shoe. Dwayne in Livermore. Or, am I saying that right?
0: Livermore.
2: California.
1: Yeah. Hi, Dwayne.
3: Hey, good morning.
1: Good morning.
3: I'm not a progressive, but I am a concerned independent, and I had a comment on the MOU that is purportedly being used for this diplomacy with Iran. And I'm kind of surprised to hear an MOU being used. These are, like, really old kind of agreements. Generally, they're used for just, like, sales.
4: Well, Trump is a really old man, so he's going to use old man phrases.
0: People use it for beginning negotiations for entertainment as well, MOUs.
1: Yes.
0: Yeah.
1: Yes.
3: Yeah, but they're not legally binding, though,
0: no,
3: right?
0: They're not.
1: No, it's not what's the word, deal?
0: No.
1: It's a memorandum of a continuation of a bunch of notions.
0: Right.
3: Exactly. So basically anybody could walk away from it.
0: Right.
4: Totally.
1: Right. Okay. All right.
0: That turned out better than we all thought.
1: Yeah. That's why I got out early.
0: And I didn't have to yell.
1: Before it took a turn.
4: Whenever someone says, yeah, I stumbled upon your show.
1: I'm a conservative independent.
0: Oh, no, I yelled last week.
1: Oh, you did. Oh, but you did great. She did great. She ripped someone a new one with facts.
0: And I didn't even swear.
4: Wow.
1: Well, what was it? Someone was trying to mansplain to us.
5: No, this guy came on and he was saying that he basically was trying to tell us that inflation wasn't actually as bad as it is.
1: Right.
0: It was worse Biden's under Biden.
1: He was trying to explain how, the 2.9 that Biden left was worse than the 4.2
5: so Jody,
1: we have now.
5: So Jody, you know, went off on him, rightfully so, because he was wrong. And then I got really, really mad because Trader Joe's. And
1: Yeah, we have an angry Vagenda of Manicide when you're not here.
0: Yeah.
5: I got mad I said that conservatives are trying to convince me that the same amount of groceries I buy at Trader Joe's was not $100 cheaper when I was in college versus what it is now.
1: Yeah, we're an angry pack of female Wolverines when MAGA men call in when you're gone. Okay.
4: Trader Joe's still has the best prices on coffee, though.
5: Yes, they do.
1: Oh, someone wants to mail you taco spice from somewhere.
0: Oh, that's sweet.
1: Yeah. Oh, Portland, because it's a lot cheaper there.
4: Well, okay. I went to a different supermarket yesterday, and taco spice was like $1.89 there.
0: Oh, wow.
4: So, yeah, this Ralph's down the street is just crazy expensive.
5: This area, area is really bad.
4: Yeah.
0: Don't go to
5: the Kelsey's.
0: Yes.
5: Don't go to Kelsey's.
1: I went to the, just because I just need a couple things, so I went to the one.
4: The super there. Bougie one.
5: Lazy Acres. Like, mm-hmm.
1: And I've been super craving sushi, so I got from the Poke Bar.
5: Oh,
1: I literally, I'm telling you, like, this much.
4: Yeah.
1: I got I'm telling you, like a teaspoon of the salmon poke. It was like $3 of what? It's like one bite.
0: Don't go to the Ralph's on Coldwater and Ventura. That's a pricey neighborhood.
4: Yeah.
1: Okay, got it.
5: Yeah. This neighborhood is pricey.
1: Speaking of numbers, someone posted the 28% of people who still support this are gone. They might as well be on Neptune. No remotely sane or decent person can look at what just happened and not be embarrassed for our country. We've got trailer trash brawls, WWE-style interviews on the White House lawn now. Josh Hokett called Michelle Obama a man, and Joe Rogan just smiled, and Paramount let it air like it was normal. How much lower are we going to allow these literal degenerates to drag us all? It just was a... Okay. Someone else said Josh Hokett using a mic on the White House lawn to call Michelle Obama a man is disgusting, racist, misogynistic, transphobic, pathetic. And, of course, just Trump just sat there smirking because this is exactly the kind of cruelty and humiliation politics he loves, a disgrace to the country, a disgrace to the White House.
0: Did you see that an announcer referred to Melania as First Lady Ivanka?
1: Oh, dear. Mm-hmm. Oh, by the way, our friend Noel Kassler, who knows a thing or two about a thing or two.
4: Uh-huh. He worked
1: He's
4: with Trump
1: told
4: directly.
1: A lot of stories on... Pardon?
4: He worked with Trump directly on The Apprentice.
1: Yes. A lot of stories about a lot of Trump grossness before. This one, I had not heard. I will tell you when we come back. Get ready to hurl. Okay. And also Stephen Beschloss.

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3: 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And I'll play my interview that I did with Rosie O'Donnell. And Larry Holmes, boxing great Larry Holmes, speaks about aliens being on this planet. 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
1: It is Controlled Chaos, KCAA, 1050 AM, 106.5 FM in the Inland Empire. Good morning, everybody. It's Gary Glover here on a hot, sweltering Tuesday. Oh, my God. Oh. Lord, why do you make me stay here another summer in the Coachella Valley? Why, Lord? Just asking. I'm just asking you. I'm just asking.
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1: Yeah. So I woke up around 7 o'clock this morning, and I have a thermometer outside. By the way, it's in the shade. It's not even in the sun. And it was 90 degrees at 7 in the morning. It's just the start. You got the rest of June, July, August, September, and parts of October. That's 4 months of this crap. 120 days. I call it the 100 days of hell, but maybe it's along the lines of 120, 130 days. So just try to stay cool. If you're out there driving to work or what,

said it last year that I would be laughing at this time last year, and a year later I'm still here. Oh Lord. Oh Lord. At least people are looking at my pad and checking it out. They're liking it. They're just not buying it. I think thank God the hopefully, because Donald Trump's been talking about this for the last month and a half, that the war with Iran was coming to an end, but it actually seems like they signed an agreement, and they're going to go to Switzerland on Friday to formally sign the agreement. I guess J.D. Vance is going to be there, maybe Trump. And oil prices will go down. Energy prices will go down. Let's hope mortgage rates go down. Food prices go down. Gas prices go down. Rent goes down. We need everything to go down because the American people are just getting bombed. It's crazy. It's crazy. So hopefully things are going to turn. The worm is turning. I really do believe the worm is turning. And I know my life is going to be completely different a year from now. If I have to sell it for a lot less, I will. I mean, I've got it like one of the lowest prices. It's under what property in California, a two-bedroom apartment with two baths, for under $300,000. Mine's at $299,000, okay? And it's got like a private area. It's like isolated. It's secluded. It's nice. Please, somebody buy the damn thing for me. I've actually asked my friends, you want to buy a condo right now? So on today's show, hey, I did find the clip. Yesterday I was talking about UFOs for a little bit and Disclosure Day. I want to take my mom to the movie theater to see Disclosure Day, Steven Spielberg's new movie. And Spielberg came out in an interview and said that he does believe aliens have been on this planet. Well, I found the clip of boxing heavyweight great Larry Holmes and I discussing aliens. Now, I didn't find the original one where he said he was an alien, but we spoke a couple times in the, I think it was 2017, 2018, and I found a clip where he's actually talking about aliens. Yes, we're talking about aliens and how we are aliens. Him and I are aliens, along with, I think, Mary Tunga was there too. So we'll play that clip. Also, Rosie O'Donnell, one of my favorite people. You know, like I said many times, Donald Trump and I have like three things in common that I can think of. We love beautiful women. Well, actually, we have four things. We love sports. We love golf. And we hate Rosie O'Donnell. So Rosie O'Donnell, I interviewed Rosie O'Donnell probably 20 years ago at this Nip and Tuck. Remember the show Nip and Tuck? It was a show about plastic surgery. And they were doing the premiere at Paramount Studios, of all places. And I was on the red carpet, and Rosie O'Donnell came down the red carpet and totally just blasted me. And I'll play that interview after the break, because it's funny as hell. I mean, it's just so crazy how crazy this woman is. And I guess her craziness has funneled down to her kids. Because I did not know this, but her daughter is in prison. So Rosie O'Donnell, you're talking about me having the look of evil in my eyes and that I want to do harm in life. Look what you did to your effing kid. I mean, she's in prison. So let me read this story and then we'll take a break. And then I'll play that that interview I did with Rosie O'Donnell. It's insane. I didn't even ask her any bad questions. All I asked her is she was friends with Howard Stern, which she is. Now, she wasn't back then, but she is now, and it's so bizarre how she just went off on me and tried to get me thrown out of the red carpet event. The cats at Paramount did not throw me out, because actually Howard had a show on FX called Son of a Beach, and they knew who I was. They're like, nah, we're not going to throw him out. What'd he say? Nothing. I didn't say anything. So let me read the story about Rosie O'Donnell's daughter being in prison, and then I'll play the interview where Rosie O'Donnell totally rips on me for absolutely no reason. Rosie O'Donnell's daughter, Chelsea O'Donnell, was arrested multiple times in 2024 and later sentenced to prison in October after her probation was revoked. So she did something again stupid. She was on probation, and then she broke her probation. Now she's back.

0: in prison. She was arrested three times on felony charges. Three times on felony charges, including neglecting a child, possession of methamphetamine, and bail jumping. In November of 2024, she faced additional charges such as possession of methamphetamine, narcotic drugs, and resisting or obstructing a police officer. Chelsea, 28, she's only 28. Chelsea, 28, at the time of her sentencing, is serving time in a Wisconsin prison. Rosie O'Donnell, 64, she's my age. Rosie O'Donnell and I are the same age. Oh, my God. I mean, she looks like she's 74 or 84. She looks like a fat, she looks like half squirrel, half pig, half man. Can you do that? Half squirrel, half pig, half man? Yeah. At least in my world, you can. Chelsea, at the time of her sentence, like I said, she's serving a Wisconsin prison. Rosie O'Donnell, 64, visited her daughter in June of 2026. Yeah, just recently, last week. That's why I got the story. Sharing the experience in a poem and Instagram post. This is kind of funny. The visit was meant to last 4 hours, but was cut short by a tornado warning. God likes you too, you fat pig. Rosie described Chelsea as healthy calm in her green uniform and expressed pride in the reunion despite the emotional weight. Chelsea is the mother of four children. This woman has four children. She's got four kids, and she's doing meth and jumping bail and hitting a cop? Wow, you really raised your kid great, Rosie. Congratulations on being such a great mother. Check this out. Chelsea is the mother of four children. None of them have visited her in prison. How do you like that? What a great mother you turned out to be. The apple doesn't fall off the tree too far, huh, Rosie? A fact that Rosie said pains her. I know. Rosie has publicly expressed compassion for Chelsea's struggles with addiction, noting she was born into addiction and that sobriety has helped their relationship. In summary, Rosie O'Donnell's daughter was arrested in 2024 on multiple felony drug and child neglect charges, leading to her imprisonment in October 2025. So there you go. So there you go, you fat pig. You fat pig. You ripped on me. You ripped on me for no apparent reason. All I asked you was if you were friends with Howard Stern, and you totally went off on me 20 years ago, tried to get me thrown out of the event. They didn't throw me out. And I mean, the viciousness of Rosie O'Donnell going off on me was beyond belief. I've never had somebody attack me like that for asking just a stupid question like that. I mean, some of the questions were pretty offensive, and I get those, but all I asked was if she was friends with Howard Stern, and she totally flipped out on me. So after the break, I'm going to play the interview I did with the pig, the half pig, half squirrel, half human, Rosie O'Donnell, where she totally rips on me for no reason. It is Control Chaos. And then I'll also play the audio clip of Larry Holmes, boxing great Larry Holmes, discussing aliens roaming the planet. Yes, which I do believe is true too. It is Control Chaos. We'll be back with more right after this.
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4: Make a citizen's arrest on me?
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5: 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Get the marshal. We'll
4: get the marshal.
5: We'll see who's wrong. We'll see
4: you
5: who's wrong.
4: Get the marshal right now?
5: We'll see who's wrong.
6: Are you one of the scary morning people who are going to ask horrible things? 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
6: 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You got the look like, watch me do something I would have in second grade.
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13: How you doing, Dennis?
14: Hey, how are you? What's happening?
13: If Jesus was at this event, what would you say to him?
14: If Jesus was with this event, what would I say to him?
13: Yes.
14: Hi. Yeah, what would I say to him?
13: How do you think Bush will be remembered as president? How you doing, Dennis?
14: Hey, how are you? What's happening?
13: If Jesus was at this event, what would you say to him?
14: If Jesus was with this event, what would I say to him?
13: Yes.
14: Hi. Yeah, what would I say to him?
13: How do you think Bush will be remembered as president?
14: I have no idea. Boy, these are tough questions.
13: How have you changed the world?
14: How would I change the
13: world? How have you changed the world?
14: Have I changed the world? Wow, I don't know, man. Like, you know, I think it's just sailing along. Yeah?
13: Have you already had any cosmetic surgery?
14: No.
13: No. Can you please spell your name?
14: Can I spell my name? D-E-N-N-I-S, capital L-E-E, capital H-O-P-P-E-R.
13: How much blame do the Jews deserve for the writer's strike?
14: Oh, man. A lot.
13: Really? I love you, Dennis.
14: Okay, brother.
1: Gary Garver, Jew of the... Oh, what can we say that's not going to piss him off? Never mind.
0: I love that. Dennis Hopper. Right after that interview, by the way, it was at the LAPD Celebrity Golf Tournament. Yes. It was at Woodley Park in the Valley. And as soon as I did that interview, two cops came up to me and said, you got to go. I'm like, why? You got to go. I said, because of the interview I did with Dennis Hopper? He liked it. He was laughing and stuff. You got to go. So they put me and my camera guy in a cart and took us away. They didn't arrest us. They just removed us from the grounds. One of many times. All right. It is Control Chaos, KCAAradio.com. Also, iHeart, Amazon, Apple, Spreaker, all the different social media platforms. A hot Tuesday. Oh, my God. These guys doing the construction in front of my place are going to be living in hell because they're outdoors. How'd you like to be outdoors from like 7 a.m. to like 3 or 4 p.m.? Watering dirt and breaking concrete. Oh, my Lord. Oh, they're living in hell, man. I mean, they're living in hell. I thought I was living in hell. They're living in hell. I mean, I'm in my air conditioning condo. They're sitting out there. Driving by as I speak about it. Oh, Lord have mercy. Lord have mercy. So what I'm going to do is play my interview I did with Rosie O'Donnell. I just did the story where Rosie O'Donnell visited her daughter who was in prison in Wisconsin. By the way, her name's Chelsea, and she was arrested three times in 2 months while out on bail. I mean, can you imagine that? That's how crazy this daughter of Rosie O'Donnell is. And believe me, it's because Rosie O'Donnell's an effing C. She is an effing C. And you'll hear why I say that. Because, I mean, what she said to me and how she treated me was completely off the charts, man. But, you know, people do that. People are vindictive and stuff. I didn't do anything to her. She just saw me and disliked me, you know. I don't know why. I didn't do a damn thing to her. I just asked her a stupid question. So I'll play that in a minute. But, you know, the World Cup, I mean, the World Cup is going full force. And, you know, the United States, the next time the United States plays is going to be Friday. They're playing against Australia. Australia, Mike. They're playing in Seattle. And I've been talking about the ticket prices because I don't understand how anybody can pay like $1,000 for a nosebleed seat to go see a soccer game. I've been watching them. It's cool. It's something to watch during the day because it's boring during the day. You know, I mean, after the show, I basically, you know, I help my mom out and I do my workouts and this and that. But I mean, it's nice to have something on TV that I can actually bet on. I bet on the games. I bet on almost every soccer match since it started. But I put like $10 or $20 just to have action. Just to have some action. I love it. And I always take the underdog because some of the, you know, underdogs are like 4-1 or 5-1 or 10-1. And I'm like, what's $10? If you know, you never know. Lightning in a bottle. You know, you bet on a team, you know, 10-1 and you put $20 on it and you win 200. So that's what I've been doing. So far I'm breaking even. But these ticket prices are insane. If you want to go see the United States, the Estados Unidos play Australia Friday, the next game is Friday, 12 p.m. in Seattle, the cheapest seat is $2,300 for a nosebleeder. And they're getting them. They're getting that amount of money for these tickets. Who are these people buying the? I mean, what do you do? Do you put it on layaway? Do you put it on your credit card? Do you? I mean, is that your vacation, your summer vacation? I mean, for $2,300, I can go to Cabo. I can take me and a hot chick to Cabo and, you know, have a good time and probably come home with. If I took $2,300, it probably cost me $1,500 for a, you know, 4-day, 3-night trip to Cabo, you know, airfare included, probably about $1,500. And then another, what, $700-$800 you spend? I mean, that's a trip to Cabo for 4 days and 3 nights. I don't get it. I'd rather do that. By the way, check this out. Speaking of Mexico, Mexico won their first game. The next game is Thursday. Thursday, June 18th, 7 p.m. in Guadalajara, Mexico. What's the cheapest price ticket there? Just take a guess. Try $3,800 for a nosebleed seat. $3,800 to go to the Mexico versus South Korea soccer match on Thursday. I mean, it's insane. I mean, you can do so much more with that money. I don't get it. Unless you have FU money. I thought Mexico was poor, right? They all are crossing. They were crossing the border, not anymore because of Trump, but they were crossing the border left and right to come to America. Why don't you stay in Mexico? You can afford a ticket for almost $4,000, a nosebleed seat. Why not just, you know, hang there? I mean, these tickets are outrageous, man. It's just insane. It's just insane. So, hey, listen, it is what it is. People are spending. I don't know where people are getting this kind of money, but hey, good on them. I know I wouldn't. I know I wouldn't spend the money. I would like to attend a soccer match. I would. I would love to attend a World Cup soccer match, and somebody offered me a ticket, I would go, but I sure the hell ain't going to pay for it, I'll tell you that. No way. No way. All right, let me get to this. All right, this is Rosie O'Donnell. This is probably about 20 years ago, I'd say. Yeah, 20 years ago. This is at the Nip and Tuck premiere on the Paramount Studios lot in Los Angeles, and I'm on the red carpet interviewing celebrities, and Rosie O'Donnell walks down the red carpet, and this is what goes down. I mean, you tell me if she's not an effing...
7: All right, so here's Rosie O'Donnell, and Gary Garver's trying to get her, and she just knows. Like, she's in the middle of an interview with someone else, and he keeps trying to interrupt, and...
15: She could just tell that
7: she
15: shouldn't give him any attention.
7: Yeah, and she knows.
0: By the way, when they say I was interrupting an interview, the girl that was interviewing Rosie in front of me actually cut in front of me. You know what I mean? She cut right in front of me, and I let her do her thing, and then I was just like, okay, then I started, I thought she was done, and I asked Rosie a question, and you can hear the rest of it. It's just insane. And then, you know, her put down, I only had a radio, and she had a camera. I only had a tape recorder, and she had a camera. Parallel. And by the way, I guarantee you, the chick with the camera didn't have 20 million people listening to their interview with Rosie, as I did with the Howard Stern Show.
7: He sees there's something wrong with him.
16: Rosie.
17: Hi, a few questions.
16: How you doing?
17: Hi, how are you?
16: Talk to you first.
17: Oh, I will.
16: Okay, thank you.
17: Hi.
16: So, tell me about this. You're a huge...
0: I don't know what... I forget what that chick looked like, but probably Rosie was trying to hit on her. You know, I mean, Rosie's a lesbian. I mean, everybody knows that. So maybe... Rosie thought she was hot and wanted to hit on her, and I interrupted that whole vibe with her and Rosie, you know? I interrupted it for Rosie to try to, you know, get some hey nanny nanny from this chick. A possibility, I don't know.
16: Fan of the show.
17: Yes.
16: Asked them to write you in, and they did. What kind of power is that?
17: Well, I think it was just coincidence. I called my agent and said, I love this show. I've never seen the show. I just watched season 1 and 2 in 5 days. And she called there, and Ryan Murphy happened to be flying back and watched my Inside the Actor's Studio on a flight and said, I'd love to. And here we are.
16: And you're a lottery winner.
17: I am a lottery winner named Dawn Budge, who won the Powerball and is very happy about her newfound status in the community and decides to have a full body everything.
16: Now, this is exciting, and Brooke Shields is also guest. You guys friends?
17: Yes.
16: Okay.
17: And I enjoy her very much. She's a very talented woman.
16: Well, I wanted to ask you.
17: Yeah, I know, but you can't get into her questions. But if you wait nicely.
16: She cut in front of me.
17: She
16: cut in front of me.
17: But she has a camera. You have a radio. You know how it goes.
16: Oh, yeah.
7: Okay.
17: All right. But I'll come over there. Are you one of the scary morning people who are going to ask horrible things? You got that look. Are you?
7: You want to have that look?
17: You do. You got the look. Like, watch me do something I would have in second grade. Here you go. Go ahead. Say it.
7: I just want to. Are you friends with Howard Stern? Is that a horrible question to ask?
17: They have no camera. They only have a radio, so it doesn't matter. You could keep asking. Yes. Go. Yes.
16: You worked hard on, you know, the studio. Tell me what you think in person about Tom being let go or fired or whatever you want to call it.
17: I don't really have a thought about it as a business move. I think it is a business move, and to make it personal is kind of silly, you know. I love the guy. I think he's amazingly gifted. He's made over $2 billion in movie grosses. That's a pretty huge amount of money.
16: And Brooke is here tonight.
17: This guy's even embarrassed to be with you now. Look at his face. He's not? Maybe that's why. You can go away, because I'm not going to talk to you. So
7: why not? I thought you and Howard...
17: Your face.
7: No, I like my face.
17: I don't enjoy you.
16: You enjoy my
7: face.
17: I do.
7: Okay. My face.
17: Something with him for me? Thank you.
16: That's enough.
17: I'll be right back.
16: Okay.
18: Wow.
7: So, yeah, so she won't even talk to him, and then he goes back again, I guess.
17: Well,
7: I just wonder why you don't like... What?
18: She says at some point, could you do something with him for me?
7: Yeah.
19: I just want to know why you don't like my face.
0: What did I do? You tell me. You tell me, what did I do to this pig? This half man, half squirrel, half pig. What did I do? I asked her if she was friends with Howard Stern. That was it. And she starts berating me like this. You know, there's some people that just don't like my aura and my vibe. And, you know, I'm going to stay in the light. I'm going to stay in the light, man. Bottom line, I'm going to live in the light. You know, people want to try to take away my aura and my light, and I'm just not going to allow it. And I'm just getting rid of them. Total ma la la mar. Spit out the evil, bring in the good, as my grandmother would say. So I still don't get her vibe. But guess what? Look at karma. Karma's a bitch. Right, Rosie? Because your daughter, when we did this interview, was what, maybe 3 years old or 2 years old or five, whatever she was. And look what she turned into. And look at you. Look at you, you fat, ugly pig. I mean, if I looked in the mirror and had to see that face every morning, I would slit my throat. You effing pig. Karma's a bitch, you fat pig. Ripping on me. Like this. I just don't get it. It's like the, you know, there's mean people out there. People just don't like your aura or your vibe, and that's just the way it is. It's too bad because they're lacking. Look at your daughter's in prison, and she has four kids that don't even want to see her. Congratulations, Rosie. You're a great mother. You should be commended.
19: Why don't you like my fit?
7: Gary Garver has no idea that he's weird looking. It's so great.
20: Yeah, I love Gary because he just looks like a guy that's fun to hang out. And he's a guy who's fun to hang out with.
7: But he looks like he's going to kill you.
20: He's got a face like a catcher's mitt.
7: He does.
0: Only sometimes do I have a face that wants to kill you. Once in a while. But most of the time, I'm a good dude. I mean, you know, I mind my own business, man. I really do. I don't care what anybody does or says or whatever. As long as you know, you're a good person, a good soul. I don't care what people do, and I don't care about whatever. I've said it many times. You know, the human race, I'm not a big fan of it. They're destroyers, and the energy level on planet Earth with the human race is just beyond. And that's why I hope the aliens come down and take over, and maybe AI. I mean, maybe the aliens brought AI into the fold, and you know, that's their way of taking out the human race. Who knows? Maybe.
19: That's an insult.
7: All right, then I don't know. Then he gets her again. He's like all over.
21: Thank you very much.
22: Forget him, honey. There's no camera. Remove him. Hi.
21: Why do you
22: don't enjoy you?
21: Why don't you like me?
22: Be rude.
21: What'd I do? I did not.
7: He really wasn't being rude at all. I don't know. I had him pegged.
15: He was just asking for an interview. He hadn't had a chance to be rude.
7: He wanted to be rude.
20: Rosie.
0: Oh, if I ever ran into her, like when I moved back to L.A. and for some reason, well, she's living in Ireland and because she hates Donald Trump. Stay in Ireland. But I guess she had to come back to America to visit her imprisoned daughter in Wisconsin, right? So she was in America, but I think she's living in Ireland. But if I ever ran into her, just some happenstance thing, I would just tell her, you are the rudest, most disgusting soul. Well, one of the most disgusting souls. There's a few disgusting souls that I've met on this planet, but one of the most. In the top, definitely in the top five.
23: How are you?
24: How you doing?
25: How you doing, Scott? I'm Gary.
23: Hi, Gary.
24: Ugly face.
23: Who said that?
24: Rosie said I had a horrible face.
22: I didn't enjoy your face.
24: What does that mean? Does that mean I'm not good looking or what?
22: No, it just means you had the intent to harm in your eyes.
24: Harm and lie?
22: In your eyes.
23: Rosie, get out of here.
0: She doesn't think I'm not bad. I'm not bad looking, but I have the intent to harm in my eyes. Can I just say one more time, while your daughter's in prison on multiple charges, felony charges, that not one time have I ever been accused of a felony. Not one time have I ever been arrested for an assault or battery. Not one time. In my entire 64 years, you fat pig.
24: I'll eat.
7: Boy, she really hates him.
15: This is a riot.
23: I'll go.
24: I'll go.
23: I'll go. Here's me, in case you need me. Thanks. Tell Howie we said hi.
2: Sorry about that.
23: And I love Gary. I love the other Gary. Well, I don't know you.
2: I'm a good guy. I'm a good person.
15: Who was that?
7: I don't know, but it sounded like craziness. She knew.
15: I can see it in your eyes.
7: You have evil in your eyes.
20: He's the look of evil.
7: Yes. Gary Garver. When you see him on Howard TV, you know he's got the evil look. You know what she's talking about. She was kind of mean to him, though, I think.
20: Yeah, I think she overreacted.
7: Yeah. But he was going to be mean, I'm sure.
0: I don't know. Who knows? I mean, that was the only question I really had out there. I think they told me I was only going to get a couple questions with her. So, I mean, give me a break, man. Just give me an effing break. What did I do? Tell me. Just tell me what I did. I did nothing. I asked her if she was friends with Howard Stern, and she is friends with Howard Stern. So, you know, karma. That's what I talk about, karma, man. I do believe in good karma and bad karma. And when you give bad karma out or you treat people with like crap, and you pull this stuff, you're going to get it back, man. You're going to get it back. It's just the way the world works, man. You know, it's the energy of the world. And I pick up on energy big time. I'm a big energy person. And, you know, I've got that. I don't know why, but I just have that vibe where I just know basically ahead of time what's happening before it happens or when it's happening or after it happens. It's kind of weird, but I get those vibes all the time. And, there is good and bad karma. So if you treat there is good and bad karma. So if you treat people like crap and like this, your karma is going to get you. If you do harm to others or treat people bad and disrespect them, you're going to get it back. So stupid. People are so effing stupid. That's why I just try to just, you know, fly low and avoid the radar, like Dusty Street used to say, as a, of course, a potential scam call. Let me see. Hello? Hello? Hello? Hello? You're interrupting my radio show. Hello? Hello? Well, they hung up, of course. It always happens, right, during the show? At least once or twice a week. What was I saying? Oh, karma. Oh, my loan request. I never made a loan request, you effing. I've never made a loan request, you idiot. If you want to buy my place, I'll listen to you. Never made a loan request. They keep on calling me. They keep on calling me. All right. I was talking about good karma, bad karma. Just try to stay on the good karma side, man, because you do not want bad karma. You do not want bad karma. It is not good, and it will come and bite you. And look it. When I did that interview, Chelsea, her daughter, was probably 3 to 5 years old. You know, because I'll say anywhere from 2023 to 2003 to 2006, I did that interview with Rosie. And look what happened. 20 years later, she's in prison, felony charges. Her kids won't even see her. And Rosie has to live with that. Great motherhood. What a mother you are. I know you're a mother effer, a big, fat, ugly mother effer for sure. Ah, I love it. It is chaos, controlled chaos. We'll be back with more. Right after this.
4: Controlled chaos. Controlled chaos. Controlled chaos. Controlled chaos. Controlled chaos. Controlled chaos. Controlled chaos.
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6: Mr. Heston, how you doing? 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
6: Can I ask you one more question? 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
6: Do you ever get drunk and pretend you're Moses? 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
1: Gary Garver, Jew of the... what can we say that's not going to piss him off? Never mind.
0: Control Chaos, KCAA, 1050 AM, 106.5 FM in the Inland Empire. Gary Garver here. Is a Tuesday, and you know, Steven Spielberg's movie Disclosure Day came out in theaters, and Spielberg spoke about, he believes that aliens have roamed the planet, maybe are roaming the planet. I actually do believe that aliens are roaming the planet, and I've said it many times. Look at the universe. Look at all the stars in the universe. More stars in the galaxy than grains of sand on Earth. That is pretty insane. So don't tell me there's not some other alien life or life. Maybe we're the aliens. Maybe the human race is the aliens. We sure act like it. But they're, you know, now they're bringing the Pentagon and Department of War releasing videos of UAPs instead of they're called UAPs. I like UFO. It's a lot easier to say. Okay, I mean, UFOs and things like that. Please. Remember those bumper stickers? One planet, one people, please. Give me a break. I mean, how naive do you have to be for that? So anyways, I had boxing great Larry Holmes on the show a few times in, past few years. And Larry called into the show. And we started talking about aliens and how he believes there is aliens on this planet or they have visited this planet because there's just too many things that have happened in the last 100 years. And by the way, the pyramids, how do they build those effing pyramids and all that stuff? Come on. Come on now. And of course, what's happened in the 20th century and 21st century with planes and cars and technology and now AI. Don't tell me aliens don't have a hand in all of this. We're just the puppets. We are just the puppets. So here's Larry Holmes a few years back talking about how he believes there are aliens on the planet or have visited the planet and how he believes aliens have been to Earth. He is probably one of the greatest champions, if not the greatest heavyweight champion of all time. He owns Easton, Pennsylvania. It's the great Larry Holmes. Larry, how are you?
9: Hey, man, I'm doing good. As long as you okay, I'm okay.
0: I'm all right. I'm hanging in. It's been a rough summer, but I'm hanging in, man. How's the weather out there? Is it hot out there in Easton?
9: Well, it's hot at times, though. I think we got like 85 today. It's pretty nice. I'm sitting here on the porch, and just relaxing. So, hey, it's nice weather today.
0: All right, cool. Hey, you have it. I've got Jay Talley of Legends Beer here, and I got a bottle in here.
3: It's right here.
0: Of you on the bottle of Legends Beer, Larry. It looks pretty cool, man.
9: I think it's really cool myself. We've been working on he's been working on it for years now. I think it's about time that we get it. I don't know what the red tape is, but hey, man, why not?
0: Is there,
3: it's calling you out.
9: It'd be neat to come out with that beer.
0: Yeah, is there red tape, Jay?
10: Well, hey, Larry, how are you, buddy? Can you hear
9: how
10: me?
9: How you doing, buddy?
10: Oh, good, good. It's been a while since I've seen you. But, yeah, we're opening the brewery out here. We're anxious to get it going, get your bottle in the hands of your fans. So it's nice to hear your voice.
0: Yeah. Hey, Larry, now listen, man. I mean, the beer's great. In fact, I drank one last week, you know, on the air, and I was buzzed by the time I got off the air. It was crazy.
9: Hey, that's a cheap high. That's what that is.
0: Yeah, it's like instead of like old 800, you know what I mean? Like the old 8 or something like that, or Thunderbird. You know, you drink this, you drink one of these Legends beer, and it tastes good. It's got that craft taste, so it's really good. And yeah. I love the bottle on there. You know what I mean? Hey, Larry, I want to ask you a couple questions, man. First of all, you know, we talked about a year and a half ago about this Malaysian Flight 370, and both you and I believe in aliens, right? You still believe in aliens, right? It hasn't changed.
9: Every day, guys, every day. And listen, everybody should believe in them. If you look closely, you know, you might see some walking next door. They'd be living next door to you.
0: Well, I think I'm an alien, actually, Larry. I think I don't belong on this planet for some reason. And we believe in aliens, and we thought Malaysian Flight 370 was grabbed by aliens. Now, I guess, have they even found out if this is the plane or not? I mean, they found pieces of the wreckage and things like that, but they haven't said for sure if it's 370 or not. What, do you still think it's aliens, or do you think this is a big cover-up, like, you know, the Kennedy assassination?
9: Well, you know, it's been out. They just not letting nobody know. It goes back to Roswell days, you know what I mean? In 1951 when they came out to the White House and stuff like that. But, you know, they don't want everybody to know because people will panic. People will know how to act, you know, when they see somebody change and somebody, just tell me something. How do we get this technology? How do we get this technology that we got? I'm talking to you outside sitting on my porch on a cell phone. Come on, man.
0: I agree with you 100%. Where did this all come from? You know what I mean? We 100 years ago, we didn't even have cars or, you know, believe me. I mean, right. There was no cars out there. There was no airplanes 100 years ago. Now, all of a sudden, 100 years later, we got planes, we got missiles, we got, you know, spaceships, we got cars, we got all this. You're right. You know, aliens did this. It's an alien nation. We just don't know it, right?
9: They say that on television when they're watching it, just the alien nation. Because, you know, how can all of this be happening? Star Trek, that was happening years and years and years ago. People were hush on the Star Trek. But it's the same thing is happening. People going to the moon, people doing different things. And every year we get a different technology. You know, your car driving by itself, you don't even need to drive your car.
0: Yeah.
9: It's programming, it'll go where it want to go. It stops. My car stops, man, if I go to hit another car or back up to the garage door. It stops. You know what I mean? Come on. It don't want me to hit the door, you know?
0: Yeah, how's that know that? How does that computer know to stop before it hits the garage? You know what I mean? I don't know, man. You're right, exactly. It's totally crazy, man. So I believe in aliens, and I love the fact that you have the guts to say that you believe in aliens. Not too many people would say that on the air.
9: Well, you know what, man? Everybody have a right to believe what they want to believe and think what they want to think, go where they want to go.
0: Exactly.
9: And, you know, what I see every day and experience things throughout my businesses and stuff like that, it's got to be something out here to make this world go around.
0: Exactly. I agree 100%. Now, the other news I want to talk to you about is this Ronda Rousey. So that's Larry Holmes' take on it, and I believe it. I totally believe what he's talking about, that there's just too many things that have happened in the past 100-plus years that it's a mind-blower, right? For, you know, centuries and centuries, you know, we didn't have electricity and we didn't have cars and airplanes and things like that, technology, and now all of a sudden in the last 100 years, it just exploded. It just has exploded. So I do believe that there are aliens roaming the planet. And speaking of aliens, here's George Takei, Captain Sulu. Yes, Captain Sulu. I interviewed Captain Sulu, George Takei. again at the Paramount Studios for a, I believe it was the 20th anniversary of the movie Wrath of Khan, Star Trek Wrath of Khan. So I interviewed George Takei on the red carpet. Here we go.
3: How you doing?
11: Hello again.
3: Which version of
11: Star? I thought you were with Paramount. That's why I obeyed you.
3: All right, this is the real one, huh?
11: I'm just a fake impersonator.
3: Well, you are very credible. Which version of
11: Tell me who you are and what you who you're with.
3: I'm with Affinity Broadcasting.
11: Affinity?
3: Yeah.
11: I see. I don't think I've heard of that.
3: Okay. Well, which version of Star Trek is the best?
11: Of the Star Trek movies?
3: Yeah.
11: I would definitely say Star Trek 60 Undiscovered Country, which I subtitle Captain Sulu to the Rescue.
3: Are you a Trekkie or a Trekker?
11: Actually, I don't make those distinctions. I love Star Trek. I'm proud of Star Trek, and I revel in Star Trek. So whatever that makes me, I'm that.
3: Yes. Did you ever experience William Shatner's massive ego?
11: We worked together for what? How many years?
3: Do you think that prisoners in jail should be allowed to watch television and movies while incarcerated?
11: Well, I don't see any reason why they shouldn't, especially if it's Star Trek. It might make them honest.
3: You think all these child molesters and killers should be put to death?
11: Child molesters and killers should be put to death. Well, now you're at, this is a personal political issue with me. I don't believe in the capital punishment. And so certainly I don't believe in child molesters. As heinous, as horrific, as despicable as those crimes are, you don't want to reduce yourself to the same level by killing another human being. I think we need to be above all that now. That's the Star Trek philosophy.
3: Do you think it's right that Ted Williams is being frozen like a TV dinner?
11: Like what?
3: Do you think it's right that Ted Williams is being frozen like a TV dinner?
11: You eat him?
3: What? Do you think that we could, do you wish that we could destroy the Arabs in the Middle East with a spaceship like the Enterprise?
11: Well, you heard what I said about capital punishment. Or was it you that asked me about capital punishment?
3: No, it wasn't me.
11: Somebody asked me about capital punishment. I thought it was you, because you're even not asking all the off-the-wall questions.
3: What do you think?
11: Well, you deduce. You know how I feel about capital punishment. So, extending that, how would you answer that question?
3: Probably no. Did you ever have homosexual feelings about anyone in the cast on Star Trek?
11: Do you?
3: Oh, did you?
11: No, do you?
3: No.
11: Well, why do you ask that?
3: I mean,
11: anyone who brings it up certainly is questionable. You got nice muscles.
12: That was before he came out of the closet.
13: Right.
12: He was still who would have known he was gay back then?
14: Not from that interview.
3: Do you ever pick up chicks?
11: Off the wall.
3: Do you ever pick up chicks at gigs like this?
11: You mean little baby chickens?
3: And do you think Uhura had a big ass?
11: She may be here. I think it'd be more prudent for me to say no comment.
3: Thanks a lot, Mr. Takei.
11: Sure thing.
3: Takei.
0: I love that interview with George Takei. Or Takei. George Takei, Captain Sulu. To the rescue. Oh my. So pretty interesting with this alien stuff being put out there nowadays. Why all of a sudden? Even Obama said there was aliens. And Trump knows there's aliens. There's aliens out there. There's aliens out there for sure. All right. I know it and you know it. All right. You guys have a great rest of your day. Stay cool. It is burning up out here. God willing, I'll be back manana with some more chaos for you right here on the Control Chaos Radio Show.

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8: NBC News Radio, I'm Scott Carr. President Trump is speaking out on the new deal with Iran. He announced the deal as he met with world leaders at the G7 summit in France early today. It's not been released by the White House, but reports say it will open up the Strait of Hormuz and allow for a 60-day window for the U.S. and Iran to strike a long-term deal that curbs Iran's nuclear ambitions. As part of the deal, Vice President J.D. Vance says Iran could get a very significant sanctions relief package, but only if it meets its obligations. Eight people are dead after a B-52 bomber crashed at Edwards Air Force Base in California. We get the latest from Jason Nathanson.
9: Edwards Air Force Base says eight people were on board the B-52 bomber that crashed shortly after takeoff at 11:20 a.m. Monday. And quote, initial indications are that the crash was not survivable. We're told emergency personnel are on scene and officials are working to account for everyone that was on the plane. The crash is under investigation. No word on the identity of those who are on board. Edwards Air Force Base is about 100 miles north of downtown Los Angeles. I'm Jason Nathanson.
8: The FBI is now leading an investigation into an ICE agent shooting at a van this morning in South Jersey. After initial reports that the van hit the agent as it sped off, police in Stafford Township were no longer saying the agent had been hit by the vehicle, but rather hurt in some unexplained way. ICE agents were trying to detain the van's driver this morning on Route 72, but police say an agent shot out the van's rear window as it sped off and got away. The 2026 FIFA World Cup rolls on, and a shock result, Spain and Cape Verde ended in a 0-0 draw in the first match of the day. Meantime, Egypt and Belgium played to a 1-1 draw in Seattle this afternoon. Tomorrow, we'll see two powerhouses start their World Cup journeys. Argentina and Lionel Messi will face Algeria, while France and Kylian Mbappe will take on Senegal. Scott Carr, NBC News Radio.
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14: 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And I am Dr. Marissa. I'm happy that you are listening to my hashtag positively opinionated, hashtag relentlessly inspiring self. Thank you, April, for those two monikers. And yes, I am known as the Asian Oprah. I was actually introduced to Oprah as the Asian Oprah by Michael Bernard Beckwith, for which I'm very grateful. And she, her response was to look at me, look down, and look back up at me and say, nice pants. And I was a little nervous. I'm like, trying not to say, do you want them? Like, I'll give them to you. But I did not say that. But I am absolutely honored by that moniker. And I credit her with bringing spirituality and common sense and a relatability to everyone through her media, through her shows, through her magazines, and bringing forth some really brilliant people who add and not subtract to humankind with a capital K. And of course, the number one of those is the one who introduced me, Michael Bernard Beckwith, who is the founder of Agape International Spiritual Center, who's also known as my big brother, and wrote the foreword to my number one bestseller, 8 Ways to Happiness from Wherever You Are. And that is pretty much the theme of my life and why I'm on the air and why I'm on camera. I'm on a Happy 88 mission. I would like 88 million more people.

0: rose-colored Kool-Aid that I'd like you to sample. And I have shows and interviews and questions of the day to that end, because life is way too short to spend it angry, complaining, aggravated, resentful, hateful, volatile, hating haters. It's just way too short. So if you want that, this is not your show because I'm going to be highlighting, like I am right now, people, places, and things that are good. So normally you may be reaching for your phone first thing in the morning and scrolling and reading news or olds, or as Michael calls it, weapons of mass distraction. And after reading all those things and losing a couple of hours because you got sucked into the quick, ugly sand of the stories that really don't matter or really have nothing to do with you, you may end up shaking your head and saying, yes, the world is going to hell in a handbasket, or what is wrong with people? And this show is to balance that out. First of all, if you do what I do, I don't trust myself in the morning, so I plug my phone in another room so that I am not tempted to start scrolling and lose an hour. Instead, I sit up and I find what is good, what is grateful, what I'm grateful for. I do take a bite of my gratitude sandwich, which is 8 specific things that I'm grateful for in the morning. And then at the end of the day, I do 8 things that I appreciate about myself. And that's a formula that will give you a good day. So if you haven't taken a bite of my gratitude sandwich, try that. There's your What's Up Doc, hashtag happy 88 tip for the day. And I also highlight news. So I do some freelancing for a New York news agency. Some of you know that. And on my social, I highlight all the great things that are going on in the community with politicians, with the police, with community leaders. And today's no exception. I'm going to actually play a little clip. I got to cover a Juneteenth event for the Dodgers Foundation. And so here's a little clip of that interview.
1: Good afternoon. This is Dr. Marissa reporting live. You know me as the Asian Oprah, and I'm here covering, as usual, those things that are good about our planet, good about our people, and today's no exception. I have here 2 wonderful individuals, powerful, colorful women, by the way, who I love to highlight. Introduce yourself, and what are you doing here?
2: Hello, my name is Nicole Whiteman. I'm the CEO of the Los Angeles Dodgers Foundation, and today we're welcoming about 500 families here to Jesse Owens Park in South Los Angeles in celebration of Juneteenth and to kick off our Dodger Days and our Dodgers RBI program.
1: Beautiful. And so families are coming from all over. What are they doing here?
2: Yeah, so they are a part of our Dodgers RBI program, which is about 76 locations, almost 10,000 kids throughout Los Angeles and Long Beach. And we're back. We've returned to play. Kids are no longer driving up via food distributions and grabbing equipment. Today, we're actually providing services and resources to families in person, face-to-face.
1: Beautiful. Thank you. Thank you for what you do. And over on this side, we have...
3: I'm Tiffany Rubin. I'm the Director of Youth Programs for Los Angeles Dodgers Foundation.
1: Beautiful. And what does a child receive from this organization?
3: Yeah, so joining the Dodgers RBA program, the program is entirely free. We offer all uniforms. Everyone's a Dodger. All equipment, so you're getting your glove, your helmet, your bat for free, just to play the sport. In addition to that, we're providing education and health resources to help complement it as well.
1: That's so amazing. I had no idea this was here. And I definitely want to support this. Both of you get Dr. Marissa's Beneficial Presence on the Planet Award, which I don't give to everybody. But any last words? How do people sign up?
2: I encourage our families to go to dodgers.com/DodgersRBI if they're interested in registering for our program and to learn more, obviously, about the Dodgers Foundation and how they can support.
1: Beautiful. Any last words?
3: No, same. Just we need more coaches, more kids to play. And coming back from a pandemic, it's just so important to keep the kids active.
1: Yes.
3: So we are excited to be back in person and back on the fields.
1: Beautiful. And lastly, what does Juneteenth mean to you and the significance of having this today?
2: Yeah, you know what? In addition to it being the holiday that really does mark the emancipation from slavery for Black people, I think it

0: really does mean a reminder for all of us, right? To keep on our grind, to make this a movement and not a moment. And there's no better way to do that than with service.
1: Well said. And this is what I do at the end of every show. If you wouldn't mind indulging me, I say peace in.
0: Peace in.
1: Peace out.
0: Peace out.
1: World peace.
0: World peace.
1: Through inner peace.
0: Through inner peace.
1: Thank you so much.
0: Thank you.
2: I'm so grateful for what I get to do and the fabulous people that I meet. And next time they have an event, I already told her that I'm going to have her on. And stay tuned. I have a special treat for the rest of the show. I'm interviewing live in studio Steve Peters, Pastor Steve Peters, who was interviewed by Tammy Faye Baker on the PTL Network back in 1985. He has AIDS. He's gay, and he did this amazing interview that Harlan Ball, my favorite publicist, sent over, and I just had to have him on. So he'll be back when we come back. So keep it tuned to Take My Advice. I'm Not Using It. Get Balanced with Dr. Marissa, the morning show on KCAA, AM 1050, FM 102.3, FM 106.5, and everywhere streaming, the station that leaves no listener behind.

0: And we're back. You are tuned in to Take My Advice. I'm Not Using It. Get Balanced with Dr. Marissa, the morning show. And this morning, I'm so delighted to have a special guest in studio. I met him through my favorite publicist, Harlan. And it's funny because I don't usually sit through longer, you know, more than a minute and a half, because I'm part of that generation that, you know, what did they say? Goldfish have an attention span of 7 seconds, and the average human now is 6 seconds. Well, that's me. So when Harlan sent me this video of an interview with Tammy Faye Baker and my guest, Pastor Steve Peters, is it? Or Peters?
1: Yes. No, it's Peters. Yeah.
0: It's actually Peters. And I watched the whole thing before I even brushed my teeth, and I was in tears. I immediately emailed him back and said I would absolutely love to have him on. And he is on this new documentary that's coming out called The Eyes of Tammy Faye, because he was interviewed by Tammy Faye Baker. And in fact, June 1991, Jane Pauley interviewed him as a gay pastor living with AIDS since 1982. 30 years later, he has defied the odds and is able to currently see how he was portrayed in the upcoming release, The Eyes of Tammy Faye, starring Jessica Chastain, Andrew Garfield, and Vincent D'Onofrio. Thanks. Randy Havens of TV Stranger Things plays Peters. The film, due out September 24th, 2021, recreates her historic 1985 interview with Steve, the first time a televangelist gave an affirming interview with a gay man living with AIDS. His interview was a turning point for him, as well as Tammy Faye. Please welcome to my studio, Steve Peters. So delighted to have you.
1: Well, thank you, Dr. Marissa. I'm delighted to be here.
0: Yes, and you are still healthy, living with AIDS.
1: Yes.
0: That you acquired. My best friend actually had AIDS as well, but he's in heaven on the other side, Michael Main, that I went to grad school with. But I'm so glad that I get a chance to talk to you, because you are a pioneer of sorts. Christianity has been pretty clear about condemning gay, homosexuality, any kind of trans, based on their interpretation of what the Bible says. And so how did you even meet Tammy Faye Baker for her to interview you like that on the PTL network?
1: Well, her producers had been looking for somebody to interview a person with AIDS, a gay man with AIDS. And they couldn't find anybody in the entire Southeast or East Coast. So apparently they called AIDS Project Atlanta, or AID Atlanta, where a friend of mine was the executive director, and he referred them to me. And I said yes, because I was accustomed to doing interviews.
0: Right, right. And so when you were contacted, you were asked, did you know that you were not going to be skewered? Because usually a Christian network calling an openly gay person with AIDS would, I don't know, if I were you, I'd be treading carefully.
1: No, I was nervous about it. And one of the stipulations was that it go out live so that they couldn't edit it to any nefarious purposes. I was prepared to, argue about whether a gay person could be a Christian, but she didn't go there. So
0: I was shocked myself. She, in fact, went the other 180 degrees and was incredibly gracious, incredibly. It was funny. She really asked as a fellow, you know, host producer, I was kind of shocked at some of the questions she asked you. I call it putting the moose on the table, right? My Canadian version of talking about the elephant in the room, right? She asked you, were people afraid of you because you were gay? Were people afraid of you because you had AIDS? And she just came right out with it. And I have to say, you handled every question with so much grace and so much dignity and so much, I'm going to tear up in a second because, you know, we still live in a world where people hate gays and people burn down a lifeguard station outside of my a building that was painted in rainbow colors. Good and Lord. and still, you know, you run into gay pride parades and kill people with their car. So this is now, and you came out and were so public and so the way you were not angry. I guess that's the thing. You were not angry. And so many times we see people righteously or rightfully standing up for their difference, but in such an angry way that it doesn't help people open up to that difference. Mm. So what's wrong with you? No, I'm kidding. What's wrong? Your own... Let's go back to the beginning. This is what I'm known for. Let's go right back to the beginning. And those who haven't watched it, you must watch the interview. It's on YouTube. It's free. And I want to actually play as much of it as I can, but then I won't be able to interview you. So
1: right. It's 24 minutes long.
0: Yes, it's a long one. But take me back. So you grew up. And you knew you were gay when, and sort of take me through that journey that you took Tammy Faye through.
1: Yeah. Well, I knew I was gay from as far back as I can remember. I knew that I was more interested in boys than I was in girls. There was a fascination with boys. My dad was the varsity wrestling coach at Phillips Academy Andover, which at the time was an all-boys school. He wrote a letter to my grandparents when I was about 18 months old, in which he said, we're so excited because little Stevie said his first words today. We had the wrestling team down for dinner, and as they came in through the door, he sat up in his high chair and said just as clearly as could be, "Boys, boys, boys!" they should have known, huh? That was a clue.
0: That's hilarious. Mm-hmm. So then, but you continued probably under the radar.
1: Right. Well, right? I learned very early to be ashamed of my feelings and from the looks my father would give me when I expressed an interest in boys or asked questions about their bodies and that sort of thing. So I grew up feeling terribly ashamed of this huge secret that I had. I couldn't stand that I was gay and did everything I could to change it. When I was 13, 14 years old, I was teased for having limp wrists. So I would wear rulers up my sleeves to try to keep my wrists stiff.
0: Wow.
1: Yeah. But this was the late 50s, early 60s. So.
0: And you did that to yourself.
1: Yeah. Yeah. There were
0: to
1: no.
0: Try limits. To fit in.
1: Yeah, exactly. I hated the way that I was bullied and teased. And it was always about being a fairy and a sissy. And somehow I knew they were right, but I still didn't want them to notice that.
0: Right. To highlight that, so to speak. And I know Tammy Faye came right out and said, so did you do anything with girls?
1: She did. She said, so have you ever had a sexual experience with a woman? And And I told her, no, I necked with one once. I just knew that that wasn't the path that God was leading me on. You know, it just didn't feel right.
0: Right.
1: And I felt like it was disrespectful of the women to try and, you know, make a relationship happen.
0: Right. So, now let's just put this moose on the table. You just said that's not the path that God was leading me on. So there are some fundamental right wing individuals that would just absolutely balk at you using that term. So I think this is so important. If you're gay and you're not out of the closet or out, so to speak, I don't even like that expression, but it is common. So if you're afraid of that, I mean, even though there is more acceptance today than there was for you back in that time.
1: Oh, absolutely.
0: Absolutely. But there still is that fight, I think, with, what is morally right. So speak to me and speak to any listeners who are still feeling that there's something wrong with them. And that's basically the core reason why I wanted to have you on, is I'm so tired of people thinking there's something wrong with them for their difference, whatever that difference is. Exactly. So speak to that about God, about, homosexuality being wrong, gay, trans, LGBTQ+ being wrong. Please put that on the table. And I just noticed we are actually, see, this goes so fast. You're going to come back. I'm going to give you a little time during the news, traffic, and weather to think of an answer for me. When we return, to take my advice, I'm not using it. Get balanced with Dr. Marissa, the morning show with my wonderful guest, Steve Peters. We'll be right back. Keep it here on KCAA, AM 1050, FM 102.3, FM 106.5, and streaming everywhere, because it's all about hope and happiness. Peace in, peace out, world peace through inner peace.

0: And we're back. You are tuned in to Take My Advice. I'm Not Using It. Get Balanced with Dr. Marissa, the morning show. And I have a delightful guest here in studio today. His name is Steve Peters. He is a pastor who was featured on a new documentary coming out called The Eyes of Tammy Faye, documenting the unknown, difficult life of Tammy Faye Baker as the wife of TV evangelist Jimmy Baker. And Steve was interviewed in a very moose on the table kind of interview back in 85, when being gay and having AIDS was not exactly the same as it is now. Right. Not to say that it is accepted and valued now, but certainly it was not then. And before the break, I asked him to put his moose on the table as far as God and homosexuality and loving people who are gay, no matter you know what the Bible says. So please speak to that for me.
1: Okay. Well, I should say that I'm a pastor with the Metropolitan Community Churches denomination, MCC, and that is founded in 1968 as a safe place for LGBT people to worship God together. And so I learned through joining MCC in 1976 that God loves us just the way we are, and that God loves the way we love, because God is love. And for God to condemn the love between two men or two women is for God to condemn God, because God is love and love is God. Mm-hmm. So the love that exists between same-sex couples is as sacred as the love that exists between heterosexual couples.
0: I absolutely agree with you. Yeah. And I also can hear some of the fundamentalists saying, but the Bible says, quoting scripture verse, that God is specific, that you should not be with same sex. So how do you address that?
1: Well, there are six passages that deal with same sex, with homosexuality. And you know, at best, it's a peripheral issue in the Bible. Jesus never says a word against homosexuality, not a word. And in the first letter of John, it is written, God is love, and those who love know God. Mm-hmm. So as far as I'm concerned, that's the scripture that gives me the joy of knowing God as a gay man.
0: Yes, beautiful. And that is the bottom line. I absolutely 188% agree with you. I stand by that. My daughters were very instrumental in educating me growing up about how important it is to value diversity. Some of their best friends who are also known, they call me their Chinese mom. So they're my sons, and they are gay. And, you know, I love them. And I do know that is absolutely the truth, that God, there's nothing wrong with it. And I know this is Gay Pride Month, but it should be gay. You know, hopefully one day there's no need for that month, because it just is a non-issue. So other interesting things about your life. I know that, let's see, you surviving the notorious Suriman trials. That sounds very interesting. Tell me about that.
1: Well, I was patient number one on the very first antiviral drug they tried against HIV in 1985, the same year as I did the Tammy Faye interview. And I had been diagnosed with two kinds of terminal cancer, stage 4 lymphoma and Kaposi's sarcoma, as well as full-blown AIDS. and I was given 8 months to live. And that was in April of 84. Mm. So in 1985, when I survived those 8 months and appeared to be rather strong, they gave me the drug. I was the first patient on the drug.
0: Wow.
1: And within 6 weeks, the stage 4 lymphoma and Kaposi sarcoma completely disappeared. They went into complete remission. And unfortunately, the drug proved to be too toxic for further use. It was an experimental chemotherapy. Mm. And really rugged. It knocked out my adrenal glands. It killed a lot of stuff in my body. Mm-hmm. Mm-hmm. And I went blind, and I was paralyzed on the left side of my body, all as a result of Suramin. So there were 90 people on the experiment, on the drug trial, and a number of them, a large percentage, died, were killed by Suramin. And
0: wow.
1: They don't use it against HIV anymore.
0: Right, right. But you were one of the lucky ones where it worked. My dad also passed of lymphoma. He's on the other side. Mm-hmm. He fought that. But yeah, it was a brutal chemo, you know, and that's why a lot of people say sometimes it's just better to enjoy the quality of life, for sure, for sure. Yeah. Now, you still have AIDS now. Are you still, yeah, you should be in the Guinness World Book of Records, right? I mean, really, there's not many. Magic Johnson, right?
1: Well, but he wasn't diagnosed until 91. Or he didn't announce it until 91 or 92. So I'm one of the longest surviving people with AIDS that we know of.
0: Mm-hmm.
1: I was first diagnosed in 82. And so I no doubt contracted the virus in the late 70s.
0: Wow. Okay.
1: And I'm doing very well today.
0: I mean, you seem like you're doing incredibly. Can I ask how young you are?
1: I am 68. I will be 69 in August.
0: That's beautiful. And your spirit is still the same. And yeah. I do want to show just a couple of minutes of the film. Harlan gave me permission to do that. So we're going to do that. And then I'll have you sort of comment on it.
1: Okay.
0: Okay.
2: Hello, everyone, and come on in. It's just so nice to have you here with us. We have an experience today that really is touching to me. Right here on my right, I have a young man named Steve Peters, and I'd like to introduce you to Steve. And we're going to be back in just a couple of minutes to talk to Steve. Steve is a patient of AIDS, and he so generously allowed us to talk to him today. And he was going to come to South North Carolina to be in our program here. But he is presently taking chemotherapy, and I was afraid the trip would be too hard on him. And so we have a satellite hookup live from L.A. that we're going to be able to talk with Steve. I think the studio where Steve is about an hour and a half from his home, right?
3: Mm-hmm. I know you must feel lonely sometimes, because with people not being well informed on AIDS, everyone is so terribly frightened of it, you know? And so therefore, they're frightened of anyone who has it. Have you found this to be true, that people want to stay away and they're afraid to come up to you and they're afraid to be anywhere in the same room or breathe the same air you breathe?
4: Yes, Tammy, that happens. I was asked not to use the bathroom in one person's home. I remember going to a party once where every time I finished my soft drink, the host took the glass into the open kitchen, one of these California kitchens, uh-huh. And steam cleaned it. Every single time. I've been served on paper plates a lot in the last year and a half. And yes, people are scared sometimes. Don't know how to deal with terminal illness.
3: Uh-huh.
4: They don't know how to deal with something as stigmatized as AIDS.
3: Uh-huh.
4: But I also have to say, Tammy, that there have been an enormous number of people in the gay and lesbian community, as well as at the AIDS Project and at MCC, who have gathered around me and really cared for me. They have been present because my quality of life has been at stake. So there are people who are breaking through that fear,
3: mm-hmm.
4: who are not letting the fear get in the way of ministry.
3: You know, I just saw a program. My husband and I, Jim, sat the other night and watched a program. And it was so touching about a young man who had AIDS and went home to tell his mom and dad about it. And Emma heard and everything that happened in the family, which I'm sure, you know, you were very well aware of. And when asked what was the saddest thing in his life about the fact that he had AIDS, you know, his own parents were afraid to touch him. His own sister was afraid to touch him. And he said, to think that I might never again have a hug. You know, and how sad that we as Christians, who are to be the salt of the earth, and we who are supposed to be able to love everyone, are afraid so badly of an AIDS patient that we will not go up and put our arm around them and tell them that we care.
4: Yes, I know, it is tragic, and that's the tragedy of the situation.
3: I just want to tell you something.
4: What's that, Kenny?
3: If there would have been any way, you know, I know you were sick, and that's the only reason we didn't have you come and sit in the studio next to us today, because you had your chemotherapy treatments, and you needed to get home quickly, so you wouldn't miss.
0: Well, I could watch that through the whole thing again. It's such an amazing interview. What do you feel when you watch that?
1: I have a lot of mixed feelings about it. I mean, on the one hand, I'm very proud of it and proud of the way it's been received through the years. But I remember back when I did it, I thought, oh, my God, I can't believe I said that. And, oh, why didn't I put it this way? And, oh, if only I'd talked about this. And, you know, I came home from the interview thinking, I'm so glad that no one I know will ever see it.
0: oops, not.
1: But now I'm very proud of it, and I recognize it
0: as you should be.
1: Historic piece.
0: As you should be. You know, you're a perfectionist. That's why you have that little internal critic that keeps bashing you about that. But there's no, I'm going to... Critic, just go sit down. You got to be tired. That was a monumental interview, just really pioneering, groundbreaking. I have a new respect for Tammy Faye that I never had before. All I knew was this, she was this, you know, TV evangelist wife who was a little bit, you know, they used to have, I actually had a sweatshirt that had all kinds of colors on it. And it said, I just ran into Tammy Faye Baker. I mean, that's the extent that I had. But watching this interview, I was so impressed, and impressed with you more because of your ability to describe the both the trials and the relief and the rightness of accepting who you are. Exactly as you are, and knowing how loved, loving, and lovable you are to God, by God, and by others. And for that reason, and then taking that message on the road, for that reason, I'm giving you the Dr. Marissa Beneficial Presence on the Planet Award. And I don't give that very often. And I truly mean it. I can just tell. I was very, when I first saw it come in from Harlan, I'm like, I don't know, Tammy Faye Baker. And then when I, you know, put my own stuff aside and read and watched that whole thing, I was amazed. Okay, you went to the White House. Tell me why you went to the White House.
1: Well, it was 1993. Bill Clinton was brand new in the White House, and it was coming up on World AIDS Day. I was invited to an AIDS prayer breakfast with 12 religious leaders in AIDS ministry. And because I was the clergyman with AIDS at the breakfast, they seated me right next to Clinton for the breakfast. And so I got to sit and talk with him. And what an extraordinary thing to be able to speak truth to power, literally. And share with him my story and share with him my concerns and the issues closest to my heart.
0: And what was his response?
1: Well, he was very warm and hospitable and absolutely very... What can I say? He was very welcoming. He gave me a hug at the end of the breakfast. And it was an extraordinary thing for the others to see President Clinton give me a hug. And yes, you have something to hold up there, I see.
0: Yes, I do.
1: Yeah.
0: So here's his wife.
1: Hillary.
0: There we go. She actually gave me the 2005 Role Model of the Year top award in Washington. It was my first award. This was in 2005. So I had to, when you said that, I had to go run get it off my bookshelf.
1: Yeah.
0: So that's great. Now, you also worked for Playboy. So going from one extreme to the other.
1: Well, yes. And I mean, now for something completely different.
0: Yes.
1: I went to work for Playboy in 1998, I'm sorry. When the protease inhibitors, the cocktail treatments, everybody started getting better. And so my AIDS ministry ended, and a lot of AIDS ministries ended, and a lot of AIDS agencies downsized, and I couldn't find work. So one of my oldest, dearest friends is Christy Hefner, who was at the time the CEO of Playboy. And she said, well, why don't you come to work for me? And I said, sure. So I worked in the public relations department and had a great time there for 5 years.
0: This was before or after you became a pastor?
1: Oh, long after. I became a pastor in 1979, and this was 1998.
0: Steve, you're just breaking barriers left, right, and center.
1: Yeah.
0: Hilarious. And then you met Elizabeth Taylor.
1: I have. I was the client of AIDS Project Los Angeles, who spoke at the very first entertainment industry event, fundraiser for AIDS, which Elizabeth Taylor held also in 1985.
0: It was a big year for you.
1: Big year. Oh, yeah. And she was just so gracious and wonderful and was so devoted to the cause, and just down to earth and brazenly blunt. And I mean, she was wonderful. I loved her.
0: Oh, I would have loved to have met her and interview you. That's wonderful. And of course, we're running out of time again.
1: Darn.
0: But before we say goodbye, didn't that go fast? I told you it was going to go fast. Yeah. The last question I ask of all of my guests is, to who or what are you most grateful for? To who or what are you most grateful for?
1: I'm most grateful to God for the absolute miracle of my life and for the incredible life that I have been able to live in.
0: Beautiful. And what message do you want to give to anyone who still is not comfortable with who they are in their gayness or in their transness or any of the differences that make them uncomfortable? Do you have a message for them?
1: Yes. Darling, God loves you just the way you are.
0: Beautiful. I'm sure we'll both love them until they can love themselves.
1: Exactly.
0: With that knowledge. Yes. Because I'm on a happy 88 mission, 88 million more 88% happy people in the next 8 years.
1: I love that. That's
0: and I knew you would be a great ambassador to help me with that, especially for the population who isn't feeling that kind of love a lot of the time. And so I'm really grateful to have you on set with me, grateful that we got to talk about all these things regarding love and acceptance of self and others. And I just wish you the very best in everything. And I hope that one day we'll get to meet in person and give you that hug. I'll give it to you from me and from Tammy Faye Baker, who said that she wanted you. You never did meet her after that, did you?
1: No, I didn't.
0: Okay. So that was, and she passed, right?
1: Yes, she did. I think in 2011, I think.
0: Yeah. But you'll see if you watch, is it next Netflix or HBO?
1: No. It's going to be in the theaters. It's
0: a theater
1: documentary. It's a biopic. Jessica Chastain playing Tammy Faye Baker.
0: Yes, she's a great actress.
1: Andrew Garfield plays Jim Baker. Yeah, oh, she is terrific.
0: Right. Well, maybe we'll go to the theater together. I'll go to the screening with you.
1: That'd be wonderful.
0: I would love that. Thank you so much, Steve Peters, here on Take My Advice. I'm not using it. Get Balanced with Dr. Marissa, the morning show. I hope you've enjoyed it as much as I have. Remember, it's all about balance. Peace in, peace out, world peace through inner peace. Dr. Marissa, reporting live from my living room, reminding you to have the best day ever. We'll see you tomorrow morning at 8 a.m. on KCAA, AM 1050, FM 102.3, FM 106.5, and everywhere streaming on all the platforms, because it's all about hope and happiness. See you tomorrow. Yeah.

0: on and come on in. It's just so nice to have you here with us. We have an experience today that really is touching to me. Right here on my right, I have a young man named Steve Peters, and I'd like to introduce you to Steve. And we're going to be back in just a couple of minutes to talk to Steve. Steve is a patient of AIDS, and he so generously allowed us to talk to him today. And he was going to come to Charlotte, North Carolina to be on our program here, but he is presently taking chemotherapy, and I was afraid the trip would be too hard on him. And so we have a satellite hookup live from L.A. that we're going to be able to talk with Steve. I think the studio where Steve is about an hour and a half from his home, right, Steve?
1: That's right.
0: And so he went to the studio, and he's sitting in the studio there, and I'm sitting in our house here, and we're going to be able to talk together in just a minute. Hello, Steve.
1: Hi, Debbie.
0: We're so glad to see you.
1: Well, I'm glad to be here.
0: And I'm really looking forward to talking with you.
1: Well, I'm looking forward to it, too.
0: We'll be right back after this break to talk to Steve.
2: Andy and Steve are going to talk when we come back.
0: Steve and I are both having a kind of a hard time with our earphones. Is this the first time for you too, Steve?
1: Yes.
0: It is for me too, and the earphone keeps wanting to pop out. I'm lucky because I'm a girl, and I can take them and kind of hook mine around my earring, you know. But, Steve, it's so nice to see you, and I want to thank you from the bottom of our hearts for agreeing to do this today.
1: It's my pleasure.
0: Well, I know it must have taken a lot of courage, and you're a courageous young man, and we appreciate that.
1: Thank you.
0: Steve, at what time of your life did you feel like you were different? Like, did you feel like maybe you weren't like some of the other guys?
1: I knew that I was different from the time that I was about three. And I grew up feeling like I didn't quite fit in. I never was much into sports, and I played the piano a lot, and I listened to musical comedy albums a lot. And Peter Pan was my favorite story, things like that.
0: Uh-huh. Did you share those feelings with anyone, Steve? Did you have anyone that you felt that you could talk to and say, I feel like I'm different?
1: Well, not until I was a teenager.
0: Uh-huh.
1: And when I was a teenager, I started to talk about it. I realized that I was gay when I was about 11 or 12. That's what it meant.
0: Uh-huh.
1: And I talked to a pastor in the church where I grew up, a congregational church in New England, and he was freaked out. He told me, don't tell anybody, never say anything to anybody about it, and just, you know, keep it to yourself and it'll go away.
0: Uh-huh.
1: Well, it didn't go away, and I talked to a psychiatrist about it, and he said it was a phase, and it wasn't a phase. It didn't go away, and I continued to try to work with it because I felt ashamed about being gay. I felt that my parents would never love me if they ever found out, that I would be rejected by all my friends and family.
0: Steve,
1: so I did, yeah.
0: Did you, because of this feeling, did you try to make friends with girls, and did you try to be around girls a lot and everything so no one would think anything?
1: Oh, sure, yes. Oh, I dated girls in high school and college and tried to program myself to be straight, to be heterosexual, and it never worked.
0: Mm-hmm.
1: And
0: did you not just feel really good around girls? Did girls make you nervous, Steve? Did you feel put down by women?
1: No, quite the contrary, Tammy. I love women. I've always had a lot of girlfriends, and I've never had any problem making friends with girls.
0: Mm-hmm.
1: That's just not where I felt God was leading me in terms of my romantic life.
0: Uh-huh. And so you really did you ever tell your mom and dad, when did you share it with your mom and dad that you were feeling this way?
1: Not until I was 24, and I was involved in the Metropolitan Community Church of Chicago, and I had started at McCormick Theological Seminary in Chicago. And it was only after that, when I realized that my calling was to the ministry to the gay community, that I shared with my parents that I was gay.
0: What did your parents say?
1: Well, my mother cried. My father held my hand and told me that I was his son and he loved me no matter what. And that he didn't understand it, but that nothing could separate me from his love.
0: Mm-hmm.
1: And my mother has said much the same thing.
0: Thank God.
1: Absolutely.
0: You know, thank God for a mom and dad who will stand with a young
1: yes.
0: person. And, you know, I think it's very important because no matter what happens to a young person in their life, they're still your boy, they're still your girl, no matter what happens in their life. And I think it's so important that we as mom and dads love through anything. And that's the way with Jesus, you know. Jesus loves us through anything. And that's a wonderful thing about Jesus, you know.
1: Absolutely. Jesus loves me just the way I am. I really believe that. Jesus loves the way I love.
0: Listen, Steve. This is an emotional interview for me. I just met Steve, and it's like meeting him in person right here. It's I want to put my arm around him.
1: Oh, well, my arms go right around you.
0: Steve, have you ever had a sexual experience with a woman?
1: Well, no. How do I put this delicately? I've necked with a woman, but no, I have not had a sexual experience with a woman.
0: Do you think maybe you just haven't given women a fair try?
1: No, my orientation is towards men.
0: Uh-huh.
1: And
0: what did you feel when you were kissing a woman? Did you not feel anything? Was there nothing there at all?
1: No, I felt that it was disrespectful of the woman because I knew that I could not make a commitment to her that I could live honestly with her.
3: If you're tired of constantly switching glasses, you have to try this.
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0: want children, Steve, you know. I know a lot of homosexual men really love children, and you know, and they've got the heart of a daddy, of course. You know, would you ever marry for the sake of having children?
1: No, I wouldn't. Again, I don't think it would be fair to the woman or to me or to the child. A lot of gay couples now are in the process of adopting. It is happening more and more frequently. And yes, I would love to parent, but that hasn't been the path that God has led me on at this point.
0: Can I ask you something? Say that a gay couple would be able to adopt children, you know. Mm-hmm. Would that automatically, do you think, cause the children to lead the same kind of lifestyle?
1: Absolutely not. My parents were straight. All my teachers were straight. Why didn't I turn out straight? I mean... You know, I know several homosexual couples who have children from previous marriages who have turned out to be straight. I know a homosexual couple whose child turned out to be gay. So it's not a matter of what your parents do in their bedroom as to how you turn out.
0: Were your parents loving parents, Steve?
1: Oh, absolutely. They still are.
0: And so everything in your household was normal as far as mom and dad loving each other and a good home life. And you were brought up in a church, right?
1: Absolutely. My grandfather was a Presbyterian missionary to Korea. My uncle was a very well-respected Presbyterian pastor. My father was a deacon in the church. My mother was in charge of the Christian education program. Mm-hmm.
0: You have a ministry family, really.
1: Yes, we do.
0: I have something else to ask you, Steve. What made you think that you were homosexual? Did you feel feminine inside, or a lot of times, you know, the gay community, some of them, you know, some men look like a homosexual. Other men do not. You do not look effeminate at all. And there are a lot of really macho guys that, you know, that are in the gay community today. What made you feel that there was no hope for you to be straight?
1: Well, I discovered the gay community when I was about 23.
0: Were they kind? Okay, let's talk about this angle. Were they kinder to you, Steve? Was there more love in the gay community than you saw around other people, or what?
1: I was very, very lonely when I just out of college, and a friend of mine took me to church at the Metropolitan Community Church in Chicago, and I was aware for the first time in my life of feeling like I had come home. Like I finally found God when I met my gay brothers and lesbian sisters at MCC. And I knew that I finally was home. And it was through meeting other gay people who were happy with themselves, who were leading productive, active lives, who were in sacred, loving relationships with each other, that I realized that that was a possibility for me, too.
0: So what you were feeling was that strong bond of love between a group of people, right?
1: Yeah, absolutely.
0: Uh-huh. Okay, now what did you feel when you first heard the word AIDS, acquired immune deficiency syndrome? What I'm sure at first it must have been just a word. You didn't acquire it and then hear about it, did you?
1: No, I had heard about it before I got sick.
0: Okay, before you got sick. Well, what was it, just a word to you? Is it something that just happens to other people and not to Steve?
1: Well, yes, it was something that happened to other people. I didn't know anybody else who had AIDS.
0: You didn't?
1: No.
0: None of your friends or anybody?
1: Not at the time that I started getting sick.
0: Uh-huh.
1: I knew that it was a growing problem in the gay community. But I, as many other people did back in 1981 and 82, mm-hmm. denied that it could touch me. I mean, we didn't see how it, well, I mean, why would it hurt me? I was a good Christian pastor, pastoring a church in Connecticut. Why would it touch me?
0: Mm-hmm.
1: You know?
0: What is the thing around the gay community? What is the talk around the gay community now that AIDS has, you know, you can't cure it, you know, it supposedly, and it's such a rampage disease, and everyone is so desperately afraid of it. Has it changed the gay community any, Steve?
1: Yes, it has. I believe that it's made us prouder of ourselves, that it's taught us to love each other and care for each other in a way that we never knew how to before. I know that my friends, confronted with my AIDS, have learned to love me, and I have learned to love them in a way that we never knew how before. It has drawn us closer together.
0: Has it changed the gay community? Has it changed the gay community in their sexual habits? Any?
1: A large number of the gay male community now no longer just go out and have sex with everybody they meet. Not everybody did that to begin with, mm-hmm. it should be clear.
0: Mm-hmm. Mm-hmm.
1: But a large proportion of the gay community now are very careful about what they do sexually and who they do it with. They practice what is called safe sex, mm-hmm. or reduced risk sex, mm-hmm. which hopefully will protect us from the disease, but also allow us to continue to love each other.
0: Now, when you found out, Steve, that you had AIDS,
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7: Without my father, John Vukovic, there would be no Tahibo Tea Club. My father was diagnosed with colon cancer that had spread to the pancreas in 1998 at the age of 66. He started receiving treatment at the Houston Medical Center, but because the size of the tumor on my father's pancreas was the size of a half a brick, I was told there wasn't anything they could do with my father and that I needed to put my father's affairs in order since he had about 2 months to live. So I started planning a funeral. I called friends and family and told them that if they wanted to see Dad, they only had a couple of months and they might want to come and do so now. One of the families came and brought Tahibo Tea with them. They said Tahibo Tea helped heal their brother from cancer. I looked at them as if they were Martians. I mean, my dad was being treated at the Houston Medical Center, the biggest medical center in the world, bigger than Boston. Four hospitals right beside each other and 50 medical buildings besides those, and no one was saying anything other than plan a funeral, and these people were telling me that the tea was going to help my dad? Well, in any event, I was polite to them since they came to pay their respects, and after they left, I cooked up the tea, and to my dad's credit, he figured, what the heck? If he had 2 months to live, what's the difference? He's drinking water, he's drinking tea. He has to drink something anyway. So he started drinking the tea, and 2 months later, when they put him on a CAT scan machine, they thought the machine was broken because they couldn't find the tumor that used to be the size of a half a brick. The hospital said since he already drank the contrast dye, they'd phoned the hospital next door, and he could walk over, and they'd take a picture so he doesn't have to come back and do it again once their machine is fixed the next week. So my father walked next door to the hospital, and they took a picture, and they couldn't find any cancer either. My father passed recently at the age of 93. As I was calling friends and family to let them know, one of my friends said he had a really good run. I told that to another friend, and he said he had a really good run. He had a bonus of a half a lifetime, 27 extra years by drinking Tahibo tea, living healthy and cancer-free, dying of natural causes, and he's the only man I know that's had two funerals planned for him. So the tea has certainly been a blessing in my family's life, and God willing, our tea will have the same benefits for you, your family and friends, as it has for mine and so many others. Not a week goes by that someone doesn't call in with a truly miraculous recovery. Bone cancer, brain cancer, breast cancer, prostate cancer, leukemia, diabetes, you name it. And not a day goes by that someone doesn't call in with some sort of a success, whether it's just beating toenail fungus. Well, toenail fungus may not be imminently life-threatening, but if you have it, you don't like it. I'd like to tell you about another case about a man from Chicago. In 2009, he was diagnosed with brain cancer, specifically lymphoma of the brain. They immediately started chemo and radiation therapy treatments, but his cancer kept getting progressively worse. The chemo and radiation were not working.

0: Nick was dying from brain cancer. He was in such bad shape. My husband and I thought he'd pass away that week, so we might as well stay in Chicago for the funeral. Nick got the tea about that time, and he started drinking it, and he started getting a little bit stronger. My husband and I went back to Texas figuring, okay, we'll come back in a couple of months when he does pass for the funeral. And now, 5 months later, Nick is visiting us. He looks better than my husband and I, and whatever it is that he's drinking, we want to drink too. I'd like to tell you that Nick at that time was 63 years old, and once he beat the cancer, he was feeling so good, he got bored staying at home. So he went back to work full-time, and he's been cancer-free for over 15 or 16 years. He finally retired at the age of 70, about 7 or 8 years ago, and every time he calls to reorder the tea, he always says, "I'm calling to reorder the tea that's keeping me alive." A couple of years ago, we stopped getting phone calls from him. After a while, I decided to call him. Phone's disconnected. So I called his friend who originally bought the tea for him in 2010. His friend says, "Oh, yeah, yeah. Nick went back to Europe for an extended vacation, and then the pandemic hit. So since travel got restricted and he wasn't able to come back to the United States, he's originally from Croatia, Nick got himself a cottage on the Adriatic Sea with a little boat, and he's fishing and living in that cottage. After that, we did hear from Nick, and we're now still shipping to him in Croatia, so he must be doing good. Next time we ship to him, I'll have to write him a note to get WhatsApp so we can talk to him."
1: All of the cases on our radio program are actual cases from individuals such as my father, such as customers. And one of the reasons that we encourage you to phone us with your cases is it's the only way that we can help more people. Because people with brain cancer want to hear about brain cancer. People with diabetes want to hear about diabetes. People with toenail fungus want to hear about toenail fungus. We have a customer here that has is visiting us today. And she came in a couple of weeks ago and bought the tea for a coworker of hers who I believe had fourth-stage prostate cancer. Can you tell us a little bit about your co-worker's prostate cancer?
2: Yes. His doctor diagnosed him with the fourth stage of prostate cancer approximately 4 months ago, and they have him on chemotherapy. They're giving him two shots of chemotherapy twice a month, and his PSA test was off the charts, and he was looking for a remedy to help him to live because the doctors did not give him a good diagnosis about this prostate cancer disease. So I gave him a tea. I bought the tea for him approximately a month ago and had him to try it, and because he was doing the chemotherapy.
1: Can you also tell us what symptoms that he had and the effect of chemotherapy?
2: The symptoms he had was he was really internally, he was feeling very, very sick, and he had a lot of pain internally in his body, in his abdominal region. And he just felt very, very sick and nauseous, and so that's what prompted him to go to the doctor. And the chemotherapy that they started him on, which were the two shots a month, were making him very, very sick and nauseous. And so the tea, the Tahibo tea that I gave to him and he started boiling and drinking, he was up to 3 cups a day that he was able to drink. He just had an appointment with his doctor this week, and he told the doctor that before his pain level was approximately at least 200. That was his level of pain that he was bearing in his body, and it was very painful for him and excruciating. And with the appointment this week, he told his doctor that his pain level is now between 5 and 6. Wow. So it has dramatically, dramatically decreased. So with the pain decreasing, that means his body is becoming more and more well.
1: Well, that is fantastic. And that's exactly what the tea does. The very first thing that the people notice that are taking the tea for cancer is that the tea gets rid of pain virtually immediately. And when I say virtually immediately, we're talking about anywhere between 1 and 10 days, on average, in 5 days. And we're talking about even people with really severe pain who are

0: taking 10 or 20 narcotic pills daily. So we're looking forward to the results of your coworker's appointment from his doctor that I'm sure he'll receive this coming week, because if the pain has been reduced, then the next steps in terms of cancer eradication are also going to be reduced. Now, a lot of times on our cases, we get calls from people that are diagnosed with different types of cancers, and oftentimes they are only given maybe 3 or 4 months to live, and they call us up and say, I realize we're all going to pass away at some point, but I just need some time to be able to put my kids through school, because I have an 8-year-old and a 10-year-old. So if I can just get them through school 10 more years, then I'll be at peace. Now, we're in Los Angeles, and you work here in Los Angeles, and you told us about an interesting reason that your coworker really wants to live, to be able to help the community.
1: Yes, he desires to live because he has been instrumental in the city of Los Angeles in assisting with helping to clean our community and rid it of undesirable behavior and activity from gang members. And he has been very instrumental in assisting other young youth in that community and having them to be steered in the right direction and giving them a mentor as himself, to be able to encourage them to go to school and to further their education and make something beautiful out of their lives.
0: Well, I tell you, our prayers are with us, and if you have a moment and you'd like to say a prayer, I'd like to join you in for a prayer to help your coworker and all of the people that are fighting serious diseases.
1: Heavenly Father, in the name of Jesus, Lord God, we ask you right now to look on all of those that are sick and afflicted and diseased in their bodies. And we ask you, Lord, to utilize this Teague, get the word out to the people that are sick and feeling hopeless, that they don't have any hope to live. We ask, God, that you will allow this Teague to be purchased by them and to be utilized by them on a consistent basis, and allow that Teague to initiate healing and restoration in their bodies. And we speak and decree that wholeness and wellness will be manifest in every body. And we pray, Lord Jesus, that they will have a testimony to your honor and glory of healing and restoration in their bodies. And we thank you, Lord, for a great move of your Holy Spirit in this earth, God, to proclaim the gospel to these precious souls and to bring them into the saving knowledge of you, Lord Jesus, and save their bodies from metastasizing and from toxification. And we thank you, Lord, for cleaning out the body through this Tehebo tea. In Jesus' name, amen.
0: Well, thank you very much. We hope to have you visit with us again. God willing, the teeth will do for your coworker the same as it's done for so many other people.

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3: My name is Lynn, and I have some questions for you about the best way to prepare the tea.
4: Uh-huh. 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And a decoction is just a fancy word for what our forefathers used to do when they used to take a root and cook it in order to release its beneficial properties. So it's really easy to make. It's kind of like cooking spaghetti. You take a pot of water, you bring it to a boil. Once the water's boiling, you toss in 1 tablespoon of tea for every 2 cups of boiling water. Cook it on high boil for 5 minutes, reduce the heat and simmer an additional 15 minutes. So your total cooking time is 20 minutes. Now, since our tea comes from the only tree in the world that fungus does not grow on, you can make a whole big batch, say 10 or 20 cups at one time. You can leave the tea in the pot on the stove. It'll stay good for 8 days without refrigeration. You can put the tea in the fridge. It'll stay good for, It'll stay good for 4 days without refrigeration. And you can put it in the fridge. It'll stay good for 8 days with refrigeration. And you can drink the tea hot, room temperature, cold, or iced. So all you do is you just make up a whole big batch of it and drink away. It has no caffeine, so you can literally drink it all day, all night. In my family, everybody drinks the tea all day, every day instead of water. I just drink water 3-4 times a week when I get tired of drinking the tea.
3: Aha, that's good. And so if a person, I want some for my friend who has the same thing, I think I've read your website and I think he's doing with PanCan, you know. The evil, and I want to get him some, and that's how I originally heard about it, because unfortunately I just lost my stepmom to that same evil disease. They
4: I'm
3: found
4: sorry.
3: It too late. Sad. But he's younger, and I really want him to drink this tea as much as possible to help him. And so I want to find out, like, the things that you said, the best way to prepare it, how long does it keep? You already anticipated my second question, and how often do you drink it? Just replace water and drink that stuff all day long.
4: Especially if you're trying to get rid of something. Now, if somebody's a stewardess and they're floating around in an aluminum can breathing other people's germs and they're relatively healthy, they just need to drink the tea regularly, 2-3 glasses or more a day. However, anytime somebody's trying to get rid of something, whether it's infection or diabetes or cancer, they need to get rid of the disease before it gets rid of them. At that point, they need to drink the tea to get rid of the disease quickly, which is basically replace the water with it. And like I said, since it has no caffeine, that's pretty easy to do. The other thing is our tea has no contraindications. So our tea can be taken on an empty stomach, on a full stomach, with medicine, without medicine, with supplements, without supplements. And because there's no caffeine, it can be drank all day, all night. So all somebody has to do is just prepare a big batch of it and start drinking away.
3: Have you ever heard of anybody that had any kind of allergy to it?
4: Not really. There were a couple of people that called in and they thought they had a reaction to it, but they really didn't. One lady called in from Northern California, and she says, you know, she says, I started drinking the tea, and I'm starting to get fever blisters. And I go, well, that's very strange because the tea actually eliminates and eradicates fever blisters. So I ask her, you know, is there anything else that she's doing different? Has she started taking any new vitamins, any new supplements, any new medications, this, that, whatever the case is? And she's going, no. Right. Okay. So then we're talking. And then she says to me, but I started chemotherapy treatments 3 days ago. I'm going, really? If your hair falls out, it's not the tea. So you need to really max out on the tea to eliminate and minimize the side effects of the chemotherapy. So usually when somebody calls us and they think they have a reaction to the tea, it's invariably something else that they're doing, whether they're doing chemo or whether they're doing some other supplements or whatever the case is. I can tell you when my son was 8 years old and playing all those little league baseball games, football and all that, I used to cook up the tea for all the 8-year-olds and nobody had a reaction to it. So you know, if 8-year-olds are not going to get a reaction to it, you know, a full grown adult shouldn't be getting a reaction to it either.
3: Right. And sometimes I think that when you have a healing, in my experience, if you're using healing plants, you know, tea from a plant, and it's actually giving you the good effect, like, for instance, a parasitic die-off will manifest in a way that makes you think you're having a reaction, but it's not to the tea. It's to the thing that the tea is helping, right?
4: Oh, you hit the nail right on the head. That's the very first thing that our tea does is gets rid of parasites. And most people don't feel enough cleanse going on. Because they're not severely enough affected by parasites. But you won't believe this. Once a year, we'll get a phone call where somebody will call in and go, oh, my God, I'm passing worms that are 10 and 15 inches long when I go to the bathroom, and I can't believe that I was living with them inside me. And can you imagine the relief these people got after 2-3 days? I mean, just absolutely phenomenal.
3: Yes, but that kind of thing. And maybe sometimes if you go through any kind of a detoxification process, it will sometimes give you a bit of flu-like symptoms. But I don't think you can blame the tea for that. You have to realize that that's the tea doing its job, right?
4: Yeah, yeah. Well, with the flea tea, you're not going to get flu-like symptoms, but you will have to eliminate the parasites some shape or form or other, either going to the bathroom or through the skin or something like that.
3: Right. Okay, well, thank you. That's really helpful.
0: 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The Tehibo tree is an amazing tree. It never gets sick, never gets infected, and never gets infested. It's the only tree in the world that fungus does not grow on. As a result, it naturally has antifungal, anti-infection, antiviral, antibacterial, and anti-parasite properties. These benefits go a long way in helping our immune system contend with a lot of things it has to fight on a daily basis. Parasites would be something like stomach problems or Lyme's disease. Inflammation would be something like rheumatoid arthritis or lupus. Infection would be any infection, from a tooth infection to a bladder infection. Bacteria would be something like gum disease or stomach issues. Viral would be something like herpes, HIV, or the coronavirus. And fungus would be something like toenail fungus, yeast, or candida. But maybe more importantly, the tea builds red corpuscles in the blood, which carry oxygen to our organs and cells. And our organs and cells need oxygen to regenerate themselves. The immune system needs oxygen to develop, and cancer happens to die in oxygen. So the tea is great for healthy people because it helps regenerate new cells. Everything from the cells in our skin so we can look better, to the cells in our organs so they function properly. And it can truly be miraculous for someone fighting a potentially life-threatening disease due to an infection, diabetes, or cancer. A one-pound package of tea is $59.95. 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
4: Tehibo Tea Club's original pure Pau D'Arco Super Tea is great for healthy people, and it can truly be miraculous for someone fighting a potentially life-threatening disease due to infection, diabetes, or cancer. Our tea has no contraindications with any food, supplement, or medications. It's naturally caffeine-free and can be drank in any quantity throughout the day by anyone over the age of 3. In my family, everyone drinks the tea all day, every day, instead of water. I just drink water 3 or 4 times a week when I get tired of drinking a tea. Tehibo tea naturally helps the body, the organs, and the immune system to heal themselves to be doing what they're supposed to be doing in the first place. Besides the beneficial properties that I already mentioned,
7: Since the tea works through the bloodstream, it helps fortify the blood for those who are anemic, while cleansing the blood of cholesterol, helping to control high blood pressure and blood sugar. Now, if you're currently taking medications for a condition, please continue taking them until your measurements are at a level where your doctors tell you to reduce the level of medication. For example, if you're a diabetic, you should be taking your blood sugar level daily in order to know your current dose of insulin, and you already know how to adjust it. Now, talking about diabetes, it's one of the easiest diseases that one can actually see your tea working on a daily, weekly basis because they're taking their blood sugar measurements on a daily basis. So let's say a diabetic is taking on average 40 units of insulin per day. They keep taking their insulin, and they'll be taking their blood sugar reading on a daily basis because some days they'll be taking 40 units, other days they'll be taking 30 units. Well, that's a big swing. Other days they'll be taking 50. That's like a 40% swing that they need to know about. So they keep taking their medication, they start drinking their tea, and in 2 to 3 weeks they'll notice they only need 30 units of insulin on average per day instead of the 40. In 4 to 6 weeks they'll notice they only need 20 units of insulin per day. And in 6 weeks or so, they'll notice they only need 10 units of insulin. And in 8 to 10 weeks, they'll notice they don't need to take insulin anymore. So even though the complete healing period is 2 to 3 months, a diabetic can see the healing right before their very eyes. Now, the reason it's important to continue taking insulin or any other medication that a person is on is because the tea is not a drug that is replacing the drug that a person is taking. The tea is literally healing the organs to do what they're supposed to do in the first place. And let's face it, none of us is getting any younger. In a case of type 2 diabetes, it's helping to heal the pancreas to produce and release its most important hormone, insulin. And that's what it's supposed to be doing. With a little bit of effort towards good nutrition, exercise, and our tea, you'll be able to get off of insulin and other diabetes drugs in 2 months. Not only that, many times diabetics are overweight, not because they're eating 5 times as much as everyone else, but because, of course, their organs are not processing blood sugar properly and metabolizing food properly. Now, during a 2-month healing period, a diabetic may only lose about 5 pounds. But after their organs are healed and processing blood sugar properly and metabolizing food properly, they'll start losing 10 to 15 pounds a month until they get close to their proper weight. One day, a man phoned me to tell me he was going to send me a picture of his wife. And I said, well, okay, but why? He says his wife was a diabetic, and she kept taking her medication and started drinking Tahibo tea. After 2 months, she was able to get off the medication, and during those 2 months, she'd lost about 5 pounds. But after that, she started losing 15 pounds a month, and in 4 months, lost 60 pounds, and she went from 208 pounds to 148 pounds, and she looks and she feels fantastic. Well, no kidding. If you took a knapsack with 60 pounds of rock off your back, you're certainly going to feel fantastic. Please do give us a call and let us know how the tea works for you.
8: Yeah, I got that COVID in the last couple weeks of October. Uh-huh. And I was in the hospital for like 2 weeks. I didn't know whether I was going to get out of there or not. But when I was in there, I found out I had sugar diabetes. And my sugar levels was running from about 2 to 400.
4: Oh my
8: now,
4: God.
8: I'm wondering if I get to drinking this Tahibo, will I need to get my sugar level checked or just be reassured that the Tahibo will take care of my sugar diabetes?
4: Well, the best way to do it is to check your own sugar levels because you want to see that the tea is working, which the tea works invariably on virtually everybody with the sugar in over 90% of the cases. And but the way you're going to and with sugar, fortunately, you can test your own sugar, so it's really easy to do that. So are you taking any medications currently for your sugar?
8: No.
4: Okay. All right. So you're going to get a true report then. Let's say that on average your sugar is 200 when you take it in the morning. Okay. And so since you're not on other medications, you wouldn't need to take it every morning, but certainly you'd want to take it a couple of times a week. Now, you had mentioned that your diabetes, your blood sugar ranges from about 200 to 400, which of course is very high. Now, The complete healing period for diabetes is 2 to 3 months. But a diabetic, because they can measure their blood sugar level anytime that they want, can actually see the tea working before their very eyes on a daily, weekly, monthly basis. Now, since you're not on any other medications for diabetes, you don't necessarily have to take your blood sugar daily, but you'd want to take it once or twice a week. And here's what you should expect to see happen. And let's just use one of those figures, 200 blood sugar, for easy mathematics. So your blood sugar is 200. You start drinking a tea. In a couple of weeks, when you measure your blood sugar will be down to 175. 2 weeks later, it'll be down to 150. 6 weeks later, it'll be down to 125. And 2 months later, it'll be down to 100, which is where you want it to be. And for diabetes, it works on virtually everybody. And sometimes it's not a reduction every 2 weeks, it's a reduction every 3 weeks. But somewhere in the range of 2 to 4 months, you'll get the complete healing of the pancreas and the insulin secretion so that you won't have to go on blood sugar medications. And it works so well that there's this one lady, she stopped by our warehouse and she's picking up like 200 pounds, no, not 200, 20 pounds of Tahibo every month. And I'm on the phone mostly every time she comes, so I didn't have a chance to ask her, what is she doing with 220 pounds of Tahibo? And one day I wasn't, and I said, hey, listen, I don't mind whether you're reselling the tea or whatever it is that you're doing, but I'm just curious, you could be filling a swimming pool with 20 pounds a month, because a 1 pound package of our tea makes 300 8 ounce cups. So even if somebody's drinking eight glasses a day, 1 pound will still last 5 weeks. So she says to me, you're going to laugh at this. She says to me, I'm a life insurance salesman and people that don't qualify for life insurance because their blood sugar is too high. I give them a pound of the tea. I tell them to drink it for 2 months and I tell them to go in and get full blood work, redrawn. And she says, and virtually everybody's is in line. So not only did I make the people healthier, but I'm able to give them the life insurance that they want. And I'm able to make the commission that I want. So with regards to diabetes, our tea is very, very successful for that. Now, let me ask you another question. With regards to your COVID, are you having any long-haul symptoms or no?
8: Well, it's been over 2 months since I got out of the hospital, and I just don't have any energy at all.
4: Well, the tea is also going to help you with that, because the tea builds the red corpuscles in the blood, which bring oxygen to the organs and cells. And the organs and cells need oxygen to regenerate themselves. So even people that, you know, sluggish because they're on chemotherapy, they don't feel like getting up out of bed and all that type of stuff because of the side effects of chemo, in 3-4 days, they start getting up out of bed, they start going for walks, they start cleaning, they start cooking, all of that type of stuff. So it'll certainly help you with the energy level as well.
8: Okay.
4: Very good. Is there any other question that you have for me?
8: Well, actually there is. I don't want to take up the whole hour for you, but I've got a little bit of skin cancer issue. I know, see, I've been taking Tahibo for over 2 years. Uh-huh. And I was getting to where, instead of having to go to my dermatologist to get stuff froze off every 2 or 3 months, uh-huh, I was able to go about a year. And then when I was in the hospital in there for 2 weeks, I wasn't able to drink any Tahibo because they wouldn't,
4: right,
8: they wouldn't give me boiling water or boil it for me. So
4: right.
8: Then since I've got out, I've gotten, places on my hands, my head, my nose, and I'm thinking maybe I ought to go back to the dermatologist and get some frozen done. But
4: either that or the Tahibo works topically as well. So besides drinking the tea, I mean, just dip your hands in Tahibo and it'll dry off in about a minute, or you can dab it off with a paper towel. Because it also works topically, and that should help significantly to eradicate the skin cancer cells.
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3: Milan, it's a pleasure to talk to you, sir.
4: Thank you.
3: Hey, I have a friend that's a coworker and having some kidney issues. He's going to the doctor, and they're giving him different medicines to try to regenerate the function of his kidneys. He had some stuff and was on chemo, but I think he's off all that now, and they're just working on getting his kidneys to try to working again. And he carries this big bottle of water around, like a gallon, and drinking water all the time. And I was talking to him about the tea, and I was just wondering if you think it would help regenerate the function of his kidneys.
4: It very well may, and if he carries a gallon of the tea around and drinks that instead of the water, he'll see if he's going to get the benefits that we've had customers get. Now, conventional medicine says that you cannot regenerate the kidney function. However, they find a lot of cases where that's exactly what happened, and they have no idea why. So the first time that we had somebody regenerate kidney function was about 7 years ago. This woman in New Jersey had the HIV virus, and as a result, her kidney function went down to 20%. And in 4 months of drinking the tea, not only did she get rid of the HIV virus, but her kidney function regenerated back up to 100%. And what was really, truly remarkable. Since then, we probably get one kidney regeneration case once every 2-3 months. Right now, we've got a lady that we're keeping track of, or that's helping us keep track of her. She's calling in to let us know how she's progressing. Her kidney function was down to 15%, and in 2 weeks of drinking the tea, went up to 25%, and we're waiting to see what happens next. You see, because what the tea does is by building the red corpuscles in the cell, it sends oxygen to the organs and cells, and the organs and cells need oxygen to regenerate themselves. And so we're talking about all of the organs, everything from the pancreas to the liver to the kidneys to even the sexual organs. I mean, sometimes I get very funny phone calls from retired people. This one retired professor, 75 years old, calls me up and he says, "My wife loves you." And I go, "Really? Why?" "Oh," he says, "our romance is so fantastic now." He goes, "Go ahead and send me 8 pounds this time." I go, "Okay, no problem whatsoever." You know, I mean, that's all good for you. So, you know, God willing, our tea will have the same benefits for your friend that it's had for my family and so many others.
9: Yeah, thank you. I'm not sure exactly what percentage his kidneys are functioning at, but I'll have to get him some of the tea and hopefully, yeah, God willing, it'll help him too.
4: Absolutely the case. Do you have any other questions for me?
9: No, sir. Thank you for your time.
4: Thank you for calling in.
10: Hey, I was just calling to give a testimonial for your product.
4: Great. Tell us about your experience.
10: Yeah, so I was dealing with like some scalp pariasis. I think that's how you pronounce it. And, you know, looking into that, causes can be underlying viruses or diseases, all these things. So I ordered some of your tea. And then I had just come back from some overseas travel, and this was right when COVID hit, and I got a really bad flu or something from, might have been COVID. But I started drinking your tea, and within a week, my scalp cleared up, and all of my cold and flu symptoms disappeared within 48 hours. And so ever since then, I've recommended your tea to my friends, my family, everybody I can think of.
4: Oh, God bless you. Well, we've got a lot of incredible results, both with psoriasis and skin conditions. And now, of course, with everybody, you know, catching COVID or whatever it is that's floating around, it's very typical. If somebody basically drinks a glass an hour, meaning eight glasses or more a day, but the easy way to do that is just try to drink a glass an hour. That way you know you're going to get in at least eight glasses. Drink eight glasses of tea a day. And the fever, the aches, the pains, the nausea, all of that tends to go away in 24 to 48 hours. It's really a godsend from that standpoint. Because, I mean, regardless, if it's the cold, the flu, or COVID, I mean, who likes being sick? Nobody.
10: Yeah.
4: Yeah, and with regards to psoriasis, that's fantastic, fantastic as well, because I mean, psoriasis can manifest itself all over the body, you know. So we had this one lady up in Canada who had these splotches on her face covering 95% of her face, and in 2 months of drinking the tea, her face was completely cleared up, and she called up and she says, "You know, I just want to call and thank you for giving me my life back." Because she says, you know, "Can you imagine how difficult it is when you've got that covering your whole face?" She says, "It's just absolutely horrific." So I'm glad that the tea worked for you the way it's supposed to work. Do you have any other questions for me?
10: No, I just wanted to let listeners know that, you know, there's people out there that definitely love your product and believe in it.
4: Great. Well, thank you very much, and I look forward to speaking with you next time.
11: I had a question. I have a family member that has celiac disease. Does the tea have any helpful benefits for that?
4: Oh, very much so, because what the tea does is it builds the red corpuscles in the blood, which carry oxygen to the organs and cells, and it helps promote building the immune system so that the immune system doesn't have a reaction to, in celiac disease, eating gluten, which creates inflammation. And so from both of those standpoints, the tea is a phenomenal anti-inflammatory, the tea is a phenomenal immune builder, and also in celiac disease, it'll help heal the intestines lining, which is what the celiac disease typically typically attacks. So from that standpoint, it's very, very, very effective for that.
11: Oh, okay. Well, I appreciate the information.
7: After my dad's miraculous case, I was buying the tea where I could find it, when I could find it. And, you know, the problem is that the quality they have at the Whole Foods, the health foods, the supermarkets and everything, and when you can't find it, is junk. And not only that, and now it's even worse with the, you know, all these internet resellers on eBay and on Amazon.com where, you know, they're selling everything from, you know, Tahibo tea to ingredients to make your own soap with. So you know that they don't know anything about anything, basically, right? And the worst thing is, besides the fact that the quality is pathetic, is that the directions they usually give on how to make it are wrong. They'll tell you to steep it like you would a bag of Lipton tea for 5 minutes. Well, whether you start out with good quality or bad quality Paldalco Tahibo tea, it's made from wood. It's not made from the leaf of the tree. It's made from wood. In our case, we only use the inner bark of the tree where the arterial and vein system reside, which in a tree is called the xylem and phloem, because this tree never gets sick, never gets infected, and never gets infested. So the most potent part is the part that supplies the nutrients to the rest of the tree, which is the xylem and the phloem, which resides inside the inner bark. So that's the only part that we harvest.
0: 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The Tahibo tree is an amazing tree. It never gets sick, never gets infected, and never gets infested. It's the only tree in the world that fungus does not grow on. As a result, it naturally has antifungal, anti-infection, antiviral, antibacterial, and anti-parasite properties. These benefits go a long way in helping our immune system contend with a lot of things it has to fight on a daily basis. Parasites would be something like stomach problems or Lyme's disease. Inflammation would be something like rheumatoid arthritis or lupus. Infection would be any infection from a tooth infection to a bladder infection. Bacterial would be something like gum disease or stomach issues. Viral would be something like herpes, HIV, or the coronavirus. And fungus would be something like toenail fungus, yeast, or candida. But maybe more importantly, the tea builds red corpuscles in the blood, which carry oxygen to our organs and cells. And our organs and cells need oxygen to regenerate themselves. The immune system needs oxygen to develop, and cancer happens to die in oxygen. So the tea is great for healthy people because it helps regenerate new cells. Everything from the cells in our skin so we can look better, to the cells in our organs so they function properly. And it can truly be miraculous for someone fighting a potentially life-threatening disease due to an infection, diabetes, or cancer. A one-pound package of tea is $59.95. 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
15: NBC News Radio, I'm Scott Carr. President Trump is speaking out on the new deal with Iran. He announced the deal as he met with world leaders at the G7 summit in France early today. It's not been released by the White House, but reports say it will open up the Strait of Hormuz and allow for a 60-day window for the U.S. and Iran to strike a long-term deal that curbs Iran's nuclear ambitions. As part of the deal, Vice President J.D. Vance says Iran could get a very significant sanctions relief package, but only if it meets its obligations. Eight people are dead after a B-52 bomber crashed at Edwards Air Force Base in California. We get the latest from Jason Nathanson.
16: Edwards Air Force Base says eight people were on board the B-52 bomber that crashed shortly after takeoff at 11:20 a.m. Monday. And quote, initial indications are that the crash was not survivable. We're told emergency personnel are on scene and officials are working to account for everyone that was on the plane. The crash is under investigation. No word on the identity of those who are on board. Edwards Air Force Base is about 100 miles north of downtown Los Angeles. I'm Jason Nathanson.
15: The FBI is now leading an investigation into an ICE agent shooting at a van this morning in South Jersey. After initial reports that the van hit the agent as it sped off, police in Stafford Township were no longer saying the agent had been hit by the vehicle, but rather hurt in some unexplained way. ICE agents were trying to detain the van's driver this morning on Route 72, but police say an agent shot out the van's rear window as it sped off and got away. The 2026 FIFA World Cup rolls on, and a shock result, Spain and Cape Verde ended in a 0-0 draw in the first match of the day. Meantime, Egypt and Belgium played to a 1-1 draw in Seattle this afternoon. Tomorrow, we'll see two powerhouses start their World Cup journeys. Argentina and Lionel Messi will face Algeria, while France and Kylian Mbappe will take on Senegal. Scott Carr, NBC News Radio.
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15: Millions across the Midwest and Northeast are expected to be pummeled by severe storms this week. Forecasters say the weather threat's expected to start Tuesday with gusty winds and hail set to hit parts of Illinois, Indiana, and Michigan. They say it could impact some major cities like Chicago, Indianapolis, and Detroit. Later in the week, it's expected to move toward New York City, Washington, D.C., and other large East Coast cities. Video posted to X is now showing an F-A-18 Hornet fighter jet crashing into a forest west of Natchez in Washington State. We get more from Brad Ford.
17: Oh, my God!
18: The jet had a trail of smoke as it spiraled into the forest, exploding. The crash sparked a wildfire near Rimrock Lake. The pilot ejected from the jet and was transported to a hospital. Firefighters responded to contain the wildfire that was caused by the explosion. The aircraft was assigned to Marine Aircraft Group 11, 3rd Marine Aircraft Wing at Air Station Miramar in California.
15: Meteorologists say this year's El Nino has already started affecting California. And as Daniel Martindale reports, it's expected it could turn into a record-breaking year.
19: The National Oceanic and Atmospheric Administration's Climate Prediction Center says there's now a 63% chance of El Nino being very strong toward the end of the year, and there's an 88% chance it could at least be strong. Daniel Swain, a UC climate scientist, says something extraordinary could unfold based on the ongoing rapid escalation of conditions in the tropical Pacific combined with global warming. El Nino most often means more frequent and stronger rainfall for California in the winter. It also means warmer water in the ocean. I'm Daniel Martindale.
15: More than half of the workers in the country aged 40 to 60 are caring for a parent while also holding down a job. That's according to Legal Shield data released today. Pressure, it says, is already showing up at work through missed time, getting less done, and people thinking about leaving their jobs. The survey says nearly 40% have cut savings or retirement contributions to help pay for a parent's care. Scott Carr, NBC News Radio.
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21: We're back. This is the Worker Power Hour with Randy Corgan on the Teamsters Local 1932 Broadcast Network, airing live from San Bernardino. And that's live. So when we make a mistake here, everybody gets to watch it. Everybody gets to see it. Everybody gets to hear it.
22: I'm not scared.
21: It's all right. Just a little bit. I'm scared every day.
22: We're human.
21: You know what scares me? Spiders. That scares me. And heights.
22: Yep.
21: Actually, spiders are not too bad.
22: But heights. Yeah, I'm with you on that.
21: Yeah, spiders. Yeah, spiders scare me. Yeah. Big guy like me.
22: That's shocking. That's really shocking to me.
21: Yeah. Well, you know, yeah. We all got
22: Don't
21: our little.
22: Don't tell anybody your fears.
21: No, you got to tell them all. Get them out.
22: Get them out.
21: Just say it like it is. Like, get it out of the way. That way no one can hold it against you.
22: Oh, man.
21: They can't blackmail you.
22: That's true.
21: So we're back. Next segment we have here is our TA partner, our Teamster Advantage partner. Program is a very successful program, more than 1,000 small businesses connected to our network throughout the Inland Empire. And we love to showcase these small businesses, and we like to give them an opportunity to come on the show, obviously advertise for them, put them in the app. You know, we're in nearly 30 chambers of commerce, and we're really out there trying to help small business prop them up, and we don't charge them a bit. Our members have been supportive of this program and creating this program as a way to help the small business community. If we all benefit as the tide comes in and our boats rise together, guess what? We're all going to be good. And so with that, I have Tahisha Parker Nguyen. Is that correct?
23: No.
21: Nguyen?
23: Tisha.
21: Okay. Tisha. I'm sorry. I used to be better at pronouncing names, Tisha.
23: It's okay.
22: Mistake's going to happen. Everybody can hear it.
21: See? She, yeah, right? But you can't make a mistake. If you're given CPR, you make a mistake,
1: that's
21: I die.
1: That's right. That's right.
22: It's all learning.
21: That's right. All learning. That's right. That's right. And she's the CEO of HeartLink CPR Training and Academy, Education and Academy. We really appreciate you coming on the show, and we appreciate what you do for not only this industry and trying to teach people how to save lives, all joking aside, but also a small business owner and just, you know, kind of smashing through the difficulties of that in itself. So thanks for coming on our show, and hopefully this will be helpful to you. And hey, why don't you introduce yourself and talk about how your journey got you where you're at?
22: Oh, wow. Thank you guys for having me on the show. It's been really exciting to be here. I've always had this journey in my path. I am a nurse in the medical field. I've been for over 10 years now. What started this journey is the sudden passing of my mom. She passed away of a brain aneurysm. And my father and my brother had to be at home performing that emergency situation until emergency services was able to get her to the hospital and help her. So from that point forward, it just led me down this path to start my own business and teach others just the basics on what to do if an emergency happens, or just

0: like a learning curve to get better for everyone, and that can they can help any way they can. So
1: that's really amazing. Like it. That's a good idea.
2: You know, let's raise up the subject. I mean, if you've gone through the training and you've done it a few times, you're going to remember more of it than you realize. So when the emergency happens, you're going to be able to jump in and do it.
0: Yes.
2: And that's obviously the idea of it, because, you know, it's not like you're purposely putting yourself in that situation.
1: No.
2: You're just going to be in that situation and you're better off to be prepared.
0: Yes.
2: So you're saving lives, and we appreciate the fact that you're doing that.
0: Thank you.
1: Yes, 100%. No, I'd, if it wasn't for people like her, I don't know if you guys remember my coworker, Dan, that we actually honored at one of our membership meetings. He saved a coworker's life because of these classes.
0: Yes.
1: Yeah.
0: And it's a real thing. I was actually at work one day, and this is another piece of the puzzle that led me down this path. Is I was actually in the break room with a coworker, and we were just sitting around talking normally, and I look over and like, she's doing that universal choking sign. And I'm like, whoa, sometimes you think people are like joking, but you're like, oh, okay, we're laughing already. What's going on? So I turn over. I'm like, no, she's really choking.
2: Yeah.
0: So I immediately like jumped up, you know, went behind her, put, you know, did that maneuver, you know, the, at the time it was called the Heimlich maneuver. Now
2: it's not called
0: Heimlich? No, it's not called Heimlich anymore.
2: Why not?
1: I didn't know that.
0: It's an update. American Heart Association
2: update.
0: Things changed.
2: So it's like a download. It's like an update that came through the internet.
0: Yes.
2: Now it's got a different name. I love it.
1: Well, maybe Mr. Heimlich wasn't a good person after
0: all.
2: I think that's what it was.
0: Yeah, I think
2: that's what it was.
0: You know, I performed the maneuver back then, and sure enough, that Mandarin Orange said bloop. Right.
1: Wow.
2: Really?
0: Yeah.
1: Wow.
2: Popped right out.
0: So when I started the CPR business, as soon as she saw like my first TikTok about it, because I play with TikTok sometimes,
1: good for you.
0: She knew exactly that it was her. She knew I was talking about her, without releasing any names or anything like that for confidentiality. But she did mention, like, gosh, ever since that moment in the break room, like my kids have choked twice. So just like reminiscing those situations,
2: yeah.
0: You know what I mean? It comes to play. But you know, I've been in the medical field for some time, and education has always been a niche for me. So I am actually a mobile instructor and an office instructor. So I bring my teachings to like corporate, you know, daycares, local communities and things like that. I'm very big on community events. So I try to get out there and get the education out as best as I can. I can share a story. Actually, I was invited to an elementary school in Fontana, and you know, I travel my mannequins with me. The whole family have CPR Sharon, CPR Charlie, CPR Callie, and CPR Chelsea.
1: I love it.
0: So the group was K through five. So just to be able to get the mannequins out there and, you know, let them get the hands on, and even teaching them the basic steps of what to do or how to grab an adult was very rewarding. One of those rewarding things was when we were all done, there was a little girl that she was with a walking stick. I don't know who my crowd is usually at that time until I let them get the hands on at the end. So she was visually challenged, and I didn't know that until the end. So what sparked me is like, hey, everybody heard my presentation.
1: Right.
0: Some were able to come up and get the hands on experience. So I went up to her and I said, hi. She told me her name. And I said, would you like to feel the mannequin? These are the lungs. This is the mouth. These are the eyes. And she was so excited.
2: Oh, nice.
0: And then I said, would you like a little heart souvenir? And I gave her the little trinkets that I usually bring for the kids. And she put it in her hand, and she felt around it. And she was just so excited. Like, oh, my gosh, it's a heart. I love hearts. So just being able to connect with people that allow me to be a part of situations like that and different groups, it was just like really rewarding to me. And just to know that no matter what age you are, they were able to take that home and explain to their parents, like, hey, I learned this today. This is what I got today. So I hope to do that more often.
1: Yes.
0: And even adults.
1: Yep.
0: You know?
2: So we have something in common. I did the Heimlich on somebody myself probably about 10, 12 years ago, maybe even a little longer, maybe 15. And it was a jalapeno popper

0: choking on. So it was, the jalapeno made it even worse because of the heat of the jalapeno. And the individual was actually, I'm a big guy, but bigger than me, and outweighed me by at least 50 pounds.
1: Okay.
0: And so, you know, doing that move and watching the watching it go go flying in a bar.
2: Right?
1: Always a bar.
2: Inside someone's drink.
0: No, it went right on the floor. But, you know, anyway, it's
2: I'm going to tell this story because this is a funny story. So
0: Love funny stories.
2: I know. A lot of people, they like, they'll come up to me and ask me random questions. So someone told me one day, like, oh, like, no way, I cannot do CPR. That's only done in the hospitals. I was like,
1: what?
2: Wait. Okay. Let's turn this into a teaching moment here. Right? So I said, okay, what if it was your aunt or your uncle that was at a family barbecue and they choked on, I don't know, like
0: a carrot,
2: or like a pickle or whatever it is. And they said, well, it's still done at the hospital. I said, okay, well, in that case, if you had to call 911 or, you know, an ambulance, they'll get here much faster than by the time you Google and try to find out what to do. So Google's not going to get there as fast as, you know, a real live emergency. So it's a learning experience to let people know that hands only CPR is very important. You don't have to know how to do it. Like a person that is not familiar with the, familiar with the technique is called a lay person. They may not feel comfortable or they may not know the person. They may not have the specialized skill to do the hands-on, any technique. But as long as they just know what to do and how to help someone else perform it, it'll all come together.
1: Right.
2: So it's very important.
1: It's critical. Yeah.
0: Susie says she can, you know, Susie, she's smiling. She says she can, see you.
2: Oh, hi, Susie. All right.
0: That's the live shout out I was going to give Susie.
2: I know. I want to give.
0: So she gets three of them now today.
2: That's my Susie Q.
1: She deserves every single one of them.
0: Susie Q.
2: Yes. Absolutely. She's my Susie Q. I've been very, I'll say blessed to have a lot of people create these links in my life to allow me to do these things. Hence my logo, Heartlink CPR Academy, because it's a heart and then it's a link around it, which means that, throughout my life, there's been different people come into it, you know, guide me and just show me that support that I needed, you know, in my time. So for me to be able to add to these links as I go, it's been really, really rewarding. I actually do use them in my classes. So I get these 3D printed links. And when someone completes my class, I take a link. They have a link. We connect them together and then put them in a mason jar. So,
1: oh, I like that. Yeah. That's awesome.
0: So somebody just posted, my son just signed up for West Coast EMT and needs a BLS for healthcare providers card from the American Association before September. Would her class cover that? Was on a call with a member and anyway.
2: Yes, I am American Heart Association aligned instructor. So I offer first aid CPR classes, BLS, that's basic life support, advanced cardiac life support, which is our ACLS advanced classes, and also PALS for pediatric life support as well.
0: So what we could do is we could set up a date here where we do something. Maybe the person that just posted here can coordinate that. We put it out and anybody that, how big is the group that you can teach?
2: I can teach up to 12 a session.
0: Okay.
2: So we could do multiple sessions.
0: So we can sponsor a session and then you could do, or yeah, I guess we could spread it
2: break
0: out.
2: Them up.
0: We'll figure it out. Why don't we get you in contact with somebody to figure out the best way to do that. And we'll sponsor something here. We'll put a notice out the first X amount that sign up. You know, maybe you do it in a series of three or four classes so you can get to like, you know, 50 or whatever. But we'll do something like that. That way we can connect it. We got to wrap this up. Thanks for coming on the show. Is there anything you'd like to close with?
2: I just want to say thank you to everybody that's, you know, put Heartlink out there and just you know, I just want to thank the community. Come and visit us if you need certifications. Share. I do have an Instagram. It's heartlink_CPR. Also on Facebook. And you might see me out there playing with some TikToks. So it's TikTok Tea Time for You.
1: All right.
0: There you go. Love Tisha, it. Thank you for coming on. Yep. Mark, you want to take us to a quick break so we
2: thank
0: can
2: you
0: switch?
2: Guys.
0: Segments and show. 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

0: back. Actually, I don't feel like we're back. Are we back?
1: We're back.
0: Are we back now? This is the Worker Power Hour with Randy Corgan on the Teamsters Local 1932 Broadcast Network, airing live from San Bernardino. We just got a live glitch just now. Did you just lose the music? Is that what happened?
1: No, what happened?
0: Yeah, I don't think it's coming in.
1: You don't?
0: Nope. This is Randy Corgan here in live. Yep.
1: How about now?
0: Yep. We're live now.
1: Yep. I might have hit the...
0: You pushed the button. This is the Worker Power Hour with Randy Corgan on the Teamsters Local 1932 Broadcast Network.
1: I turned off your headphones by accident.
0: So I was live. Everybody just heard me mumble around. This is what live radio does, Colin, is when something happens on the fly, you just got to manage it and deal with it because it's going to be what's going to be. So, well, that was a good, nice little segment for the TA partner.
1: Yeah.
0: Yeah. And, you know, great. She did a great job storytelling. We hear you. We hear you. Thanks everybody for chiming in on our panel here. And our next guest is Colin Lavin, correct?
2: Yes, sir. Lavin. Colin Lavin, IBW 47.
0: I was just going to say IBW 47, but leave it to a union guy to make sure he closes out that
3: That's
0: sentence.
3: Right.
0: Really appreciate you coming on the show. Obviously, this is the Worker Power Hour. And we have our own live show. This is live right now. It'll turn into a podcast. And then we obviously give you your segment, and you can do what you want with it.
2: Oh, that's cool.
0: And share it on, you know, the digital space out there that everybody spends too much time buried in their phone. So instead of me taking up all this time introducing you, Colin, why don't you introduce yourself and let all the listeners know how you got where you are today, what your title is, and what you do on a daily basis.
2: Sure. Yeah, no, I'm a journeyman wireman, started in the building trade side at Local 441 and then journeyed out at Local 11 in Los Angeles back in 2001. Worked over a couple refineries and schools and such like that, and then eventually was hired by my father at Local 47 as an organizer in 2005. And then work through the ranks, organizer, business rep, assistant, business manager, and eventually senior assistant, which led to about his retirement in 2021, where I took over based on the executive board's recommendation for the remainder of his term, and then ran for my first term in 23, which I won. And oddly enough, I'm in the middle of an election right now.
0: All right. So... you know, you're from the working class.
2: Definitely.
0: Had to do that hard work. Obviously, it's very dangerous work, too.
2: Mm-hmm. It is.
0: You ever been shocked?
2: I have.
3: Wow.
0: I have. Big? Yeah. What's the biggest?
2: I've been hit by 480.
0: I was going to say, did you get hit by 480?
2: Yeah.
0: Oh, wow. Boy.
2: Yeah, a little bit. Tickles a little bit. Makes you yell.
3: tickles, buddy. Bit. Oh, my God.
0: He's all of that tickles. Now that more than tickles.
3: No.
0: Who understands electrical current,
3: yeah.
0: 480 is rough. It'll kill you.
2: It'll make you scream.
0: Yes.
3: Oh, yeah.
0: Yes.
3: Yeah.
0: 480 will kill you, right?
2: Oh, definitely.
0: Yeah, like it'll kill you. You hold on to it long enough, it'll kill you.
2: Yeah. Yeah, no, just, you know, and enjoying labor, really. Promoting labor, organizing, I think that's really been the belly of my work the last couple of years and really the backbone, I think, of labor in general, no matter what union you're in.
3: Yep, agreed.
0: You know, on that point, you know, unions are currently under attack in many states across the country, not so much here, but obviously attack anywhere is an attack on all of us. How concerning is it to you to see what's going on?
2: Well, it's very concerning. I mean, I look for those fights. When we do organize in this state, as good as this state is to unions, the employers are not.
3: Yep.
2: And they really fight us. They hire anti-union tactics and use, you know, the old school book tactics that we all know that they have, right? And it's terrible. And so we look for that. We look to challenge that as much as we can.
0: Yeah, you know, and you see, you know, bargaining rights being weakened all the time. You see an undermining of it. You see a straight-up attack trying to, you know, actually prevent workers from having collective bargaining rights. And it's always interesting, I can assume where you stand, I won't speak for you, but a lot of times you'll see corporate America or employers try to pit public employees and private sector employees. You know, my take is we're all working people,
3: right.
0: And our rights to bargain and our rights to these issues on the job doesn't matter if we're public or private. Doesn't matter if we're a subcontractor. All workers need to be in the same space and valued the same. What are your thoughts on that?
2: Oh, most definitely. I mean, Local 47 is gigantic. We really stretch from the Fresno kind of county border all the way down to the Mexico border. We cover Esmeralda, Nye County, Nevada, and then all the way down to the San Diego border with Mexico. We represent public, private. Just about anything.
0: Yeah, you have Colton with us. You have a sister.
2: We do have the electrical utility at Colton. Yeah. Electrical utility, gas and water is our basis. But we'll represent anyone that asks us, and if it fits, then we'll make it work.
0: Yeah, we have a really good relationship with you there in Colton. As a matter of fact, Baca was there yesterday. We bumped into him while we had our little action going on over there.
2: The city's acting like they're broke like usual. So
0: yeah, right.
2: Hey, we're bankrupt. Like, okay, show us. we'll talk about it.
0: Yeah. All of a sudden, right? Well, we found a few bucks over here.
2: Yeah, it's the usual yearly tactic with them.
3: Yeah. Unfortunately.
0: Yeah, as far as the public sector is concerned, obviously our local is a primary public sector, but we also have private sector. Mm-hmm. And obviously I come out of the private sector. And the message I always carry is just trying to unify workers. What's your message on how to unify workers, public and private sector?
2: The tactic we try to use is just we're better together, right? And bringing everybody together, public and private. A lot of our industries are public and private, right? We have our largest employer, Southern California Edison, which is private. We have Colton, that's public. Riverside, Anaheim. DWP, where our contractors work. That's a different union that represents them. But again, we're all doing the same work, regardless of our employer. Obviously, the public side has different laws, right? Myers, Mills, Brown. The private side has, NLRB. Similar but different. But again, we're better together.
0: Interestingly enough, you use Southern California Edison. You said that's your biggest employer, right?
2: Largest single employer.
0: Yeah, and even though it's a private sector employer, it has captive contracts. In other words, I wouldn't call it a contract, but it's not like anybody else is selling electricity in that city.
2: No, and that's an interesting space, right, for the state itself. You have the POUs.
0: PC, yeah.
2: And the IOUs, right, the public-owned utilities, investor-owned utilities, and then, of course, as we're watching it unfold for the governor race, the most important person in the state is the governor. I mean, he has over 3,000 appointees, five of which are the California Public Utility Commission, and that, they influence what laws are allowed to be made for these utilities. And so that's really important to us in our workforce.
0: And for those that don't know, the California Public Utilities Commission, very powerful entity in leveraging a lot of times for you.
2: Right.
0: In other words, if they've got to get a rate increase, they've got to actually go to the PUC. You can have an intervener. You're allowed to intervene.
2: We are an intervener status as we have all the employees or members that work there.
0: And there's actually more than the utilities that report to the PUC, but I've always respected and appreciated the ability to utilize the PUC as a leverage point from time to time when you're collective bargaining.
2: I like to say we have 1,000 irons in the fire. I mean, it's at all levels, right? CPUC is part of that. Mm-hmm. I mean, everything that we do in Sacramento or locally, politically, I think needs to be advantage for our members. Doesn't matter right or left.
0: Yeah, and structurally, so that members can kind of visualize this, they think, okay, private sector must be anybody can grab energy or grab the contract for electricity city of whatever city, right? As you pointed out, some cities actually have their own electricity. It's not it's not Edison or somebody else. And then those that have it, it's not like it goes up for bid every year, right? Or it's subcontracted out. So there's a whole set of rules and regulations and processes that are not only established for them to be there, but also leverageable when it comes to, holding them accountable potentially as trying to make sure that they're good employers.
2: Right. No, exactly. And providing power, right? That's the number one key. The big POUs.
0: It's a public service.
2: It is. It is a public service. And the POUs and the IOUs and the CPUC make sure that we all have electricity of some sort. Right. I think in the past, some of those utilities went bankrupt, which is now we see the big three. It didn't used to be like that. So I want to make sure we don't forget that as we try to cannibalize some of these big utilities into taking them back to ourselves. But there is some solace in having big utilities spread out that cost across.
0: As long as they have guardrails and accountability you currently do with some of these systems, which is obviously where I was going. I think that it's important for people to kind of understand this dynamic, because huge. People just get their electric bill and they don't really think about the governance of it, right? Like, even though it's a private sector employer, it's got a public policy. And there's something the other day that I think points to this is back in the day, and I think the rule is still in place, there's an obligation for utility to reach certain points in certain rural areas, as well as phone, and electricity to where you can basically have that. In addition, if you have gas service, there are certain public service parts that gas service cannot be interrupted based on certain circumstances. Water falls into the same category because it is a need of the individuals in the community. And so these rural communities sometimes they don't even know that they have the ability to say, hey, wait a minute here. There's actually an obligation to make sure we've got a line in here.
2: And with the CPUC and those government agencies, they'll dictate to the big utilities what they have to do. Sometimes, an Edison or a PG&E doesn't get to choose where they bring power. They're told that that's part of the package.
0: Do you remember Carl Wood when he was on the PUC?
2: I do not.
0: Yeah. My that's my son's grandfather. So it's my former wife's dad. He served on the PUC for a 6-year term. Schwarzenegger did not renew him. And I wonder why.
2: Yeah, really. Yeah. Well, and again, that's why it's important who you vote for.
0: That is correct.
2: When you're looking 100%. At the governor and not
0: Davis
2: the
0: appointed him. That's right. Davis appointed him. And what people don't realize is a guy like Schwarzenegger wins, and then the 3,000 appointees all get bounced, and those all become, in a lot of cases, a business-friendly individual.
2: Right. And as we're watching it unfold right now, the current governor isn't going to be running again. So it's Sacramento's going to change in my mind in the way we do business or the way we're used to doing business for a while. So things are very important and apparent that we should be watching and voting.
0: Yeah, this is a great conversation. I love the technical parts. Sure. Our members listeners like to hear these kind of unique nuances that they normally don't. We don't really talk about.
2: Mainly for me, like back room, right? I'm always back room looking at this stuff. I don't get to always talk about it at meetings. I mean, we're busy with attorneys and trying to get shit done. We're not out bragging about this boring stuff. So
3: it's not boring.
2: It can be, which is tough.
0: Yeah. So what would you like to cover on the show? And what do you think of this format? Like this is a real studio.
2: I think this is great. And as I was talking to Lucky earlier, we're just starting our own podcast. We got a room down. We got just about everything set, and we've had a couple tapings, but we got to kind of round that out as we move into that digital space in the future for our members.
0: You just identified your age by saying taping.
3: Oh no.
2: It is. I turned 50 this year, so yeah. I'm trying to get a little more healthier as I get, looking towards retirement. Yeah. But it's a wonder. I started playing softball again, and my knees are killing me.
3: Wow, good for you.
2: Yeah, it's getting healthy, which feels good, but then hurting because I'm like running harder.
3: Yeah.
2: So it's very interesting at this time.
0: So I'm sorry.
3: Go ahead. I was just going to say, I just tore my ACL just putting pants on. Can you believe it? I'm not kidding. I can't make this up. I would love to play softball.
2: I wouldn't doubt
3: again.
2: I mean, atrophy happens fast when you ain't using it,
3: It does.
2: But no, I mean, one of the big things that we can talk about is mental health. That's probably one of the bigger items that we've been working on at a local level for us. I mean, besides the normal bargaining and healthcare and struggles we have, Local 47, from 2019 to 24, we had 5 workplace fatalities. But then when you look at, we pulled all our death benefits and we had 19 drug overdoses, 22 suicides, 5 murders, if you can believe that. And so when you look at that in the graph, the 5 workplace are terrible, but then you're working with those other 30, 40 people every day. And what are they doing at home that brings such tragedy to their life and at work? And so trying to work in that space, we started a critical incident stress management team, largely after police and fire, kind of how they deal with PTSD at the end of the day. A lot of our members see that. We have a classification called troublemen or troubleshooters. They're usually there before the police when the line goes down or someone car hits a pole, right, drunk driver. And so they're rolling on dead bodies or God forbid, someone's trying to steal copper or wire, and then they...
0: Well, it's got an electrical current.
2: Well, yeah, you'd be amazed what our guys run into. So trying to get in that space to be a little bit more mentally sound and show up for our members in a different way, not just the day at the hospital, but days after and months after. You know, something different in that space. Bringing psychological first aid training, de-escalation training for our stewards and our members, as everything in society seems to be just out of control these days.
0: Yeah, and that's all the, like you said, the back door work, like the you know, behind the scenes work, right? That it takes a lot of work. You got to work through a lot of different programs, organizations, you know, systems.
2: See how they work within the systems that are there, your healthcare system. I mean, we've been at this for like 4 years, and we're just really starting to get buy-in from the employers, from the companies and contractors we deal with.
0: Isn't it crazy how long it takes to get them on board?
2: Yes.
0: When they're the ones that are writing the check for the premium?
2: And at the end of the day, we're just helping their employees, which are our members. But we're getting some really good traction. You know, Edison's really putting in. They got teams now on the union and non-union side, and our guys are going to work either way, right? These are human beings that need help. And so we're there to help.
0: Switching gears here a little bit, what are your thoughts on the Virginia governor? Have you paid attention to this, where, you know, she was supportive, and then all of a sudden she vetoed the ability for public employees to get bargaining?
2: Yeah, I mean, I loosely watched that. It's because we have our own issues here that we got to pay attention to. It's disheartening to see labor lose at all, right? And starting with Janice back in the day, you know, and leading up to what we're seeing now, we're constantly under attack, and we just need to defend that. And I think it's ridiculous that they want to switch so late in the game.
0: Well, and I think that what the full court press should do on the governor there in Virginia is making sure that, you know, we turn around and immediately put that pressure, kind of like what happened in Utah, right? Utah, you know, they stripped away those rights. Everybody went to work right away. I personally think everybody should have just walked off the job next day, because then they would have really fixed it.
2: You remember Wisconsin with Scott Walker?
0: That's correct.
2: You know, they kept that place open for a couple of days.
0: Act 10, whatever it was. And you know, I think that, you know, we got to start withholding our labor on a massive scale to catch everybody's attention, even though some people may disagree with that. I'm not sure what other way it is to catch everybody's attention. But point is with the governor there, I think they need to load it up, put it right back out, and do the things that are necessary to mobilize and occupy the space in a way that doesn't allow them off the hook. You know, you said, and to say that it's going to cost more money, you know as well as I do, we save the employer a lot more money than we cost them most of the time. And if you can't afford to do certain things, then let's figure out the right way to do it versus just leaving it up to a handful of people. Yep. We're experts at solving those problems, even when there's a shortcoming of funds.
2: Until the laws benefit us as, you know, citizens and workers, the laws benefit the corporations.
0: Right.
2: And it's just not – it's the cards don't fall in our way, so we have to keep fighting. And it's terrible that's the goal.
0: So did you see how the Faster Labor Contracts Act passed yesterday, the House? That's the bill that we sponsored, that the Teamsters sponsored to force after a union election,
2: right,
0: a piece of the PRO Act to force bargaining within 10 days.
2: Right.
0: 21 Republicans signed on to it. It's now going to be headed to the House.
2: Oh, that's great.
0: My gut tells me we're going to be able to get that over the hump, and it's going to be on the president's desk. And there's going to be a lot of pressure for the president of the United States to sign something that is pro-worker.
2: I think that's great. And it goes a long way to show bipartisan, mm-hmm. right? I think we're so stained with blue or not being red. I mean, just in this governor's race, we kind of sided with Chad Bianco. And, I mean, we were tar and feathered because they didn't understand that we even like Republicans, which is crazy. We're still citizens of the state, and we have our members have rights too. So, but anything we can do to get labor up front, I don't care who the president is. I think it's great that we're in that room and being able to sign, you know, bills, you know, working for labor.
0: Yeah, we always have to be occupying the space where our message is heard. And, you know, whether we disagree with the decisions that are made, if we allow ourselves to be eliminated out of the room, guess what?
2: Well, you got to be in that room, man. I see those old politicians refuse to meet with certain presidents, and it's like, why? Like, he's got the keys. You got to be in there.
0: Yep. Yep.
2: To convince.
0: Absolutely. Do you got something?
3: No, I was just going to, you know, the larger picture of all these attacks on unions, both public and private. I mean, I think the overall, got to get closer to the mic. I think the overall effort is to weaken labor as a whole, and just wanted to know what your thoughts were on that. Because like you said, we're stronger together, and I think we're starting to get that.
2: And it's just those little chips like that, yeah. Right? Every little bit they can. You hit us on the public side, then you're going to try to get us on the private side. So it's great to see, you know, an act like that getting passed by Republicans. Again, it's not scary to be Republican or Democrat. Again, I think we're all citizens trying to get by. With a fair wage.
0: And we're working people first.
3: Working people first.
2: Oh, 100%.
3: That's absolutely it right there.
0: We're working people.
2: They didn't build this country without us. And, and they can't go forward without us either.
3: Correct.
2: Even with AI coming. I mean, it's a wonder with that, as that's changing what we're looking at too.
0: So it's great to see that you're starting your own podcast and you're creating that space. I'm not sure if you're aware, but we actually have the Worker Power Radio Network. Right now, we've partnered up with 180 podcasters, labor podcasters across the country, where we're going to let them air on our station, because the Worker Power Radio Network has its own station.
2: Right.
0: And right now at 11 and 1 o'clock, 11 a.m. and 1 p.m., our random shows. As time goes on, we're going to have shows between 8 a.m. and 8 p.m. Every hour. And as they all sign on and lock into their time slot, you'll be able to actually hear all labor all the time. And you are more than welcome. We don't charge anybody for that space. You're more than welcome to get one of those. We just need to have your content once a week.
2: Yeah, we're excited to get involved.
0: Yeah.
2: Always partnering up.
0: And so what's made you want to occupy the space when it comes to podcasting, radio, all that good stuff?
2: The younger generation, just change, I think, is the biggest thing, which is probably the hardest thing for all of us as we grow older, is any kind of change. But when I get that feeling that I don't want to change, that's usually what I lean into and lean hard, because that means there's something there for us. And so this is a space that the younger generation seems to be in. Podcasts are like the new upcoming, if not already popular, thing to be on and do. Our members are constantly listening to different ideas coming from all kinds of podcasts, whether it's about work or about health at this point. So I think it's a great space for us to be in.
0: Yeah, and I think it's an opportunity for labor to occupy. It's good to see that you're doing it too. We're seeing a lot of positive come out of it from obviously us now 2.5 years, almost 3 years into it. And the, you know, something happened the other day. I had somebody pick up the phone and was like, actually sent me a text and said, "Hey, Randy, you know, a few months back you had this show where this information," and they were having a hard time finding it. They were starting to go through and find it. And then I was like, "Oh, it's, you know, February 4th. I forget what the date was. I'm just throwing one out." But I was able to find it in something relevant in my text messages that figured out what the date was for it. The point is it became a resource.
2: Right.
0: It became a resource. And so
2: that you can always go back to.
0: That's right. Now it becomes a library, and that's where a lot of these big corporations have gotten the advantage over us, is that they've controlled this space so much that the information is overwhelming to people, and it's like, well, if that's all they're hearing, that's all they're going to believe.
2: Well, in communication, right, with our members, I think it, you know, I email, I text, I phone call, and yet, you know, newspaper, and yet we still seem to be missing people. And so this is just another avenue for us to talk to our members and get them engaged and involved. Our last election cycle had 14% of our members participate. And on this cycle, like I said, we're right in the middle of an election. They count on the 26th. And just trying to explain to our members, besides the governor election, which you should be involved in at your state level, but also your union. Yeah. The employers see that. If only 14% are participating in an officer election, what do you think they're going to do at bargaining when they give you a shitty contract and then you don't participate in what you don't like?
3: That's right.
2: So it's very difficult, I think, for our members to understand that how important it is. This is a duty that people died for, and we should stick with it.
0: Yeah, absolutely. Got to protect it. And engaging the space and agitating the space, it's funny you bring that up, because something I deal with, obviously, as a principal officer here, I get the phone call every now and then, and I talk to somebody, and they, "Oh, I didn't know." And I kind of scratch my head and go, I mean, it was on the show. It was at a meeting.
2: It comes so second nature to us, you know. Right?
0: We send it out in an email. Yeah. We send it out in a text message. Yeah. It's on the app. Like, I mean, can I send a messenger right directly to your house to leave it on your doorstep and tape it to your doorknob? I don't know. Yeah, like, right? Yeah. You know, it does get to a point where you do try to do all of it. But your point is this is one that a lot of people are connecting to.
2: Oh, yeah. Oh, yeah, definitely. And again, it's a great communication space for us to be in, have members tell stories. I mean, we did some videos on like roundtables where we posed questions just to random members, and they were able to participate and talk about stuff on the job sites. And I think this is going to be like that, but more in a live session. But again, getting our members to talk about what's okay to talk about, right, which is life. Mm-hmm. Life on the job, life at home, life missing home, life at school. Maybe some of the problems we all have, whether it's, you know, marital or alcohol or recovery. So these are all the ideas that I think are great for our members to participate in.
0: Yeah, just the last show we had suicide prevention on. Mm-hmm. And we talked about some mental health issues and challenges. And it's good to see these things are getting more in the space of,
2: yes,
0: of having a good conversation so there's not, you know, this negative the negative aura about it.
3: It's got a stigma.
0: It's a word I was looking for.
3: It's terrible. Terrible.
2: It is.
3: You got to get past that.
2: It is. And just bringing it out.
0: But it's getting better. I would say that's
3: getting
0: better.
3: It's getting a lot better. Yeah. Yes. I have to agree with you. Yes.
0: And it's because leaders like you are doing exactly that. Leaders like you are stepping into that space, welcoming it versus hiding from it.
2: Right.
0: You're engaging it. Because our members love to hear those stories. They love to hear someone else's story. They don't necessarily want to hear it from us.
2: Mm-mm. No.
0: They want to hear it from their peer. Yes.
2: Right. Well, and that's, I think, where our mental health program is going to work real well is we're training our members to help each other. So when there's an accident, we're not having, you know, that doctor come in or that psychologist that nobody knows. They're there.
3: Right.
2: But that initial touch is our members who do the same work that you do. They've been in that same fight with you. And to be able to sit and talk with you about what's bothering you emotionally, not about the accident, not about what you could get in trouble for, but more just getting that PTSD off your chest and trying to move on to that next space.
3: That's brilliant.
0: What's your favorite part of the role you serve as a leader within a labor union?
2: It's serving and helping people. I think seeing the next generation move up, right? Helping families, right? Just like we were helped as a family, given those opportunities at an apprenticeship. You know, we're a second, third, fourth chance type of place. I would imagine you guys are too. Doesn't matter what walk of life you come from. Some background checks, not all. But being able to get a job and some dignity back in your life, I think is what I really enjoy. And just serving the members. I don't think they can see the benefit of that I can see from the side that I'm on.
0: Yeah, for me, I couldn't agree anymore. I think that's a very great description. Drilling down a little more specific, for me, watching a group of workers go from no rights, in other words, being non-union, to then taking control of their workplace, getting a union contract, and then them prevailing in whatever that potential dispute.
2: That takes time. I mean, that's a beautiful process to take a non-union or anti-union facility, organize them, able to bargain them, be able to look back 20 years, right? Because that's also how long I've been around. So now I can look back 20 years. Not
0: watch them retire.
2: That's happening right now. But you count all those years and of wages that were increased, and it's good money. Mm-hmm. I mean, at the time you didn't like the raise you got, but when you look back, like that's all money that counts. And I always say we never like to leave pennies on the table because you can't get them back once you walk away.
0: Yeah, it's funny you say that. I have a contract, and every time I look at it from a couple decades ago, it's got an odd number in it. And the odd number was those pennies you're talking about. Yeah. It was an era where the economics were tough to bargain. And we were able to scratch it, literally a couple more pennies into something, and it made the numbers look odd. And so every time you look at that number, you chuckle because you're like, I remember.
3: I did that.
0: Literally, it was 2 cents. Yeah,
3: that's awesome.
0: No BS.
2: But that's a gain, right?
0: And it was a gain. And I was awesome. Like, man, as tough as that's. I mean, it wasn't they only got 2 cents in that contract. It was that subject got an additional 2 cents that we scratched into the space.
2: And sometimes that's what it is, right? That's correct. That 0.875 of a percent. It's like, why that number? Well, because you agreed to it.
0: That's where it ended.
2: And it worked. But it
0: built on another one, which then someone built on that one.
2: Exactly. Yeah. I've seen groups hold out for the brotherhood, right? If you don't give them what I want, then none of us get anything. But then you go a couple years without getting anything, and I think that's also detrimental and bad. So always having some way to leapfrog or move forward, you know, in our stance is where we should be as labor. You can't just be stagnant.
3: Great.
0: Yeah. Where'd you grow up?
2: Originally born in Chicago, Illinois, Oak Lawn. My father was a local 9 journeyman lineman out there and then moved us out here to California for the California's gold. Started working for the Southern California Edison and eventually did a little circuit out here. But we settled in Lake Forest, or at the time was El Toro. El Toro 94, for football.
0: Yeah.
2: Ran track. I was pretty fast at track. Ran the 400 in like 49 seconds, I think.
3: Wow.
2: For that. So I'm trying to get back slim where I can run again. I was surprised at how big I got after a while, but but I think that happens to all of us.
0: El Toro. Wow. I haven't heard it being referred to El Toro in a while.
2: Yeah, Marine Base. We used to go down to the air shows and stuff on the weekends. It's been a while.
0: Yeah. Yeah, and all that entire area has changed tremendously since 94.
2: Oh, huge. Yeah. Huge. Now I reside out in Menifee. I kind of moved
0: over the hill?
2: Yeah, more affordable and bigger lots and stuff like that. But my dad did just retire down to Mission Viejo in our old town. So happy retirement for him after, 55 years of service.
3: Wow. That's awesome.
0: Well, thank him for us for that retirement.
2: Definitely will.
0: I obviously had met your dad over the years in the labor circles, many years back.
2: Yeah, a force of nature. They don't make them like that anymore.
0: That is very true.
2: Or do they allow them like that anymore?
0: In some cases. Right.
2: Yeah.
3: It's so true.
0: I can definitely understand part of that.
2: But also have 3 boys, 20, 22, and 23. And my 20 and 22-year-old are joined in trade. They're in the civil side. Doing civil underground and traffic, getting ready to they've been there about 2 years. They want to move up in like a groundman role, possibly get ready for an apprenticeship, work on their class A's. Yeah. One has one, one's getting it. Both of those 2 boys are in Air National Guard.
3: Nice.
2: So very active with the government there and, just starting to become an empty nester.
3: Oh, wow.
2: Kind of liking that, yeah.
3: Kind of liking it.
2: Yeah.
0: You know, it's a trip. I'm running into something similar. My wife and I, we have 9 kids. And
2: oh, bless your heart.
0: Yeah, tell me about it.
3: I know, right?
0: And
3: I know.
0: The house is empty. They're all adults except for one.
2: Oh, wow.
0: And,
2: do you even notice the one at this point?
3: I know.
0: No, you don't. Like, that's the trip. Like, especially there was a time when we literally had almost all of them in the house at the same time.
2: Oh, wow.
0: And so it was, it was bustling.
2: Busy,
0: I mean, there was a time there was 4 in high school at the same time.
3: Yeah.
0: So try that. And obviously there were some in junior high and some out of school. So it's kind of funny now, I sit around, I'm like, okay, like it's awfully quiet.
2: Yeah.
0: Like, I mean,
2: what do you want to do? I don't know. What do you want to do? Where do you want to eat?
0: What do you want to eat? I don't know. I don't know. I don't care. Like before it was, it was so busy.
2: Yeah.
0: You were, we were
2: didn't have a choice.
0: We were talking about it the other day, how we were forced to, we go to Costco every single week. Like, and it was a full load up. Because it's, it's just a lot.
2: Oh, yeah.
0: And so, now it's like we go to Costco like once a year.
3: Awesome.
2: The week we stop buying, 5 gallons of milk every week, it's like, wow. Now I'm down to like half a gallon for like a month.
0: Right. That's awesome. That's crazy that it lasts a long time too, right?
2: That's
0: a whole nother subject that we could have.
2: But
0: no, we really appreciate you coming on, sharing a little bit about yourself. We still got a couple more minutes. So is there anything else you want to cover before we wrap this thing up?
2: Just for all the, brothers out there, participate, brothers and sisters, get involved with your local union, whether it's Teamster, IBEW, any of the trades. We're only stronger and better together. If you're not out, participating and giving your voice to the local union so they can be accurate in what you guys need, you're doing yourself a disservice.
3: Absolutely.
2: And that really hurts, I think, the fabric of what our forefathers died and fought for. So just really, you know, get out there and participate. Volunteer your time. That's huge.
0: Yeah, and learning the precious process that you talked about earlier, workers organizing, getting a contract, and that journey, learning and respecting how valuable it is will prevent us from losing it.
2: Right.
0: And I think that we've gone through a few generations where that's been taken for granted, and we've not done a good enough job of agitating some awareness around it. And it's time we kick that in the rear end and get that elevated, because someone will swipe it from you in a second you are not careful.
2: I think the group forgets how much our forefathers died for these jobs.
3: Yes.
2: That we take for granted, like you said. And organizing a group from nothing into something is huge. Always getting a job at a union place is great, but I think by missing that history of where people, right, failed with fighting with, you know, fighting for labor and dying, I think we're doing a disservice by not remembering that. And that has happened over the years and continually happens. And I think we're looking at the shiny stuff. We're looking at the fancy cars. We're looking at TV, and that's not where we should be looking. We should be paying attention to each other.
0: Very, very well put. Mm-hmm. We've got to spend more time educating, and we need to do it exactly like we're doing it, bringing the movement to the mic. That's how we're doing it. And we're building worker power here in the Inland Empire. The way we're building worker power, you see our billboards, you see our buses. Obviously, you're listening to us on the radio network right now. We're bringing hundreds of other podcasters together, and we're trying to get the movement, the labor movement, to also encourage their neighbors, their friends, their family to build worker power. Because at the end of the day, regardless of any partisan issues, workers are the ones that make everything go round. Workers have the power to hold everybody accountable, to hold corporations accountable, to hold any entity accountable. And the ability to withhold your labor is what's at the core of every bit of worker power. Make sure you participate. Get involved. Longtime organizer, first-time radio host, Randy Corgan here. 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Take it away, Mark.

0: 10:50 a.m. Don't forget that number. And for you young people who got here by accidentally fat-fingering your FM band selector, we're an AM radio station, and AM refers to more than just the time of day.
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2: NBC News Radio, I'm Scott Carr. President Trump is speaking out on the new deal with Iran. He announced the deal as he met with world leaders at the G7 summit in France early today. It's not been released by the White House, but reports say it will open up the Strait of Hormuz and allow for a 60-day window for the U.S. and Iran to strike a long-term deal that curbs Iran's nuclear ambitions. As part of the deal, Vice President J.D. Vance says Iran could get a very significant sanctions relief package, but only if it meets its obligations. 8 people are dead after a B-52 bomber crashed at Edwards Air Force Base in California. We get the latest from Jason Nathanson.
3: Edwards Air Force Base says 8 people were on board the B-52 bomber that crashed shortly after takeoff at 11:20 a.m. Monday, and quote, initial indications are that the crash was not survivable. We're told emergency personnel are on scene and officials are working to account for everyone that was on the plane. The crash is under investigation. No word on the identity of those who are on board. Edwards Air Force Base is about 100 miles north of downtown Los Angeles. I'm Jason Athenson.
2: The FBI is now leading an investigation into an ICE agent shooting at a van this morning in South Jersey. After initial reports that the van hit the agent as it sped off, police in Stafford Township were no longer saying the agent had been hit by the vehicle, but rather hurt in some unexplained way. ICE agents were trying to detain the van's driver this morning on Route 72, but police say an agent shot out the van's rear window as it sped off and got away. The 2026 FIFA World Cup rolls on, and a shock result, Spain and Cape Verde ended in a 0-0 draw in the first match of the day. Meantime, Egypt and Belgium played to a 1-1 draw in Seattle this afternoon. Tomorrow, we'll see two powerhouses start their World Cup journeys. Argentina and Lionel Messi will face Algeria, while France and Kylian Mbappe will take on Senegal. Scott Carr, NBC News Radio.
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2: Millions across the Midwest and Northeast are expected to be pummeled by severe storms this week. Forecasters say the weather threat's expected to start Tuesday with gusty winds and hail set to hit parts of Illinois, Indiana, and Michigan. They say it could impact some major cities like Chicago, Indianapolis, and Detroit. Later in the week, it's expected to move toward New York City, Washington, D.C., and other large East Coast cities. Video posted to X is now showing an F-A-18 Hornet fighter jet crashing into a forest west of Natchez in Washington State. We get more from Brad Ford.
5: Oh, my God!
6: The jet had a trail of smoke as it spiraled into the forest, exploding. The crash sparked a wildfire near Rimrock Lake. The pilot ejected from the jet and was transported to a hospital. Firefighters responded to contain the wildfire that was caused by the explosion. The aircraft was assigned to Marine Aircraft Group 11, 3rd Marine Aircraft Wing at Air Station Miramar in California.
2: Meteorologists say this year's El Nino has already started affecting California, and as Daniel Martindale reports, it's expected it could turn into a record-breaking year.
7: The National Oceanic and Atmospheric Administration's Climate Prediction Center says there's now a 63% chance of El Nino being very strong toward the end of the year, and there's an 88% chance it could at least be strong. Daniel Swain, a UC climate scientist, says something extraordinary could unfold based on the ongoing rapid escalation of conditions in the tropical Pacific combined with global warming. El Nino Niño most often means more frequent and stronger rainfall for California in the winter. It also means warmer water in the ocean. I'm Daniel Martindale.
2: More than half of the workers in the country aged 40 to 60 are caring for a parent while also holding down a job. That's according to Legal Shield data released today. Pressure, it says, is already showing up at work through missed time, getting less done, and people thinking about leaving their jobs. The survey says nearly 40% have cut savings or retirement contributions to help pay for a parent's care. Scott Carr, NBC News Radio.
8: Psst. Hey, you. Yeah, you. Do you know where you are? Well, you've done it now. You're listening to KCAA Loma Linda, your CNBC news station. So expect the unexpected.
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2: NBC News Radio, I'm Scott Carr. President Trump is speaking out on the new deal with Iran. He announced the deal as he met with world leaders at the G7 summit in France early today. It's not been released by the White House, but reports say it will open up the Strait of Hormuz and allow for a 60-day window for the U.S. and Iran to strike a long-term deal that curbs Iran's nuclear ambitions. As part of the deal, Vice President J.D. Vance says Iran could get a very significant sanctions relief package, but only if it meets its obligations. Eight people are dead after a B-52 bomber crashed at Edwards Air Force Base in California. We get the latest from Jason Nathanson.
3: Edwards Air Force Base says eight people were on board the B-52 bomber that crashed shortly after takeoff at 11:20 a.m. Monday. And quote, initial indications are that the crash was not survivable. We're told emergency personnel are on scene and officials are working to account for everyone that was on the plane. The crash is under investigation. No word on the identity of those who are on board. Edwards Air Force Base is about 100 miles north of downtown Los Angeles. I'm Jason Nathanson.
2: The FBI is now leading an investigation into an ICE agent shooting at a van this morning in South Jersey. After initial reports that the van hit the agent as it sped off, police in Stafford Township were no longer saying the agent had been hit by the vehicle, but rather hurt in some unexplained way. ICE agents were trying to detain the van's driver this morning on Route 72, but police say an agent shot out the van's rear window as it sped off and got away. The 2026 FIFA World Cup rolls on, and a shock result, Spain and Cape Verde ended in a 0-0 draw in the first match of the day. Meantime, Egypt and Belgium played to a 1-1 draw in Seattle this afternoon. Tomorrow, we'll see two powerhouses start their World Cup journeys. Argentina and Lionel Messi will face Algeria, while France and Kylian Mbappe will take on Senegal. Scott Carr, NBC News Radio.
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2: Millions across the Midwest and Northeast are expected to be pummeled by severe storms this week. Forecasters say the weather threat's expected to start Tuesday with gusty winds and hail set to hit parts of Illinois, Indiana, and Michigan. They say it could impact some major cities like Chicago, Indianapolis, and Detroit. Later in the week, it's expected to move toward New York City, Washington, D.C., and other large East Coast cities. Video posted to X is now showing an F-A-18 Hornet fighter jet crashing into a forest west of Natchez in Washington State. We get more from Brad Ford.
5: Oh, my God!
6: The jet had a trail of smoke as it spiraled into the forest, exploding. The crash sparked a wildfire near Rimrock Lake. The pilot ejected from the jet and was transported to a hospital. Firefighters responded to contain the wildfire that was caused by the explosion. The aircraft was assigned to Marine Aircraft Group 11, 3rd Marine Aircraft Wing at Air Station Miramar in California.
2: Meteorologists say this year's El Nino has already started affecting California, and as Daniel Martindale reports, it's expected it could turn into a record-breaking year.
7: The National Oceanic and Atmospheric Administration's Climate Prediction Center says there's now a 63% chance of El Nino being very strong toward the end of the year, and there's an 88% chance it could at least be strong. Daniel Swain, a UC climate scientist, says something extraordinary could unfold based on the ongoing rapid escalation of conditions in the tropical Pacific combined with global warming. El Nino most often means more frequent and stronger rainfall for California in the winter. It also means warmer water in the ocean. I'm Daniel Martindale.
2: More than half of the workers in the country aged 40 to 60 are caring for a parent while also holding down a job. That's according to Legal Shield data released today.

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3: This is the Tom Hartman Program.
4: Hey, top of the Tuesday for you, all of you above. Oh, my. Yeah, we've got a lot to talk about today. Donald Trump targeting Gavin Newsom? Or is this something else? Is this Newsom trying to get out ahead of something that might be kind of skeezy? I mean, time will tell, right? Let's talk about that. Also, did Donald Trump surrender to Iran after starting his war? Why is he not being accountable for what he's done? And is Trump, that in the first hour of our program, in the second hour of our program, is Donald Trump trying to steal your vote before the midterms? And climate chaos now stalks every child on Earth. And strength training finds its sweet spot for a longer life. They've finally determined how many minutes. Anyhow, we'll get into that in the second hour. In the third hour of the program, our one guest today, Wendell Potter, is going to drop by. The former senior vice president for one of the big, massive health insurance companies who's now become a whistleblower. Why do insurers deny care to the seniors who paid into it? We'll talk about Medicare Advantage in our third hour. So, a lot to talk about today. My daily take, which, you know, is the beginning point here for the program, is titled Trump Targets Newsom's Inner Circle as Critics Warn Democracy's Guardrails Are Collapsing. This is wild. Back in 1976, after the Nixon and Agnew bribery scandals, and perhaps most importantly, Nixon created this enemies list. When that became known, the Department of Justice created a division within its prosecutor's branch that specifically, it was called the Public Integrity Section, that specifically looked out for the interests of voters, basically. I mean, here's the theory. If the federal government, the Department of Justice, is going to initiate an investigation or a prosecution of somebody that the voters have elected, whether it's the vice president or the senator or your local dog catcher, any elected official anywhere in the country, if the federal government is going to initiate an investigation into that, it has the potential to essentially nullify your vote. Right. If you voted for somebody and the Justice Department comes in and removes them from office or tries to remove them from office or even investigates them in a public way that smears them, that causes them to lose the next election, all of those things could be seen as a direct interference with democracy, with the, you know, with your vote. So the idea of the public integrity section was, anytime the federal government is going to investigate any elected official anywhere in the country, it first has to run through them to make sure that there's not even a hint of Nixon-like enemies list crap associated with it. In other words, it's a, you know, that there's actually a whistleblower someplace or there's evidence of a crime, not that this is a fishing expedition looking for a crime. Now, when Trump came into office in his second term, the Public Integrity Unit had about 40 lawyers working there, prosecutors. He fired virtually all of them. They were left with two lawyers who were basically just, you know, the administrative staff. But apparently, and you know, they stopped looking at federal prosecutions of elected officials in ways that might hinder those prosecutions. And apparently have been turned into something quite different. Apparently, the Public Integrity Section of the Department of Justice, and I say apparently because we don't know

0: for sure, but they seem to be the group that has, that is leading this investigation of Gavin Newsom. And Gavin Newsom is, you know, just laying this out right now quite publicly. You know, he's Sean, if you can open the pot on my board here, or the board on my computer, I'm just going to play a little audio. This is Gavin Newsom yesterday.
1: In recent days, federal agents have knocked on the doors of family, friends, and former employees. Not because they found a crime, because they're simply trying to find one.
0: There you go. And he goes on to say that, you know, they're coming after me because I'm running for president. So that was a slick move, right? He turned the investigation, assuming that it's real, and there's lots and lots of reports that it is, into basically a campaign commercial. Now, there are folks who are suggesting, and some of the reporting suggests, that the investigation into Gavin Newsom, that first of all, nobody's looking into Gavin Newsom. They're looking into his wife. His wife owns a for-profit company and a nonprofit foundation, and the nonprofit foundation has apparently been paying the for-profit company, which is then paying her. And if the for-profit company isn't actually providing services that are worth the $100,000 a year plus that are being paid by the nonprofit, that might be fraud. So, you know, there may be a there. But what's interesting, and there may not. It may be exactly what Gavin Newsom is saying, that this is a political prosecution. But in either case, the public integrity unit seems to be in the middle of this thing. And that is a pretty alarming thing. I mean, you know, my dad, I still remember the conversation. I think I was 10 or 11 years old. When my dad, you know, we were talking, we had been watching, as I recall, William F. Buckley on television. And he went off on this rant about how the only power on earth that can legally, without you having any power to stop them, basically, take away everything you own, take away your freedom by putting you in a cage, or even take away your life by executing you, the only power on earth that can do that is the government. And that's why it's so important. That's why the Constitution was designed specifically, as Barack Obama famously said before the 2008 election, and Republicans criticized him for it. He said it's a charter of negative rights. In other words, the Constitution limits the power of government. That's all. That's the major point of it, is to break that power up among three branches, and arguably the fourth, the press, and limit that power. Because this, you know, this famous quote from Cardinal Richelieu, the French, this is in the late 1500s. Richelieu was the, if I'm pronouncing his name right, maybe it's Richelieu. He was the head of Louis XIII's secret police, and he was a Catholic cardinal. And he famously, and he supervised many, many show trials. And he famously said, "Show me six lines written by the most honest man in the world, and I will find enough therein to hang him." The more modern version of this is usually attributed to Andrei Vyshinsky, who was the chief prosecutor for Stalin in the 1930s, who also ran show trials. And he, according to some sources, and others attribute it to Lavrenti Beria, or even Stalin himself. You know, Beria was the head of the predecessor to the KGB. Anyhow, he said, "Show me the man and I'll show you the crime." And that certainly appears to be what's been going on in the Trump administration. I mean, just ask James Comey or Letitia James or Mark Kelly or Alyssa Slotkin or Maggie Goodlander or Jason Crow or Chrissy Houlihan or Chris DeLuzio or John Bolton or Jerome Powell or Lisa Cook or Adam Schiff or Eric Swalwell or Chris Christie or Jack Smith or Miles Terrell or Christopher. And the list, by the way, goes on. That's about one-fifth of it. And these are all people who have been targeted specifically by Trump, in some cases in public posts, and then the federal government has gone after them. So the bottom line is, you know, we will have to wait and see if Gavin's wife, if Governor Newsom's wife is up to something skeezy. And I'm sure if she is, the Trump administration will make sure we all know about every detail. But whether or not she is, it is clear, particularly from the way that they went after Adam Schiff and Mark Kelly and Letitia James and others, Fani Willis, that the Trump administration is practicing what Cardinal Richelieu was talking about, what Stalin and his men were talking about. Show me the man and I'll find you the crime. And that's not how a democracy is supposed to function. And a government that can manufacture a case against a sitting governor or his wife can manufacture one against a county clerk or a school board member or a journalist or me or you. And that is the real danger here.
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Stay informed, stay empowered. One of the most important and often misunderstood aspects of the American experiment is this. The founders created a secular constitution. 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

0: Across the Hour. Welcome back. So J.D. Vance was asked right up front by both CBS's Ed O'Keefe and then later by Sean Hannity on Fox. Well, what's the deal here with this surrender to Iran? Why are we surrendering? Why are we organizing $300 billion to go to Iran? Now, speaking for myself, not for the administration, I think it's probably wise for them to do whatever they have to do to get the hell out of this mess that Bibi Netanyahu and Donald Trump stupidly got us into. If it costs $300 billion, we've certainly done that much damage, or at least Israel did that much damage. Both of us, actually, we both bombed Iran to Iran. You know, they have a claim for damages, right? So, you know, if we've got to pay them or somebody's got to pay them. And what J.D. Vance is saying and what he said to Sean Hannity and to Ed O'Keefe was basically, the $300 billion is fine with us. It's not going to come from us. It's going to come from the Arab nations in the region. It's going to come from the Gulf Cooperation Council, which is Saudi Arabia, UAE, Bahrain, Oman, et cetera, et cetera. And we're going to allow Oman and Iran to start charging fees, not tolls, but service fees for assisting ships with navigation through the Strait of Hormuz. So Iran now ends up with a younger government, a more radical government. The Iranian Revolutionary Guard is more in control of the country than they were. They are more repressive than they were. They're going to get $300 billion. They still have their uranium. And Trump, this morning at the G7, somebody asked him about this, and he said, that's over. I think I don't even want to talk about Iran anymore. I want to talk about Ukraine. Because, you know, Zelensky's at the G7, and Trump is like, 25,000 young people every month dying. That's crazy. That's just wrong. Yeah. Where were you a year and a half ago when you cut off aid to Iran, to Ukraine? So, anyhow, here we have Trump just completely surrendering to Iran. And the Republicans just don't know what to do with this. I mean, over on Fox News, they're like, how do we spin this? They're just like clueless. And there really is, no way to spin it. But, I think just like, the Ballroom Project, the Washington Post this morning just revealed that Trump said, it's going to cost $400 million and me and my friends are going to pay for all of it. It won't cost a penny to the government. Turns out that when he said that, the government had already paid tens of millions of dollars to Clark Construction, the company that's building it, to start the process. And the government had this, a contract essentially that said the government's paying at least half the cost. So Trump was lying right from the beginning, according to today's Washington Post, which is just astonishing. When you think about it, he lied to us about why we had to bomb Iran. Iran represented no threat to anybody other than through its proxies, arguably to Israel. Iran was no threat to us. He lied about that. He tries to minimize the damage that has been done, the American equipment that has been destroyed, the 14 American lives who have been lost. He refused to be 500 Americans injured severely in many cases. He refused to visit the veterans who were injured in Iran or near, in the region when he was at Walter Reed. And now he's lying about his ballroom. It's amazing.
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0: So what's on your mind today? I'll pick up your calls on the other side of the break. It's 27 minutes past the hour.

0: Peter Galluli is the CEO of the wellness company, changing healthcare, starting with the medical emergency kit. 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No more waiting to see your doc sitting in a crowded ER or emergency care or the pharmacy. Your prescriptions are in your emergency medical kit. Peter, welcome to the program. Tell us about this.
1: Thanks for having me. Yeah, our emergency medical kits are really taking the country by storm. We've helped protect over a million Americans, and it pinch myself when I even say that. Meds like you just mentioned, things like amoxicillin and antibiotics, every American is going to probably get a prescription for these in the next couple of years, right? It's always something. People everywhere are fed up with going to the doctors, fed up with waiting in line for an urgent care, and we all know that the best time to address a sickness is the morning you feel that scratchy throat or the runny nose, rather than trying to wait it out. 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
0: Peter, thanks so much for dropping by and speaking with us today.
1: I appreciate it.
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3: 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I rather exhausted superlative in praise of Tom Hartman's book, The Prophet's Way, which I rightly called the most important book I've ever read. But now I find the sequel calling for equal praise, since the issue here addresses the whole of our species, and indeed all species."
2: The Last Hours of Ancient Sunlight, The Fate of the World and What We Can Do Before It's Too Late by Tom Hartman, in bookstores everywhere.
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0: 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Check it out. Welcome back. 34 minutes past the hour. Oh, one last story I want to share with you real quickly. ICE, it turns out, has been allowing private prison companies, in this case apparently Geo Group, according to this report from this morning's Washington Post, allowing them to pay detainees. In many cases, these are people who came to the United States, applied for asylum, got permission to be here, were arrested when they checked in with the court anyway. They're being held. There's no arrest warrant signed by a judge, so it's a violation of the Fourth Amendment and the Fifth Amendment. There's no legal process ongoing, a violation of the Sixth, Seventh, and Eighth Amendments. And now they're being asked to work for $1 an hour. And so you've got a couple of states that are saying, hey, wait a minute, $1 an hour is illegal. You know, we have a minimum wage here, even though it's only $7.25 or whatever. And so Geo Group, according to this article in the Washington Post by Douglas McMillan, reached out to the Trump administration and said, please change the rules so that our detainees are no longer considered employees, so we can and we are immune from state standards. And sure enough, this morning, ICE published new rules saying that that's the case. This is the first paragraph of the article. When U.S. Customs and Immigration was revising the federal standards that govern immigration detention centers, one of its top contractors privately asked for changes that could benefit its business. Geo Group has faced lawsuits in three states alleging it violates minimum wage laws by paying some immigrant detainees a buck a day to work. The company maintains that the work is voluntary. Geo asked that ICE remove lines saying contractors needed to follow state and local laws around the treatment of detainees. And the company also asked that the standards specify that detainees are not employees at the facilities where they work. And sure enough, ICE posted that to their website yesterday. I said today, it's yesterday, but it was today that the Washington Post broke the story. Amazing. I mean, the corruption just never ends. This is the, without a doubt, without any, you know, completely unambiguous, this is the most corrupt administration in the history of America. And we've had some pretty bad ones. I mean, Andrew Jackson was a mess, but here we are. I mean, he started the spoil system, right? Spiff the president and you get a job. And that lasted right up until 1886 when Congress finally said, screw it, and passed the Pendleton Civil Service Act in the wake of the assassination of James Garfield by a guy who wanted to get a federal job. He wanted to be a speechwriter. Garfield didn't hire him, so he got shot. Anyhow, what's on your mind? Paul in Woodinville, Washington. Hey, Paul, what's up?
1: Hey, Tom, you know, this whole thing with Iran was found to be a loser from the beginning. Because what Trump doesn't understand, you know, he thinks he's this master negotiator. But his only understanding of negotiation is that, you know, I make you an offer you can't refuse. You know, I hold a gun to your head.
0: Yeah. And if I don't like the way it goes, I'll sign the contract, but I won't write the check.
1: Yeah. Well, but negotiations are about interests. And generally that means economic. They're not about issues, not about Donald Trump's personal issues. But it's not a negotiation chip to say, I don't want you to have something.
0: Yeah.
1: Right?
0: Yeah.
1: Especially an interest. A nuclear weapon for it. It's not a negotiation point to say, I don't want you to have one, unless I'm willing to say, listen, I know that's an interest of yours, but I'd rather you have this. Let me give you something. So we're not even at a memorandum of agreement point. We're not at stage four. We might still be at stage three, which is, you know, you put the options on the board and see which ones are to pick from. But anything, yeah, in other words, Donald Trump is saying, yeah, we haven't even gotten that. We're repaying for what we did, the damages, the reparations for Iran, which also cost us, so it's $300 billion for them, and whatever the military costs were, plus all of the additional rising costs for all of us. Yeah. We got our butts kicked in this one.
0: And fed 14 dead Americans and 400 or 500 Americans in the hospital. And massive quantities of American military hardware destroyed. I mean, you know, just destroyed.
1: Yeah. Because military war is not about military might. Like I said, it's interest, and it's not about how badly you damage the other guy's interest. It's what interest did you start with, and what do you have it after it after it's over? Right. And we clearly have sacrificed. We just plain blown it, just threw it out the window, poured it down a rat hole. We are financially, economically far worse off than we started on February 28th.
0: Yeah.
1: No question. And that's because Trump thinks that, he watched The Godfather, just, Mick, you know, if you can't refuse, you know, I'll put a gun to your head, I'll blow your brain. If we can even have your signature, your brains will be all over this paper, one of the two, right?
0: Well, it's the Roy Cohn strategy, you know?
1: Yeah.
0: I mean, this is what he learned from the mob's own lawyer. Literally, Roy Cohn was the lawyer to all five mob families in New York. And he was Trump's
1: lawyer. Also doesn't understand is that in the 21st century, actually it was really the second half of the 20th century, war is just too damn expensive. I don't care what side of it you're on, if you're the mightiest or not. It's too damn expensive.
0: Yeah.
1: That's just, it can't happen.
0: Well, it's getting cheaper now with drones. I mean, that's the rather alarming chain alteration in dynamics, in military dynamics. But that's kind of a whole another conversation. But Paul, well said. And I just don't get how... I mean, it's going to be interesting to watch this, to see if the Trump humpers, particularly the ones in the media, you know, the people over at Fox so-called News, if they can figure out some way to spin this, that this is some grand victory for Donald Trump or for America, I guarantee they're going to try. I mean, they're obviously trying right now. But, I think he's lost it. In fact, he was, I don't know if you caught this, but he's at the G7 meeting, and this morning... this afternoon, Europe time. But this morning, they all got together in the room, with the prime minister of Japan and all the European prime ministers and whatnot, and to discuss Iran and Ukraine. And Trump starts going off on his UFC fight. And he's just rambling on and on and on about this. And Giorgia Meloni's got this look on her face. The Prime Minister of Italy's got this look on her face like she can smell his diaper. What's his name? Mark Carney has got this shocked look on his face. There were two leaders, I forget who they. Oh, one of them was the Prime Minister of Japan, who were openly laughing at him. And finally, Macron says, "Donald, we are not in the octagon." Quit talking about your damn fight. We're here to discuss a war.
1: After what That's happened amazing. With Ukraine, who would give up their nuclear weapons the way United States treated Ukraine?
0: Nobody and who would ever would. Trust America for anything?
1: No.
0: I mean, as long as Trump is running this country, we are the pariah of the world. We're the biggest losers, just like Trump is. He bankrupted six companies. I mean, bankrupted, officially bankrupted. He also bankrupted and killed off without the benefit of actual formal bankruptcy proceedings, probably, 20, 30, 40 other companies.
1: So, well, in Ukraine, in terms of interest, Ukraine gave up their nukes with what they got returned with empty promises.
0: Yep. The Budapest Memorandum. You're absolutely right. Paul, thank you. Good to hear from you. Always good talking with you. Tyrone in Harlem, New York. Hey, Tyrone, what's on your mind today?
2: Hey, how you doing, Tom? Thanks for taking my call. I enjoyed you on C-SPAN the other day.
0: Oh, thank you. Yeah, that was great fun.
2: Yeah. The thing that baffles me about C-SPAN, most of the people that call in there are retirees. I'm getting Social Security. Mm-hmm. And Trump has talked about what he's done is not help Social Security, and the fact that he's messing with the payroll taxes that go into Social Security, and he's not doing anything to shore it up. I'm surprised most of the people that call in don't talk to you about Social Security and what's happening. The scary part is that this man is showing us and telling us exactly what he's capable of, and people don't seem. You got 90 million people that didn't even bother to go out and help. Guide this country into the way that it should go that's beneficial for everybody. Yeah. So that's the concerning part that I have, is that people out there, so many people out there put their head in the sand, see the danger, know that it's happening, and unless it affects us personally, you know, like if they say, you know, the Social Security check is not coming, or if it is coming, it's going to be less than what you was getting, the contributions that you was getting with Medicare and everything like that, that's been cut. People are not, they're just so lackadaisical and not, and you know, like, I guess if it don't affect me directly, I don't care what Trump does.
0: I think it's always been that way, Tyrone, to a certain extent, sadly. I mean, you know, it's probably a common thing all around the world. But what Trump is doing now with the inflation that has come about as a result of this attack on Iran, and his incompetence around everything else, and now the fact that he's attacking our elections, it's actually starting to alarm people. You know, people who were never paying attention to politics.
2: I hope enough to these people respond in a way that is going to help us get back on the right path.
0: I'm with you.
2: This is definitely
0: that is my hope and prayer too, Tyrone. Is that he has blown it badly enough that people who have just been, you know, in la-la land are suddenly starting to pay attention. And that's what I'm getting from neighbors and friends who have been largely apolitical up until very, very recently. I think people are waking up. Tyrone, thanks for the call. Great to hear from you. I'll be right back.
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0: 45 minutes past the hour, picking up your calls. It's the place where smart people get their news.

0: America is an aspirational idea, one we're still working to fulfill. It was shaped by Enlightenment ideals, reason, liberty, and freedom of conscience, the belief that power comes from we the people, not a divinely appointed ruler. And while these ideals have not yet been fully perfected, they created something powerful, a framework that has expanded rights and freedoms over time. Now, those freedoms and your rights are under attack. We're seeing growing efforts to blur the line between church and state, using public funds to promote religion, putting Ten Commandments into classrooms, and pushing a version of America that leaves out too many people. 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
5: Hey, Tom Hartman here. In my new book, Threshold, The Crisis of Western Culture, I'm looking at the deteriorating state of our planet, where the dynamics of environmental, economic, and population change are boiling over the limits within which society can function. I'll be busting the myths and ideologies of religious fundamentalism, capitalism run amok, male domination and hierarchy, and militarism that are draining our world of its natural and human resources and engendering the suffering of millions for the benefit of a few. Threshold examines cultures that have thrived from the mother city of Corral, Peru to modern Denmark, and targets five areas of policy, national, religious, economic, corporate, and environmental, for specific and immediate reform. Radical in scope and boldness, but simple in its common sense logic, my book Threshold illustrates the mistakes we have made as a culture, as a country, and as individuals, and provides the inspiration and motivation that you're looking for to build a better, more sustainable world for all. It's available in fine bookstores everywhere. Threshold.

0: 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It really means a lot to us.
1: Welcome back. 10 minutes before the hour, picking up your calls here. Aram in Dallas, Texas.
2: Hey, Aram, what's up? Aram, what's up? How are you, Tom?
1: I am great, but I'll get better.
2: What's on your mind?
1: I
2: wanted to talk about something, but while I was listening to your caller, something else come up. I'm going to go quickly. I don't know how much time I got. You cut me off at any time you want. The deal that is on the table right now, this memorandum of understanding, that $300 billion right now, it's a vaporware. What they are saying is that the Arab countries that are on Persian Gulf is going to put up a fund, a reconstruction fund. After we have a peace plan in place and it's already been verified and, you know, everybody signed up, and if Iran applies, executed according to the terms of it. Mm-hmm. So that no Arab countries has already come out and said, okay, we are willing to participate in that. So that's completely a vaporware. That leaves the $100 to $120 billion Iran has in frozen assets in U.S. and EU banks. Anything that, like Obama released was Iran's money. Anything that Trump will do is Iran's money. We are not giving them any money. That term has to come out of our vocabulary. We are not giving them any money. We are releasing their own money.
1: Right.
2: We didn't give them money before. Right. We released their own money. It's like it was in an escrow. We released it. So the term giving them money has to go out. And that $300 billion is still a vaporware. Mm-hmm. Now, that money that they have, if at today's commercial rate of a term, not on a daily basis, but let's say 3 month, 6 month term, that would incur an interest rate of $1.2 billion to $2.something billion a year. Mm-hmm. So if Iran starts collecting just the interest from the time Trump pulls out of the JCPOA, that's about $21 billion that Trump owes.
1: So, I don't think they're claiming this goes back to the end of the JCPOA. They're claiming that this is for damages.
2: But they are, those banks are giving them interest. This is not a stolen money. They are getting interest. So just moving on that. If Iran is on the USS terrorist list, why BB as well as Israel intelligence are not? Credible newspapers like the Jerusalem Post as well as Times of Israel have published many articles that show how BB has been funding Hamas for decades covertly and how the intelligence services of Israel propped up Hamas to be a wedge against PLO, so there will never be a unified government there, so they can never have their state. And as a matter of fact, we know up to the days before October 7th, the intelligence services was aware of those military exercises. So if Iran is on the terrorist list because it's funding Hamas, and they started funding them in the early 2000s, they didn't prop them up. So how come BB and the...
1: That's a good question. BB gave Hamas over $1 billion. You're right. Aram, I do have to move along, but thank you for the call. Excellent points all. George in Cripple Creek, and awful feedback there. George in Cripple Creek, Virginia. Hey, George, what's up?
3: Hey, Tom, an article in Pravda today. Poland is the fighter jet deal that fell through unexpectedly. Poland's holding up transfer of 14 MiG-29s to the Ukrainian Air Force because Ukraine was supposed to supply them with domestic drone technology, and they can't do that. But they're also citing a historical dispute that dates back to 1943 in May. President Zelensky honored a unit in the Ukrainian Armed Forces, named it after the Ukrainian Insurgent Army, and that was a guerrilla army that conducted guerrilla warfare against Nazi Germany, the USSR, and the Polish underground and Polish communists. And in 1943, they massacred 100,000 Poles in eastern Galicia and Volhynia. And they're demanding that President Zelensky apologize for this great historical injustice done to Poland.
1: Oh my.
3: And they also claim that Poland recognizes that Russia can't lose the war.
1: Is this the result, George, of Russian propaganda being beamed into Poland, changing public opinion?
3: Oh, yeah, I bet, definitely.
1: Wow.
3: You know, because, well, you know, go back to the MiG-29s. They entered service in 1983, but they're kind of old, but they can still be useful to the Ukrainian Air Force because they got about 40 of them still in service, and they're still the mainstay of the Ukrainian Air Force.
1: Mm-hmm.
3: Yeah, it's, you know, like you say, you know, Russian propaganda on social media and all that, and they're inciting the Poles against Zelensky and the Ukrainians because of that historical dispute.
1: Right, and they're trying to do the same thing with a few other countries in the region as well. Interesting. It's going to be interesting to see how this shakes out. Poland is not part of the G7, are they? They're not at that meeting today?
3: No, they're not at that.
1: Yeah.
3: No.
1: I didn't think so.
3: They, of course, a NATO member and the EU member. And also, Poland's threatening to limit transshipment, you know, because they're the main transshipment point of arms and munitions, et cetera, to Ukraine. And they're threatening to slow that up if President Zelensky doesn't apologize.
1: So you think he's going to apologize?
3: Yeah, I think he might, because, you know, they're, you know, like, that's the main transshipment point of all the aid to Ukraine.
1: Yeah.
3: Swapping
1: an apology, even though it would be politically painful for winning a war, it doesn't seem like a bad deal.
3: Yeah, because for the aid that he needs, so I'm assuming that he will apologize, and, you know, Zelensky's going to try and persuade President Trump and the G7 to resume aid to Ukraine, but I don't think that's going to happen.
1: Yeah, no, Trump and Putin had an hour-long phone conversation just day before yesterday. I think Putin prepared him for the G7. George,
3: he's awaiting his orders from President Putin.
1: There you go.
3: Same here. Keep up the good work.
1: Yeah. Thank you, George. Good talking to you. It's, we're hitting the top of the hour. We'll be back on the other side of the break. Is Trump trying to steal your vote?
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8: NBC News Radio. I'm Scott Carr. President Trump is speaking out on the new deal with Iran. He announced the deal as he met with world leaders at the G7 summit in France early today. It's not been released by the White House, but reports say it will open up the Strait of Hormuz and allow for a 60-day window for the U.S. and Iran to strike a long-term deal that curbs Iran's nuclear ambitions. As part of the deal, Vice President J.D. Vance says Iran could get a very significant sanctions relief package, but only if it meets its obligations. 8 people are dead after a B-52 bomber crashed at Edwards Air Force Base in California. We get the latest from Jason Nathanson.
9: Edwards Air Force Base says 8 people were on board the B-52 bomber that crashed shortly after takeoff at 11:20 a.m. Monday. And, quote, initial indications are that the crash was not survivable. We're told emergency personnel are on scene and officials are working to account for everyone that was on the plane. The crash is under investigation. No word on the identity of those who are on board. Edwards Air Force Base is about 100 miles north of downtown Los Angeles. I'm Jason Athenson.
8: The FBI is now leading an investigation into an ICE agent shooting at a van this morning in South Jersey. After initial reports that the van hit the agent as it sped off, police in Stafford Township were no longer saying the agent had been hit by the vehicle, but rather hurt in some unexplained way. ICE agents were trying to detain the van's driver this morning on Route 72, but police say an agent shot out the van's rear window as it sped off and got away. The 2026 FIFA World Cup rolls on, and a shock result, Spain and Cape Verde ended in a 0-0 draw in the first match of the day. Meantime, Egypt and Belgium played to a 1-1 draw in Seattle this afternoon. Tomorrow, we'll see 2 powerhouses start their World Cup journeys. Argentina and Lionel Messi will face Algeria, while France and Kylian Mbappe will take on Senegal. Scott Carr, NBC News Radio.
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8: Millions across the Midwest and Northeast are expected to be pummeled by severe storms this week. Forecasters say the weather threat's expected to start Tuesday with gusty winds and hail set to hit parts of Illinois, Indiana, and Michigan. They say it could impact some major cities like Chicago, Indianapolis, and Detroit. Later in the week, it's expected to move toward New York City, Washington, D.C., and other large East Coast cities. Video posted to X is now showing an F-A-18 Hornet fighter jet crashing into a forest west of Natchez in Washington State. We get more from Brad Ford.
12: Oh, my God!
13: The jet had a trail of smoke as it spiraled into the forest, exploding. The crash sparked a wildfire near Rimrock Lake. The pilot ejected from the jet and was transported to a hospital. Firefighters responded to contain the wildfire that was caused by the explosion. The aircraft was assigned to Marine Aircraft Group 11, 3rd Marine Aircraft Wing at Air Station Miramar in California.
8: Meteorologists say this year's El Nino has already started affecting California, and as Daniel Martindale reports, it's expected it could turn into a record-breaking year.
14: The National Oceanic and Atmospheric Administration's Climate Prediction Center says there's now a 63% chance of El Nino being very strong toward the end of the year, and there's an 88% chance it could at least be strong. Daniel Swain, a UC climate scientist, says something extraordinary could unfold based on the ongoing rapid escalation of conditions in the tropical Pacific combined with global warming. El Nino most often means more frequent and stronger rainfall for California in the winter. It also means warmer water in the ocean. I'm Daniel Martindale.
8: More than half of the workers in the country aged 40 to 60 are caring for a parent while also holding down a job. That's according to Legal Shield data released today. Pressure, it says, is already showing up at work through missed time, getting less done, and people thinking about leaving their jobs. The survey says nearly 40% have cut savings or retirement contributions to help pay for a parent's care. Scott Carr, NBC News Radio.
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2: Hey, welcome to the second hour of our program. A lot to talk about here. The Trump administration waging war on voting rights. Peter Stone writing at The Guardian, just kind of pulling it all together into one place, all the details of all the different ways. I mean, you know, Trump has said, he told a group of Republicans late last year, you guys have to win the midterms or they're going to impeach me. You know, that's a paraphrase, but it's pretty close to exactly right. And Todd Blanche had said at CPAC, you know, if they win, they're going to come after us. And, you know, I mean, they went after John Mitchell. John Mitchell was Nixon's attorney general, and he was, you know, he was overseeing, shall we say, some less than fully legitimate things. And as a result, John Mitchell went to prison for 18 or 19 months, as I recall. And he was not a young man when that happened. So, I get it. These guys are really worried. They're not just worried that they're going to lose power. They're worried that they could be prosecuted. They're worried that they could, you know, that the crimes that they have committed are going to be revealed. And the stuff is starting to come out. I mean, the Washington Post today talking about how Trump, when he told us that as he was knocking down the East Wing, he said, oh, don't worry, you know, it'll all be paid for by my wealthy donors. And at that time that he said that, he had already paid tens of millions of dollars to Clark Construction for the ballroom to begin the process of government money. And he knew that the government money was going to fund most of this. He was just lying right from the get-go. Because that's what Donald Trump does. It's what he's done his entire life. It's what he's built his businesses on. It's why he's been sued some 3,000 times by people who claim he refused to pay them after he signed contracts with them. And they did work for him, by and large. I mean, that's just who he is. The guy's a pathological liar. He creates reality. And he really believes he's creating reality. If you say it often enough, it becomes true. I mean, it's like magical thinking, but it has gotten him quite a ways. And now we see that, you know, they are looking at losing all of this in just, you know, 6 months. January of next year, I think it's January 5th or 6th, or maybe it's January 3rd, that the Congress gets sworn in. The new presidents are sworn in on the 20th, but that'll be another 2.5 years. But Congress is sworn in, as I recall, the first week of January. And it's going to be interesting. I mean, I'm really looking forward to this election, and I realize that the Republicans are absolutely terrified by it. And so what are they doing? They're doing everything they can to keep us from voting. I mean, they just raided this election the voter registration group in Ohio. They're just helping. The group is helping people register to vote in Cleveland, Cincinnati, and Columbus, in the cities that have large black populations. So, of course, the Department of Justice, you know, the Todd Blanche, Donald Trump, Pam Bondi, white supremacist Department of Justice is going to go after them. And sure enough, they did. And they're trying to intimidate them. And now they're seeking sensitive voter data from 30 states. This is a complete violation of the Constitution, which put the states in charge of elections because they didn't want a strongman president to ever be able to rig elections. They wanted thousands of local election officials all across the country so that it's not possible to rig local elections. And yet Trump is demanding this. And now he's also gone to the post office and said, you know, did an executive order saying, you may not deliver the mail of people who are in states that refuse to give us the voter information. And on top of that, he's compiling this list of voters, and we haven't seen this officially yet, but there's buzz that the next step is he's going to say, okay, now we've got a national voter database. We're going to purge it of the people that we should think shouldn't be on it, which, of course, will be, you know, black and Hispanic people and people in big liberal cities. And then we're going to instruct the post office not to deliver ballots to the people that we've

0: charged. Now, we haven't yet gotten to that, but hey, I predict it's coming. 23 states now have sued Donald Trump to stop him from doing this kind of crazy stuff. That was back in April. And you got Republicans just, you know, coming out and saying this. And former federal officials are freaking out. These are people, these are former, you know, like voting officials, people, legitimate, straight up people, honest people. This is a quote from Eileen O'Connor, a senior counsel at the Brennan Center, who spent 8 years in the Department of Justice's voting section of the Civil Rights Division. She told The Guardian, quote, "The Department of Justice has no authority to sweep up the voter rolls, which contain private information like driver's licenses and social security numbers from every state in the nation. The department has 30 active lawsuits against states and the District of Columbia to force the turnover of these sensitive records. So far, 8 courts have issued rulings in these cases, and the DOJ has lost each one." She goes on to say, lawsuits against the states are only one part of a broader campaign by the Trump administration to interfere with elections. The administration has targeted election officials, attempted to rewrite election rules, pardoned January 6th rioters, and elevated election deniers. It has also raised the prospect of deploying federal immigration agents at polling sites. But federal law explicitly bans federal officers from interfering in elections, which is true, and prohibits armed federal agencies from being deployed anywhere in election itself, which is also a federal law that dates back to Reconstruction. Democracy Doc at Mark Elias's group has pointed out that William Mormon, M-O-H-R-M-A-N, a Minneapolis lawyer who was involved in lawsuits, I'm reading from The Guardian here, who was involved in lawsuits that sought to overturn Biden's victory, has been hired as senior counsel by the Department of Justice's voting section, according to court filings. Now, just consider that for a minute. This is a quack. This is a guy who a lawyer who was pushing this quack idea that Joe Biden didn't actually win the election in 2020. And he was involved in lawsuits to try to overturn Biden's victory. And he's now the guy in charge of the Department of Justice's voting section. Court documents show that Mormon entered his first appearance on behalf of the government in a lawsuit seeking Georgia's unredacted statewide voter registration records from 2020. And then there's a whole bunch of other lawyers who are very much like this that they are bringing into this process. So get ready. I mean, hold on to your hats, my friends. This is going to be wild. This is from The Guardian. This year, the FBI raided an election hub in Fulton County, Georgia, seized election data and images of ballots in Arizona, demanded ballots in Michigan, and in May expanded its inquiries to include the Milwaukee, Wisconsin area. The FBI agents, the Post reported, visited homes of former and current Wisconsin election officials as part of an investigation into discredited conspiracy theories pushed by Trump. The FBI has tried for months to seize ballots, obtain access to poll workers' personal information, and talk to election officials in swing states. I'm telling you, what's going to happen is when the election starts going against the Republicans, unless it is such a friggin' tidal wave that there's no way they can stop it or deny it, you're going to see the Department of Justice coming out going, "We think there's fraud in Atlanta. Maybe John Ossoff didn't actually. We think there's fraud in Ohio. I don't. Sherrod Brown might not have won. This was those black people in Cleveland, you know. We think there's fraud going on." And they're going to try and seize ballots. I mean, they've tried this before. This is not a new shtick for these guys. This is not some thing that they just... I mean, this is what Trump in 2020 tried to do, was talked out of it or was blocked by people who no longer are there. And he has replaced all those people with lickspittles who will do exactly what he tells them to do. We have to have an absolutely overwhelming show in November. Overwhelming.
1: This is the Tom Hartman Program.
0: So make sure that your voter registration is still intact. You can do that at vote.org and make sure everybody you know is registered to vote. 15 minutes, man.

0: America is an aspirational idea, one we're still working to fulfill. It was shaped by Enlightenment ideals, reason, liberty, and freedom of conscience, the belief that power comes from we the people, not a divinely appointed ruler. And while these ideals have not yet been fully perfected, they created something powerful, a framework that has expanded rights and freedoms over time. Now, those freedoms and your rights are under attack. We're seeing growing efforts to blur the line between church and state, using public funds to promote religion, putting Ten Commandments into classrooms, and pushing a version of America that leaves out too many people. 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
1: Hey friends, Tom Hartman here to tell you about my brand new book. It's called The Tom Hartman Reader. Tom Hartman Reader is unlike any of my other books. It's a collection of my best and most revealing writings that I think you need to know. Tom Hartman Reader covers everything from my fierce commitment to Jeffersonian democracy to my steadfast opposition to the corporatization of America. Also, it more clearly identifies the root cause of so many of our social and environmental ills. 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Or what cloudy Germany can teach us about solar energy? 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Inspiration, insight, and action. The Tom Hartman Reader. If something's wrong with your computer, you reboot it. You restore it back to where it needs to be. Today, our country is headed down the wrong track, overwhelmed with joblessness, declining wages, and corporations deciding our elections, for starters. This is not the Founding Fathers' vision. 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

0: 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Welcome back. 20 minutes past the hour. So the United Nations Child Welfare Agency, you know, UNICEF, United Nations Children's Fund. I remember UNICEF from when I was a kid. We had fundraisers in our school. This was like in the 1950s for UNICEF. Amazing. Anyhow, UNICEF just published today, on Tuesday, the most detailed global picture to date of how children across the world are being impacted by fossil fuel, by the fossil fuel created climate emergency. And I think that, in fact, I was thinking about writing about this afternoon, that juxtaposing the millions of children, I'll give you the numbers in just a second, who are at risk and actively being harmed and dying in many cases from the climate emergency driven by fossil fuel industry on the one hand. And on the other hand, the hundreds of million, the billions of dollars that the fossil fuel oligarchs and the fossil fuel industry have spent over the last 40 or 50 years lying to us about the impact and consequences of their product, and the billions of dollars they're making every single day in profits around the world that they are trying to protect is just a god-awful juxtaposition of realities here. Here, this is the Children's Climate Risk Report 2026 by UNICEF. And what they found was that of the 2.4 billion children on Earth, 2.3 billion of them live in areas where there is significant air pollution, which can shorten life. 1.8 billion of those children are exposed to drought. 1.5 billion are living in areas that face heat waves that can be threatening to human life. 1.2 billion of them are exposed to extreme heat where they live, the most extreme end of this. 370 million live in areas affected by either river or coastal ocean flooding. And 662 million children live in areas that are regularly struck by tropical storms, which are increasing in intensity as a consequence of global warming. The report's executive summary said, "This compounding of threats overwhelms the capacity of unprepared social services and undermines the resilience of families and communities." You think? It's a remarkable study. And when you think about the mostly men who right now are drawing paychecks, you know, in some cases as much as $500,000, $1 million a week, peddling lies to us, and the Trump administration and the Republican Party taking hundreds of millions, but perhaps billions of dollars from these same people to promulgate those lies and to stop our government from doing anything about this crisis. You get that this is not just a crisis of climate. This is not just a crisis of politics. This is a crisis of morality. So anyway, I'll go off on that at some greater length at some point in the future. Finally, our geeky science. This is a remarkable story. This was published in the British Journal of Sports. This is something you can do if you have a national healthcare system, right? You can, the scientists can look at everybody's records and they can pull out data and they can, you know, make scientific discoveries. It's one of the big advantages of having a national healthcare system. In Great Britain, it's called the National Health Service, and or the NHS. And the question that they were trying to ask was, how much exercise do people need to get in order to increase longevity? And beyond what point does additional exercise no longer help? They looked at 30 years worth of data of 147,000 men and women. And what they found was that the people who lifted weights, no matter how infrequently, were less likely to die from heart attacks or Alzheimer's or other dementia-related diseases. But the Goldilocks level of weekly lifting, of weightlifting. They looked at two kinds of exercise, aerobic exercise like walking fast and weightlifting. And the sweet spot for resistance training is in the neighborhood of 100 minutes a week, 90 to 119. Anything over 119 minutes a week added no benefit. But in that sweet spot of 90 to 119 minutes per week of lifting, they found that your risk of prematurely dying from any cause went down by 13%. Your risk of dying from heart disease went down 19%. And most amazingly, your risk of dying from dementia-related diseases like Alzheimer's went down by 27%. After 119 weekly minutes, gains flattened. So you don't need to become, you know, obsessive like Bob Kennedy and get all pumped up. And, of course, he's taking all those steroids and things. And then on top of that, the other thing is 150 minutes a week of moderate exercise like speedy walking. 150 minutes a week would be, what, 20, 25 minutes a day, something like that? I don't do math in my head well, as you probably have figured out by now, but it's not a lot. One of the things that they weren't able to determine was whether you actually have to have weights, because resistance training doesn't just involve lifting weights. It can also be push-ups and pull-ups and things like that, you know, where you're fighting against the weight of your own body rather than the weight of, you know, some barbells or dumbbells. So the assumption is that it doesn't matter. If you're doing calisthenics that involve working against the weight of your own body, or perhaps even the old isometric exercises, you know, that, try to hit that 100 minutes a week and you'll be in great shape. The research suggests being strong improves mobility, helps prevent falls with age. Muscle mass is beneficial for metabolic health. A lot of fascinating stuff came out of this study. So, and none of it requires a gym membership. The good news. So what's on your mind? 27 minutes past the hour. Back with your calls on the other side of this break. Stay with us.
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0: You may know frontotemporal degeneration, or FTD, as the disease that recently forced Bruce Willis to retire from acting. 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Uncharacteristic personality changes, apathy, and unexplained struggles with decision-making, movement, speaking, or language comprehension are the most common symptoms. 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

0: tired of spin and billionaire-backed news? 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Democracy belongs to you. Welcome back, 34 minutes past the hour. Well, Kash Patel has done it again. The former social media star and current FBI director publicly posted on social media that the FBI had stopped cold, a multi-state plot targeting the UFC Freedom. And the Secret Service is like, wait a minute, we have not unsealed these indictments or these charges. This is premature. There he goes again. Incredible. Just incredible. So what's on your mind today? John in Hoffman Estates, Illinois. Hey, John, what's up?
1: Hey, Tom, how you doing, man?
0: I'm alive and kicking, John. What's on your mind?
1: No, my man. Tom, I'm a veteran.
0: Mm-hmm.
1: I've been a veteran for 8 years, disabled veteran.
0: Mm-hmm.
1: And I go out there and vote every year, Tom, for the Democrats. And I'm so tired. I just told your producer, I'm so tired of us people putting out black people that we are the real heroes of this country. We are the real Avengers of this country. We put our blood and sweat just as much as anybody out there, and they down here putting us down. I'm tired of people doing this to us. Tell the truth of this country, about black people, about us. We are the true heroes. Put us on TV. Stop undermining us, taking away our privilege. Well, I want to get with my white brothers and sisters out there, and let's march together. It's no time to celebrate. It's no time to go out there and barbecue, spending money on BS. It's time for us to stand up for this damn country and say black people deserve just as much as anybody in this country. Where's our reparations? Where are they? It's tired of this stuff. These people sue this white supremacist and put Whitney white supremacists in great. And they lie to them every day. And they sit back and just say, it's okay. It's not okay. I'm tired of it.
0: Great rant, John. Great rant. And you're absolutely right. I mean, you walk around Washington, D.C. and look at all these old buildings, and most of them were built by enslaved black people. This country was built on black labor. The original wealth of this country, the wealth that allowed the founders to create this country, was built on the backs of black people. You're absolutely right. John, thank you very much. Mike in Hope Sound, Florida. Hey, Mike, what's up?
2: Hey, Tom, what a privilege to talk to you as usual, but also hearing from John there. Obviously angry and upset, and he's right. Not only did black people help build this country and suffer more than any other group, millions and millions of other groups fought and died for this country to have this happen. But thank you personally for using the phrase lick spittle, because that's a great one. I love that.
0: Yeah.
2: And
0: it's kind of an anachronism, but I like it.
2: I know. I know you were predicting, doing a little future prognosticating, and I'm going to give you a little gift from Florida, because I live here and I've been watching this, and nobody except people in Florida have understood for the last 40 years what's coming.
0: Mm.
2: Of course, what we need is overwhelming votes. Of course, we need the Senate and the House and immediate expanding the SCOTUS. That's almost a given, and that's not a foregone conclusion. We need that. Now, I'm no Nostradamus, Tom, because I can actually tell you the future. And this is what's going to happen when Trump dies. And I mean this in all seriousness. When he dies, they're going to display him in Mar-a-Lago, not in the ground, but in a glass coffin. Which they will make a shrine and a pilgrimage for all.
0: You mean like they did with Lenin?
2: That's right. And there, I'm dead serious.
0: Yeah, no. Lenin's body laid in a glass coffin for decades, as I recall.
2: Yeah. Well, the difference is going to be that when the cultists and the conspiracy theorists fly into Trump International Airport and they take Trump Avenue all the way to Mar-a-Lago, they're going to first be parked in expensive parking lots. They're going to have to pay for that. Then you're going to have to pay to get in to see Trump, which is going to be $100 minimum. Then they're going to sell thousands of dollars of memorabilia for the family. And as I said, I believe this is going to happen. And it's not a positive thing, because it will prolong the martyrdom of this horrible, horrible cult that we have in this country.
0: Yeah, I get it.
2: That's my prediction. And if I'm right, you're welcome to send me any payments, and you can copyright my story.
0: I will salute you. Mike, thanks for the prediction. It's one I hadn't thought of, but hey, you know, it's got precedent. In Putin's country, and so Putin's probably been whispering this in Trump's ears, you know, hey, wouldn't this be a nice tribute to you? Amazing.
2: Yeah. I hope it doesn't give you nightmares.
0: No, Mike, thank you very much. Good talking to you. Pamela in Fairborn, Ohio. Hey, Pamela, what's on your mind today?
3: Hi. I'm a first-time caller.
0: Well, thank you,
3: Pamela. Long-time listener. I have so much to say. First, about the ballroom, I think we ought to have a sign that says, you broke it, you bought it. Another thing is, I don't wish Mitch McConnell ill will at all as far as his health goes, but I will never forget when he got saying that my whole job is going to stop Obama from passing anything.
0: Right, and make him a one-term
3: president. And
0: here's
3: how I feel. Yeah. Huh?
0: And make him a one-term president. Yeah, that's what Mitch McConnell said back in 2008.
3: If we went to work and said, well, I'm not going to work with the blue-eyed people, I'm not going to work with these people, we would lose our job.
0: Yep.
3: And we never did find any consequence from his wife as transportation secretary.
0: That's right.
3: With their fraud.
0: Yep.
3: But my last thing I want to say is, you know, this money that we're holding of Iran's and the Strait of Hormuz, I wouldn't doubt it if Trump figures out some way to keep that money. He wasn't going to give it to January 6th rioters.
0: Yeah.
3: He didn't give nothing to nobody.
0: Well, he got $100 million out of the IRS so far. I mean, you know, he's owed the IRS $100 million since 2010 when they did that audit and found out that he had claimed a deduction for his failing Trump Tower in Chicago 2 years in a row, when you can only claim a deduction like that once. So, you know, he owes us $100 million, and Todd Blanche just wiped that out. And to the best of my knowledge, that's still wiped out. So, Pamela, I'm with you. Thank you. Well said, and it's great to hear from you. I hope you call again. Thank you so much. Bob in Raleigh, North Carolina. Hey, Bob, what's on your mind today?
4: Hey, Tom. I was telling the tale as I am walking to the General Assembly. Got kind of an update what's going on here in North Carolina, I'll tell you what's going on. In that the Republicans are trying to run through a bill called 958, and it's an omnibus, and they're trying to jam through like the bad stuff that we've seen in other states, like Georgia, like trying to have other people challenge voters.
0: Right.
4: The state auditor to be able to come behind an election and say, I don't really like the results here, although they say it's only after the election, it's not supposed to impact anything, but. No, that's not supposed to happen. But they're trying to put that in there. I mentioned, right, they're going to allow private counsel. So instead of having the State Board of Elections and the auditor use the attorney general for the people's business, they want to be able to have private counsel so they can have what they call it, privilege to be able to test.
0: Confidentiality.
4: Yes. You got it. Thank you. So that's what's going on. But I tell you what, we had the room packed.
0: Mm-hmm.
4: I don't think they expected it. There were people in the hallway making noise. We were holding up red cards. So in the interest, this was a beautiful idea from one of the groups that I belong to, Democracy Out Loud. A shout out to them. That every time something was bad that was mentioned, we would hold up a red card, just like the referees.
0: Mm-hmm.
4: In the World Cup.
0: Mm-hmm.
4: And so we were, and you could see the security guys are like, well, do we throw these guys out? And I said, nah. They just kind of like look the other way. But anyway, that's what's going on.
0: North Carolina has had a Democratic governor a number of times. Do you have a Democratic governor right now?
4: Yes, I do. Josh Stein.
0: Yeah. So do you think he's going to, will he veto this stuff? Or do you have a large enough Republican majority that they can override a veto?
4: You have they have a supermajority in the Senate. We are hanging on by one vote. We had one vote in the past, but then we had three people get primaried who voted with the Republicans a number of times. Representative Najeeb Willingham and Cunningham.
0: That's right.
4: And they were
0: they were on the take, Democrats, basically.
4: Pretty much. So I think we're hoping that they will stay with protecting voting rights, because that'll be a legacy that'll be tagged with them for the rest of, for as long as they're around.
0: Yeah.
4: That
0: yeah.
4: they sold out. So
0: fascinating.
4: That's a kind of a quick update. Yeah. So yeah. it's happening. They've moved the voting for tomorrow. So I think there was enough public pressure to have these guys realize, oops, the people are looking, the people are watching and speaking out. And we couldn't speak. We signed up, but there was enough.
0: Well, good on you, Bob. Bob, I got to run, but thank you. Thanks for the update from North Carolina. Right. That's fascinating stuff. I appreciate the information. Right. Good talking to you. And good luck. It's 40, almost 45 minutes past the hour.
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0: Defending America from the Republican weapons of mass deception. I'll be right back.

0: One of the most important aspects of the American experiment is often overlooked. The founders created a secular constitution. 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
5: 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It completely changed the way I look at the ocean.
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0: 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It really means a lot to us. One of the most important and often misunderstood aspects of the American experiment is this. The founders created a secular constitution. That decision emerged directly from history. The United States began as a rebellion against monarchy and the doctrine of divine right, against the idea that political power should be tied to religion. So the founders designed something different. No religious tests, no state religion, and a clear separation between church and state. 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Welcome back. 10 minutes before the hour, picking up your calls here. Wayne, and hey, Wayne, you're an over-the-road trucker. Where are you today?
1: Actually, hey, this is some news for you. I won't be able to call in as often. Wednesday, I will be off of the road. I'm retiring from truck driving.
0: Really?
1: Wow. I got a job offer. I can't discuss it because it's pre-employment and all that. It's actually it's an NDA type job. Uh-huh. Where I'm not allowed to talk about what I'd be doing, but regardless, I've got a big question for you, Tom. Why is it, we all know, you know, everybody knows about Chris Kobach in Kansas, $4 million to defend him of our money from the state of Kansas, our taxes, but yet at the same time, all that money that was spent, you know, pointed him to do that investigation where he was only able to, you know, looking for all this widespread fraud, abuse of the election systems, and he found three people, two of which actually voted for Trump. But yet, you know, the only person that did not was a woman that was released from prison, from the state prison, and did not realize that she had that she was not allowed to vote until she was completely off of probation and everything,
0: right.
1: Which is understandable, you know, because every state's laws are different when it comes to voting after being released prison. So, that being said, why are we never hearing, you know, I've listened to some of these, whenever they're, you know, they're tearing apart, you know, why they're going into court, they're saying, hey, they're leaving the burden of proof on the Trump administration as to where all this fraud and abuse in our voting systems is coming from. Why are they not just citing the Republicans' own investigations as the proof to the contrary? Why am I never hearing about that? Why are they not just use their own evidence, the lack of in the reality of it? And oh yes, and by the way, not a single one of the people that were prosecuted for voting illegally in the state of Kansas were undocumented people.
0: Yeah,
1: every single one of them were American.
0: They were all U.S. citizens. Yeah.
1: Exactly what I'm talking about.
0: I do, yeah, with Kobach. But give me an example of what you're talking about where you say, why aren't they talking about this? Give me an example. What should somebody say?
1: I'm saying why, when they are, rather than just questioning, why don't they say, hey, as a document for the prosecution of this, stating that the Trump administration is fallible in their acceptance of stating that the reason they're sending all of these troops and all this ICE and stuff to make sure that the voting polls are done properly and so forth and so on, we have proof by the Republican Party that it doesn't happen in the first
0: place.
1: Oh,
0: yeah, and Chris Kobach is not the only Republican who has done a comprehensive statewide investigation looking for fraud. There have been three or four of them now at the state level in the last two or three years. They've all found the same thing. There's basically no fraud.
1: Right, but then there's even one better on that, though, Chris, that nobody even thinks about. If they run that line of thinking and that, you know, that line of thought, then whenever they're saying that it is happening, then Well, I mean, we can't do, you can't do libel or anything like that because you have to have, but are we the people that are being held accountable and it's our taxpayer money that's going to all this and it's been proven over and over? Would that not be considered a financial burden on we the people?
0: I think you could make that argument, Wayne. The simple reality is that the Republicans have never demonstrated ever under any circumstances that voter fraud is actually a problem in the United States. And to the contrary, they have, your example of Kris Kobach is spot on. He was the guy that Trump hired during his first term to come into the White House and fight voter fraud, you know. Repeatedly, what Republicans have found is that there is no voter fraud pretty much anywhere. There's no mail-in voter fraud. There's no in-person voter fraud. There's no illegal immigrant voter fraud. It just does. Nobody is stupid enough to risk 5 years in prison just to cast a ballot. I mean, you've got to beg people to cast ballots. You got to go out of your way to cast a ballot. It's a huge hassle. Why would somebody want to do that illegally? Nobody does. The entire premise is insane. And Democrats, to your point, Wayne, Democrats need to be pointing that out more frequently and more and louder. Am I agreeing with you?
1: Yes, that's exactly what I'm stating. And how do we get them to do so? We've got to figure out a way to. It's almost as if we can yell at the top of our lungs, call in every day to our state representatives and so forth. It's almost like they care more about the big business and who they're going to appease to maintain their spot in office as to doing their job. It's crazy.
0: Well,
1: you have a blessed day. Thank you for your time.
0: Yeah. Well, it's always good talking to you, Wayne. Here's the problem. The problem is that in the right-wing information bubble, and I know as a trucker, you're exposed to that, and to people who are addicted to it, who have been brought into the cult, in that right-wing information bubble, reality is not necessary. Facts are not necessary. They'll go off about, Biden brought in a million immigrants just so they could vote. I mean, I've actually heard that on right-wing radio. I heard that, a week or so ago when Louise and I were driving back from the ham radio convention. And, listening to right-wing talk radio. And it's just an utter lie. There's literally no truth to it at all. But it has become an article of truth over in right-wing media. And, it's like Mark Twain was right. A lie will get halfway around the world before the truth gets its boots on. And that's where we're at, sadly. Wayne, I got to run, but thanks for the call. It's always nice hearing from you. I appreciate it. We're hitting the top of the hour here on the other side of the break. Wendell Potter's going to drop by. This guy was at the top, one of the senior vice presidents, the one in charge of PR for one of the biggest health insurance companies in America. And he saw how ugly it was and how it was killing Americans and turned into a whistleblower. You're going to want to hear this.
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6: Without my father, John Vukovic, there would be no Tahibo Tea Club. My father was diagnosed with colon cancer that had spread to the pancreas in 1998 at the age of 66. He started receiving treatment at the Houston Medical Center, but because the size of the tumor on my father's pancreas was the size of a half a brick, I was told there wasn't anything they could do with my father and that I needed to put my father's affairs in order since he had about 2 months to live. So I started planning a funeral. I called friends and family and told them that if they wanted to see Dad, they only had a couple of months and they might want to come and do so now. One of the families came and brought Tahibo Tea with them. They said Tahibo Tea helped heal their brother from cancer. I looked at them as if they were Martians. I mean, my dad was being treated at the Houston Medical Center, the biggest medical center in the world, bigger than Boston. Four hospitals right beside each other and 50 medical buildings besides those, and no one was saying anything other than plan a funeral, and these people were telling me that the tea was going to help my dad. Well, in any event, I was polite to them since they came to pay their respects, and after they left, I cooked up the tea, and to my dad's credit, he figured, what the heck? If he had 2 months to live, what's the difference? He's drinking water, he's drinking tea. He has to drink something anyway. So he started drinking the tea, and 2 months later, when they put him on a CAT scan machine, they thought the machine was broken because they couldn't find the tumor that used to be the size of a half a brick. The hospital said since he already drank the contrast dye, they'd phoned the hospital next door, and he could walk over, and they'd take a picture so he doesn't have to come back and do it again once their machine is fixed the next week. So my father walked next door to the hospital, and they took a picture, and they couldn't find any cancer either. My father passed recently at the age of 93. As I was calling friends and family to let them know, one of my friends said he had a really good run. I told that to another friend, and he said he had a really good run. He had a bonus of a half a lifetime, 27 extra years by drinking Tahibo tea, living healthy and cancer-free, dying of natural causes, and he's the only man I know that's had two funerals planned for him. So the tea has certainly been a blessing in my family's life, and God willing, our tea will have the same benefits for you, your family and friends, as it has for mine and so many others. Not a week goes by that someone doesn't call in with a truly miraculous recovery. Bone cancer, brain cancer, breast cancer, prostate cancer, leukemia, diabetes, you name it. And not a day goes by that someone doesn't call in with some sort of a success, whether it's just beating toenail fungus. Well, toenail fungus may not be imminently life-threatening, but if you have it, you don't like it. I'd like to tell you about another case about a man from Chicago. In 2009, he was diagnosed with brain cancer, specifically lymphoma of the brain. They immediately started chemo and radiation therapy treatments, but his cancer kept getting progressively worse. The chemo and radiation were not working for him. Not only that, they were making him sicker by the day because they're not easy treatments. By January 2010, he was literally on his deathbed. A friend of his who had heard about the tea called us and said, go ahead and send the tea to Chicago, even though it's probably too late for him. But the tea doesn't cost very much, so it's certainly worth a try. So we sent the tea, and we didn't hear from anyone until about 5 months later. This lady from Texas calls to order the tea. We asked her how she heard about the tea, and she says, my husband and I are originally from Chicago. About 5 months ago, we were visiting. Our good friend Nick was dying from brain cancer. He was in such bad shape, my husband and I thought he'd pass away that week. So we might as well stay in Chicago for the funeral. Nick got the tea about that time, and he started drinking it, and he started getting a little bit stronger. My husband and I went back to Texas figuring, okay, we'll come back in a couple of months when he does pass for the funeral. And now, 5 months later, Nick is visiting us. He looks better than my husband and I, and whatever it is that he's drinking, we want to drink too. I'd like to tell you that Nick at that time was 63 years old, And once he beat the cancer, he was feeling so good, he got bored staying at home. So he went back to work full-time, and he's been cancer-free for over 15 or 16 years. He finally retired at the age of 70, about 7 or 8 years ago. And every time he calls to reorder the tea, he always says, "I'm calling to reorder the tea that's keeping me alive." A couple of years ago, we stopped getting phone calls from him. After a while, I decided to call him. Phone's disconnected. So I called his friend who originally bought the tea for him in 2010. His friend says, "Oh, yeah, yeah. Nick went back to Europe for an extended vacation, and then the pandemic hit. So since travel got restricted and he wasn't able to come back to the United States, he's originally from Croatia, Nick got himself a cottage on the Adriatic Sea with a little boat, and he's fishing and living in that cottage. After that, we did hear from Nick, and we're now still shipping to him in Croatia, so he must be doing good. Next time we ship to him, I'll have to write him a note to get WhatsApp so we can talk to him."
7: All of the cases on our radio program are actual cases from individuals such as my father, such as customers. And one of the reasons that we encourage you to phone us with your

0: sets of chemotherapy twice a month, and his PSA test was off the charts, and he was looking for a remedy to help him to live, because the doctors did not give him a good diagnosis about this prostate cancer disease. So I gave him a tea. I bought the tea for him approximately a month ago and had him to try it, and he, because he was doing the chemotherapy.
1: Can you also tell us what symptoms that he had and the effect of chemotherapy?
0: The symptoms he had was he was really internally, he was feeling very, very sick, and he had a lot of pain internally in his body, in his abdominal region. And he just felt very, very sick and nauseous, and so that's what prompted him to go to the doctor. And the chemotherapy that they started him on, which were the two shots a month, were making him very, very sick and nauseous. And so the tea, the Tahibo tea that I gave to him, and he started boiling and drinking, he was up to 3 cups a day that he was able to drink. He just had an appointment with his doctor this week, and he told the doctor that before his pain level was approximately at least 200. That was his level of pain that he was bearing in his body, and it was very painful for him and excruciating. And with the appointment this week, he told his doctor that his pain level is now between 5 and 6. So it has dramatically, dramatically decreased. So with the pain decreasing, that means his body is becoming more and more well.
1: Well, that is fantastic. And that's exactly what the tea does. The very first thing that the people notice that are taking the tea for cancer is that the tea gets rid of pain virtually immediately. And when I say virtually immediately, we're talking about anywhere between 1 and 10 days on average and 5 days. And we're talking about even people with really severe pain who are taking 10 or 20 narcotic pills daily. So we're looking forward to the results of your coworkers' appointment from his doctor that I'm sure he'll receive this coming week, because if the pain has been reduced, then the next steps in terms of cancer eradication are also going to be reduced. Now, a lot of times on our cases, we get calls from people that are diagnosed with different types of cancers. And oftentimes they are only given maybe 3 or 4 months to live. And they call us up and say, I realize we're all going to pass away at some point, but, I just need some time to be able to put my kids through school, because I have an 8-year-old and a 10-year-old. So if I can just get them through school 10 more years, then I'll be at peace. We're in Los Angeles, and you work here in Los Angeles, and you have you told us about an interesting reason that your coworker really wants to live, to be able to help the community.
0: Yes, he desires to live because he has been instrumental in the city of Los Angeles in assisting with helping to clean our community and rid it of undesirable behavior and activity from gang members. And he has been very instrumental in assisting other young youth in that community and having them to be steered in the right direction and giving them a mentor as himself to be able to encourage them to go to school and to further their education and make something beautiful out of their lives.
1: Well, I tell you, our prayers are with us, and if you have a moment and you'd like to say a prayer, I'd like to join you in for a prayer to help your coworker and all of the people that are fighting serious diseases.
0: Heavenly Father, in the name of Jesus, Lord God, we ask you right now to look on all of those that are sick and afflicted and diseased in their bodies, and we ask you, Lord, to utilize this tea, get the word out to the people that are sick and feeling hopeless, that they don't have any hope to live. We ask, God, that you will allow this tea to be purchased by them and to be utilized by them on a consistent basis, and allow that tea to initiate healing and restoration in their bodies. And we speak and decree that wholeness and wellness

0: will be manifest in everybody. And we pray, Lord Jesus, that they will have a testimony to your honor and glory of healing and restoration in their bodies. And we thank you, Lord, for a great move of your Holy Spirit in this earth, God, to proclaim the gospel to these precious souls and to bring them into the saving knowledge of you, Lord Jesus, and save their bodies from metastasizing and from toxification. And we thank you, Lord, for cleaning out the body through this Tahibo tea. In Jesus' name, amen.
1: Well, thank you very much. We hope to have you visit with us again. And, God willing, the tea will do for your co-worker the same as it's done for so many other people.

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4: 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It's kind of like cooking spaghetti. You take a pot of water, you bring it to a boil. Once the water's boiling, you toss in 1 tablespoon of tea for every 2 cups of boiling water. Cook it on high boil for 5 minutes, reduce the heat and simmer an additional 15 minutes. So your total cooking time is 20 minutes. Now, since our tea comes from the only tree in the world that fungus does not grow on, you can make a whole big batch, say 10 or 20 cups at one time. You can leave the tea in the pot on the stove. It'll stay good for 8 days without refrigeration. You can put the tea in the fridge. It'll stay good for, It'll stay good for 4 days without refrigeration. And you can put it in the fridge. It'll stay good for 8 days with refrigeration. And you can drink the tea hot, room temperature, cold, or iced. So all you do is you just make up a whole big batch of it and drink away. It has no caffeine, so you can literally drink it all day, all night. In my family, everybody drinks the tea all day, every day instead of water. I just drink water 3-4 times a week when I get tired of drinking the tea.
3: Aha, that's good. And so if a person, I want some for my friend who is the same thing. I think I've read your website and I think he's doing with Pan Can, you know. The evil, and I want to get him some, and that's how I originally heard about it, because unfortunately I just lost my stepmom to that same evil disease. They found it too late. Sad. But he's younger, and I really want him to drink this tea as much as possible to help him. And so I want to find out, like, the things that you said, the best way to prepare it, how long does it keep? You already anticipated my second question, and how often do you drink it? Just replace water and drink that stuff all day long.
4: Especially if you're trying to get rid of something. Now, somebody's a stewardess and they're floating around in an aluminum can breathing other people's germs and they're relatively healthy, they just need to drink the tea regularly, 2-3 glasses or more a day. However, anytime somebody's trying to get rid of something, whether it's infection or diabetes or cancer, they need to get rid of the disease before it gets rid of them. At that point, they need to drink the tea to get rid of the disease quickly, which is basically replace the water with it. And like I said, since it has no caffeine, that's pretty easy to do. The other thing is our tea has no contraindications. So our tea can be taken on an empty stomach, on a full stomach, with medicine, without medicine, with supplements, without supplements. And because there's no caffeine, it can be drank all day, all night. So all somebody has to do is just prepare a big batch of it and start drinking away.
3: Have you ever heard of anybody that had any kind of allergy to it?
4: Not really. There were a couple of people that called in and they thought they had a reaction to it, but they really didn't. One lady called in from Northern California, and she says, you know, she says, I started drinking the tea, and I'm starting to get fever blisters. And I go, well, that's very strange because the tea actually eliminates and eradicates fever blisters. So I ask her, you know, is there anything else that she's doing different? Has she started taking any new vitamins, any new supplements, any new medications, this, that, whatever the case is? And she's going, no. Right. Okay, so then we're talking. And then she says to me, but I started chemotherapy treatments 3 days ago. I'm going, really? If your hair falls out, it's not the tea. So you need to really max out on the tea to eliminate and minimize the side effects of the chemotherapy. So usually when somebody calls us and they think they have a reaction to the tea, it's invariably something else that they're doing, whether they're doing chemo or whether they're doing some other supplements or whatever the case is. I can tell you, when my son was 8 years old and playing all those Little League baseball games, football and all that, I used to cook up the tea for all the 8-year-olds and nobody had a reaction to it. So you know, if 8-year-olds are not going to get a reaction to it, you know, a full-grown adult shouldn't be getting a reaction to it either.
3: Right. And sometimes I think that when you have a healing, in my experience, if you're using healing plants, you know, tea from a plant, and it's actually giving you the good effect, like, for instance, a parasitic die-off will manifest in a way that makes you think you're having a reaction, but it's not to the tea. It's to the thing that the tea is helping, right?
4: Oh, you hit the nail right on the head. That's the very first thing that our tea does is gets rid of parasites. And most people don't feel enough cleanse going on. Because they're not severely enough affected by parasites. But you won't believe this. Once a year, we'll get a phone call where somebody will call in and go, oh, my God, I'm passing worms that are 10 and 15 inches long when I go to the bathroom, and I can't believe that I was living with them inside me. And can you imagine the relief these people got after 2-3 days? I mean, just absolutely phenomenal.
3: Yes, but that kind of thing. And maybe sometimes if you go through any kind of a detoxification process, it will sometimes give you a bit of flu-like symptoms. But I don't think you can blame the tea for that. You have to realize that that's the tea doing its job, right?
4: Yeah, yeah. Well, with the flea tea, you're not going to get flu-like symptoms, but you will have to eliminate the parasites some shape or form or other, either going to the bathroom or through the skin or something like that.
3: Right. Okay, well, thank you. That's really helpful.
0: 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The Tehibo tree is an amazing tree. It never gets sick, never gets infected, and never gets infested. It's the only tree in the world that fungus does not grow on. As a result, it naturally has antifungal, anti-infection, antiviral, antibacterial, and anti-parasite properties. These benefits go a long way in helping our immune system contend with a lot of things it has to fight on a daily basis. Parasites would be something like stomach problems or Lyme's disease. Inflammation would be something like rheumatoid arthritis or lupus. Infection would be any infection, from a tooth infection to a bladder infection. Bacteria would be something like gum disease or stomach issues. Viral would be something like herpes, HIV, or the coronavirus. And fungus would be something like toenail fungus, yeast, or candida. But maybe more importantly, the tea builds red corpuscles in the blood, which carry oxygen to our organs and cells. And our organs and cells need oxygen to regenerate themselves. The immune system needs oxygen to develop, and cancer happens to die in oxygen. So the tea is great for healthy people because it helps regenerate new cells. Everything from the cells in our skin so we can look better to the cells in our organs so they function properly. And it can truly be miraculous for someone fighting a potentially life-threatening disease due to an infection, diabetes, or cancer. A one-pound package of tea is $59.95. 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
4: Tehibo Tea Club's original pure powder Yarko Super Tea is great for healthy people, and it can truly be miraculous for someone fighting a potentially life-threatening disease due to infection, diabetes, or cancer. Our tea has no contraindications with any food, supplement, or medications. It's naturally caffeine-free and can be drank in any quantity throughout the day by anyone over the age of 3. In my family, everyone drinks the tea all day, every day, instead of water. I just drink water 3 or 4 times a week when I get tired of drinking a tea. Tehibo tea naturally helps the body, the organs, and the immune system to heal themselves to be doing what they're supposed to be doing in the first place. Besides the beneficial properties that I already mentioned,
7: Since the tea works through the bloodstream, it helps fortify the blood for those who are anemic, while cleansing the blood of cholesterol, helping to control high blood pressure and blood sugar. Now, if you're currently taking medications for a condition, please continue taking them until your measurements are at a level where your doctors tell you to reduce the level of medication. For example, if you're a diabetic, you should be taking your blood sugar level daily in order to know your current dose of insulin, and you already know how to adjust it. Now, talking about diabetes, it's one of the easiest diseases that one can actually see your tea working on a daily, weekly basis because they're taking their blood sugar measurements on a daily basis. So let's say a diabetic is taking on average 40 units of insulin per day. They keep taking their insulin, and they'll be taking their blood sugar reading on a daily basis because some days they'll be taking 40 units, other days they'll be taking 30 units. Well, that's a big swing. Other days they'll be taking 50. That's like a 40% swing that they need to know about. So they keep taking their medication, they start drinking their tea, and in 2 to 3 weeks they'll notice they only need 30 units of insulin on average per day instead of the 40. In 4 to 6 weeks they'll notice they only need 20 units of insulin per day. And in 6 weeks or so, they'll notice they only need 10 units of insulin. And in 8 to 10 weeks, they'll notice they don't need to take insulin anymore. So even though the complete healing period is 2 to 3 months, a diabetic can see the healing right before their very eyes. Now, the reason it's important to continue taking insulin or any other medication that a person is on is because the tea is not a drug that is replacing the drug that a person is taking. The tea is literally healing the organs to do what they're supposed to do in the first place. And let's face it, none of us is getting any younger. In a case of type 2 diabetes, it's helping to heal the pancreas to produce and release its most important hormone, insulin. And that's what it's supposed to be doing. With a little bit of effort towards good nutrition, exercise, and our tea, you'll be able to get off of insulin and other diabetes drugs in 2 months. Not only that, many times diabetics are overweight, not because they're eating 5 times as much as everyone else, but because, of course, their organs are not processing blood sugar properly and metabolizing food properly. Now, during a 2-month healing period, a diabetic may only lose about 5 pounds. But after their organs are healed and processing blood sugar properly and metabolizing food properly, they'll start losing 10 to 15 pounds a month until they get close to their proper weight. One day, a man phoned me to tell me he was going to send me a picture of his wife. And I said, well, okay, but why? He says his wife was a diabetic, and she kept taking her medication and started drinking Tahibo tea. After 2 months, she was able to get off the medication, and during those 2 months, she'd lost about 5 pounds. But after that, she started losing 15 pounds a month, and in 4 months, lost 60 pounds, and she went from 208 pounds to 148 pounds, and she looks and she feels fantastic. Well, no kidding. If you took a knapsack with 60 pounds of rock off your back, you're certainly going to feel fantastic. Please do give us a call and let us know how the tea works for you.
8: Yeah, I got that COVID in the last couple weeks of October, and I was in the hospital. I was in the hospital for like 2 weeks. I didn't know whether I was going to get out of there or not, but when I was in there, I found out I had sugar diabetes, and my sugar levels was running from about 200 to 400.
4: Oh my God.
8: I'm wondering if I get to drinking this Tahibo, will I need to get my sugar level checked, or just be reassured that the Tahibo will take care of my sugar diabetes?
4: Well, the best way to do it is to check your own sugar levels, because you want to see that the tea is working, which the tea works invariably on virtually everybody with the sugar in over 90% of the cases. And but the way you're going to, and with sugar, fortunately, you can test your own sugar, so it's really easy to do that. So are you taking any medications currently for your sugar?
8: No.
4: Okay. All right. So you're going to get a true report then. Let's say that on average your sugar is 200 when you take it in the morning. Okay, and so since you're not on other medications, you wouldn't need to take it every morning, but certainly you'd want to take it a couple of times a week. Now, you had mentioned that your diabetes, your blood sugar ranges from about 200 to 400, which of course is very high. Now, The complete healing period for diabetes is 2 to 3 months. But a diabetic, because they can measure their blood sugar level anytime that they want, can actually see the tea working before their very eyes on a daily, weekly, monthly basis. Now, since you're not on any other medications for diabetes, you don't necessarily have to take your blood sugar daily, but you'd want to take it once or twice a week. And here's what you should expect to see happen. And let's just use one of those figures, 200 blood sugar for easy mathematics. So your blood sugar is 200. You start drinking a tea. In a couple of weeks when you measure your blood sugar will be down to 175. 2 weeks later, it'll be down to 150. 6 weeks later, it'll be down to 125. And 2 months later, it'll be down to 100, which is where you want it to be. And for diabetes, it works on virtually everybody. And sometimes it's not a reduction every 2 weeks, it's a reduction every 3 weeks. But somewhere in the range of 2 to 4 months, you'll get the complete healing of the pancreas and the insulin secretion so that you won't have to go on blood sugar medications. And it works so well that there's this one lady, she stopped by our warehouse and she's picking up like 200 pounds, no, not 200, 20 pounds of Tahibo every month. And I'm on the phone mostly every time she comes, so I didn't have a chance to ask her, what is she doing with 200, 20 pounds of Tahibo? And one day I wasn't, and I said, hey, listen, I don't mind whether you're reselling the tea or whatever it is that you're doing, but I'm just curious, you could be filling a swimming pool with 20 pounds a month, because a 1 pound package of our tea makes 300 8-ounce cups. So even if somebody's drinking eight glasses a day, 1 pound will still last 5 weeks. So she says to me, you're going to laugh at this. She says to me, I'm a life insurance salesman, and people that don't qualify for life insurance because their blood sugar is too high, I give them a pound of the tea. I tell them to drink it for 2 months, and I tell them to go in and get full blood work redrawn. And she says, and virtually everybody is in line. So not only did I make the people healthier, but I'm able to give them the life insurance that they want, and I'm able to make the commission that I want. So with regards to diabetes, our tea is very, very successful for that. Now, let me ask you another question. With regards to your COVID, are you having any long-haul symptoms or no?
8: Well, it's been over 2 months since I got out of the hospital, and I just don't have any energy at all.
4: Well, the tea is also going to help you with that, because the tea builds the red corpuscles in the blood, which bring oxygen to the organs and cells. And the organs and cells need oxygen to regenerate themselves. So even people that, you know, sluggish because they're on chemotherapy, they don't feel like getting up out of bed and all that type of stuff because of the side effects of chemo, in 3-4 days, they start getting up out of bed, they start going for walks, they start cleaning, they start cooking, all of that type of stuff. So it'll certainly help you with the energy level as well.
8: Okay.
4: Very good. Is there any other question that you have for me?
8: Well, actually there is. I don't want to take up the whole hour for you, but I've got a little bit of skin cancer issue. I know, see, I've been taking Tahibo for over 2 years. Uh-huh. And I was getting to where, instead of having to go to my dermatologist to get stuff froze off every 2 or 3 months, uh-huh, I was able to go about a year. And then when I was in the hospital and there for 2 weeks, I wasn't able to drink any Tahibo because they wouldn't,
4: right,
8: they wouldn't give me boiling water or boil it for me. So
4: right.
8: Then since I've got out, I've gotten, places on my hands, my head, my nose, and I'm thinking maybe I ought to go back to the dermatologist and get some frozen done. But
4: either that or the Tahibo works topically as well. So besides drinking the tea, I mean, just dip your hands in Tahibo and it'll dry off in about a minute, or you can dab it off with a paper towel. Because it also works topically, and that should help significantly to eradicate the skin cancer cells.
0: The Tahibo Tea Club is the only FDA-registered manufacturer of original pure Pau d'Arco Tahibo tea in the United States.
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3: Milan, it's a pleasure to talk to you, sir.
4: Thank you.
3: Hey, my question is I have a friend that's a coworker and having some kidney issues. He's going to the doctor, and they're giving him different medicines to try to regenerate the function of his kidneys. He had some cancer stuff and was on chemo, but I think he's off all that now, and they're just working on getting his kidneys to try to working again. And he carries this big bottle of water around, like a gallon, and drinking water all the time. And I was talking to him about the tea, and I was just wondering if you think it would help regenerate the function of his kidneys.
4: It very well may, and if he carries a gallon of the tea around and drinks that instead of the water, he'll see if he's going to get the benefits that we've had customers get. Now, conventional medicine says that you cannot regenerate the kidney function. However, they find a lot of cases where that's exactly what happened, and they have no idea why. So the first time that we had somebody regenerate kidney function was about 7 years ago. This woman in New Jersey had the HIV virus, and as a result, her kidney function went down to 20%. And in 4 months of drinking the tea, not only did she get rid of the HIV virus, but her kidney function regenerated back up to 100%. And what was really, truly remarkable. Since then, we probably get one kidney regeneration case once every 2-3 months. Right now, we've got a lady that we're keeping track of, or that's helping us keep track of her. She's calling in to let us know how she's progressing. Her kidney function was down to 15%, and in 2 weeks of drinking the tea, went up to 25%, and we're waiting to see what happens next. You see, because what the tea does is by building the red corpuscles in the cell, it sends oxygen to the organs and cells, and the organs and cells need oxygen to regenerate themselves. And so we're talking about all of the organs, everything from the pancreas to the liver to the kidneys to even the sexual organs. I mean, sometimes I get very funny phone calls from retired people. This one retired professor, 75 years old, calls me up and he says, "My wife loves you." And I go, "Really? Why?" "Oh," he says, "our romance is so fantastic now." He goes, "Go ahead and send me 8 pounds this time." I go, "Okay, no problem whatsoever." You know, I mean, that's all good for you. So, you know, God willing, our tea will have the same benefits for your friend that it's had for my family and so many others.
10: Yeah, thank you. I'm not sure exactly what percentages function his kidneys are functioning at, but I'll have to get him some of the tea and hopefully, yeah, God willing, it'll help him too.
4: Absolutely the case. Do you have any other questions for me?
10: No, sir. Thank you for your time.
4: Thank you for calling in.
11: Hey, I was just calling to give a testimonial for your product.
4: Great. Tell us about your experience.
11: Yeah, so I was dealing with like some scalp psoriasis. I think that's how you pronounce it. And, you know, looking into that, causes can be underlying viruses or diseases, all these things. So I ordered some of your tea, and then I had just come back from some overseas travel, and this was right when COVID hit, and I got a really bad flu or something from, might have been COVID, but I started drinking your tea, and within a week, my scalp cleared up, and all of my cold and flu symptoms disappeared within 48 hours. And so, ever since then, I've recommended your tea to my friends, my family, everybody I can think of.
4: Oh, God bless you. Well, we've got a lot of incredible results, both with psoriasis and skin conditions. And now, of course, with everybody, you know, catching COVID or whatever it is that's floating around, it's very typical. If somebody basically drinks a glass an hour, meaning eight glasses or more a day, but the easy way to do that is just try to drink a glass an hour. That way you know you're going to get in at least eight glasses. Drink eight glasses of tea a day. And the fever, the aches, the pains, the nausea, all of that tends to go away in 24 to 48 hours. It's really a godsend from that standpoint. Because, I mean, regardless, if it's the cold, the flu, or COVID, I mean, who likes being sick? Nobody.
11: Yeah.
4: And with regards to psoriasis, that's fantastic, fantastic as well, because, I mean, psoriasis can manifest itself all over the body, you know. So we had this one lady up in Canada who had these splotches on her face covering 95% of her face. And in 2 months of drinking the tea, her face was completely cleared up, and she called up and she says, "You know, I just want to call and thank you for giving me my life back." Because she says, you know, can you imagine how difficult it is when you've got that covering your whole face? She says, it's just absolutely horrific. So I'm glad that the tea worked for you the way it's supposed to work. Do you have any other questions for me?
11: No, I just wanted to let listeners know that, you know, there's people out there that definitely love your product and believe in it.
4: Great. Well, thank you very much, and I look forward to speaking with you next time.
12: I had a question. I have a family member that has celiac disease. Does the tea have any helpful benefits for that?
4: Oh, very, very much so, because what the tea does is it builds the red corpuscles in the blood, which carry oxygen to the organs and cells, and it helps promote building the immune system so that the immune system doesn't have a reaction to, in celiac disease, eating gluten, which creates inflammation. And so from both of those standpoints, the tea is a phenomenal anti-inflammatory. The tea is a phenomenal immune builder. And also in celiac disease, it'll help heal the intestines lining, which is what the celiac disease typically typically attacks. So from that standpoint, it's very, very, very effective for that.
12: Oh, okay. Well, I appreciate the information.
7: After my dad's miraculous case, I was buying the tea where I could find it, when I could find it. And, you know, the problem is that the quality they have at the Whole Foods, the health foods, the supermarkets and everything, you know, when you can't find it, is junk. And not only that, and now it's even worse with the, you know, all these internet resellers on eBay and on Amazon.com where, you know, they're selling everything from, you know, Tahibo tea to ingredients to make your own soap with. So you know that they don't know anything about anything, basically, right? And the worst thing is, besides the fact that the quality is pathetic, is that the directions they usually give on how to make it are wrong. They'll tell you to steep it like you would a bag of Lipton tea for 5 minutes. Well, whether you start out with good quality or bad quality Pau d'Arco Tahibo tea, it's made from wood. It's not made from the leaf of the tree. It's made from wood. In our case, we only use the inner bark of the tree where the arterial and vein system reside, which in a tree is called the xylem and the phloem, because this tree never gets sick, never gets infected, and never gets infested. So the most potent part is the part that supplies the nutrients to the rest of the tree, which is the xylem and the phloem, which resides inside the inner bark. So that's the only part that we harvest.
9: 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The Tahibo tree is an amazing tree. It never gets sick, never gets infected, and never gets infested. It's the only tree in the world that fungus does not grow on. As a result, it naturally has antifungal, anti-infection, antiviral, antibacterial, and anti-parasite properties. These benefits go a long way in helping our immune system contend with a lot of things it has to fight on a daily basis. Parasites would be something like stomach problems or Lyme's disease. Inflammation would be something like rheumatoid arthritis or lupus. Infection would be any infection from a tooth infection to a bladder infection. Bacteria would be something like gum disease or stomach issues. Viral would be something like herpes, HIV, or the coronavirus. And fungus would be something like toenail fungus, yeast, or candida. But maybe more importantly, the tea builds red corpuscles in the blood, which carry oxygen to our organs and cells. And our organs and cells need oxygen to regenerate themselves. The immune system needs oxygen to develop, and cancer happens to die in oxygen. So the tea is great for healthy people because it helps regenerate new cells. Everything from the cells in our skin so we can look better, to the cells in our organs so they function properly. And it can truly be miraculous for someone fighting a potentially life-threatening disease due to an infection, diabetes, or cancer. A one-pound package of tea is $59.95. 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
13: NBC News Radio, I'm Scott Carr. President Trump is speaking out on the new deal with Iran. He announced the deal as he met with world leaders at the G7 summit in France early today. It's not been released by the White House, but reports say it will open up the Strait of Hormuz and allow for a 60-day window for the U.S. and Iran to strike a long-term deal that curbs Iran's nuclear ambitions. As part of the deal, Vice President J.D. Vance says Iran could get a very significant sanctions relief package, but only if it meets its obligations. Eight people are dead after a B-52 bomber crashed at Edwards Air Force Base in California. We get the latest from Jason Nathanson.
14: Edwards Air Force Base says eight people were on board the B-52 bomber that crashed shortly after takeoff at 11:20 a.m. Monday, and quote, initial indications are that the crash was not survivable. We're told emergency personnel are on scene and officials are working to account for everyone that was on the plane. The crash is under investigation. No word on the identity of those who are on board. Edwards Air Force Base is about 100 miles north of downtown Los Angeles. I'm Jason Athenson.
13: The FBI is now leading an investigation into an ICE agent shooting at a van this morning in South Jersey. After initial reports that the van hit the agent as it sped off, police in Stafford Township were no longer saying the agent had been hit by the vehicle, but rather hurt in some unexplained way. ICE agents were trying to detain the van's driver this morning on Route 72, but police say an agent shot out the van's rear window as it sped off and got away. The 2026 FIFA World Cup rolls on, and a shock result, Spain and Cape Verde ended in a 0-0 draw in the first match of the day. Meantime, Egypt and Belgium played to a 1-1 draw in Seattle this afternoon. Tomorrow, we'll see two powerhouses start their World Cup journeys. Argentina and Lionel Messi will face Algeria, while France and Kylian Mbappe will take on Senegal. Scott Carr, NBC News Radio.
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13: NBC News Radio, I'm Scott Carr. The U.S. and Iran are set to officially sign a framework agreement on Friday. Vice President J.D. Vance tells NBC News details related to the deal won't be released until after the ceremony when the next phase of negotiations begin. Still, several high-ranking members of Congress say they still haven't been briefed on it. Longtime senator from Iowa and chairman of the Senate Judiciary Committee, Chuck Grassley, says U.S. lawmakers are not aware of the terms of the deal.
20: It would be better, from my point of view, if we had it in our hands yesterday, and I don't see a reason why we haven't had. We have not been briefed on it. We haven't been told that we're going to have a briefing.
13: The White House says the agreement would stop Iran from obtaining a nuclear weapon and reopen the Strait of Hormuz. A colleague of Grassley's, Republican Senator Joni Ernst, said a deal of such magnitude deserves thorough review and that it's critical the Senate has the opportunity to examine the details.
20: I think it would be better if we had the actual document in our hand.
13: Meantime, President Trump's expressing frustration toward Israel's handling of their conflict with Hezbollah. Iran's foreign minister has said if Israeli forces remain in Lebanon, that would result in a violation of the deal. Voters are heading to the polls for primaries today in Oklahoma and Washington, D.C. There's primary runoffs in Alabama and Georgia. President Trump's political clout's again on the ballot, including in Georgia's Senate race, where he gave a last-minute endorsement to Republican Congressman Mike Collins over former football coach Derek Dooley. In Alabama's Republican Senate primary runoff, Trump-backed Congressman Barry Moore faces former Navy SEAL Jared Hudson. America's emergency supply of oil has fallen to its lowest level since 1983. Data from the Energy Department shows the Strategic Petroleum Reserve has fallen again as the U.S. continues to loan oil to energy companies to help prevent fuel prices from spiking. Scott Carr, NBC News Radio.
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17: 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It's an art and a science. And let's face it, not everyone is a scientist. Some people need more help than others. The basics like reliable transportation, internet, laundry, a regular shower, even water, those basics we all take for granted. Electricity, these are the challenges of those caught in the net. Are homeless, unhoused, housing challenged, living in the margins. People of all ages, young, middle-aged, senior citizens, entire families, male, female, all reasons and all walks of life. Anyone can find themselves living in the margins. Homelessness and the challenges that go with it are not going away, and we can't ignore them. It's just too expensive. We've got to do better. Take the next step forward. Tune in now and listen to Working in the Margins.
24: Hello, hello. San Bernardino, Inland Empire. Welcome back. This is Shazette, and you have tuned in to Working in the Margins with Z. That's me. And today I have the wonderful and honor of having my co-host, Mr. Ibiani Locker, hey, who has scored some really, really good guests for us. So I'm so excited to have here Ms. Connie Leyva and Mr. Justin
25: Verduzco.
24: I'm not going to never say that wrong again because it's got a Z in it.
25: So
24: there you go.
25: We love Justin. Justin's
24: but
25: great.
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1: I guess so.
0: Wherever the next few shows were.
1: I like to think of it as East meets some West, West meets East. Or, okay. You know, we only a few blocks apart,
0: totally,
1: y'all.
0: Totally, totally. Right? Hop and a skip.
1: Right,
0: totally.
1: But we're all in the same world of public broadcasting. Mm-hmm. And these are, this is important because these are some things that are just being decimated around this country with this current administration. They don't want you to think for yourselves. Mm-hmm. They don't want you to have access to real, true knowledge in real time. They want to defund and they want to control the narrative and the message of what's going out onto these airwaves into our communities. Mm-hmm. So, Imyani, first of all, thank you so much.
0: No problem, no problem.
1: I have had the privilege of knowing Connie now for, and
2: it's been a minute.
1: Yeah, since about 2003. We've always been in this business together of helping people.
2: Mm-hmm.
1: Helping, you know, those folks that are caught up in the margins, the folks that are, you know, the working poor, you know. And I want to share my most favorite memory. Okay. But I'm going to do it early because you're not going to, I don't want nobody, don't cry.
0: Okay.
1: No tears.
0: I got my rag.
1: Because this is what set me, I think, on my trajectory of being a social service person and working in the community and wanting to do that. I'm telling y'all not to cry, so I have to try. Okay.
0: You don't cry.
1: So when I started with you, I started at UFCW Local 1428. That's the grocery store union, and they're housed out of over in Claremont. So I started there, and I was Connie's executive assistant. And that was a very tenuous year. It was the start of the largest grocery store strike in the history of the world, I'm going to say.
2: Yep.
1: Let's say
2: to this
1: that.
2: Day.
1: To this day.
2: Yep.
1: It lasted how many months?
2: Four and a half months.
1: And we had hundreds and hundreds of people on picket lines.
2: Mm-hmm.
1: And one of my first jobs was to train some of these people on how to be picket captains.
2: Okay. Yes.
1: How to be picket captains. And I didn't know anything, nothing about unions.
0: Is the picket captain like the chant leader?
1: They are everything.
2: Yeah, they're everything. Okay. Yes, they're everything.
1: They are the encourager. They're the ones that keep the lines encouraged to stay out there.
2: Yep. Mm.
1: They do handle a lot of the administrative, like if they have picket pay, they have to get signatures and all that stuff. So, But I had really great teachers. I learned. I taught. We went on strike.
2: Mm. Yeah, it was rough.
1: It was rough.
2: Mm-hmm. It's rough.
1: But I want to say through the foresight of Connie at that time, she was the leader of our union, and she saw where the gaps were, and one of those was food.
2: Mm.
1: You would not believe it. People didn't believe it. They're like, oh my God, you're a grocery store union.
2: It's true. Yeah, people didn't believe it.
1: But people could not believe that they couldn't put groceries on their table.
2: Yep.
1: The working people that were out on the grocery, on the picket lines. So Connie just said, you know, we're gonna start a food bank.
2: Yep.
1: Mm. We're gonna take some of this funding, whatever we could do, and we started a food bank, and we bought the groceries, and we housed it at the local. We came up with a system so that the people, the workers, that they could come and give food and have at least some staples. Boy, we bought a lot of chicken.
2: A lot of chicken, spam. We had a lot of spam, pasta.
1: Yep, pasta, spaghetti sauce, all those things that made
2: blueberry jelly.
1: Yep, that made, you know,
2: a little meal.
1: A little meal that you could stretch, you know, because a lot of our folks had kids.
2: Yes.
0: I believe
1: you know.
0: Their families.
1: So that number one let me know who Connie was at that time. Mm-hmm. And that I said, oh, I think I'm going to hitch my star to her. You know, because this is somebody that, you know, she sees the realities of the community, you know, and still wants to help the community.
2: Yeah.
0: Amen.
1: And still sees the possibility. She says, she just said earlier before we came on, I'm the eternal optimist. And I want to say yes.
3: Put that on a t-shirt.
1: Exactly. And we need that right now more than ever.
2: Yes.
1: You know,
2: rough times.
1: And I know it's been tough on us, you know, but that food pantry and those efforts that we made at that time, I think that's when I decided, you know, I was convinced. I'm like, I'm going to be helping people

0: think I like this. I like how it feels, you know.
1: Like you said it, that you like how it feels. That makes my heart happy, Gisette.
0: Yes, I like how it feels. And so now it's been my mission in life for the last, I don't know how many years. I be out in these streets.
2: There you go.
0: Advocating for folks, you know, folks that I didn't even know. Because, you know, those were, you know, part of the working poor, you know, grocery workers. But you got folks now that have full-time jobs at Amazon, living in their cars in Amazon parking lots.
2: Word up.
1: It's just a travesty.
0: Right.
2: That whole phrase and terminology of the working poor, it's like we have got so far away from the times in the past where you didn't even need to have a high school degree. You could get a good job that paid. You could afford a house.
0: At a grocery store.
2: You know, and now it's like you could work work a full-time job and you can't even afford domicile. You can't afford your needs or your necessities. It's very sad.
1: It is very sad. You know?
0: And so,
1: it's wrong.
2: Yes.
0: I think this is why public radio, public media, having access to real time news, being able to not get caught up in these echo chambers. You know, because,
2: and silos.
0: Right, because I think that the narrative is trying to be controlled to the degree that we are, folks are saying, oh, yeah, that must be true. We don't have a homeless problem. Or we don't have a hunger problem. Or we don't have a homeless youth problem because you don't actually see it.
1: Yep.
0: And everything is being done to keep you from seeing it.
1: That's right. That's right.
0: So I want to jump in on how I know it's been challenging with funding. I work for a nonprofit. We know almost is better than anyone.
1: Yes.
0: We have lost funding. We have had to close programs. But what have been some of the biggest challenges facing PBS and KVCR and in this last like year or so that you can share? Because at the end, I'm going to have y'all tell exactly what you need.
1: Okay, sounds good. Okay. We always have a little list, a little action plan. Well, first, let me say thank you, Gisette. Thank you, Ipiani, for having us. We're thrilled to be here, Justin and I. You know, the challenge is when I got to KVCR, I think what people didn't know who we were. We weren't really out in the community. I used to say that we were the hidden gem. We're still a gem. We're just not hidden anymore.
0: Right.
1: And I was very excited.
0: I see y'all everywhere.
1: Good. That's exactly what we want to hear. And if you don't see us, we need to know that. But, you know, when I was hired and I was told, you know, we want you out in the community. We want you doing community events. I'm like, okay, this is home. One, I love public media, public radio, public TV. My kids grew up watching PBS. My grandkids now watch PBS.
2: Awesome.
1: Like I tell their parents, you can put them in front of the TV and Nana doesn't mind because she knows they're learning how to be good people and learning good things.
0: Like we learned.
1: Like we learned.
0: Right.
1: Exactly. Which we know that people in the White House now, they don't like that. They don't like people learning to love all kinds of different people, you know?
0: No.
1: So, but that's, well, I would say a story for another day, but it's happening
0: right now.
1: Yeah. So
0: you're addressing it.
1: We are trying to. And, you know, you think of PBS, and I think of how they do things, the shows that they make that are so impactful. I know I'm a little off tangent, sorry. But Carl the Collector, that just came out, and it's about an autistic raccoon. And so it's teaching kids how to get along with kids who aren't the same as them.
0: Different.
1: And isn't that what we need?
0: Absolutely.
1: That everyone is accepted, that God made us all the way we are.
2: Yes.
1: For a reason. But that's what PBS does, and that's what this administration doesn't like.
0: Right.
1: We're not supposed to like people who are different from us.
0: Right.
1: We're supposed to be mean to them. Well, I refuse to believe that. But at KVCR, over the last year, I really feel like we're coming into our own. I've been there about 3.5 years.
0: Okay.
1: We finally got in the black. We were super excited
0: about that.
1: But wait for it. No, then CPB was, all the funding was cut. We're still in the black, barely, but we're in the black. It is okay. We're there. And, you know, I made a commitment to the staff that no one would be laid off because they need their jobs and I need them.
0: Exactly.
1: But it will affect our local programming. Big grants aren't out there like they used to be. So like I told my boss, we're playing small ball. We're bringing in $50,000 here, $10,000 there, $20,000 there.
0: It adds up.
1: It adds up. And if you do that every month, then we're going to be okay. And we're going to continue to be okay.
2: Awesome.
1: So, yeah, that's what we're we're doing, and we love being there. We love telling the truth.
0: I know. And I love, like, that's still your programming.
1: Yeah.
0: And PBS programming is amazing.
1: Yay! Yes. Thank you. Thank you.
0: So first, we try hard. I am a subscriber to PBS.
1: Thank you.
0: I have been a subscriber for years. I love PBS programming. My favorite show is Finding Your Roots.
1: Oh, that's a very popular mom like that.
0: That's very popular. Yeah, and then there's some other British shows on there. But your documentaries about the Ken Burns documentaries about the development of this country. Yes. Educational has got me through some classes.
1: Yes, that's awesome.
0: But people don't know unless you really know, unless you start to, you know, but you all are vital and instrumental in alternative programming.
1: Thank you.
0: For every marginalized population.
1: Yes.
0: Our indigenous folks.
1: Yes.
0: Our Mexican folks, our Latin folks, our, I know you've received like Cielo funding to help promote that.
1: I.e. Latino voices.
0: Right. You have, there's a couple of folks on there of that are Black that they do program, and I watch them.
1: BPIE, Black Perspectives IE with Maya Gwynn.
0: Yes, so yes. I love how you're still out here, because that takes bravery and courage.
1: Thank you.
0: And that's why you were a target, why it was a target.
1: Yes. And, you know, it's interesting that you say that, Gisette, because we just feel like it's the right thing to do.
0: Right.
1: We had just launched BPIE with Maya Gwynn, and we had received the funding, and we received some suggestions for folks to interview. Mm-hmm. And then the Trump administration came out with all this DEI and whatnot, trying to get rid of it. Mm-hmm. And so we had people telling us, well, you probably should pull back. Mm-hmm. And I said, no way, we're leaning in harder.
0: I
1: said, because they're wrong doesn't mean we should be wrong.
0: Right.
1: You know, we should still do the right thing.
0: Exactly.
1: And that show
0: Somebody has to.
1: Exactly.
3: And as Connie says, it's about putting the public back in public media.
0: Exactly.
3: We have to double down on what our programming, right? We can't take that away. Mm-hmm. We're not going to be different, right? Just because we're facing times where we're losing our funding, you know, we have to make sure that we double down and ensure that our mission is true to who we are, right? Yeah. And that's giving quality, public, free educational access for radio and TV.
1: Mm-hmm. Yes.
2: You must be the marketing manager.
1: Yeah, I know. Whoa. How could you tell?
3: That's my 10-second pitch right there.
0: This is going to be on tape.
3: That's my 10-second pitch right there.
0: But, you know, I want to ask you, Justin, you know, what, how are you marketing today? How are you marketing to, and who are you marketing to?
1: Well, Justin.
3: Well, we know our audience. We know our PBS and we know our NPR audience, right? So it's kind of funny, right? With PBS, we start watching PBS at such a young age, right? So for me, KVCR was a television station that I grew up watching because we didn't have access to cable, right? And that was our reality, right? But to be able to work for the station that helped raise me is just such a blessing, right?
0: Wow.
3: And I'm thankful to Connie for giving me the opportunity to be able to help keep PBS and NPR alive for our folks. But we watch PBS Kids programming like Arthur, Sesame Street, Curious George, all those amazing favorites, right? Mm-hmm. But then we kind of get away from PBS, right? Mm-hmm. We don't really return to PBS until maybe we're studying in college and further education and wanting to learn more about what's factual, what's happening within our country, right? We watch the Ken Burns, we watch the Democracy Now!, Finding Your Roots, right?
0: Yep.
3: We don't return until a later time. And so what we see is from our folks is that 24 to 35, that is the target audience that I am tasked with trying to engage with the station, because that's the audience that PBS and NPR aren't really reaching out to right now, because it's not the interest right now for folks, right? And so my job...
0: Not on NPR?
3: Not on NPR. Mm-hmm. Our average median age is 45 and up.
0: Really? On NPR?
3: Yeah, NPR.
0: I thought the young kids was rocking NPR, so, but they're not.
1: We're trying. We're trying.
3: They have NPR music, though. So NPR music Tiny Desk. So it's interesting, right? Because when we go to career days, we're talking to folks and they say, hey, who knows NPR? Well, we first ask the kids, right? When we go to career days, who knows PBS? All the hands go up. Mm-hmm. Who knows NPR? Crickets. Who knows Tiny Desk? All the hands go up.
0: All the hands go up.
3: All the hands go up. And that's
0: why they watch and they don't connect it, right?
3: That's right. Exactly. And so my job as a marketer, and so I do a lot with our digital engagement with our social media, right? And so my job is, okay, how do we reach 24 to 35 year olds? You have to meet them where they're at, and this is where they're at.
0: They're on their cell phones, on the TikTok,
3: they're on TikTok, Instagram, Facebook, YouTube Shorts.
0: You saying stuff I've never heard. Okay.
1: That's why we hired him.
2: There you go.
0: I'm just now getting back on Substack.
1: Yeah, all of you that are on radio don't know that Justin is quite young, and that's why we hired him, because he's young and smart. But you can't expect an old person like me to engage our 24 to 35 year olds. So you got to hire the right people.
2: Totally. And I love the reels that you, the creativity in your reels. And the comedy aspects, and it's just it's a warmth there, and a lot of comedy, and just this is a really nice way to reach out to that prospective audience that you're seeking to attract.
0: That's what they want to see, and it doesn't hurt to be entertained.
1: No,
0: they want to know while content. you're doing it.
3: And we have an incredible news team right at the station. Connie was able to was tasked with building up our newsroom, and so now we have two full time reporters at the station, and so. They cover so much.
0: One halftime and now two full time.
1: We're getting there.
3: We're getting there.
2: Awesome.
0: Yeah.
3: And so these reporters cover all things that are happening within the Inland Empire, right? And for some of the most heavy topics like immigration, right?
2: I listen to Anthony all the time.
3: He covers the hard hitting stories, and so we know that our audience. We have a dedicated listening audience on radio, but how do we reach our younger audience into the stories that they're covering? Right. And so my job is I work with the reporters, we do stand-ups in the studio, record their stories in video format, and put that into an engaging reel, because we know that in a Pew Research poll that came back, it was a study that came back, over 45% of young folks ages 24 to 35 get their source of information from social media. And because we know that, now we have to be smart about how we get our information out, because we know that someone my age isn't necessarily going to go to npr.org to get their source of news.
0: Right.
3: They're going to get it from their cell phone. And that's how I get my news, right? That's my daily source of information. And that's how I work with the reporters to get their stories.
1: Well, just as long as you're watching us, because you know we'll be giving you the facts.
0: Only the facts. I'm also not trying to be that older person that's just like stuck behind technology.
1: Yes, that's good.
2: The digital door.
0: Yeah, so I feel like I'm always promoting marketing through technology because I know, I see it. That's what everybody is tuned into.
1: You're right.
0: So
1: you are right.
0: Yeah. I don't want to be that person, because sometimes I'm like, I don't know, TikTok beyond me. But I have one. It's beyond me. But I check it. It gives me notifications.
2: Mm-hmm. Okay.
0: But I know I'm not using it the way that I could be using it but I am getting more hip to AI.
1: Okay, there you go.
0: ChatGPT.
1: Yeah.
0: I've taken some courses on how to, make it look like it's not cheating or like that it's not.
1: Yes.
2: Did you do the kinetic AI with Kim Carter?
0: No, I didn't, but I have a guy if you want to talk to him. Paul Fournier, you know him. I'm a little bit more comfortable with it.
2: Awesome.
0: And you can teach AI. I know that sounds so scary, right?
1: Skynet.
0: Yes. But you can. You can teach it, and then to have your tone, and I put in 50-year-old middle-aged black woman, living in, and it's helped me create my tone so that everything sounds like it's coming from me.
1: That's impressive. You're ahead of me, Shazette. You're ahead of me.
0: It's by necessity.
1: Yeah, exactly.
2: One idea that just came to mind in regards to reaching that 25 to 45 audience was coming to mind, because we have so many universities around here and so many youth that are still want to pursue journalism. It might be an opportunity to tap into UCR, CSUSB, right, and have a journalism spotlight where you reach out to a few of those students that are pursuing journalism at that college and let them report on the stories because they'll tell you what they want to hear.
1: And
2: what they're into. Yeah. And that might be a really good way to attract that audience, because, hey, I'm doing this at KBCR.
0: Right.
2: Come tune in. You know what I mean? That might be an idea to help grow that audience.
0: I don't know what that population wants. I don't.
2: That's why we have to talk to them and let them
1: talk
2: lead
1: to them. That's right.
0: They got to find. Yeah. We got to ask them what they want.
1: That's right.
0: I don't know. I thought it was more like a media gratification. Small bites of information, I don't know. Because then I saw some really, really powerful kids. I say kids. I get to say kids.
1: Yeah.
0: Because I'm 59, so yeah. I get to say kids.
1: Same.
0: Right. Yes.
1: Yes. Same.
3: Yes. Like, yeah. This energy.
1: Yeah.
0: Yes.
1: Our kids are... not even really kids.
0: Right. No, they're grown.
1: They're grown.
0: Yeah. Yes. My kid helps me more now than I help him. So that's what I'm supposed to be.
2: Well,
0: right?
2: You helped to get him here.
1: Yeah.
2: So.
1: Yeah. You helped to get him here. That's right. Ipiana. So yes.
0: That's good. But I don't know what that population needs as far as how to get them activated and to be trying to make them, help them become advocates.
1: Yeah. Mm-hmm.
0: I think that's what's missing. So they're not receptive really to the information or the outreach because they don't have that advocacy bone.
1: Yeah.
0: You know?
1: But I'm gonna give you some hope right now. Okay. So we received a grant from the California Endowment 3 years ago. It was $25,000. Mm-hmm. They asked us to do something with it for students.
2: Mm-hmm.
1: So we sat down, Justin worked with Bree, who is one of our Emmy Award winning producer directors.
2: Yeah.
1: Yes, who was a student at Valley College.
0: That's
1: went
0: right.
1: through awesome. The IMA program. Mm-hmm. And as we can talk more about our Emmys.
2: Yes,
1: we're
2: we
1: up
2: will.
1: For seven more that we'll find out if
0: That's
1: we win.
0: Right.
1: Yes. Mm-hmm. Yeah. We're very
0: That's
1: proud
0: right.
1: of
0: Let's
1: that.
0: Go.
1: All with FNX.
0: Can you melt him down? Yeah. Melt him down.
1: No. We don't want anyone to have to melt their Emmy. Yes. Come see me. I'll make you a sandwich first.
2: We'll get a food bake started first.
1: We'll get a food bake started first. But these young people come in, and so we do 10 of them, and the California Endowment, the stipulation was whatever program you do has to be around civic engagement, mm-hmm. civil justice, mm-hmm. and they have to get a $1,000 stipend at the end.
0: Hey.
1: So because, you know, kids are... they're struggling themselves, but they're also helping their families.
2: Yes.
0: yes.
1: So mm-hmm. we help them, we help their family.
2: Mm-hmm.
1: So
0: yes.
1: we have been renewed. We are about to get, we found out yesterday awesome. We're getting another 50,000.
0: Hey.
1: So we're finishing our third cohort. But the reason I wanted to bring it up is because these kids are asked to put together a 7 to 9 minute documentary mm-hmm. about something that's happening. These kids are so smart.
0: They're brilliant.
1: They know what's happening.
0: Mm-hmm.
1: They know the injustices that are happening
2: Beautiful.
1: In the mm-hmm. world right now.
0: Yes.
1: So our job at KVCR is how do we help engage them, which we're doing through this,
0: mm-hmm.
1: but then how do we broadcast that? How do
0: mm-hmm.
1: we make sure everyone sees that?
3: Yeah.
0: Right.
1: So we have plans that have just started in the last couple of weeks on how do we start a newsroom at KVCR.
2: Mm-hmm.
1: That has been my goal. I said, mm-hmm. I told them they have me for 10 years. Before I leave in 10 years, mm-hmm. I'm 3.5 years in.
2: Mm-hmm.
1: I said, we will have a newsroom.
0: Mm-hmm.
1: And because the radio, what we're doing on the radio side is great.
0: Yeah.
1: And we're live and whatnot. Not mm-hmm. our programming is great on the TV side, but wouldn't you love to get some news from someone who's
0: yes.
1: from the Inland Empire?
0: Yes,
2: it's mm-hmm. that's a huge need because we are the Riverside County and San Bernardino, San Bernardino being the largest county in this
1: yep.
2: country,
0: right.
2: and Riverside being the third largest county in this country,
0: right.
2: and
0: yep.
2: that we don't have a centralized news
1: yep.
2: outlet, right?
1: Yep.
2: That
1: right.
2: just does not make
1: it's
2: any
1: not
2: sense
1: right.
2: to me.
1: Yeah.
2: So thank you for
1: You're
2: that
1: welcome.
2: Mission.
1: So we've got some ideas, and what we want to do is we want to make it student run. Because we revamped our intern program
0: mm-hmm.
1: a couple years ago. And now when someone is interning, and they have to go through an interview process,
0: mm-hmm.
1: it's
0: oh,
1: very
0: good.
1: Competitive.
0: Yeah.
1: They get paid. Because
3: yeah.
1: when I got there, somebody told me, oh, we love our free interns. I go, yeah, I don't do free.
0: No.
1: I said, everybody likes to eat.
2: Yes.
1: You
2: yes.
1: know? So if we can't pay them, then it's not going to happen.
2: Right.
1: We do occasionally get people who want to come in. They're like, I just want some hours to learn. Okay,
0: yeah.
1: that's fine.
0: Yeah. Yeah.
1: But we changed the program, so our interns now do 4 different departments. Everybody wants to go in production because that's the sexy part, right?
0: Uh-huh.
1: But we don't always have enough in production to keep a bunch of interns busy.
0: Right.
1: So they do production, then they go in and they learn how to do radio, then they go
2: awesome.
1: To marketing, or excuse me, not marketing, development, which is partially mm-hmm. Marketing, because wouldn't it be nice to hire somebody who knows how to raise money?
0: Yes.
1: Mm. Because
2: Such
1: people don't know that the money doesn't just fall on your
0: no.
1: desk.
2: Mm-hmm.
1: You don't just get it.
0: No.
1: You have to know how to raise it. So So we they spend time there. And then they spend time in community engagement because we want our people to, we want our young people to know that we've got to engage our community. So we're really proud of how we revamped that. And now we are talking about making it bigger and expanding it even more.
0: Well, let us know.
1: We will. We absolutely.
0: I got the kids for you.
1: Okay, good, good, good.
0: I got the kids for you.
1: Good.
2: I got a, I have a question for Justin.
1: Yes.
2: You know.
0: Oh, yes. Gotta pay for this.
2: Okay. After the break, I have a question for Justin.
0: Okay.
1: What sounds good?
0: Okay. Community, we'll be right back. We're going to take a quick break.

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10: Hello, hello. Welcome back, San Bernardino Inland Empire. Man, what a great opportunity I have today to be able to share space with Connie Leyva from KVCR. She's the lady that runs the business over there. She's multi-talented. I think one thing about Connie Leyva too that I really always like appreciate is that she knows how to put together a staff. She knows how to put together good staff. You know,
11: can't do anything without good people.
10: Right. You know, you find the good people. To put together, because it's always important that you have people with like-minded vision about what you're doing. It makes it so much easier and a lot more fun.
12: Agreed. We have a lot of fun.
11: We do have a lot of fun.
10: I know you do. I see you everywhere. I see you everywhere. Vanessa sends me
11: the updates and the events
10: and invitations.
11: Good.
13: And we want to shout out Vanessa and tell her to enjoy her vacation.
10: She a longtime homie.
13: Totally. Word up. Because this is getting the crew back together.
11: Yes.
13: What our audience may not know is that when Connie Leyva was our senator, this is one of her staffers. Yep. Vanessa was one of the staffers. Townsend as well. Michael, you know what I mean?
11: Yes.
13: You know, and I used to come into their office.
11: Yep.
13: Like, Nez were real in their office a couple of times a month.
11: Yeah.
10: And you were coming around a lot. That's how we got to know you.
11: Yeah, it's true.
13: A quick question for Justin and Connie. A question first for Justin. What has been the most rewarding aspect of the role that you have? Because it's a role of great importance to grow the audience, to reach and connect with the community. What has been one of the most rewarding aspects for you?
12: Well, there's a lot to that. But I think the most important thing is just being able to connect our younger folks. Like, you know, my target, our target, again, our range is 24 to 45 or to 35. I want to get them into PBS and NPR because we know that PBS and NPR, we can only tell you the facts. As Connie says, wherever we go. The great thing and beauty about PBS and NPR is that we're going to present the information in a factual manner, and it's up to you to make an informed decision based off the facts, right? And but part of that too is that PBS and NPR has such great programming, right? Your Morning Edition, your All Things Considered, right? You have your Democracy Now, Finding Your Roots, Antiques Roadshow.
13: I mean,
12: Fresh Air. Science Fridays. That's one of my favorites.
13: I love the Moth Hour as well.
12: But I think it's just connecting a new generation to this kind of programming, right? It's central, and we're not going anywhere, right? We have great leadership. Connie at the helm is steering us into the right direction, and so we have to keep this programming alive because we know that so many folks depend on this, one, accessible programming, but free programming as well, too. You know,
10: yes.
12: As Shazette was saying earlier, you know, as a subscriber to PBS, it's kind of like a win-win, right? 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
13: Yes.
12: And what that means is you're supporting the programming that keeps us on the air, but you're also gaining access to the PBS On Demand app, right? So it's kind of like the Netflix, right, of PBS. 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But you can tune on it when you stream us, right?
10: I have Masterpiece.
12: Masterpiece is great.
14: Yeah.
12: That's what my wife and I are watching right now. 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
13: value.
12: Programs.
13: Excellent value, and you're making a positive impact and positive change.
14: And I want to say that Justin's being modest, because when he started, it was Manny and I trying to do some social media posts and whatnot, and when you have two people in your 50s doing those posts, you know, God bless Manny. He was trying real hard, but we just weren't great at it, and so Justin has more than quadrupled our followers.
10: That's amazing.
14: And that isn't from one to four. It is.
10: Right.
14: We are at 7,000 followers, I think now.
12: On Instagram. About a little over 10,000 on Facebook. But within the last 30 days across all of our social media, we reached over a million viewership within the past 30 days.
13: That's amazing.
12: It's incredible.
14: So thank you, Justin.
10: Thank you. You got the right one.
13: You got the right one.
12: But it's everything, right? Highlighting everything that we're doing on the TV side, the radio side, the community side, right? Because I saw when I started taking over the social media is like, okay, how can we make KVCR different from other PBS and NPR stations? And what's different about us is that we're everywhere. We're out in the community.
10: Yes.
12: And we need to be celebrating that and highlighting that, you know.
10: City council meetings, supervisors meet, y'all.
12: We're there, you know. We have a great talented team that's there and covering that. And so for
10: me, you have great events. You bring in some heavy hitters to come and talk to.
14: We try.
10: So
13: Definitely.
12: It's a blessing, you know.
13: Amen.
12: It's just, you know, we're just using our platform to amplify the good and sometimes, unfortunately, the bad that's happening within our communities, you know, but we have to highlight
14: people need to know.
12: People need to know, they need to be informed.
13: Yeah. This is more of a personal question because you're so young, but you are so focused. Where did that come from? Was that cultivated from your parents or your upbringing?
14: Probably being the valedictorian of Cal Poly Pomona. That's probably it.
10: He's a smarty pants.
13: Hey, I hear some Toastmasters here because you ain't say that single or anything.
10: No.
14: Go, Justin.
12: Well, first time being on live on the air, so very excited.
13: Oh,
12: so
13: really?
12: Thank you for having me. Very honored.
13: Excellent. It won't be your last. I can tell you
10: natural.
13: That.
10: You're an absolute natural.
12: So fun fact, I actually started as a Senate fellow with Senator Connie Leva at the time. I started back in 2022, just right before she was terming out of office. But, you know, from there, I had a great team with Manny, with Benny, a lot, and Vanessa, of course. You know, they were kind of my mentors, and they really showed me, you know, this is, you know, this, like, we're going to get the job done here in the Senate. We really work to represent our folks for Senate District 20, and so we're going to really show you the ropes, and we're going to make it very hands-on. You're going to get hands-on training, how to work with constituents, how to listen, and how to understand where folks are coming from, and how to respond. And so I think part of my professional development, you know, I owe it all to Connie for the opportunity to work for her Senate District office as a student who didn't really know what path I was, you know, what I was trying to pursue. You know, I studied politics, I had political science in college at Cal Poly Pomona.
13: Okay, that's what I thought.
10: Never know, baby.
14: Yeah, that's right.
10: You know
14: what you're gonna do.
12: You never know. And so it's just
13: go Broncos.
12: Go Broncos.
10: Yeah.
12: You know, so
10: yes.
12: it's a blessing just to know that, you know, I studied politics because I truly believed that, you know, I wanted to work in elected office to work to help represent our community and, you know, help our folks. You know, and I think being in this role in PBS and NPR is like, I get to do that now too, because you don't realize it.
10: Way.
12: And so, I mean, I never realized it, but I'm like, just the heavy reliance that our family had on KVCR Channel 24 as a kid was huge for us because we didn't have cable.
13: And so that
12: reality is still here. It's still present. It's still present for our families today. And so we have to keep that going. And that's my motivation. So that's my purpose. And you said, like, what keeps you going? It's like, I got to keep it going. PBS.
13: The fact that you know what your purpose is,
10: and
13: you know, that is You're awesome, bro. Yeah. Keep shining your light. Keep growing. Keep learning. Keep doing your thing, man.
10: Thank you.
13: And
10: I promise you, I didn't find. I swear, I didn't find mine until I was.
13: Still searching for mine.
14: Yes. He's lucky he found it early. But I want to touch on something Justin said about our programming being free, not having cable growing up, and whatnot. When the Senate and Congress were deciding to defund PBS, some ignorant senators said, "Well, why do people need the PBS Kids Hour? Because they can just watch Disney, or they can watch this or that." What they didn't understand, all of that, maybe they do understand, but they have money, so it doesn't matter.
13: Yeah, yeah. Yeah. Disconnected.
14: You all have to pay costs. For. Yeah, you have to pay for all of that.
12: There's a paywall.
14: Where our kids' block is from 6 a.m. to 3 p.m. every day. Mm-hmm. So that's a nice chunk of time. Mm-hmm. You can have your children being entertained and knowing that they're getting good free value. Where we really saw it for the first time was when we did our first PBS Kids Camp, and all these kids, hundreds of kids, came and they talked about Daniel Tiger and they talked about all these different, and I'm like, oh my God, these kids are watching. This is amazing. So we are just so lucky that we get to provide that to the community for free.
10: I feel like my subscription, it pays to keep it free.
14: It does. Thank you. It does. That's absolutely does. Thank you.
10: And I got nieces and nephews and things like that, and they're little. And I'm like, hey, you know, I know some of my folks don't have access to cable just because of where they live.
14: Remote areas.
10: So knowing that you could, you know, UHF it and squiggle it a little bit. I tell people, I'm an electric company kid.
14: I remember the electric company. Yes, I do.
10: Remember? I was Morgan Freeman.
13: Okay.
10: It was Morgan Freeman. Right. It was the electric
14: man. He got his start.
10: Wow. Yep, the electric company. And then there was another show called Zoom. I remember like being little or young and being with my little brothers and being sat in front of that TV while my mom was sewing for other people.
14: Right, there you go.
10: Know? And we were learning, and we were ready to go to kindergarten.
14: Yeah.
13: There you
14: go. Kind of amazing.
10: Right?
14: Kind of amazing.
13: Wow. Yeah. Really preparing them.
10: I don't remember like the whole nursery, preschool stuff. You turned five, you went to school.
14: Yeah, so true.
10: You know, that was your time. So, you know, we were raised on, I think, on PBS, you know.
13: Totally. And it's beautiful that knowing that that's still happening today.
14: Yes.
13: And we're still empowering the youth through education and positive programming to help them see the value in one another, the uniqueness in one another. You were sharing about the show that has a raccoon that's autistic.
14: Yes, Carl the Collector.
13: Carl the Collector, you know, so really exposing them to the real realities of our real world, that each of us are unique.
10: Right.
13: But the question that I...
10: Who look different or,
14: different.
10: Right, or,
13: definitely.
10: You know, because we kids torment each other.
14: Yes.
10: When they don't learn, you know, that difference is...
13: It's beautiful.
14: That's what makes our experience beautiful.
13: Yeah. But the question that I have for you, Connie, because knowing your background as being a president of one of the unions, being a senator, how have those skill sets from the... Really almost seem like two different complete career paths.
14: Yes.
13: How have those skill sets that you have developed and learned over the course of time benefit you in your leadership role here with KVCR?
14: That is such a great question. That is
12: our question.
14: Well, first let me just say that I feel like the luckiest person in the world because I've got to do so many amazing things in my life, running my local union, being the president of the California Federation of Labor, being in the Senate, now being at KVCR. I think for me, the thing that connects all of those is people. And I knew early on that I love people. And I also knew early on that I was very lucky that I was raised in a household where I was celebrated for who I was. My parents let me be me. And so then being able to go out into the world and try and make a difference, doing that first in the labor movement, trying to help people find their voice on the job, and then in the Senate, changing laws that really help change people's lives.
13: Yes, indeed.
14: And then when my current boss asked me to apply for this job, I said, oh my goodness. I said, well, I've been on radio and I've been on TV, but I've never run a radio or TV station. And he said, you have transferable skills.
10: Yes.
14: And I'm like, oh, yes.
10: Yes.
14: And I think that those transferable skills are just the way you treat people,
10: yes,
14: and treating people with respect. And I joke that the bar is pretty low. I need you to come to work and do your job and have a good attitude.
13: Amen.
14: And, you know,
13: are you hiring?
14: Yeah, right. If you can do that, you're going to be a great employee at KVCR. But if I do my job, maybe I'm going to inspire you to do even more. So that's that. And so I feel very lucky to get to do what I do. And I think it's all about people. And I just, I've always had a true love for people. Beautiful. And this job just gives me another avenue to do what I've loved to do my whole life. And I feel very fortunate. Very fortunate.
13: And just a quick follow up on that. I love that. And one thing that you mentioned is how your parents accepted you for who you are.
14: Yep.
13: This being Pride Month and knowing that you have a daughter.
14: Yes.
13: How has that shaped you in your approach with people? Because you know, not all parents are accepting.
14: Yes.
13: In that way.
14: I'm glad you brought that up.
15: Yeah, those are the kids that I get to work with.
14: And yes.
15: And put back together.
14: Wow. So, you know, growing up, I say my parents accept me for who I was. You know, I was that kid that was very bright, that was always, you know, I excelled at everything I did. They didn't try to hold me back. They just let me be me. And now, as parents of a gay daughter who's married and has two children, you know, I used to always get on the Senate floor when we had Pride Month and talk about shame on parents who do not accept their children when they come out. Come out and tell them that they are gay and that they might love someone of the same sex. Wow, really? Especially as a mother? You know, I cooked both my... I have twins. I cooked my girls at the same time. One is straight, one is not. Mm-hmm. And guess what? We love them equally. They are both amazing human beings and individuals. Yeah. And shame on parents who don't... It's a reflection on them. It's not a reflection on the child.
13: Yes. Right.
14: But the child doesn't know that at the time.
13: Yes. Right.
14: And it makes their... As you were saying, you put them back together. And I just think that God made us all the way we are for a reason.
13: Amen.
14: You know, I always wanted to be short and blonde, but I'm tall and brunette. You know, what are you going to do? What are you going to do?
15: Yeah, so, you know, I'm a safe
13: You're going to do
15: person.
13: Great things, obviously.
14: Thank you.
15: So
14: thank
15: you. I know,
14: it's true.
15: I know that part of my development as far as my perspective around lesbian and gay, trans, LGBT, QIA, two spirit plus, I gotta remember all of them, was greatly informed by Connie and her family and how they accepted. And I don't know. I think maybe Jess was a little worried, but I don't really remember her being really worried about having, like, you know.
14: Yeah,
15: I think that was the atmosphere. It was just like, you know, be you, be who you are. There was nothing really, you know, to worry about. So I think that, and then how you and Al, like, fostered that afterwards and how you, you know, encouraged her. She was just her Jess, you know?
14: Just her Jess. Yeah, that's exactly right. No
15: and
14: different.
15: So when I started doing more work with the LGBTQ population, I don't know if it was so much. I at some point in time, I ended up with a lot of, like, gay daughters.
14: Yeah. It felt comfortable with you. That's a big deal.
15: It was just, I had a, you know, they were, you know, some of them were coworkers. Some of them were, you know, people that I've met in various different ways. Some that and most I still keep in touch with. But I feel like now we have to say it more. I am a safe place for you.
14: Yes.
15: I am a safe place for you. Mm-hmm. We have to get that message out there.
14: Agreed.
15: Something that I just watched a documentary video on PBS, and it was about transgender.
14: What is that?
15: Yeah. Who I am not.
14: Oh.
15: It was on Who I Am Not, and it was, man. First of all, it's I had to stop it several times to just go and pull myself together. But it was so impactful. I want to do a viewing around it. Maybe I'll talk to you about that.
14: Oh, yeah.
15: But it's a beautiful documentary. Yeah. Hard, but it's around transgender, a couple of transgender black women, I believe. That was so important for me to be able to watch that and see that and have access to that.
14: Yeah. Right on.
12: Yeah.
14: Right on.
12: Yeah.
15: Because you know, as I know, that these type of things are being stripped away.
14: Oh, stripped away. Yeah. Absolutely. Just forgotten. We're just not going to talk about it. Pretend
15: we're just
14: it's not
15: going to talk about it. They don't exist anymore.
14: Yeah.
15: You know, you tell them, you know, you can't put this on your birth certificate. You can't do this as far as gendering. And so now you're, you know, you're just wiping these things. You're trying to wipe them out. So I was doing a little research about this, you know, about PBSN, and I was like, this is amazing.
14: Yeah.
13: Hmm.
14: This and that's is what the PBS access. Does. Yep. Yes, yes. Thank you for bringing that up.
15: You know,
14: no one is left behind.
15: Right. Yep. And I love that. Mm-hmm. That's so important right now.
14: Right now.
15: Because there's whole parts of our communities that are not being communicated with.
14: Yeah.
15: In mm-hmm. a positive way.
14: Yeah.
15: Mm-hmm. So yep. it's almost so the true. Exact opposite.
14: The exact opposite. Yeah.
12: And that's the beauty of PBS and of course NPR as well too. It just allows yes. allows all audiences to of all ages, yes. from all demographics to be seen yes. and heard.
14: Yeah.
12: So
15: PBS and I watch the local the PBS News Hour. That's,
14: yes.
15: that's where
14: yes.
15: I get my news.
14: Yeah. Yeah.
15: It's online, but that's where I get my news. Yeah.
13: It's funny for me, like anytime my brother uses my vehicle, he's like, it's always on NPR.
15: You know? Yeah, I know. Yes. I know.
12: You're like, don't touch the knob.
14: Right. Exactly. Even there. You can drive it, but
13: I
14: don't
13: broke
14: touch.
13: It intentionally.
12: Yeah. Yeah, yeah, yeah. Don't adjust the frequency.
15: Yes. Well, man, this has been amazing.
14: It's been amazing. Thank you for having
12: Thank
14: us.
12: Thank you.
15: This has been great. I'm so happy to catch up with you.
14: Ditto.
15: To see what you're doing now. I see some partnerships going doing some events.
14: Yes,
15: some,
14: we would love that.
15: With our youth, our kids.
14: Mm. We love our, it's our future.
15: Yes.
13: Yes, we do.
15: Yep. I know. We got to lead this country to these kids.
14: Yes.
15: Right?
14: Yes.
15: They're yeah. going to run this country.
14: Yeah. Mm-hmm.
15: And we got to set them up better for, you Success. Know, than, you know, mm-hmm. than, I don't know how we got Donald Trump, but
14: no.
15: we got to set yeah. this country up better than that.
14: Yes, we do.
13: With our last 3 minutes that we have left, how is it that our listening audience may be able
15: yes.
13: to support PBS and KBCR?
14: Well, we are glad that you asked that, Ipiani. you know, there are multiple ways that people can support. Okay. You can go to kvcr.org, and you will see right at the top, donate now, and you can donate to TV, you can donate to radio, you can donate to mm-hmm. both. You can leave us in your will. Mm-hmm. We won't be dying, but, you know, when that time comes, trust money's good. Mm-hmm. Exactly. But really, being able to do that, if you're someone of means, can you sponsor a program?
15: Mm-hmm.
14: Is there a show that you would like to sponsor? Mm-hmm. I mean, we love Black Perspectives IE, but we're out of funding. Mm-hmm. We love IE Latino Voices. We're about halfway through our funding for the year. Mm-hmm. Can you, it depends. If you can give a little, give a little. If you can give a lot, give a lot. Mm-hmm. Because this is programming that is really meant to be consumed by everyone.
15: Mm-hmm. Exactly.
14: It's meant to be for everyone. Justin, I don't know if you want, we've only got 2 minutes, mm-hmm. if you want to throw something in there, if there's something I missed.
12: No, I think the most important thing is for us is that, you know, the win-win scenario. You give to PBS, you get access to this content
15: right.
12: at your device, right?
15: Right.
12: And so you keep Easy. Supporting it for kids like who are at, like me at one point, right? Didn't grow up with cable, but truly depended on PBS, right? And
15: right.
12: so when we go to Career Days, it's amazing to be able to see these kiddos just being represented.
15: I love it. So last minute, first of all, this is Juneteenth week, y'all.
13: Yes, indeed.
14: Yes.
15: So we celebrate Juneteenth this week on the 19th.
12: Yeah.
15: And I was honored to be able to score some really, really good books.
14: Ooh, yes. yes. We love books.
15: So yes. it's a Juneteenth storybook, and then this is the Juneteenth cookout book or cookbook.
12: It's cool.
15: So,
12: That's so cool. awesome.
15: I was able to get some of these. We helped Acoma Unity Center here in San Bernardino mm-hmm. score these books. So Acoma Unity Center and Family Assistance, on behalf of Family Assistance, I was able to get a little bit to donate to KVCR.
14: Yay!
13: All right.
14: Thank you. We love books. We love to give away books.
15: I know yes. we love books. Yes. I love books. These are great books.
14: Thank you.
15: And I'm happy to be able to support KVCR.
13: All right.
15: And the kiddos and learning about Juneteenth.
14: Yes, we love
15: so
14: it.
15: So thank Never you yet. Again for coming so much.
14: Thank you for
15: I
14: having us.
15: I really, really appreciate it. Thank you, Ipiani.
13: You're welcome.
15: For always hooking me up with good guests. Eric threw some stickers. They say palm trees in progress. Tune I guess in. That's a show he has.
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15: 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I'll see you next week, Tuesday. 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
5: Ed Robertson with a reminder that Jim Meskimen and Don St. John will join us in our second hour. We hope you stay tuned for that. 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TV Confidential was on location at the Hollywood Museum for the opening night ceremonies for From Norma Jean to Marilyn Monroe. The evening included a host of special guest speakers, including our friend Rita Lee.
6: The first thing I want to say is thank you for that lovely welcome. I am so happy to be talking about Marilyn, because she was the only actress older than myself. In all of Hollywood, she was the only actress. And she's still older than I am. And I have a birthday on the 30th. My darling friend Clint Eastwood has a birthday on the 31st, and Marilyn had the 1st, so there's a trio for you. But thank you, thank you, thank you to all of us and to all of you for caring about this gorgeous woman, and how lovely that Donnell has dedicated this evening to this wonderful girl. It's such a great place, this Hollywood Museum. A place to see and to be seen. It's quite wonderful. I only spent one day with Marilyn Monroe, one evening actually. I was blessed with being given the role of the leading lady to Frank Sinatra, Dean Martin, Sammy Davis, Peter Lawford, the Crosby Boys, Joey Bishop. And so we were on location in Kanab, Utah. Well, in Kanab, the only thing that you have to do is to go watch the Dairy Queen do something on Saturday night. So I brought up a little cotton dress to wear in case, but the rest was just jeans and my wardrobe for the movie. Well, Frank decided to have a birthday party for Dean Martin, and each of the guys was playing the Sands Hotel. Well, I, of course, got invited to come to the Sands Hotel in my itsy-bitsy little cotton dress. And there across the table from me is sitting Elizabeth Taylor in a spangled number. She was then married to Eddie Fisher. I'm surrounded by John Wayne on one side and I can't remember now who on the other side. Milton Berle, and loaded with stars, this lovely long table. And suddenly, it was as if the orchestra had done a fanfare. The light shone, and it wasn't an electric light. It was an inner light that glowed in Marilyn Monroe. And into the back of the room, she came on Frank Sinatra's arm. She was the most exquisite creature I've ever seen. And I don't know whether it was because she was in a glittering spangled dress with a white fox wrap or her platinum hair, but she glowed. She absolutely glowed, and the entire audience just came to a hush. And she sat down, and I got to spend the rest of the evening with her, and she was one of the sweetest human beings I thought God ever put on this earth. Now, her house, in case you're interested, in Palm Springs, is for sale. I wish I were getting a commission. It's right around the corner from mine in Palm Springs. Luke, it's not far from all of us. And so you can look it up online, but it's the Marilyn Monroe House on Rose. I'm keeping it very short because all I can say is I'm sorry that I have not read every book about Marilyn, but so many people have talked about her death. I happened to be with then Mayor Yorty and his wife for dinner on that particular day. And as law would have it, he carried one of those great big cell phones that was, you know, the size of a shoebox with an antenna coming out of it. And he got a call saying that Robert Kennedy and his entourage had arrived from San Francisco. And then he got a call a few hours later saying that Robert Kennedy and his entourage had departed for San Francisco. And that was the night that Marilyn died. So that opens up a lot of speculation, and all I can do is say, I don't know. I wish that I knew more, but there's a lot to think about. Thank you for caring about Marilyn. Marilyn, happy birthday. Say your prayer for me, too. God bless you all.
5: 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Also on the dais that evening was another legendary Hollywood blonde actress, Morgan Fairchild.
0: Thank you all so much. God, I didn't know I'd been around that long. Thank you all for coming. Thank you to Donnell for doing this wonderful museum and this wonderful homage to Marilyn. You know, I was a little kid when Marilyn passed, and You know, she was sort of the part of the zeitgeist of the 50s, so I kind of knew who she was, but I don't remember ever seeing one of her movies. I think my parents took us to see some, like, at Hot at the Drive.

0: I was surprised. And I think what made her so special was that, unlike a lot of the other sex symbols of the period who kind of hit you over the head with it like a hammer, Marilyn kind of wafted a feather of it and made you see bubbles. So when they would be very sultry, she was adorable. And women loved her and wanted to protect her. Men loved her and wanted her. And wanted to protect her. That was her magic, is that everybody felt that they had a vested interest in her life, in her well-being. And that was, to me, what was so special, is that her vulnerability seemed to touch something in the psyche of every person who met her or saw her on screen, that of their own vulnerability, of their own insecurities, of their own specialness. She made you feel that you were part of something with her when she was performing. And just, she could take the tiniest things and make it seem so special. I remember when I was first watching Gentlemen Prefer Blondes, she has a tiny little scene dancing with Piggy on the other side of the room, and Jane Russell's talking about her, and they just cut to her for 2 seconds where she says, "Oh, Piggy!" And it's so adorable. And it kind of sets up, I mean, you should hate this gold digger who's after a millionaire, and instead you're rooting for her to get the millionaire. So that was what was made her so special, the vulnerability that everybody fell in love with, and the bubbles. When you think of Some Like It Hot, you think of all those moments when it's just effervescent. As Ruta said, just effervescent, she glows. So thank you all for coming. Thank you for still caring. This lovely woman who was basically born illegitimate and, you know, rushed around to orphanages and friends of her mother's, who really was always so insecure. And that 100 years later, she's bigger than ever. I think she'd be surprised, but she's bigger than ever. And it's Hollywood, honey. Thank you.
1: Actress Morgan Fairchild on how Marilyn Monroe was part of the zeitgeist of the golden age of Hollywood, how the world stopped when Marilyn Monroe died in 1962, and how Marilyn is bigger than ever on the 100th anniversary of her birth. From Norma Jean to Marilyn Monroe, a centennial celebration now open to the public at the Hollywood Museum. 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We'll play part two of a conversation that began last week with Radio Hall of Fame broadcaster Don St. John when we come back. Then we will welcome back actor, comedian, impressionist, and voice artist extraordinaire Jim Meskimen. All that and more, we come back for hour number two of TV Confidential. Please stay with us.
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0: Ed Robertson has a reminder that Jim Meskimen will join us later on the hour. We hope you stay tuned for that. In the meantime, we'll open up our second hour by bringing you part two of a conversation that began last week with Hall of Fame radio broadcaster Don St. John. Don St. John with the voices heard every day for more than 20 years on KFRC, the Big 610 in San Francisco, one of the most successful radio stations anywhere in the country throughout the 1970s, and a voice whose work in syndicated radio has reached millions of listeners in other markets across the United States. 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Now, before I forget, I want to share with you and I want to share with our listeners my personal Don St. John story. Now, during much of your time at KFRC, it was top 40 music. That was the format. But then times change, and then in the mid-1980s, the station changed format a couple of times and eventually morphed into what they call Magic 61 Big Band music, Sinatra, Ella, Duke Ellington, etc., etc. Now, even though I remember listening to you on the Big 610, I remember when they changed formats and went to Big Band, I still listened to KFRC because that was the music my mother listened to. And I figured when they made the change, they would bring in new voices. So imagine my surprise and delight when one night after listening to you doing Top 40, I hear you doing the new format and telling the backstories of this recording from Ella, that recording from Sinatra, etc. And the thing that impressed me the most is you didn't sound phony. You sounded like you generally understood and appreciated the format. Now, having read San Francisco's Last Top 40 Disc Jockey, I learned that you had done other formats before. And so when the station changed format, you embraced it and you played that music and you were able to sell it, so to speak, to the listeners of that format. But it's like, it was the best example is that scene in WKRP where Johnny Fever goes from the old format to hard rock in a dime. That was your story.
2: Yes, it was. And as you said a few moments ago, having grown up with that because my parents, that was their music. Mm-hmm. And they used to play that. And I thought, oh, how boring. When will they ever come current and start playing something that relates? But that music was on in the house all the time, and the Cerebon and the Dean Martins and so on and so on. I knew the music, and when the change came down, most of the announcers, I think it was the exception of me and Don Rose, the morning man, Dr. Donald D. Rose, we decided to stay, and the company had a nice, generous severance package. And they offered you the chance to leave if that is what you wanted to do. And so we stayed, and actually a friend of yours stayed also. He was mostly behind in management and kind of running the place, Duke Dave Scholem.
0: Yes, yes.
2: So from that, it was Dr. Don, Dave Scholem, and myself. We stayed, and I took it on as a challenge. I said, one of the things is it's very obvious. You're no longer going to scream like you would if you're bringing on BTO, you ain't seen nothing yet. You're going to slow that down. You ain't done nothing yet. So the idea is you're going to slow that down and talk to people, kind of like I'm talking to Ed right now. So you're going to talk, and it gives you the ability to go against the grain of top 40-ism and get that stuff said in 12, 18 seconds and shut up. You now can tell the backstory. You can say, you know, this is Nancy Wilson, and she started out at this school, and she went to this school, and she ran into Glenn Miller, da-da-da-da. You can kind of tell the little vignettes. They're still structured, because even though the format changed, the call letters are still KFRC. So it is going to be structured. It's going to be organized. You don't have free will to just talk for 5 minutes on Nancy Wilson. The idea is, you need to structure it, but you don't have to think of a time frame of 15 seconds or less. You can go a minute, minute and a half, 2 minutes if you need to do that. And the idea is make sure it's authentic, because now you're talking to an older crowd, and the older crowd know exactly what you're talking about even before you start talking. So if you get it wrong, they are going to call you on conflict. Whereas the younger audience that we were going after before, the 18 to 24, they're on the move. It's hit and miss. They hear some of what you're saying, the other they don't. And they don't challenge you as much because they haven't lived yet. But when you're talking to that Magic 61 big band audience, those are people that if you get something wrong and say, Nancy Wilson, the jazz vocalist, not the lady from Heart, if you say she was in the XYZ band as the featured vocalist, and you should have said she was in the ABC band as the featured vocalist, somebody will call you up. And usually the wonderful thing about this, they don't call you up with an I gotcha moment. They call you up to kind of console and say, Don, do you realize you said 15 rather than 12? Or you said it was Dover, Delaware, and actually it was Mobile, Alabama. So those were some good experiences, and I kind of learned as we went along, and I listened to some of the best people in that format who were working for us, Jim Lang, Carter B. Smith, Rustamoose Syracuse, we had Harry Boswell, the great Dan Sorkin, and those were people who had Buddy Hatton, let's not forget Buddy. And there were some others. And they had worked that format when that music was current. So I listened to what they were doing and how they did it. And I didn't necessarily copy, but I realized how to package and how they did things differently because, again, in the previous format, it was a different ballgame. It's the difference in playing soccer versus American football.
0: And you were able to draw on your experience working other stations, other formats, and you were able to make the big band format your own, A. And B, and this is one thing I learned in reading San Francisco's last top 40 disc jockey, your book, Don, is that there were benefits to the new format because it allowed you to interview some of your favorite artists from that genre.
2: That is true. And I'm in my office now, and I'm looking up. There's a picture I have with Milton Berle and Danny Thomas, a picture with Engelbert Humperdinck and some of the others from that time, and some of those personalities passed on. I thought it was unique to be able to talk to those people, Sid Caesar, Sammy Davis, and Nancy Wilson, and others who came through. And the gentleman who is our ambassador, as we like to say, Tony Bennett, he was in and out of Magic 61 a lot. He did the voice for our TV commercial. He was always a perfect gentleman and always easy to talk to. So we went out to the whole station. We went out to lunch with him on a number of occasions. And just listening to him talk about his regular everyday life, and most of us assume that he has a Hollywood superstar type life. And he talked about some of the basic things that you and I would talk about. And that was fascinating, and I realized it was a fleeting thing because most of them were very much older than I was, and they weren't going to be here forever. So the idea of being able to walk into the history of big band music and talk to those artists, it was just unique. And the other thing I appreciated, and the company, KFRC, had a policy on it, is that when we changed over to big band, the air personalities had to do what the artist did. And that is to say, you dress the part.
0: Mm-hmm.
2: So you never show up at a concert with a t-shirt on and shorts. Now, on the KFRC format, I could show it with Top 40. I could come in with a bag on my head, shorts, and whatever I wanted to do. But now, with a big band artist, this is a production.
0: Yeah.
2: And the company was very generous. They went out and bought everybody two tuxedos. So you never had an excuse to say, well, oh, I showed up in a t-shirt because, well, my tuxedo was dirty. Now you've got two, so don't tell me two of your tuxedos are dirty. So we had the tuxedo and the cummerbund and the suspenders and the whole bit. You would dress as Dean Martin would dress. You would dress as Lionel Hampton would dress. And it's a big event, and the people expected you to do that. And when they came to, we'd have those big band dances in Orinda and San Jose and Oakland and places like that. And when we went to those places, it was a big event for the audience, and they dressed the part. It's like them reliving when they were 34 years old, and most of them are 75, 60-ish, whatever. But they'd come up, it was a big deal, and they were so great. They'd come down and tell you, we enjoyed ourselves, we enjoyed this, da-da-da-da-da, and they'd talk to you. And then when they get home, two or three days later, you get a letter in the mail saying, we appreciate what you guys are doing for us. Because, and as you know from this situation, a lot of the marketing goes after that volatile 18 to 24 crowd.
0: Mm-hmm.
2: They are more fickle. They will change. You can manipulate them a little more, and it's like the flavor of the month or the flavor of the hour. But the older audience, in Magic 61's case, they were dedicated diehards. They breathed. That radio would turn on at 6 a.m. or whenever they got up and go off at 8, 9 o'clock at night. And it was there and no variation of that. I think the main competition we had was the all-news station, KCBS. But as far as music was concerned, this is the only station that plays our music. So we have no reason to go looking for something else. And because of that, the station had tremendous ratings. Let me mention something, and I mentioned it in the book. The consultant who took us from Top 40 KFRC to something called the Game Zone. Just imagine games on the radio and no video. A lot of great prizes, a lot of great writing, terrific, just out of this world production. That format only lasted 9 months. A consultant came up with that, and it fell flat. Well, the consultant redeemed himself and came up with the big band concept. And the big band concept was so successful, we stayed with it for 7 years. That's 7 years versus 9 months. So it's interesting, and I use this in my class that I taught, a teaching point, is that even if a consultant or an individual makes a mistake, it's what you do after that mistake that counts.
0: Exactly.
2: It's not so much that you made a mistake with a Game Zone. That's over. Forget that. What did you do next? Well, I gave you Big Band, and Big Band was a major winner.
0: I like to use this metaphor from baseball Don, you may have hit into a double play. You know, your previous trip to the plate, you may have gone over four today, but you know, the next day it's a new game. You have an opportunity to redeem yourself and flush what happened before and focus on what's ahead. And
2: exactly.
0: And look, you don't survive in I use the word loosely because you're not a survivor, you're a thriver. But you don't last in a fickle industry like radio for 4 or 5 decades unless you're able, A, unless you're good, B, unless you're versatile, and C, unless you're able to connect, particularly in the case of San Francisco. You're on the air, you know, different formats, different stations for more than 20 years. You don't do that unless somehow you connect with the community.
2: There's something that, you triggered a thought, and there was something that Don McCall, one of my favorite broadcast instructors, used to say. He said, when you get into this business, if you are successful, you're going to become a jack of all trades. You need to know how to do different things, and don't get set that I only do this. I only run left. I never run up the middle. That's not my area. I'm a left runner. So his point was, you need to be a jack of all trades, and you need to reinvent yourself. You look at what is going, the changes that are there. You can't do the same thing that you did yesterday and the day before. Everything is a growth process. So the idea is you either grow and change, or they kind of phase you out and you wind up going someplace else.
0: San Francisco's last top 40 disc jockey, the Book Bearer guest, Radio Hall of Fame broadcaster Don St. John, available in paperback and as an ebook through Amazon.com, wherever books are sold online. 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Last question for now, because I have a feeling we're going to have you back on this program. We've only scratched the surface of your KFRC career. We've only scratched the surface of your career in Chicago and St. Louis. But before I forget, you are a member of two Radio Halls of Fame. You're a member of the San Francisco Bay Area Radio Hall of Fame, and you're a member of the National Black Radio Hall of Fame. When you do your job, you're always thinking of the day ahead, the next show. But I would imagine when you reach the stage where you start looking at the rearview mirror and looking back at what you did, it has to be a point of pride to be a member of two prestigious halls of fame.
2: It is without a doubt very rewarding, and it does. I do have those feelings as you articulated so well. I was late getting into, which is sort of interesting, but if you dissect it, it's obvious and it's the way it should have been. I was late getting into the National Black Hall of Fame, and that is Radio Hall of Fame. And that is because I worked in what was called black radio for a shorter period of time. The 20 years at KFRC alone, which was not black radio, obviously qualified me more, or it should have qualified me more, to be considered for the Bay Area Radio Hall of Fame, and yes, it did. When I did get the call from Bernie Hayes, a gentleman who's the president of the National Black Radio Hall of Fame, when I got the call from him, I was thrilled. And I immediately called my youngest son. He wanted to go with me, and my wife. And that same day that I got the call, said, your name is now in the Hall of Fame, and you're going to be inducted and enshrined and all that. It was a big deal. That's not to say that the previous one wasn't a big deal, but sometimes when you are honored by the people that you grew up with first, the people on the block, the people next door, and then it's kind of like I hear the athletes saying, I remember playing with Johnny Walker, who was a football player when I was in the eighth grade. And you're talking about someone now who has just won the Super Bowl. And that should be the biggest thing ever. And they go back and they relate. But I remember when I used to throw balls in the neighborhood and I couldn't catch or I couldn't run. So those two things.
0: 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I hope we'll have a chance to speak again one of these days on TV Confidential.
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0: Ed Robertson welcoming you back to TV Confidential, radio talk show about television. Very happy to welcome back our friend Jim Meskimen. Jim Meskimen, working actor for more than 3 decades and one of the most talented impressionists and voice artists in the entertainment industry today. Jim has been the voice of Colonel Sanders for KFC for many, many years. Plus, he's been seen and or heard in hundreds of other commercials, including a very famous one for Geico, in which he plays George Washington crossing the Delaware Turnpike. Jim Meskimen has also worked with Oscar-winning director Ron Howard 5 times and Oscar-winning director Paul Thomas Anderson 2 times. He is also an accomplished teacher, teaching many classes on voice acting as well as how to become a working actor. Jim has a new movie out called Hungry that becomes available for viewing on demand on all major streaming platforms beginning Tuesday, June 23rd. We'll ask him about that and more in just a second. In the meantime, we began our conversation by telling Jim Meskimen, stay with me on this. This is kind of serendipitous. I was watching something on Amazon Prime about a week or so ago. This is shortly after I had, booked the interview with you through Josie.
2: Uh-huh.
0: And At one point during the 90-second commercial break, I'm sort of halfway paying attention to the screen and whatever, and then I noticed all of a sudden you're in one of the commercials.
2: Yes.
0: I don't remember what the spot was for. The only thing I remember was you're in a car, you're on screen for maybe 5 seconds, and I don't remember whether you're an Uber driver or a taxi driver or a driver, but you're a cranky driver.
2: Yeah.
0: And if I remember correctly, you have one line, and it's something like standing still puts pressure on your joints or something like that. It was off the wall, but it made me think. I mean, first of all, do you remember doing the spot, or am I totally making this up?
2: No, you're absolutely accurate. I just did it about a month ago. It just got released. It's for Apple Watch.
0: Okay.
2: And I say, standing's bad for your knees.
0: Okay, that's it. That's it.
2: For 5 seconds.
0: That's it. Well, this sets up.
2: Probably 2.5 seconds.
0: Okay. Well, this sets up one of my questions for you. First of all, doing stuff for commercials is an art form, because you got to tell, you know, if you're making the commercial, you got to tell a story in 20 seconds or less. If you're an actor in a commercial, particularly something like that, where you have one line. I mean, I don't know how it was pitched to you, but it's like when you have one line, how do you approach something like that? Do you approach it the same way as if you would approach something where you have several scenes?
2: I've been an actor in commercials, many, many commercials. It was my main career for a long time when I was just starting out, before I started working in television and film. And I'm a little bit like, I notice even to this day, I'm a little bit trained to bring in performances within a certain time limit, which is usually very short.
0: Mm-hmm.
2: And that's, you know, I have to kind of fight against it now. But in the commercial realm, yeah, you definitely have this very limited time, and they're always telling you to do it quicker. So, but I approach it the same way. It's an acting job. You're playing a character. You're getting a thing across. This was very simple. This one line, standing bed for your knees. There were actually a collection of lines that they had me say that basically had the same kind of message. And to be honest, this particular commercial was so confidential, because it's a new Apple Watch product, new release, that we were all, you know, non-disclosure agreemented to the up the wazoo. We were not allowed to bring our phones on the set. We weren't allowed. This is the first for me. We weren't allowed to mention the name of the client on the set. And I never saw a full script, so I didn't even know where my crazy little line was fitting in or how until I saw the final commercial. I went, oh, I see. It's a bunch of people all offering health advice or, you know, strident advice to a person who then turns to the Apple Watch and gets a more balanced kind of piece of recommendation. Anyway, but it's all acting, and the fun of it is that, like in this one, you mentioned I was a cranky person. It was great. I never get to play cranky. And because it's not a big part of commercials, usually. They usually have knights. I usually play the nice, trustworthy, avuncular, you know, person. And in this case, I got to be kind of fun.
0: Well, it seems to me, just filling in some of the details as you have, Jim, it seems to me, okay, knowing that you have just sort of a vague idea of what the product is, but you can't reveal any particulars, and they're only telling you so much at the time you come in to film your spot. A part like that, it's something that you really draw on your skill as an actor, and you bring whatever. You know, you bring whatever you bring at that moment to play that particular person in order to contribute that character's part to the whole 30-second spot.
2: Yeah, and it's the same when I get an audition for a show like Landman, for example, which I have been recurring on.
5: or Chicago Fire, where it's like, okay, this is the character. And they're the casting directors basically are saying to us actors, they're saying, how would you do this? What performance did you craft? And it's up to us as actors to figure out, you know, what we think would be a cool way to do this. What would be an interesting character that would contribute to the story? And often we don't know much of the story. Like the Landman, I mean, I was given one scene to start with, and I didn't know how it fit into the whole. I didn't know what my character would be, a good guy or a bad guy, really. I didn't know too much. But Taylor Sheridan and the director liked what I did, and so they hired me. And it's continued to be kind of mysterious. You know, like what is the? I don't know. I never get a full script, so it's a very interesting kind of puzzle solving. But I like to solve puzzles, and it's very rewarding when people go, yeah, that we like that. We like what you're selling. We like your approach.
0: And if I'm hearing you correctly, it's also very rewarding when, particularly in a situation such as you just described, where you don't know the whole of the scene or the play. You know, you only know whatever information the director is giving you at the time before the red light goes on. But even in a situation when you don't know the whole of what you're playing, it sounds like when you work with a director who welcomes what you bring to the project, the whole collaborative part, that's also very rewarding, which...
5: Yeah, absolutely. Yeah. The collaboration is really the fun part, because it's a little hard for, and I know because I've directed casts before myself on audio projects, and, you know, you try to bring actors up to speed on what is a mammoth project, and it's very hard. And it really is incumbent on the one person in charge to go, okay, look, I've got the whole story in my head. I've got this whole landscape, this whole thing you're fitting into. In this scene, you're just an angry guy.
0: An angry guy who knows that standing still is hard on your joints.
5: Everybody knows that.
0: Okay. Jim Meskimen is on the line with us. Jim Meskimen, one of the top voice artists and impressionists in the industry today. Jim Meskimen, also the voice of Colonel Sanders for KFC for many, many years, while Jim's on-screen credits include 5 films directed by Ron Howard, 2 films directed by Paul Thomas Anderson, plus appearances in many top series, including the Hulu series Welcome to Chippendales, the Starz series Gaslit, the Amazon Prime series Hunter, many, many others. You can follow Jim Meskimen, Instagram, TikTok, the Jim Pressions channel on YouTube, as well as jimmeskimen.com. It's funny, I was visiting your website before you called, and one of the things you posted, speaking to Colonel Sanders, is in one of our previous conversations, we talked about some of the fun things you've done with the Colonel Sanders character, where you're doing Colonel Sanders being interviewed by or talking to another famous actor. So you're doing like 2 voices in the same spot, you know.
5: It amuses me to put the Colonel Sanders character, who is a very kind of friendly old-timey character, and put him into some sort of a conceived conversation with someone else of note, someone like your John Wayne or your Richard Nixon or even your Anthony Hopkins or Robert Oppenheimer from that Oppenheimer film.
0: Well, one of the fun things I saw today is you did like a 2 or 3 minute video where you're Jim and you're driving at a you had a drive-through at a KFC, and instead of ordering your order as Jim, you order the order as Colonel Sanders. And the most funny thing about the spot is the reaction to the worker as she's taking your order.
5: Yeah, we thought this would be fun, to come and go through the drive-in and say, yes, I would very much like a bucket of your chicken, and see how they would respond. And so I think I've done that a couple of times. It's one of those sort YouTube tropes, you know, or Instagram tropes that you people like me, voice actors, going through the line and then playing some other character. It's a kind of fun thing I like to do. It's just so nice to hear that people see these videos. I do it because I get an idea, and I think it's fun, and it's so easy to do these days, and so easy to share. And I'm sitting here marveling because the times have changed so much. And when I first got into show business, of course, there was no social media. There was no easy access to creating what we now call content. And back then, we called it skit. and I just marvel at the fact that my life has evolved so, I don't know, creatively. Because when it started out, I had my tough times. When I was in my 20s, I was I had a lot of stage fright. And I almost dropped out of acting because I was trying to get some training in acting, and a very arduous and very invalidating. And I had the self-confidence problem of most post-teenagers, you know, like just feeling like, you know, you're an imposter, or all the good jobs have been taken, or you're never going to make it for one reason or another. And, I'm just so grateful I was able to pull out of it.
0: Not only were you able to pull out of it, but for the most part, this is all you've done. You know, you spent the last 35, 40 years honing your craft and work and doing what you love and getting paid for it. That's all anybody can ask.
5: I've been doing a lot of honing.
0: A lot of honing. Jim Meskimen's on the line with us. Jim Meskimen, one of the top voice artists and impressionists in the entertainment industry today. Jim Meskimen, also an accomplished teacher, he offers several classes, including how to become a working actor, plus special courses in voiceover and impressions. You can learn more about Jim's courses at jimmeskimen.com. You can also follow Jim on Instagram, TikTok, and the Jim Impressions channel on YouTube. I'm not an actor. I just talked to Jim Meskimen on the radio. But one thing I've learned from talking to actors, Jim, is that to be a good actor, you need to be a good listener, and you need to react to what your acting partner does. If you're, on the set or on the stage, or if it's just you and the director, you need to react to whatever direction the director gives you so that you can deliver what he needs at the time. So, in other words, you need to pay attention to be a good actor. What are your thoughts on that?
5: Yeah, that's a really good point, and that's a really good question that a lot of people don't credit, and I've never heard anyone ask about it, but that's absolutely true. And again, I've got to kind of thank my lucky stars. When I was, as I mentioned before, I was kind of like disoriented in my 20s. I have to say a lot of it had to do with my own bad habits. I had a drug situation for a while that happened in my post-teen years. And the way I pulled out of it was through this book, Dianetics, that I read. And it has everything to do with what you're just talking about, because in order to be an actor, in order to really, or work in any kind of field, you have to be able to interact with people and hear what they have to say, and listen to it very carefully, understand them, and then be able to communicate with them ongoingly so that you can achieve whatever it is you're trying to achieve. And people that had the problem like I had of being a little bit out of reality or a little bit scared to confront other people or motivated by strange compulsions or inhibitions aren't going to be able to succeed very well because they're not actually in the same reality as the person that they're going to work with. They're not able to listen as deeply. They're not able to deliver as capably. And so Dianetics was the thing that really helped me. Dianetics, The Modern Science of Mental Health by Ron Hubbard, which still continues to be a bestseller today, the book that really pulled me out of the slew of despond and helped me to be able to have a social life that I really crave.
0: Is there anything else in the Meskiverse that you're at liberty to share with our listeners?
5: Yeah, I have a big movie coming out, a video on demand on June 23rd called Hungry. Hungry! It's a survival thriller. Get taking a boat ride in the swamps of the Louisiana Bayou, and they get attacked by a ravenous hippopotamus and must fight for their life. Hungry, June 23rd. It's a thriller. The trailer's out now. It looks very exciting. And I got to play a retired New York fireman who's down there with his family in the bayou, and it's pretty hairy, I'll tell you.
0: Pretty hairy. We'll look for Hungry opening June 23rd. You can follow Jim Meskimen Instagram, TikTok, the Jim Pressions channel on YouTube, and of course, jimmeskimen.com. Jim, thank you so much for spending part of your day with us. I look forward to our next conversation.
5: Likewise, Jim. Thank you.
0: Ed Robertson, Beth Tony Figueroa, Donna Allen, Phil Grace, and Susan Super, thank you so much for listening. 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
7: NBC News Radio, I'm Scott Carr. The U.S. and Iran are set to officially sign a framework agreement on Friday. Vice President J.D. Vance tells NBC News details related to the deal won't be released until after the ceremony when the next phase of negotiations begin. Still, several high-ranking members of Congress say they still haven't been briefed on it. Longtime senator from Iowa and chairman of the Senate Judiciary Committee, Chuck Grassley, says U.S. lawmakers are not aware of the terms of the deal.
8: It would be better, from my point of view, if we had it in our hands yesterday, and I don't see a reason why we haven't had. We have not been briefed on it. We haven't been told that we're going to have a briefing.
7: The White House says the agreement would stop Iran from obtaining a nuclear weapon and reopen the Strait of Hormuz. A colleague of Grassley's, Republican Senator Joni Ernst, said a deal of such magnitude deserves thorough review and that it's critical the Senate has the opportunity to examine the details.
8: I think it would be better if we had the actual document in our hand.
7: Meantime, President Trump's expressing frustration toward Israel's handling of their conflict with Hezbollah. Iran's foreign minister has said if Israeli forces remain in Lebanon, that would result in a violation of the deal. Voters are heading to the polls for primaries today in Oklahoma and Washington, D.C. There's primary runoffs in Alabama and Georgia. President Trump's political clout's again on the ballot, including in Georgia's Senate race, where he gave a last-minute endorsement to Republican Congressman Mike Collins over former football coach Derek Dooley. In Alabama's Republican Senate primary runoff, Trump-backed Congressman Barry Moore faces former Navy SEAL Jared Hudson. America's emergency supply of oil has fallen to its lowest level since 1983. Data from the Energy Department shows the Strategic Petroleum Reserve has fallen again as the U.S. continues to loan oil to energy companies to help prevent fuel prices from spiking. Scott Carr, NBC News Radio.
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7: NBC News Radio, I'm Scott Carr. Polls will close soon for primaries going on today in Oklahoma and Washington, D.C., and primary runoffs in Alabama and Georgia, where polls are now closed. President Trump's political clout's again on the ballot, including in Georgia's Senate race, where he gave a last-minute endorsement to Republican Congressman Mike Collins over former football coach Derek Dooley. In Alabama's Republican Senate primary runoff, Trump's backed Congressman Barry Moore, who's facing former Navy SEAL Jared Hudson. Democrats, even some Republicans, are expressing skepticism about a U.S.-Iran framework agreement set to be signed Friday. Most of the concern from Republicans surrounds reports that claim the U.S. will send money to Iran, but Vice President J.D. Vance is disputing that. He says the agreement does allow Iran to reach peaceful benchmarks, which would then allow other countries in the region to invest in Iranian infrastructure. President Trump says it's a good deal that'll open the Strait of Hormuz and stop Iran from getting a nuclear weapon. Further negotiations are scheduled after the signing. In New York City, more information is now available for those planning to join Thursday's parade for the NBA champion Knicks. Liz Warner is there.
13: Mayor Zoran Mamdani has launched nyc.gov/Knicks, a website with details for anyone who plans to attend the free public event, which may become the largest parade in New York City history. The site provides information about the parade route, timing, viewing locations, transportation options, and what attendees can expect. The parade kicks off at 10 a.m. near Battery Park, traveling north along Broadway before arriving at City Hall for a ceremony where keys to the city will be presented to the team. No tickets are required. In New York, I'm Liz Warner.
7: The National Hurricane Center's issued tropical storm watches for parts of the coast of Texas and Louisiana. The disturbance expected to form later today or tomorrow in the Gulf, making it the first named storm of the Atlantic hurricane season. Scott Carr, NBC News Radio.
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